0: You watch a lot of hockey?
1: I really do, especially playoff hockey.
0: And last one, most famous person on your cell?
1: I'm going to go Tyson Philpott.
2: Absolute precision from Alexander to Philpott.
0: Not bad. I probably would have went to Anthony Calvillo, but...
1: Yeah, that's probably a good one. I can't give AC his flowers like that yet.
2: Alexander for the end zone! Touchdown, Montreal!
0: Thanks, Davis. Thank you.
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4: 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Brian Hayes from TSN 1050 in Toronto. Good morning, Brian.
5: Hey, boys. How you doing?
4: Doing well. Canadians fans happy with opening night and the way it went for the Canadians.
6: Let's go!
4: Let me see if I can guess the vibes in Toronto. I'm going to guess the talking points are Marchenko, Nylander, and Easton Cowan are amazing, and Darren Radish and Gavin McKenna are terrible.
5: Yeah, I guess... Probably pretty accurate. I mean, Radish had a really tough night. I mean, there's no other way to express it. Like, he was a turnover machine. He had a really difficult time with the puck on a stick. But he's going to play 500 more games as a Leaf. So he's got a lot of time to redeem himself, including tonight. They got the Islanders in town tonight. They're back-to-back at home, which hasn't happened in, like, forever. McKenna... He looked like a deer in the headlights at times. He's a kid. He's 18 years old. He was great in the two preseason games he played. And last night, obviously, was not his night. Again, we'll see what he does tonight. I would add a third guy on that side of it who I actually think had maybe not a larger impact in the game than Radish, but Sergei Bobrovsky did not have a great first impression either. I thought that was the difference between the two teams. So as Dobish was outstanding, and Bob didn't make a big stop. Like, Bob, the Bolduc goal and the winner by Carrier, he's got to stop at least one of those. You have to stop one of those. Like, Dobish, I thought the play of the game was the one-timer Matthews had. It's 1-0. Marchenko puts it on a stick, and he stepped into that. And Dobish was out by the hash marks, basically, to cut off the angle. That goes in. It's 2-0. The place is going nuts. I think the Leafs win the game. Dobish made an unbelievable save there. He made a few other great stops. And it's a team game. There's a lot that took place over the course of 60 minutes. But if you want to simplify it, for me, Dobish was better than Bobrovsky, and that's why Montreal won last night.
7: To the line. Tana back down low. Roslovic is there for it. Centered! A great look for Austin Matthews. Better save for Jakub Dobish.
6: Just to get into the overall, because we could overanalyze one game, Brian. I know that we work in radio, and that's what you're going to be doing later on, Overdrive. That's what Gallo and I have been doing for the first 2 hours of the show. But overall, I think the Leafs season is going to be dictated by Austin Matthews. He wasn't healthy last year from some mystery that I have no idea. I don't know if you know. But if he's healthy and he's Austin Matthews, I think that just really changes of how good this team can be.
5: Without question. I mean, I think the reality of any team sport is the identity of the team runs through your best player, you know, and generally speaking, your team is going to look and feel its best when the best player looks and feels its best. And conversely, if your best player is hurt or really struggling, your team is just never going to feel complete, you know, and the best teams in the league can still compete and win games. Like, Montreal is a great example of that last night. That wasn't the Lane Hudson show, Suzuki show. They got by on their depth and goaltending, and it was on the road, and they found a way to win. And that's what good teams do, and that's what Montreal is. But in order for, you know, any team, Montreal last year, Suzuki hits 100 points, Caulfield scores 50, Hudson's unbelievable. That's why you feel great, because your best players look and feel great. And the same thing applies with Matthews. He has to return to where he was a few years ago. And that doesn't mean 69 goals, because that's not going to happen again. He's likely not going to score 60 ever again. I would place a lot of money on that bet that it's not going to happen. But you have to be chasing a heart. You have to be a dominant presence. And I thought he looked very good last night, but that Dobish stop, 3 years ago, that one goes in. You know, and that's what he's got to break through. I mean, the last couple of years, he gets shots, he gets some opportunities. He's just not closing the way he did when he was ripping home 60-plus and was the best goal scorer in the world. So it's a huge part of their identity and just a huge part of, you know, how they intend on being competitive, you know, and building around him. Like, you know, jumping from sport to sport, look at Vladdy Jr. this year. The Jays never felt right because Vladdy was terrible. Like, Vladdy was awful, and they just never looked and felt right. So you have to have your best player looking and feeling like your best player. It's not going to be every single night. There's going to be ebbs and flows. If you're a good, deep team, you're going to have to win without them, you know, 20, 25 games a year. You're going to go into it where you're going to say, my best player maybe wasn't the best player on the ice. But the rest of it, they have to be competing for that title. So you're 100% correct. I mean, this team is going to look and feel right if Austin Matthews looks and feels right.
4: All right, enough about the Leafs. How was Jeff Gordon yesterday?
5: Gordon was great. He's the only guy in the league that comes on with us on a game day. Like he was on with us, I want to say, game one of the Carolina series. Like, we put in the request, and Jeff's like, yeah, well, I'll come on with you guys. And he, I love him because he's, for starters, like what New York was doing letting him go is just, I still can't believe that. Like, now you got Chris Drury trying to figure out what the hell they're doing with the Rangers. Just an asinine decision to let Jeff Gordon go. And the job he's done in Montreal has obviously been phenomenal. But he's a pretty straight shooter, as you guys know. I mean, he likes the job they've done. They feel positive. But he doesn't go over the top with, you know, how great Montreal is. My impression of him and what he has told us, and I'm sure he's told media in Montreal, is they are still incomplete. Like, they still got to build. They're still, I think, very ambitious to grow that team. And, you know, he said to us yesterday, and we all know it, what they've done with their cap, they have put themselves in a very advantageous position to be very aggressive. And, you know, it's like Deneau's coming off, Anderson's coming off. That's $10 million right there, or $11 million for next year on top of everything else they have. And, yeah, I mean, he knows it. He said, which is important, I think, for management to make sure everyone remembers this, when the players signed those contracts, they were very happy when they signed them. You know, and I've talked to a bunch of former athletes. Ray Ferraro said this a million times on our show. When you're a player, you sign the contract. If you were happy with it when you signed it, that's it. You can't be bitter about it down the road. Because the reality is, if Lane Hudson was coming up tonight, they'd have to pay him $17 million. Like, they'd have to pay him a ton of money. If Suzuki was a free agent tonight, they'd have to pay him more than Leo Carlson because he's better than him. You know, and they got all these guys locked in at an incredible number. The fact that Noah Dobson's the highest paid player on the team, Gordon is obviously well aware of how advantageous that is for them. But now it's about making it work, right? Dylan Larkin doesn't want to come there. So, you know, you didn't get Marchenko. What are they going to do? I'm curious about that. I mean, I'm sure you guys have opinions on it. I think they need a second-line center at some point. I don't know who that's going to be. They maybe want, you know, you got to have a Kreider plan down the road because this is a one-year deal. But that's the next question. You know, you've got your own guys. You've drafted well, developed well. You've signed everyone appropriately. What can you do next? How willing are you, Jeff Gordon, Kent Hughes, et cetera, to start trading futures and prospects and first-round picks? That's what I want to see happen between now and the trade deadline, which direction they decide to go.
6: Yeah, we've been talking about it, and I truly believe they're ready to pull the trigger on something if it's there, because Kent Hughes and Jeff Gordon were pulling the trigger on the deadline, just ran out of time last year. And that means in their head, they've already traded whatever assets were going to go back in that deal when they were the one that fell through at the deadline. They've, in their head, already traded them. So if they get an asset that they feel is strong enough, they're going to do it. So I think there's going to be a move this year that will be significant for the Canadiens. But the problem is it a move to amplify what they have, or You know how it happens, Brian. You get hit with a couple injuries here or there. Then you have to make a move just to stay afloat because you feel like you're a playoff team. So I can't wait to see what that move is. But I think, and you spoke with Jeff Gorton yesterday. We spoke with him at the golf tournament. Kent Hughes has been very vocal. They're going to make a move.
5: Yeah. Yeah, and it's what I'm curious about, too, is, you know, with all the money that they're going to have, and if this team fulfills their destiny this year, which I don't know what exactly that is, but at a bare minimum, it should be a playoff team, clearly, and a team that continues to grow. Is it via trade, which obviously they've been trying to do, or do you roll the dice on maybe some big guys getting a free agency, which is a gamble because you never know who's going to get there. You never know who's going to get there, but there are some massive names obviously coming up in the next few years. So that's another thing to keep an eye on. Like the trade is the sure thing. You know, you have to pay for it, but you're getting the guy, and you know you're getting the guy. And that's why, you know, I'm sure they were in on Marchenko because that would have come with an extension, and boom, you got him. It sounds, as, and there's been some reports, they've been trying to convince Larkin or possibly have that conversation, and he won't budge. All right, so maybe you got to move off that. The trade is more of a sure thing. It costs you more, but it's a sure thing. But if it's not, are they going to be in a position via free agency where they're a really good team on the verge of winning or being very cup competitive, and they can overpay to get a free agent that other teams maybe can't? Like that, I'm curious about that too. Like who they would have their eye on that they think they could sell in the next year or two, because there's some monsters in the league that could hit free agency. But I'm sure they're ready to go. And you bring up a great point. They were, by all accounts, willing to trade one or two prospects in multiple first round picks, you know, or at least a pick or two. So those they've already conceded. They're willing to move off that. But it takes two to tango, right? You got to find the deal. You got to find the player. And it's not going to happen. It's unlikely to happen in the next week or two. I mean, you're going to have to let the season breathe now, because most teams, once they get into the season, you know, they want to know where they're going the first 20 or 25 games. So it's a game of patience, and it's a game of pouncing, and then it's a game of paying the price. And we'll see what Montreal can do.
4: Well, I think what's kind of frustrating is that if you remove the passports from the equation, I don't think there's any two moves in hockey that make more sense than Dylan Larkin in Montreal and Connor Hellebuyck in Edmonton.
5: Yeah, 100%. Yeah, 100%. I totally agree. I've been saying that for months. Like, Larkin is the perfect play for Montreal. Like, he's a left shot Suzuki. He's a poor man Suzuki, but he can skate. He's cap can play. His cap hits the same as all the other guys. He's got leadership qualities. Like, that's what he is. He's a left shot, kind of a poor man Suzuki. It's just a perfect scenario. And he won't budge. And you're right. It's an American thing. It's a Canadian thing, clearly. That's on him because, you know, he's got to figure that out. It's his career. It's his life. But you're 100% correct about Hellebuyck. Like, Jari was terrible last night. Like, the odd man rushes were crazy. And that's the issue in Edmonton, and it was last year. Like, it was breakaway after breakaway, two-on-one after two-on-one. But Jari's, I saw a stat this morning, like 10 of his last 12 starts, he's given up 4-plus goals. Like, he it's a disaster. And Devin Levi, I don't expect him to be any better. So it's exactly what needs to happen in Edmonton is you get Hellebuyck. It would just alleviate so much pressure off McDavid and Draisaitl and Bouchard, et cetera. But it's not going to happen, or it's unlikely to happen. And even if it were possible, I don't know what Edmonton would have to trade. That's the difference. Like, if you're Montreal, if you're Detroit and you're thinking you need futures, Montreal's got them. You know, what the rest of the deal might look like, I'm not sure, or exactly what Detroit's looking for in terms of Larkin. But I would think that's a guy that the Habs, you know, if he was willing to waive to come to Montreal, they would put together whatever package they'd have to within reason to make it work.
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18: Absolute mess, and it brings me incredible joy as a proud member of Lakers Nation. Joining us now, the big man, Dwight Walton. Good morning, Dwight.
19: Good morning, Simon. Good morning, Sean. Yeah. I hear the joy in your voice. And listen.
18: Let me just start with the joy.
19: I don't want to take pleasure.
18: I'll tell you why I take incredible pleasure out of this. As a proud member of Lakers Nation, because you remember the year he left Toronto and he was a free agent. And Kawhi at that point did not break any rules or regulations, but he dragged free agency to the not 11th hour, past the 11th hour. And what happened at that point? He had every intention of signing with the Clippers. And what he did was very smart and very calculated. He didn't allow the Lakers to go into free agency and spend money because the Lakers thought that they were going to get Kawhi and pay Kawhi. But Kawhi pulled a quick one with whatever his uncle's name is, and he signed with the Clippers. That's a job well done. That's smart. Go to the Clippers, you screw over the Lakers. I get that. Well done. You have every right to do that. You didn't break any rules. But now, as a Laker fan, I get to laugh at Kawhi and his uncle and everybody else.
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6: Chatted with Nick Callender, offensive lineman with the Montreal Alouettes. Nick, I think we have to give a little bit of love here to the offensive line, which you are one of the leaders on it. I know you're standing next to Lestage as well, longtime CFL veteran on that left side. It's probably one of the groups that uses all the offensive linemen more than any other team, with six and seven with extra linemen out there. Like, how much pride in the entire group do you guys have?
20: A huge amount. I think, like you said, we're using six, seven guys every game. I mean, I don't know how many teams have O linemen getting as many reps across the board as we do. Shout out Donnie Ventrelli, shout out Sage, Doc Satter for, you know, playing in positions, especially Donnie in the tight end, that he's not exactly used to, but still performing at a high level. So we got to take pride in how we operate as a unit and do what we can.
6: Well, Donnie does have a touchdown, you know, now that he's playing. Is there a play for Donnie down the line?
20: Yeah, I don't know about a play, but I know if he finds himself into another touchdown, it'll be, I mean, he got fined pretty bad in our room for the first one, so I don't even want to think about a second touchdown.
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7: To the line. Tana back down low. Roslovic is there for it. Centered! A great look for Austin Matthews. Better save for Jakub Dobish.
24: I love my D-core. Yeah. Love every single one of them.
0: Yeah, they're amazing. Every single one of them, really big piece for us. So I don't want to just bring up one guy. Everyone played really well today.
1: Heck of a night for Jakub Dobesh. The Canadians walk out of Toronto with 2 points. Let's bring in Darren Dreger. Good morning.
2: Hey, guys. Good morning.
1: What did you think of the Canadians' performance on opening night?
2: Yeah, you know, somewhat predictable, I think, for a lot of teams around the league, right? It's game one, short in preseason, so not a lot of time to work off some of the rust. And I think it showed for both clubs. You know, start with the Nylander goal where, you know, it looked like Nick Suzuki was caught flat-footed on the blue line. You don't often see that from Nick Suzuki, who has earned title is the right word, but at least, you know, he's wanted to consider one of the top defensive forwards in the league, period, right? But that's the way it started. And you know, true to form, as we saw many times last year, how many comeback wins did the Habs have last year? 25, 26, something like that. You know, they're just never out of games. And, you know, there were times where Toronto's top line pressed. There were opportunities, and Jakub Dobesh and the defense that he just talked about was true to form. So that's a big win for the Montreal Canadiens because the Toronto Maple Leafs were as juiced as they could be. Lots of mistakes throughout that game. But, you know, Montreal find a way to overcome despite facing adversity in the first minute.
16: Yeah, did you notice, you know, just on that, on the mistakes and everything else, you know, how much credit do we look at knowing that it's game one, that, you know, there was instances when the Canadiens got back in that game that they really minimized the time and space of the high-end players in the Leafs and what they were able to get to generate offense and threatening chances?
2: Well, that for sure. And, you know, just the overall depth of the team. You know, that's an area that we've talked a lot since, you know, the Canadiens were eliminated in the Stanley Cup playoff, looking forward, projecting how this team is going to build. Well, they didn't do a lot to augment what they already had, but every young player, every player that went through that experience in the Stanley Cup playoffs grows from it, right? And they recognized, I think relatively early in the season, that you have to play a complete team game, especially through the neutral zone and the offensive zone or defensive zone. And look, you know, as I said earlier, Toronto was all jacked up. You know, you've got Kirill Marchenko who arrives in town at like 1 o'clock in the morning, clears immigration. This guy is juiced. He's a player, obviously, that the Montreal Canadiens management coveted. You know, you face him in game one. So there was a lot to contend with from the Canadiens' perspective, but I also saw a ton of maturity in their game, especially defensively. Jakub Dobesh was terrific. You know, he was, in many ways, he was the difference maker. But his point, again, is well made in that he made the saves that you would expect a top-tier goalie to make. But he also made some saves that, you know, there was traffic around him. There was a play in tight, the power play of the Toronto Maple Leafs, all of that. So it's almost like the general structure and defensive game of the Montreal Canadiens feeds off of knowing that Jakub Dobesh is going to bail them out when he has to, and they try and minimize that.
1: Darren, you mentioned the Canadiens missing out on Marchenko, and boy, we could see the reasons why they coveted him last night on display. Yeah. I mean, just a dynamic guy. What do you think the tack is? I mean, we're not expecting anything drastic from the Canadians. We know these are patient guys. They bide their time, and they'll pounce when they're ready to pounce. But what do you think the philosophy is? What direction do you think they go in now that Marchenko's off the board?
2: Well, look, I mean, you just summarized it, right? You know, you still have that want, not necessarily a glaring need, but Habs fans would have watched Marchenko's game very closely last night against the Leafs and could recognize, you know, why Kent Hughes and Jeff Gorton were as captivated by the opportunity to acquire this player as they could. And I think they saw him as a near-perfect complement to Demidov. All right, well, it didn't happen. You know, I mean, Montreal wasn't willing or didn't have a piece like Matthew Nyes. You know, we don't have to go through all of the whys or why nots. But it wasn't an urgent push. It was opportunity that Kent Hughes was trying to seize. You know, so, you know, you hope you get healthy sooner than later. And then you just watch how the season evolves. And that means outside the market, too. Is there another player? Is there another piece that could pop into the market that you weren't expecting. Or maybe you had a conversation with a month, 2 months, 3 months ago or longer, and the general manager calls back and says, you know what, we're making an organizational shift here. What do you think of player X? And I think that that's where Kent Hughes is. Like, they didn't feel like they had to overhaul in any way, shape, or form in Montreal. They bring in Chris Kreider, and that's it. So now I think they'll just continue to scour the landscape, but they'll do it in a patient manner.
16: Curious what you made of the first installment of number one overall pick, Gavin McKenna.
1: He's a bust.
16: Jim Hiller replaces him for a stretch with Easton Cowan and what Cowan brought him.
2: Yeah.
16: You're curious about the message, in his first ever game and how you thought the coaching staff handled McKenna last night.
2: I mean, I think that they handled him appropriately. You know, Jeff O'Neill, as part of our coverage, I thought said it best. When you step on the ice in game one of the regular season, your draft status goes out the window. It's over. First overall pick, great. Now you've got to earn your time on ice. And I think it was Kevin BX as part of the intermission analysis was, maybe his pregame, talking about how, yeah, it's great. You know, the expectation of Gavin McKenna and what he might be able to develop into is awesome. You know, let's just see it all unfold. But there are other young players, namely Easton Cowan, who are going to fight for that real estate. Absolutely going to give it their all. And it just showed, didn't it, that Easton Cowan knows how to play the NHL game now. He knows what the pace is like. He knows what the pressure is like. He knows what you can do with a puck in certain areas on the ice, and more importantly, what you can't do. And he's adjusted all those ingredients to boil into a recipe that should be successful for him. And I think that we saw that. He was one of Toronto's, I would put him top five, maybe top three last night against the Canadiens. And that was recognized the last minute of the game. Extra attacker, there's 53, Easton Cowan out on the ice. So it's not message sending to Gavin McKenna when he gets pulled off the Tavares line and he gets pushed down and Easton Cowan comes in. It's no different than young players getting healthy scratch. It's opportunity to just watch and absorb, you know, certain plays, the pace, all the things that I've just said. So the learning curve is straight up the mountain for Gavin McKenna. I thought at times last night, fellas, he looked overwhelmed. Let's just be honest, you know, turned the puck over, you know, made some mistakes, kind of got lost in the play a few times, but that's to be expected. You know, it's going to take this kid half a year, I think, before he finds his legs and maybe develops a little bit more confidence.
1: I think it also drives home the point, you know, how much time do we spend raving about Matthew Schaefer last year and what he was doing as an 18-year-old?
16: That's not normal stuff.
1: It's a reason why we are so in awe of when the rare occasions when it happens.
2: Agreed.
1: You know?
2: Mm-hmm. And in Schaefer's case, Connor, it's an excellent point. Like, you know, he fired right out of the barrel, but they did a nice job of making sure that he was more or less insulated in the first 25, maybe even the midpoint of the season. And then Patrick Watt took the shackles off and said, all right, you know, we can't hold you back anymore. We just got to let you fly. And then they let him play in the top matchups and, you know, be a top defenseman, which he is. So we'll see how it develops. But, man, it is just such a difficult game to play. The preseason doesn't even come remotely close to the regular season intensity. It just doesn't.
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25: So now with Max Verstappen being committed to Red Bull through 2030, Jeff, with where Red Bull is right now, what do you think is that convinced him that staying was the right move in the end?
26: That's a really good question. I mean, I was kind of hoping that he would go somewhere else and do something interesting that would kind of shake up the grid, but that's not what's happening. So, I mean, he's got to be happy about where Red Bull is going and how it's progressing this year. I think he's going with familiarity. Like you look at Lewis Hamilton going to Ferrari. You have to kind of really fit in with the team, you have to find your feet with the team, and it takes a while to do that. So changing teams may not be the best thing for him right at the moment. He knows everybody at Red Bull. They know how he works. They also dedicate, you know, pretty much everything to him. So he's going to be the number one driver, and he's going to get all the best equipment. The car is going to be designed the way he wants it, and he may not have gotten that in another team. So, I mean, he's sitting pretty where he is. It's just a matter that Red Bull really has to step it up and give him a car that he can win another title driving.
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1: With Darren Dreger on the morning show on TSN 690. I'm Connor McKenna with Sean Starr.
27: Almost had the puck, gave it up for Sasso, back to Connor.
1: Wild one late last night between the Canucks and the Oilers, and well, the questions that we had about Tristan Jarry certainly will remain after this one. It's a game that kind of had it all, but not safe to say, Darren, not what the Oilers were hoping for in the early blushes after making some drastic changes this offseason?
2: No, not by a long shot. And, you know, that was amplified, wasn't it, by Mike Babcock postgame. Yeah. And, you know, he was specifically asked by Ryan Rashog about the game of Tristan Jarry, and he answered the question. But Jarry isn't alone in how this team needs to play better. And I think Babcock eventually got to that and said, look, we'll look at the game tape and we'll clear some things up. It's interesting because we did our preview show on Monday, and that allowed me to spend some time with Oilers management, you know, just earlier in the day, just getting a read on, you know, how the camp went, preseason, all of that. I mean, they were unblemished in the preseason going 4-0. And the message that I got back was there's a higher intensity. There's that word again, with Mike Babcock at the helm. The detail, the structure is in their game so that they should be able to get through the tough stretches of every game in the regular season. Meaning, you know, things get a little wild. Maybe you make some mistakes, but it doesn't turn into a meltdown. And that one last night against a team that is opposite end of the spectrum in the Western Conference, Vancouver, that turned into a meltdown. Not just Tristan Jarry. I mean, everybody is responsible for how things unfolded there. I mean, it spoiled an incredible game by Evan Bouchard. You know, 5-point night, including a hat trick for the Oilers defenseman. But how many of us would have had Paul Cotter on our bingo card as having a 2-goal night, including the overtime winner? So it was a fun night, I'm sure, for Matty Malhotra, who wins in his debut as an NHL head coach, but a lot of work to get done for Babcock and company in Edmonton.
16: You know, Connor McDavid was famous for saying the Pacific Division was a pillow fight battle last year. Is it more looking like in your eyes that it's going to be, you know, a pillow fight again, or do you think there's going to be steeper, tougher competition as that division unfolds this season?
2: Yeah, I expect it'll be a little bit stiffer, but, you know, when McDavid said that, even though no one on any other team really challenged him. I know there were coaches and general managers, especially in the Division Pacific, that went, all right, come on. That's not fair and it's not accurate, right? And I think of some of the good teams, you know, in that division, like, I don't know, you guys probably did your preseason predictions. I mean, I have Vegas making it to the Western Conference Final.
16: Yeah.
2: Well, you know, the track record of success for the Vegas Golden Knights speaks for itself. I mean, you don't get to the Stanley Cup Final in the short time that the Golden Knights have had in the National Hockey League by winning pillow fights in the division. Now, granted, you know, it's not all war in those division on certain nights, but I think you could say that across the board. It's going to be a difficult first number of games for the Oilers, especially after the wake-up call at the hands of the Canucks last night, but mostly because, you know, everything that Mike Babcock does has meaning to it. And it's not just a slow-moving process. He demands results, and results have to happen immediately. Now, the Oilers went into that one undermanned. I mean, all of a sudden they've got injuries, including Ryan Nugent-Hopkins. I think that division is going to be stronger. Aren't we all a little bit intrigued to see what San Jose is going to throw at us on a night in and night out basis, just from an offensive perspective? You know, they look like they're loaded for bear. So it depends on what your definition is of quality hockey. You know, is it going to be as hard nosed as some of the other divisions? Probably not, but there's some very good teams in that division.
1: Finishing up here with Darren Dreger on the morning show every Wednesday and Friday at 8:35.
6: Verhaeghe off the touch pass from Forsling. Down to 13 seconds to go in overtime. Verhaeghe center circle. Across the line, Verhaeghe. Verhaeghe thought about the net. That shot. Score! With 4.3 on the clock, the one-timer from Gustav Forsling wins it.
1: We don't want to make any sweeping pronouncements or dramatic overreactions after one day of action, but your banner-raising night, as soon as I saw that on the schedule, I was like, ooh, yeah, they're going to play the Panthers right away, you know, it's defending champs, and a great matchup. Looks like the Panthers might be back, Darren, based on last night?
2: Oh, I think so. You know, again, you could, you know, put the asterisks beside any team that you'd consider to be a top contender, and I'd put Montreal in that class. You know, Florida just had so many, you know, debilitating injuries last year, right? So many key pieces that weren't available to Paul Maurice that are fully available now, right? And then you throw Brady Tkachuk into the fray. Markstrom looked pretty sharp to me in the amount that I watched that Carolina-Florida game last night. You know, again, if Florida can maintain their health, the way that they play is as good as it gets, right? I mean, they'll play any game that you want to play. You want to swap blows? Yep, they can do that. Tight checking as they played last night against Carolina Hurricanes? Sure, no problem there. Just take advantage of an opportunity when you have an opportunity, and I suppose that's how that game ended. But I don't know if you caught Paul Maurice's comments before the game. Must have been after the morning skate where, you know, he talked about how he was going to have his team out there for the banner raising, right? And the fact that it's part of Florida Panthers' history of recognizing players in key moments, but more importantly, recognizing the mammoth accomplishment of a team that wins the Stanley Cup championship. So why wouldn't you take it in? And I think that's just all part of how well managed, how well coached, and the leadership of that Florida Panthers team, the abundance of all of that they have. For me, they're the top dog going in. They've got to prove it, but I have no reason to question.
1: Yeah, knocking off the defending champs on banner raising night doesn't
16: shutting them down.
1: It doesn't hurt that perception whatsoever. Darren, thanks for your time as always. We appreciate it.
2: Okay, guys. Chat on Friday.
1: Thank you, Darren.
16: You know what time it is.
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13: Hi, it's Ken Connors. 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I go get my Habs fixed and I check in with Campbell versus Gallo. 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
29: Simon Slick is Sean Campbell in conversation with Anthony Calvillo. Can you just maybe, like, from your eye, something that Davis Alexander does at such a high level that maybe us, the fans, we don't get it, we can't really appreciate what he does at a high level?
30: I think that the biggest challenge every athlete has is being consistent. And Davis has been taking that to heart. We've been together now for 5 years. I think the thing that he's doing right now is he's being consistent, but he's playing consistently at this high level that you normally don't see from a younger quarterback.
31: So you've picked up the play calling duties this season. How easy is it to be on the same page with Davis when you're making these play calls?
30: Well, it all starts during the prep week, right? So when we create the game plan, the next day Davis is in here at 6 o'clock with the other quarterbacks, and we are going to the film, and we're explaining to him, listen, this is why we put this play in. This is who we're trying to attack. But once you start playing, defensive coordinators are starting to see what your strength and what your potential weaknesses is. When a defense plays something that we did not anticipate, that means that they got a lot of respect for what Davis is doing to challenge him to see if he could adjust. And he does a great job of adjusting as the game goes along.
28: 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These are the clips that outshone the rest on TSN 690. Campbell versus Gallo.
31: The voice of CFL on TSN, Mr. Rod Smith. Do you have a favorite stadium?
32: Let's see. In terms of vantage point, it's really hard to top Saskatchewan. I mean, the booth is so comfortable, everything else. In terms of atmosphere, I love Montreal. I mean, it's not the greatest booth. It's an old stadium. But once you get settled in there, and I know you can speak well to this, when the fans are into it, the view facing south, looking to in Montreal, being up on the hill at McGill, I mean, it's wonderful. I mean, and that's somewhat sentimental for me playing college football. That was the second last game I ever played was there in that stadium, at Queens McGill back in, I don't want to say, years and years ago. But I love it there. I love going to Montreal. You know, I can almost picture in my mind, and I'm lucky this way, and I know you can as well. Every single perch, they're all a little bit different, but it's just such a cool way to watch a football game when you can sit up there close to midfield looking. I mean, feel very lucky.
31: Yeah. You guys always get the better boost than the radio guys anyways.
32: well, if you need a monitor, let me know.
31: Okay. Sometimes we do.
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25: Campbell versus Gallo on TSN 690. We welcome back to the show, friend, VP at Simon Sports, Shane Kelly. Good afternoon.
33: What's going on, boys? I missed that music.
25: Yeah, we missed you.
31: Yeah.
25: And the song, of course. How was your summer?
33: Oh, busy. When you've got teams in two sports that both do all their work in the off season and very little during the season. You don't have the night before training camp ends to make a big move. It's got to be done way before that.
25: Yeah, how about a team like the Maple Leafs that make a move on the eve of the season?
33: Yeah, crazy. I mean, great player. I think you guys saw last night the effect that he can have. I think he'll be, you know, a good addition to that top six as a real effective play driver. You know, they had to give up a good young player to do it, but to me, he's just such a much better skater than Knies that he, you know, fills a real need on that team. That was, I think, a pretty slow group last year.
0: So as far as game one, Montreal wins 3-2. The big difference maker is Jakub Dobesz. When you're going through the numbers, what stood out from yesterday's game?
33: Yeah, I think, you know, for the most part, the Canadians actually did a pretty good job of keeping everything, in front of the net clear. There wasn't a lot of second chance stuff. But if you're Montreal, you're worried that they gave up a couple pretty big, you know, grade A chances. Nothing like, none of those, you know, 2-on-0 breakaways or anything like that, but a number of kind of busted coverage plays where you're getting a seam pass in the slot and somebody's able to, you know, walk the puck down, or even on the Nylander goal, you know, you've got him at the blue line. You've got pretty good layered coverage. You know, he sees that he's got a man behind him, so he knows that he can take a bit of a risk here because it would still be a one-on-one. But for that to go from blue line with his back turned to the goal to, you know, slot shot just inside the dot with nobody really stepping out to him, to me, it is definitely a defensive breakdown, and the Canadians did have a couple.
0: Now, the Canadians win the game despite the fact that they got no production from any of their top players. And the first line was pretty quiet. They're trying Chris Kreider on the first line with Nick Suzuki and Cole Caulfield. Now, Chris Kreider scored 22 goals and 50 points last season. So for a player who's now 35 years old, that's some pretty decent production. Do you think it'll work with Kreider on the first line? What did you make of that signing when the Canadians did it?
33: I really like the signing. I do not think it will work on the first line, though. I like the player a lot. He's really effective on the power play. He's effective at 5-on-5 in the right circumstances. You know, I wasn't able to watch the game live, but to me, that's just a very slow first line. Like, Suzuki's not a bad skater. Caulfield's above-average skater, but Kreider is so slow that, to me, it just looked like they were a step behind the Leafs early in the game, especially, you know, grew into it a little bit. But I do worry that, you know, not so much the defensive side where, you know, Nick's so effective that I think they'll be okay. It's who's going to be the primary puck transporter on that line. You know, Suzuki's really good at it, but generally, if you've got a center who's more defensively inclined, they're just not going to be in a position to take pucks out of the defensive zone and transport them into the offensive zone. So then, you know, if that's your trio, it's really going to be Caulfield doing it. And that hasn't been one of his real strengths in his career, at least in my opinion, when I see the numbers on him.
0: Hard to argue with any of that. And it's going to be interesting to see how long they go with that look. But just because you mentioned the speed of the top line, and you're right, Suzuki isn't fast by any stretch of the imagination, and an extremely effective player, and last year's Selke Trophy winner, but not the quickest player. But I did see, Shane, and I don't know how much you track on this stuff, but I did see on NHL Network, I was watching them do a breakdown on players who don't skate fast but that have the highest increase in speed when they actually have the puck. So the difference between not having the puck, having the puck, and how much quicker they play with the puck. And Nick Suzuki actually with the puck among the most increased players from not having it.
33: Yeah, some of that stuff is really interesting. I also wonder sometimes, you know, how much of it is, if you're always in motion, at least a little bit, you can make some of those numbers look pretty crazy. He is definitely one of the better accelerating forwards in the league from back when I was working at SMT, from, you know, 0 to 85% of his top speed, not to get super nerdy. But the differential with or without the puck, like year over year, can change so much. Who can sustain that over the course of a season? Because so much of it just comes down to, like, if you've got a couple opportunities to really stretch your legs with the puck, you can juice that number pretty easily.
31: Let's move over to the blue line with the Canadians and trying to project and look to see what kind of season people are going to have. I'm kind of excited to see what the next level for Lane Hutson is going to be. Where do you project his season to be?
33: Oh, I mean, I think, you know, I make no secret of the fact that I thought they stole him in the third round when they took him there. I remember being on a marathon, like 5-hour draft thing on TSN Montreal Radio back in the day when they picked him, going, I didn't even realize he was still there. I figured he must have been gone. And I think he is one of the best offensive defensemen, if not the best pure offensive defenseman in hockey right now. You know, all due respect to Makar and Hughes. But, you know, I don't think he will have been super happy with the first game. A number of those kind of grade A breakdowns were when he was on the ice, and that will always be the thing that probably holds him back from being in that conversation for top, you know, 3-5 D in the league. Maybe in his best year he could be there, but I think he's always going to need somebody on his pairing who can mop up, and that's not a criticism of him, but, you know, his ceiling to me is the best offensive defenseman in the league, which is probably somewhere in that 6-10 range for best overall D.
0: So when you look at this upcoming season, what stands out to you? Who do you think is better than people think, and who do you think is maybe a little overrated?
33: In terms of the whole NHL?
0: Yeah, I'm looking at teams right now.
33: Well, part of it, I think that division, or this division, is going to be an absolute bloodbath. Like, outside of the Red Wings, who, I don't know if you guys saw that opening night roster, but without Edvinson and Larkin in the lineup, you're just kind of like, is this an NHL team or an AHL team with Raymond and DeBrincat and Sider on rehab assignments? Because, man, that's an awful lineup. Outside of them, I really don't see an easy team in this division. So I have a lot of time for, you know, the Bruins, for example. I think they're going to be a really solid team. I don't think they'll make the playoffs, but they're going to cause, you know, a lot of problems for these teams. Montreal's, I think, one of the best teams in the league. Toronto's added a lot. But I don't think the surprise is going to come from the Atlantic, because it's just such a stacked overall division. So to me, I look, you know, Edmonton, maybe not a surprise, but are they going to play a different brand of hockey that I would find surprising with Babcock there? I'm curious to see a team like, you know, the Rangers, can they put it together? Everybody's already kind of stolen my, like, quote-unquote, under-the-radar pick in Washington. I think they're going to win that division over the Canes, so that might be my, you know, controversial choice for this season.
0: All right. Campbell and I both have controversial choices. I'll give you my two surprise teams. Actually, three. I think I have three teams that I have in the playoffs that will surprise, and Cam will give you his as well. My three teams, Shane, that I think will surprise people: the Islanders, the Leafs, and the Devils. Campbell?
31: I have the Islanders, and I have Columbus. I don't know if anybody else would surprise with my list. So I do have the Islanders too, but I have Columbus.
33: So the one thing I would say on the Devils, I think they're a good team. Maybe we're in the minority. It would not surprise me at all for them to be a very good team. To me, the one that surprised me out of that crew that I want to ask more about is Columbus. What are we seeing there?
0: Yeah, that was Campbell's pick.
31: So one, they were in the battle last year. I like Jack Greaves. I do. I know he's a smaller goaltender. I think he's growing into that role, and he's going to get more of a shot. I like the way that he finished the season. And Don Waddell kind of showed me that he drew the line in the sand on Marchenko, and he needs to prove to, like, Werenski that we're going to win. And he's going to pull the trigger again if he needs a player or needs to do something, because these players, they were able to get Fantilli. I think that's another player that's going to take another step. I don't hate that deal. So I kind of like the aggressive GM. When things don't go well, he's going to make sure that it does go well, or do what he can to make it go well. He got a player in return for Marchenko, even though you may like Marchenko over Knights. It doesn't matter. He got something in return. I kind of like, in that mix of a wild card, Columbus squeezing in.
33: Oh, I was hoping one of my favorite under the radar players is Matejczuk there. I was hoping he'd get a shout. He's so fun. Yeah, no, I mean, I don't disagree with that so long as they add. I think it's a solid group right now. But again, it's another team where I don't like the top end of this group is not at the level of some of the other teams in that division. So they're going to have to add some more, and it'll probably be like solid middle six guys. So if they can add two or three of those, well, two probably, then yes, okay. That they could be an interesting under-the-radar team.
0: Is Babcock going to fix the Edmonton Oilers defensively?
33: I mean, I don't know that it matters when the GM is paying that much for a goalie that's given up, like, what, almost four goals a game his last 20 starts or something like that? Like, short of not allowing the other team to shoot...
0: Yeah.
33: It's that bad.
0: Yeah, you hear Babcock yesterday? They

0: That's why they're trying to get him out there against McDavid. Shane,
1: that's such 80s coaching style.
0: It really is.
1: Love it. You got to do it sometime.
0: It worked. Yeah. It worked. Shane, thanks so much, and we'll chat next week.
2: Have a good one, boys. Thanks.
0: There's Shane Kelly, VP at Simon Sports, every week here on Campbell versus Gallo.
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1: John Horn loves his tennis, and we love talking a little tennis with the U.S. Open.
16: Novak Djokovic, his earliest Grand Slam loss in the last 20 years. Are we finally at that point, John, where you wonder how many majors he really has left?
17: Yeah, I'm thinking that, you know, Djokovic is coming to the end. You know, it's unfortunate what's going on right now. He hasn't really said exactly what's going on, but it sounds like he's got some sort of illness or something that's been bothering him. This must be something relatively new. He hasn't disclosed exactly what it is, but it's very clear when you watch him play that he's been struggling out there. He's been throwing up. He's been looking like he's, you know, his stomach is bothering him. You know, he looks tired out there. It's not the Djokovic that we're used to seeing, and it's really unfortunate. I just don't want him to go out the way that he's looking right now. It's the same as when Federer lost his final match at Wimbledon. He lost his final set 6-love, and I can't even think of when Federer lost the set 6-love when he was at his best. So I don't want to see the same thing happen to Djokovic. We saw it with Nadal, the way he was injured at the end. I want to see these guys go out on top, not go out the way that some of them have already gone out. And so let's hope it's not the end, but I certainly think that based on what we've seen that Djokovic is getting close to the end.
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18: Absolute mess, and it brings me incredible joy as a proud member of Lakers Nation. Joining us now, the big man, Dwight Walton. Good morning, Dwight.
19: Good morning, Simon. Good morning, Sean. Yeah. I hear the joy in your voice. And listen.
18: Well, let me just start.
19: I don't want to take pleasure.
18: I take pleasure. I'll tell you why I take incredible pleasure out of this. As a proud member of Lakers Nation. Because you remember the year he left Toronto and he was a free agent. And Kawhi at that point did not break any rules or regulations. But he dragged free agency to the not 11th hour, past the 11th hour. And what happened at that point? He had every intention of signing with the Clippers. And what he did was very smart and very calculated. He didn't allow the Lakers to go into free agency and spend money because the Lakers thought that they were going to get Kawhi and pay Kawhi. But Kawhi pulled a quick one with whatever his uncle's name is, and he signed with the Clippers. That's a job well done. That's smart. Go to the Clippers, you screw over the Lakers. I get that. Well done. You have every right to do that. You didn't break any rules. But now, as a Laker fan, I get to laugh at Kawhi and his uncle and everybody else.
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0: These are the clips that outshone the rest on TSN 690. Campbell versus Gallo.
14: Chatted with Nick Callender, offensive lineman with the Montreal Alouettes. Nick, I think we have to give a little bit of love here to the offensive line, which you are one of the leaders on it. I know you're standing next to Lestage as well, longtime CFL veteran on that left side. It's probably one of the groups that uses all the offensive linemen more than any other team, with six and seven with extra linemen out there. Like, how much pride in the entire group do you guys have?
15: A huge amount. I think, like you said, we're using six, seven guys every game. I mean, I don't know how many teams have O-linemen getting as many reps across the board as we do. Donnie Ventrelli's out. Shout out Sage. Doc Satter for, you know, playing in positions, especially Donnie in the tight end, that he's not exactly used to, but still performing at a high level. So we got to take pride in how we operate as a unit and do what we can.
14: Well, Donnie does have a touchdown, you know, now that he's playing. Is there a play for Donnie down the line?
15: Yeah, I don't know about a play, but I know if he finds himself into another touchdown, it'll be, I mean, he got fined pretty bad in our room for the first one, so I don't even want to think about a second touchdown.
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16: Meanwhile, in Atlanta, the Phillies fell behind, rallied to win in extra innings 4-3. Atlanta and Philadelphia will play a deciding game tomorrow. Alec Boehm hitting the home run of the 10th inning, which proved to be the difference. Also coming up in about a half hour, it'll be the Padres and the Cubs. San Diego up one game to none, trying to finish off a sweep in advance to face the Brewers in the NLDS. Reminder that all Major League postseason games can be heard on ESPN Radio. WNBA playoffs, the Atlanta Dream advance. They beat the Mystics 93-75 to finish off a two-game sweep. Right now on ESPN, late first quarter, Golden State leading Dallas 22-21. Valkyries trying to get a sweep and advance. NFL news, Steelers quarterback Joey Porter Jr. has been ruled out for tomorrow's game against Cleveland. Packers receiver Jalen Reed is out for the season. He'll have season-ending neck surgery. NHL, third period. Penguins lead the Flyers 5-0.
17: Hey, it's your resident Super Bowl champ Chris Candy coming up Thursday at 2-1. 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
9: Chatting with Tyrese Peverett, linebacker with the Montreal Alouettes. When it comes to Jason Moss, how involved as a team leader is he to make sure that everybody's on one page? It feels that way.
10: Definitely, man. He's involved everywhere throughout the team. He treats us all like one. Like I said, we know he's an offensive type of coach, but lately he's been spending a lot more time with the defense. He knows our plays. He knows the in and outs of the defense. We definitely have a major respect for Coach Moss here, and it's without him even demanding anything, man. It's just natural.
9: You happy he got that extension?
10: For sure, man. He deserves it. He deserves it. What he have built here in the last few years, he's definitely the guy for the job.
9: And on the other side of the field, everybody speaks about how at practice, you know, or at games, Davis Alexander loves to talk, loves to chirp, loves to give it to the opposition. And everybody says he does that at practice. You like that he talks a lot?
10: Yeah, I love it, actually, honestly, because that's what I did throughout my career. And for him to just be that confident in himself, you know, the preparation he put in, the work he put in when nobody's watching, and for him to come out and just have the success he's been having, I think he deserves the right to talk, you know?
9: Well, Tyrese, you know this. When you talk a lot, it's a lot easier when you win more games than you lose, too, right?
10: Yeah, but you know, you can't change yourself. When you lose, you got to be the same person as you when you win.
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12: So now with Max Verstappen being committed to Red Bull through 2030, Jeff, with where Red Bull is right now, what do you think is that convinced him that staying was the right move in the end?
13: That's a really good question. I mean, I was kind of hoping that he would go somewhere else and do something interesting that would kind of shake up the grid, but that's not what's happening. So, I mean, he's got to be happy about where Red Bull is going and how it's progressing this year. I think he's going with familiarity. Like you look at Lewis Hamilton going to Ferrari, you have to kind of really fit in with the team. You have to find your feet with the team, and it takes a while to do that. So changing teams may not be the best thing for him right at the moment. He knows everybody at Red Bull. They know how he works. They also dedicate, you know, pretty much everything to him. So he's going to be the number one driver, and he's going to get all the best equipment. The car is going to be designed the way he wants it, and he may not have gotten that in another team. So, I mean, he's sitting pretty where he is. It's just a matter that Red Bull really has to step it up and give him a car that he can win another title driving.
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14: That's what our coach wanted. He felt like they weren't running the ball enough. We wanted to you know, stay loose and get
15: so
14: some
15: practice,
14: get some good out, get some good work out of this game. You know what I mean? We don't want to waste the opportunity to squeeze in some extra practice during this Arkansas game. And that's a low for you. I mean,
15: you're limited hours, right? Don't you?
14: I understand why the base is all the way out on Hunter Yurecek. That's, you know, they've been building up that for a few years now. I texted some buddies. I was just like, explain this to me. Like, how could they be, this was after two games. I was like, how could they be this out on Silverfield this quickly? And they're just like, well, they were never in on Silverfield. So that's, you know, what do you expect? And I think that's probably a product of a little bit of just what a wacky SEC carousel that was, that, you know, you spend all this time building up to, we think we're getting Alex Kolisch, we think we're getting Rhett Lashley, we think we're getting Eric Morris, and you end up with Ryan Silverfield after the way the dominoes fell there. And I think that was disappointing to people. But yeah, I can't, it's bad, but I am surprised. I don't know that it just feels like way too early to be like, yep, this is going to be a one and done. Obviously it should be like, it doesn't make any sense. But you know, this is why we got to expand the playoff, Dan. You know, this is why we got to open the door to more programs because you know, people should not have to experience this kind of frustration.
15: Skunk running loose in the stadium, not a good sign, not a good visual. People who do not have problems, all my West Virginia Mountaineers, Rich Rod takes the Mountaineers to Charlotte. It was a Duke Mayo's classic. As if you needed to encourage West Virginia fans to drink more than what they already do. They were drinking mayo in the stands. They were so happy to defeat Virginia, 38-27. Michael Hawkins Jr., 5 total touchdowns. The offense looks like a Rich Rod offense. Like, he's got his personnel kind of here. And WVU is 3-0, a wild deal, a really quality win over Virginia. Thoughts on that one, Max?
14: Man, Michael Hawkins Jr., I feel like if he had stayed at Oklahoma, which he had no reason to, but if he had stayed at Oklahoma, he probably would have been subbed into the game here at some point against Michigan or New Mexico with how rough things have been for the Sooners. But he, I mean, what a great career move by him to go out to Morgantown with Rich Rod, with Cam Cook, the Jacksonville State transfer. And those guys have just been dominant. And huge win over Virginia. Rich Rod, he's 3-0. That's his second win already over a top 25 opponent for a job that was like just a complete roster flip rebuild when he got back there. Michael Hawkins, number 2 this morning in the updated QBR rankings nationally, because he's just been an elite on the run. I think you've seen growth as a passer. West Virginia, I think they're going to be a problem. You know, you watch Texas Tech Houston on Friday and sort of like, okay, maybe BYU is definitely the best team in this conference. I don't know. There's probably 5, 6, 7 teams that are looking at the top and feel like it's wide open and they got a shot. And the vibes are very strong from West Virginia. Rich Rod said he had Red Solo Cup plans for after the game. And I think a lot of their fans do.
15: So there's a big, I wouldn't say big, but there's a little rivalry between Virginia and West Virginia over the song Country Roads. You know, Country Road, Take Me Home. It's obviously big in West Virginia. People say in Virginia that it was actually written about Virginia because the Blue Ridge Mountains are mostly in Virginia and the Shenandoah River is overwhelmingly in Virginia, and John Denver never actually went to West Virginia. And they like to give the West Virginia people a little hell that even their most famous song isn't theirs. Should this game... They should be play this thing annually and have it determine who the song is actually about. Could we add some stakes to that and make it like the country roads, or is it just West Virginia? Does West Virginia get to claim it forever, or is there anything to this Virginia claim?
14: And you can You're go saying down we co-op hole. This and we make it like a John Denver Mayo Bowl, basically?
15: Yeah. I mean, the Mayo, everyone likes the Mayo Bowl. It's not the Pop-Tart, but it's close. But could we make this the John Denver Bowl or something? I don't know. Is there something here that we could have bring the song into it?
14: I like it.
15: I don't think you should take this from West Virginia. I think the Virginia people are kind of bullies with this. Let the West Virginia people have this song. They love it. It's globally popular, all of that. Quickly, you mentioned the Texas Tech victory Friday night. Absolute banger up in Lubbock, 28-26 over Houston. Connor Wegman was terrific, made the big plays, but it came down to a goal line stand for Tech and stopping him right at the inch yard line. Thoughts on Texas Tech holding off Houston to kind of still maintain that Big 12 dominance right now?
14: Work in progress for Texas Tech. You know, I think... Big to get Kenny Johnson and Jacoby Williams and some of the guys who stepped up for them when they did. I think you saw Will Hammond gain some confidence as it went along after they threw out Tommy Castellanos for the first snap of the night on offense. and he tried to throw a ball away and threw a pick. That was not a great omen or a great start for Texas Tech. Impressive by Connor Wigman, and I think Houston is going to stay in this race, and you know, I just think there's enough experience and enough guys coming back there that, you know, they showed that you know, that's a, they played a much tougher than they did a year ago and had the chance there, you know, on the two pointer after a great drive to go and try and tie it. So, you know, I thought an impressive fight from Willie Fritz's squad. All he does is win everywhere he goes, and he's going to continue to win at Houston. But I think it's a very different challenge for Joe McGuire this year without Brendan Sorsby and without all these NFL players that they had a year ago. And you see the difference. You know, I think they're kind of like I said about Alabama. Like, I think there's going to be growth over the course of the season where you feel like by the end of it, they're a lot better team. But right now they're learning on the go and making mistakes. Very talented. Good to see them get Trey White back. LaDainian Guyton, the true freshman that they took out of Georgia, Mark. That guy is a freak show. Certainly looks like the next David Bailey over there. So you can see the chess pieces. They're just still trying to kind of figure out how to play it.
15: Kamario Taylor, Mississippi State. 4 touchdown passes. Massive come-from-behind victory against South Carolina. You, Max, you and I have been talking about him since week one. He's unbelievably good. I mean, like, he is so good. I went back and looked at his recruiting rankings. I'm not sure how, what did everyone miss? He was a third-ranked player in Mississippi. Wasn't eighth best quarterback. Things. I mean, this guy is phenomenal. They've now manhandled Minnesota. They went to South Carolina and won. I know it's South Carolina. I know they were chanting fire Shane Beamer at the end of that thing, but they got Mizzou this week and then Alabama. At what point is Mississippi State for real as a team? And how good is this guy, Max?
14: Dan, I think we,

0: already been doing it. But I, the way that he responded when it wasn't right and got, you know, just stayed chill and kept playing. Really cool to see. I think Mississippi State, I would assume as we record this, I would assume they're going to move into the AP top 25 for the first time in Jeff Levy's tenure. They had lost 19 of their last 20 for the first time in Jeff Levy's tenure. They had lost 19 of their last 20 SEC games entering Saturday. So it's a huge step forward. And honestly, guys, I think if we threw out all the priors and the preseason rankings and stuff, there's a few of these teams right now. And Bill Connolly posted his resume, SP Plus. There's a few of these teams, Mississippi State, UCLA, maybe Northwestern, who destroyed Colorado. There's a few of these teams that if you just threw out all the priors, you'd say like, man, are they like a top 10, top 15 team right now? I think you'd probably say that about Mississippi State being in that, maybe that top 10 range, just based on what they've done so far.
1: Big
0: Dylan
1: 10
0: Stewart
1: fans.
0: Did come back though. Dylan Stewart looked like a monster once again. So that was encouraging to see. But yeah, it's a little surprising to see some of the Fire Beamer stuff. Right. This again though, Dan, this is what we lose if we expand this playoff.
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13: The voice of CFL on TSN, Mr. Rod Smith. Do you have a favorite stadium?
14: Let's see. In terms of vantage point, it's really hard to top Saskatchewan. I mean, the booth is so comfortable, everything else. In terms of atmosphere, I love Montreal. I mean, it's not the greatest booth. It's an old stadium. But once you get settled in there, and I know you can speak well to this, when the fans are into it, the view facing south, looking to in Montreal, being up on the hill at McGill, I mean, it's just, it's wonderful. I mean, and that's somewhat sentimental for me playing college football. That was the second last game I ever played was there in that stadium. Mm. Queens McGill back in, oh God, I don't want to say, years and years ago. But I love it there. I love going to Montreal. You know, I can almost picture in my mind, and I'm lucky this way, and I know you can as well, every single perch, they're all a little bit different, but it's just such a cool way to watch a football game when you can sit up there close to midfield looking. I mean, feel very lucky.
13: Yeah. You guys always get the better boost than the radio guys anyways.
14: Well, if you need a monitor, let me know.
13: Okay. Sometimes we do.
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0: Feels like there's something going on. 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
16: So now with Max Verstappen being committed to Red Bull through 2030, Jeff, with where Red Bull is right now, what do you think is that convinced him that staying was the right move in the end?
17: That's a really good question. I mean, I was kind of hoping that he would go somewhere else and do something interesting that would kind of shake up the grid, but that's not what's happening. So, I mean, he's got to be happy about where Red Bull is going and how it's progressing this year. I think he's going with familiarity. Like you look at Lewis Hamilton going to Ferrari. You have to kind of really fit in with the team, you have to find your feet with the team, and it takes a while to do that. So changing teams may not be the best thing for him right at the moment. He knows everybody at Red Bull. They know how he works. They also dedicate, you know, pretty much everything to him. So he's going to be the number one driver, and he's going to get all the best equipment. The car is going to be designed the way he wants it, and he may not have gotten that in another team. So, I mean, he's sitting pretty where he is. It's just a matter that Red Bull really has to step it up and give him a car that he can win another title driving.
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15: Chatting with Nick Callender, offensive lineman with the Montreal Alouettes. Nick, I think we have to give a little bit of love here to the offensive line, which you are one of the leaders on it. I know you're standing next to Lestage as well, longtime CFL veteran on that left side. It's probably one of the groups that uses all the offensive linemen more than any other team, with six and seven with extra linemen out there. Like, how much pride in the entire group do you guys have?
16: A huge amount. I think, like you said, we're using six, seven guys every game. I mean, I don't know how many teams have O linemen getting as many reps across the board as we do. Donnie Ventrelli's out. Shout out Sage. Doc Satter for, you know, playing in positions, especially Donnie in the tight end that he's not exactly used to, but still performing at a high level. So we got to take pride in how we operate as a unit and do what we can.
15: Well, Donnie does have a touchdown, you know, now that he's playing. Is there a play for Donnie down the line?
16: Yeah, I don't know about a play, but I know if he finds himself into another touchdown, it'll be, I mean, he got fined pretty bad in our room for the first one, so I don't even want to think about a second touchdown.
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14: Simon Slick is Sean Campbell in conversation with Anthony Calvillo. Can you just maybe, like, from your eye, something that Davis Alexander does at such a high level that maybe us, the fans, we don't get it, we can't really appreciate what he does at a high level?
15: I think that the biggest challenge every athlete has is being consistent, and Davis has been taking that to heart. You know, we've been together now for 5 years. I think the thing that he's doing right now is he's being consistent, but he's playing consistently at this high level that you normally don't see from a younger quarterback.
16: So you've picked up the play calling duties this season. How easy is it to be on the same page with Davis when you're making these play calls?
15: Well, it all starts during the prep week, right? So when we create the game plan, the next day, Davis is in here at 6 o'clock with the other quarterbacks, and we are going through the film, and we're explaining to him, listen, this is why we put this play in. This is who we're trying to attack. But once you start playing, defensive coordinators are starting to see what your strengths and what your potential weaknesses is. When a defense plays something that we did not anticipate, that means that they got a lot of respect for what Davis is doing to challenge him to see if he could adjust. And he does a great job of adjusting as the game goes along.
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11: The voice of CFL on TSN, Mr. Rod Smith. Do you have a favorite stadium?
12: Let's see. In terms of vantage point, it's really hard to top Saskatchewan. I mean, the booth is so comfortable, everything else. In terms of atmosphere, I love Montreal. I mean, it's not the greatest booth. It's an old stadium. But once you get settled in there, and I know you can speak well to this, when the fans are into it, the view facing south, and looking to, in Montreal, being up on the hill at McGill, I mean, it's just, it's wonderful. I mean, and that's somewhat sentimental for me playing college football. That was the second last game I ever played was there in that stadium. Queens McGill back in, I don't want to say it, years and years ago. But I love it there. I love going to Montreal. You know, I can almost picture in my mind, and I'm lucky this way, and I know you can as well, every single perch. They're all a little bit different, but it's just such a cool way to watch a football game when you can sit up there close to midfield looking. I mean, feel very lucky.
11: Yeah. You guys always get the better boost than the radio guys anyways.
12: Well, if you need a monitor, let me know.
11: Okay. Sometimes we do.
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Hey, this is Rich Eisen. Coming up on Thursday, we'll talk some fall with freshly minted Hall of Famer Larry Fitzgerald and give you the latest on the World Series race in October and preview Steelers-Browns. 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

0: 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Dan Wetzel here with Max Olson and Mark Schlabaugh in his car somewhere, points unknown outside of Oxford, Mississippi. As he drives himself back to Georgia. We'll find out where he is. 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Or even better, subscribe so you never miss a single episode. Schlabaugh, where are you?
1: I believe I'm going to butcher the hell out of this, but Pontotoc, Mississippi, not far from Oxford. But clearly the football capital of the world, the state of Mississippi. They hadn't been this excited since Dak Prescott was taking snaps for the Bulldogs.
0: I would go with that. 30, Ole Miss 32, LSU 24. Unbelievable. A night and likely fan hangover as we speak for the ages up in Oxford. Quick recap. Trinidad Chambliss absolutely shined. A Guardian helmet helped knock down the LSU's final pass to seal it. Pete Golding wore a hoodie sweatshirt in 96 degree heat, plus a healthy dip. Called a near perfect first half, not so good third, and then rallied the troops and even got aggressive late with the 2-point conversion. Called a great game, unbelievable victory for him and Ole Miss. The fans, meanwhile, drunk on bourbon and hate. I think the speed limit on campus is now the collective blood alcohol level of the pregame grove. Could win Talladega hitting that without hitting that thing. Ole Miss band played Neck after. That was pretty good. The part which I can't say. They replaced Tiger with Rebel. So there's like, you know, there's a part of the song they demand something is done to something that belongs to a Tiger is now done, now belongs to a Rebel. That was creative. Got that good. Governor of Mississippi, very gracious in victory. Wrote on social media. I mean, we got the governors involved. I mean, the governor of Louisiana was there. Governor of Mississippi, what does a $54 million buyout for the old coach, a $91 million contract for the new coach, and a $50 million roster get you? Riddle me that, I guess. An ass-whooping in Oxford, Mississippi. Hashtag hottie toddy. This is about the mood. Meanwhile, in defeat, Lane Kiffin said it was more intense maybe than he expected, although he still took a crack at Ole Miss fans saying they finally showed up because he left. He said, "You're welcome."
2: You're welcome.
0: He then also claimed he was human and has emotions. Now, I once worked at the city desk for the Chicago Tribune, and they would have said, go get a second source on that. But regardless, an absolutely perfectly bizarre, emotional, crazy night in college athletics. Please stop trying to save this sport. It's perfect as is. Hell yeah. Damn right. Mark, how was it?
1: It was electric. It was amazing. And, you know, Oxford's one of my favorite places in the world. I'm not sure that's the same when they have 300,000 people in town. But, I mean, it's like you said, it's the perfect college football scenario. We're serving court papers on Tuesday. Lane's playing shenanigans with the injury report on Wednesday. You know, I thought there was some more gamesmanship on Saturday when the coaches' elevators didn't work. Unfortunately, it was all the coaches. So, you know, Charlie Weiss and those guys still had to walk up to the stairs to the press box. But, you know, I wrote this morning, LSU might have been better served saving their legal money to try to get NFL guys back by trying to get Trinidad Chambliss' court injunction overturned. And they might have had a chance to win this game because it's no secret that Lane really wanted Trinidad Chambliss to come to LSU with him and Kwon Lacy. And Chambliss, you know, I don't care how tall the guy is. If he's 5'7", 5'8", he's better than anybody on the Atlanta Falcons roster. And the guy is magical and made play after play, made a couple of big mistakes, you know, the poor interception, not sure where he was throwing it, the 20-yard sack. But when he had to make plays, he made them, and he's done that for 2 years at Ole Miss now.
0: Officially 6 foot tall.
2: don't you guys think it's like, I guess Tyler was kind of an exception. He went number one. Don't you think there's just going to be, by the end of the year, these franchises will get it and he'll go like top 10 and it'll just be like, we don't care about the age or the size. Like, he's just a dude.
0: This is going to set the draft culture off. Yeah. This is just going to set him off because it's like, it's all going to be hand size and he's too old and stuff like that. But the way he throws over the middle is incredible. And he's so much more advanced than a lot of the quarterbacks in college football, maybe all of them at that part. It just makes it so much more exciting and so much more daring.
2: Yeah, Lane called him the hardest guy to play in America. That's right. I mean, you know, he's 14-2 as a starter now at Ole Miss. That was his fifth game against a top 10 opponent. He's got a bunch more coming up. You know, guys, I went and tried to count it up here. You think about the go-ahead drives he had. You know, he has the go-ahead last night where he runs it. They had Louisville to set up the field goal to win. He had, you know, go-ahead against Miami. I tried to count it up. He how many times in the fourth quarter he's let a go-ahead drive for Ole Miss, and he hasn't been there that long. I counted 9. And wow, it's still early in year two. I mean, I just don't think, you know, and he's gonna have his showdowns with Arch and with Gunnar Stockton and other guys coming up here. But, like, there's nobody else you'd want to bet on in that spot than him, right? If you're tied or behind in the fourth and you need it, like, that guy just does it over and over again.
1: I mean, if I'm an NFL GM, do you want to take the guy who had to fight for everything in his life, who was completely overlooked coming out of high school? No offense, Dan, ends up playing Division II ball in Michigan and, you know, has been doubted his entire life, showed up at Ole Miss as a third stringer for the most part, and ends up winning the job from Austin Simmons, who, by the way, isn't that bad when you look at him playing at Missouri. I mean, Lane said that last night. He said, ask Kirby Smart how tough the guy is to defend. You know, they scheme for him, and he makes Houdini's plays over and over again and made a few of them last night.
0: So, to me, the key to this game, I mean, look, Ole Miss, the first half, pretty much until LSU finally scored, but even then they come back with that incredible touchdown pass of Chambliss to Deuce Alexander, where he's on the fly and he just bullets it in, Verlander-type, you know, fastball, Matthew Stafford fastball. But the first half was incredible. And then LSU just makes the adjustments, comes out. This whole game had turned. LSU missed a field goal. It's 24-24. And it felt like the whole stadium was like exhausted emotionally, probably physically. They were coming down off the high. And it looked like it was going to be a crushing defeat, like historically crushing, like, where do we go from here? Defeat. And Chambliss and to their credit, the play calling got better. The whole team got better. I mean, Lacey is out, the whole thing. What was it like, Mark, in the stadium when all of a sudden Ole Miss just kind of popped back? They were on the ropes. They were on the ropes and showed that resolve. What was it like there?
1: There was a ton of puckering going up, that's for sure. I mean, it's like, oh, hell, here we go. He's going to, you know, he fell behind 24-7 at the half, and here he comes, and, you know, it's going to hurt the worst way imaginable when he pulls it off at the end. It probably kind of feels like, Dan, after that 24-pack of Milwaukee's Best or whatever it is the next morning. I mean, it was going to be brutal. Yeah. And, you know, I give Ole Miss credit, you know, to come back and then to, you know, look, they got it all the way down. LSU got it all the way down to the 6-yard line. And, you know, they made some adjustments in the secondary coming into the week, swapped a corner and a safety, and they got back Sharif Denson, the kid from Florida. And I thought they played a lot better in the first half. There weren't as many communication backdowns. But, you know, give Sam Leavitt credit. You know, he's not the most accurate throw in the world, but the dude is tough as, you know, timber. And over and over again, I don't know that he can continue running that much in the SEC and survive till the end of the season, but, you know, they had a shot and everybody in the stadium was holding their breath. And then when the ball bounced off the kid's helmet and was intercepted in the end zone, you start hearing Colin Baton Rouge and the place is going absolutely nuts. I thought that was a tremendous parting shot on Ole Miss's behalf.
3: 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I go get my Habs fix and I check in with Campbell versus Gallo. Sean and Mitch cover everything from why the team has a hard time protecting a lead to who should be playing on the first line with Nick and Cole. 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It's simply hockey heaven. Campbell versus Gallo, drop by any weekday morning after 10 like I do here on TSN 690.
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12: The voice of the Winnipeg Jets, Dan Robertson. Everybody kind of knew that Hellebuck wanted out, but now he made sure everybody knew.
13: Yes, and it's not surprising, I don't think, to anyone, and obviously a little bit of a pressure tactic, whether or not that moves the needle for Kevin Cheveldayoff to make it a little more pressure-packed to move him. I doubt it. He's got a pretty low heart rate in a good way. It's stunning to me, though. I can remember being in Winnipeg, going for a walk on a nice day 3 years ago at training camp, and the word came out, and it surprised everybody that both he and Shifley signed the 8-year extensions. And he talked about wanting to be a Jet for life and said all the right things. And it's major news, clearly. And everybody who follows the Jets is waiting to see what the return will be, where it comes from, and when it's going to happen. But just knowing Kevin Cheveldayoff a little bit and how he operates, he's not going to be pressured into making the wrong deal. And he's done a good job, by and large, over time, making deals for players or with players want to get out of town, so he'll try and do the same with Hellebuck. It's pretty fascinating stuff, and we're all, you know, we're thinking Buffalo or we're thinking Carolina, you think maybe San Jose. Who knows? I think Buffalo still makes the most sense, but we'll see.
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0: but it's very clear when you watch him play that he's been struggling out there. He's been throwing up. He's been looking like he's, you know, his stomach is bothering him. You know, he looks tired out there. He looks, it's not the Djokovic that we're used to seeing, and it's really unfortunate. I just don't want him to go out the way that he's looking right now. It's the same as when Federer lost his final match at Wimbledon. He lost his final set 6-love, and I can't even think of when Federer lost the set 6-love when he was at his best. So I don't want to see the same thing happen to Djokovic. We saw it with Nadal, the way he was injured at the end. I want to see these guys go out on top, not go out the way that some of them have already gone out. And so let's hope it's not the end, but I certainly think that based on what we've seen, that Djokovic is getting close to the end.
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8: Milt, you're one of the greatest wide receivers this league has ever produced. So I'm just sitting there when you're watching the Alouettes go at it, and you're watching Davis Alexander go at it, and then you're watching Tyson Philpott go at it. What have you thought about his season thus far?
9: Man, as I said, he's in a zone right now. It's like when he steps on the field, he feels he's untouchable. It doesn't matter what's going on within the game, what you're trying to do to stop him, what play is being called. He feels every time he's running a route that the ball is going to come to him and he's going to make a big play, and that's been the case a lot of the times.
7: What's his best asset, Philpott?
9: To me, it's the gift and the curse. This is toughness. And the toughness has been the reason why he hasn't been able to stay on the field that long. But that toughness also allows him to go out there and make those plays, have no fear, put himself in harm's way. Like when I see him do those receiver screens, that's something I refuse to do. They would call a receiver screen for me and I would give it to somebody else because I wasn't that tough, let's be honest. But he has that element. He has that trait. I don't know if that comes from his father who played running back. He had to be tough, but that toughness is something special.
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4: Absolute mess, and it brings me incredible joy as a proud member of Lakers Nation. Joining us now, the big man, Dwight Walton. Good morning, Dwight.
5: Good morning, Simon. Good morning, Sean. Yeah. I hear the joy in your voice. And listen.
4: Let me just start with the joy.
5: I don't want to take pleasure.
4: I'll tell you why I take incredible pleasure out of this. As a proud member of Lakers Nation, because you remember the year he left Toronto and he was a free agent. And Kawhi at that point did not break any rules or regulations, but he dragged free agency to the not 11th hour, past the 11th hour. And what happened at that point? He had every intention of signing with the Clippers. And what he did was very smart and very calculated. He didn't allow the Lakers to go into free agency and spend money because the Lakers thought that they were going to get Kawhi and pay Kawhi. But Kawhi pulled a quick one with whatever his uncle's name is, and he signed with the Clippers. That's a job well done. That's smart. Go to the Clippers, you screw over the Lakers. I get that. Well done. You have every right to do that. You didn't break any rules. But now, as a Laker fan, I get to laugh at Kawhi and his uncle and everybody else.
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10: Past two first overall draft picks tape their sticks and lace their skates. 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Maple Leafs' Gavin McKenna. 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
11: Brooke and Chase are talking right now. Yeah. What do you think the conversation's like?
12: 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He's a big homer. 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
13: 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Three of the four home teams winning their wild card openers on Tuesday, meaning on Wednesday, the visitors would have their backs to the wall facing must-win situations on the road. In the Bronx, for example, Yankees dominating the Red Sox in their opener on Tuesday. Game two Wednesday, New York jumping in front in the fourth with a Luis Garcia solo home run off Sonny Gray. Then the key moment came an inning later in the bottom of the fifth.
14: Kind of a nervous silence here at the stadium. You could hear a little bit of a buzz.
15: Runner goes. 3-2 is grounded through the right side for a base hit. It's a single for Rice. The throw comes in to score, and the Yankees have runners on the corners with two outs in the bottom of the fifth. That base hit knocks Sonny Gray out of the game. That's the urgency of this game. He can't afford that Gray pitch out of it, which he would allow him to do in a regular season game. Is up for second guessing if it doesn't work out. Eric

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5: Chatted with Nick Callender, offensive lineman with the Montreal Alouettes. Nick, I think we have to give a little bit of love here to the offensive line, which you are one of the leaders on it. I know you're standing next to Lestage as well, longtime CFL veteran on that left side. It's probably one of the groups that uses all the offensive linemen more than any other team, with six and seven with extra linemen out there. Like, how much pride in the entire group do you guys have?
6: A huge amount. I think, like you said, we're using six, seven guys every game. I mean, I don't know how many teams have O-linemen getting as many reps across the board as we do. Donnie Ventrelli's out. Shout out Sage. Doc Sutter for, you know, playing in positions, especially Donnie in the tight end, that he's not exactly used to, but still performing at a high level. So we got to take pride in how we operate as a unit and do what we can.
5: Well, Donnie does have a touchdown, you know, now that he's playing. Is there a play for Donnie down the line?
6: I don't know about a play, but I know if he finds himself into another touchdown, it'll be, I mean, he got fined pretty bad in our room for the first one, so I don't even want to think about a second touchdown.
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4: Campbell versus Gallo.
5: Chatting with Tyrese Beverett, linebacker with the Montreal Alouettes. When it comes to Jason Moss, how involved as a team leader is he to make sure that everybody's on one page? It feels that way.
7: Definitely, man. He's involved everywhere throughout the team. He treats us all like one. Like I said, we know he's an offensive type of coach, but lately he's been spending a lot more time with the defense. He knows our plays. He knows the in and outs of the defense. We definitely have a major respect for Coach Moss here, and it's without him even demanding anything, man. It's just natural.
5: You happy he got that extension?
7: For sure, man. He deserves it. He deserves it. What he has built here in the last few years, he's definitely the guy for the job.
5: And on the other side of the field, everybody speaks about how at practice, you know, or at games, Davis Alexander loves to talk, loves to chirp, loves to give it to the opposition. And everybody says he does that at practice. You like that he talks a lot?
7: Yeah, I love it, actually, honestly, because that's what I did throughout my career. And for him to just be that confident in himself, you know, the preparation he put in, the work he put in when nobody's watching, and for him to come out and just have the success he's been having, I think he deserves the right to talk, you know?
5: Well, Tyrese, you know this. When you talk a lot, it's a lot easier when you win more games than you lose, too, right?
7: Yeah, but, you know, you can't change yourself. When you lose, you got to be the same person as you when you win it.
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9: For the defensive pass interference that helped decide Sunday night's game in Denver. I'm sure that made Sean McVay feel much better to hear that from the NFL today. And the NFL told McVay, in his words, that it should not have been called DPI.
10: That play came on 3rd and 6. Denver wound up with 1st and goal at the 7. Broncos scored on the drive, took the lead, and we know how that wound up. ESPN analyst Adam Thielen. Andrew Hawkins, Dan Orlovsky.
11: So the Rams have 2 losses. One of them is in Australia, which could come back to bite them. Week 18 could be on the line, division plays out. Now they have a loss when the NFL says, hey, that one's on us. Not great.
12: I've had that happen a couple of times in my career where the next day they come back like, well, we should have called that a flag. I'm like, don't even tell me that.
11: Yes.
12: Because I don't want to know that, because that would have changed the game. Just like that play, right? Yep. That changes the game. It's like, you can't say that. the next day and expect us to be like, you know, oh, awesome, now we know.
13: Hawk, should we go back to like the whole video replay and look at these plays? Because we've had a few that have been game deciders. I'm curious what you think about that.
14: It's tough because you could do it for every single play.
13: True.
14: Every play you can review, you will find a penalty. Yeah. You will find a foul that changes the fabric of the game. So you have to rely on the referees and the people that are in place for it. It just sucks, to Adam's point, when those kind of things happen and they determine a game and ultimately could determine a season.
11: Yeah. In that moment, you know, there's six clips in that game where you could have called the same pass interference that they don't.
13: Yeah.
11: We see the one that they do, and it's obviously tremendous impact on the game.
10: Rams hearing from the league doesn't do them any good in hindsight. SportsCenter All Night, ESPN Radio.
15: It didn't get done. It didn't happen. That's really just old news for me now. It's mainly just focus on what I got ahead of me and just really just getting back to 100%.
16: It seemed like you were non-committal. We talked last time about if you would play without a contract. Now that one has not gotten done, are you planning to play when you're healthy?
15: Yeah, definitely.
10: Took a lot of time. It was contentious. It was a standoff in Pittsburgh. Steelers and Joey Porter are now parting ways. Porter is en route to the Dallas Cowboys. Pittsburgh on Wednesday agreeing to trade Porter to the Cowboys for a 2027 sixth rounder and a second rounder in 2028. Marks the end of a saga that stretched through the Steelers' offseason as he was sidelined awaiting the extension, but he's also sidelined by a back injury. Steelers in the spotlight on Thursday.
3: SportsCenter All Night. Thursday night preview. Steelers at Browns.
17: The Steelers had an impressive win over the Bengals on Sunday. It's a short week for Pittsburgh. They faced the Browns on Thursday night. And the Steelers offense showed explosiveness on Sunday, which they had lacked in their first two games of this season.
14: Aaron Rodgers didn't have to bear the entire responsibility for production in this game. Mm-hmm. And even the receivers, now you're calling plays to help your quarterback who had some dimes out there. Yeah. And the receivers, who again have another step to take, were much better than they were in the first 2 weeks.
18: Empty set for Rodgers, gets a snap, back to pass, looking, floating left and deep, has a man down there, Truman Wilson, and he's in for a Pittsburgh Steelers touchdown.
19: We have not had the best performance on Thursday nights. I think we're trying to turn a new leaf and get this W on a Thursday and enjoy that long weekend, but we got to be on our P's and Q's this week.
20: He said, the crowd don't like me, and I went, he can't name him to start. He's mentally out of it. He ain't ready to play. Excuse me. I'm sorry. He was ready to play. Coach knows. He knows his team better than me. He made Deshaun Watson the quarterback. Deshaun Watson's playing well.
21: Watson looks left. Deshaun up in the pocket. Deshaun throws. End zone touchdown! Harold Bannon!
22: I'm not saying that the Browns are definitely a playoff team, right? But what Todd Monken has at least been able to do is give us flashes of Deshaun of old. And I think that's been encouraging.
23: We're super excited. You know, ultimately, you know, as a locker room, we just stay locked in, make sure we got our craft and everything that, you know, our game plan is so we can go out there and execute at a high level. We're playing a very tough opponent, experienced opponent. We got to make sure that we have all our things locked in going into that game.
10: 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Steelers and Browns for Thursday night. Speaking of Pittsburgh, Penguins were in action on Wednesday. Pennsylvania matchup against the Flyers.
24: They're back in the Flyers zone. Novak far circle to LaPierre near circle. A give and go from Malkin. Back to LaPierre at the hash marks. Up to Malkin near point. LaPierre inside the near circle. Malkin one-timer. He scores! Evgeny Malkin joins in on the fun with a power play goal. And it's 3-0 Penguins here in the second period.
10: Penguins radio network, it will be a 7-0 shutout of the Flyers. Penguins 7-goal margin victory, their largest in a season opener all time. 7-0 shutout win, tied for the second largest in a season opener in the NHL all time. Maple Leafs can pass the Islanders. It's a 2-1 win for Toronto. First professional meeting between Matthew Schaefer and Gavin McKenna, number one overall picks in 2025 and 2026. Previously represented Canada as teammates in junior level competition. Toronto gets the 2-1 win over the Islanders in their opening night. Three teams moving on. That's next. SportsCenter All Night continues. It's ESPN Radio.
3: 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Tennessee came up short against top-ranked Texas in its conference opener. Now, the Vols look to bounce back as the 3-1 Auburn Tigers come to town. Coverage begins Saturday at 3 Eastern, with kickoff at 3:30 Eastern on ESPN. 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
27: So now with Max Verstappen being committed to Red Bull through 2030, Jeff, with where Red Bull is right now, what do you think is that convinced him that staying was the right move in the end?
28: That's a really good question. I mean, I was kind of hoping that he would go somewhere else and do something interesting that would kind of shake up the grid, but that's not what's happening. So, I mean, he's got to be happy about where Red Bull is going and how it's progressing this year. I think he's going with familiarity. Like you look at Lewis Hamilton going to Ferrari. You have to kind of really fit in with the team, you have to find your feet with the team, and it takes a while to do that. So changing teams may not be the best thing for him right at the moment. He knows everybody at Red Bull. They know how he works. They also dedicate, you know, pretty much everything to him. So he's going to be the number one driver, and he's going to get all the best equipment. The car is going to be designed the way he wants it, and he may not have gotten that in another team. So, I mean, he's sitting pretty where he is. It's just a matter that Red Bull really has to step it up and give him a car that he can win another title driving.
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34: And the Yankees have broken it open.
35: Bednar sets up around his stomach. The pitch
34: swung on and missed, and that'll do it. The Yankees win 9-2. They sweep the arch rival Red Sox out of the playoffs, and the Yankees advance to the American League Division Series against the Tampa Bay Rays.
10: Yankees closing it out, pulling away. And winning it going away, 9-2. Michael Kay calling it here on ESPN Radio. Yankees outscoring Boston 18-2 in the series. Best run differential all time by any team through two games of a postseason series. Yankees scoring six in the sixth to put it away. Red Sox scoring two runs on seven hits in the series. Cody Bellinger had two hits himself for the Yankees in game two. two hits, including a home run, drove in four. He spoke with our Jeff Passan.
5: Cody, your night starts off with your father throwing you the first pitch of the game. The Red Sox season essentially ends when you hit that three-run home run. Ben Rice gets walked before you. How are you feeling going into that at-bat when that happens?
7: Honestly, with the way he's been swinging it, it was kind of in the back of my mind. I didn't know if they were going to do it. And then once I saw him put the four fingers up, you know, stay simple. Stay within my plan. Got a good pitch to hit there, and I should try to put a good swing on it.
5: The simple approach worked for you guys during this series. Boston's got a lot of left-handers, and Yankees left-handed hitters hit almost 500 off of them all series. How were you approaching their lefties?
7: You know, we have pretty good dialogue, pretty good plan. Really good team over there. Our pitching did a great job of keeping the games close, allowing us to break it open there later in the game. So, you know, we just continue to play our game, and that was fun.
5: Division series is next. You are very familiar with Tampa Bay, the top seed. What's it going to take to beat them?
7: It's going to be tough. We're going to have to continue to pitch. They got a lot of good arms over there, good lineup. They're a good team. And I think it's going to be a fun series.
10: Yankees advancing to the next series to face the Rays. New York went 6-7 against Tampa Bay this season. Where might Tampa Bay be vulnerable? Mark Toppin from the Tampa Bay Times.
8: In my mind, where I think the Rays are vulnerable is, you know, when they're going to face that high-end starting pitching constantly. Obviously, that's part of the playoffs. You're not facing a lot of number four, number five starters. You're not facing that 11th or 12th guy or 13th guy in the bullpen very often. It's, like I said, a contact-oriented offense. They don't strike out a lot, but they're playing the Yankees, and they just went through that gauntlet of those four guys in that four-game series where they clinched in the second game of that doubleheader. But Schlittler, Fried, Cole, whatever order, that's pretty high-end. Otherwise, the athleticism is going to still play. You know, you can still get bunts down, but it's just going to be that high-end pitching. The three Neanderthal aircraft carrier type hitters at the top of the order in Diaz, Aranda, and Caminero, they've settled on that batting order. Hicks has been a really good bridge, but you know, how does that fare against the really high-end starting pitching?
10: Mark Toppin, earlier on, sources tell Jeff Passan, the podcast, Yankees closing out their series in two on Wednesday. So do the White Sox. As they get the victory over the Astros, they close it out 7-3 to take the first two on the road. White Sox winning a playoff series for the first time since the 2005 World Series. White Sox sweeping the wild card round on the heels of receiving that blessing from Pope Leo, the venerable leader of the Catholic Church, the leader of the White Sox, Will Venable.
9: I'm proud of the guys and certainly happy for them as they're, you know, probably the only ones in this country that believe that they could be in this spot, and they maintained that belief in the beginning of the season and went throughout the season, you know, maintaining that, and, you know, they made it happen, you know. So it's awesome to get to this point. I can tell you right now that the group isn't satisfied with this. We know how tough an opponent Cleveland is, but, you know, we'll celebrate this one tonight. And get ready to go for the next one.
10: Celebrating the win over the Astros, Houston's lost six straight playoff games dating to the ALCS in 2023. White Sox winning at 7-3. You heard it here on ESPN Radio. Roxy Bernstein, Greg Olson had the call for us. Back to Houston. Roxy?
11: Jay, the Chicago White Sox are moving on. They stunned the baseball world by getting to the postseason. Now they've swept the Houston Astros in this wild card series as they take game two by a final of 7-3. As the White Sox, using a four-run first inning, setting the tone, chasing Hunter Brown, sending 10 to the plate in the first, and then Chase Mydroth, the big blow, a three-run shot in the sixth to put it away. 7-3, they win it. And after three consecutive 100 loss seasons, Greg, the Chicago White Sox are moving into a division series where they'll play Cleveland.
12: And I mean, it's just a completely different atmosphere than those 3 years. A bunch of young kids, rookies, that don't know any better, and they are out there not intimidated at the moment. The postseason is not too big. We saw that from Antonacci. We saw that from Mydroth. We saw that from the Montgomerys. They all stepped up in big spots, and they just played like they were playing baseball their whole lives.
11: What have you learned about the White Sox as you've seen this run toward the end of the year?
12: I'm thoroughly impressed with Will Venable, to be honest with you. He managed a bullpen game, which is very untraditional. Game one, come back today, manage the bullpen perfectly without his ace closer, and his just find a way of piecing things together, you know, putting together a good lineup, moving things around just a little bit, not very much, but I think it's more about the messaging that he gave these guys. Hey, you guys belong. You guys have been on this stage. This is nothing different.
11: They led in every inning of this wild card series. They scored in the first inning in each of the two games, and when Houston made a push, they hit three solo homers here in game two. The White Sox had an answer, and the homer by Mydroth sealed the deal in a 7-3 win. They sweep this wild card series from the Houston Astros. For Greg Olson, I'm Roxy Bernstein right here in your home for every pitch of the postseason Major League Baseball on ESPN Radio and the ESPN app as we go back to Jay Reynolds in the studio.
10: All right, Roxy, White Sox faced the Guardians. They faced each other 13 times this season. We're separated by one win and one run. SportsCenter all night, ESPN Radio, National League. Padres joining the parade into the next round. They jumped out early en route to closing out the Cubs.
11: Bogaerts back in. Second and third, nobody out. The pitch. Swing and a ground ball. Base hit right field. France is in. Merrill will stop at third. Bogaerts an RBI single, and it is 1-0 Padres.
10: Bukshambi calling it right here on ESPN Radio. Padres go on to a 4-1 win over the Cubs to close out the series in two. Padres reaching the division round series for the fourth time in the last seven seasons. They outscore the Cubs 12-1 in this series. Xander Bogaerts after the win with our Aldin Gonzalez.
0: Xander, no team had a better record than you guys in August and September. You beat the Cubs pretty handily in this series. How would you describe the kind of confidence this team is playing with right now, the role that you guys are on right now?
1: I mean, the last year was left a sour taste in our mouth, you know, with that tough series we battled head-to-head last year. We lost, but this one, it came home, San Diego, so felt like we had an advantage, and we definitely played like that.
0: This Cubs team scored more runs than anybody in baseball this season. Your pitchers held them to one run in 18 innings. What was it like watching them go to work against them?
1: I felt like they got ahead a lot. They threw a lot of strikes, especially King yesterday. Nick had good pitches going today. He fighting a little bit with his command, but we got to understand he just came back from injury also, so he's probably not as sharp as the way he wants to. But when he needed some big pitches, he definitely executed. And obviously, we know about the bullpen, man. Our bullpen is pretty special.
0: And Xander, for you personally, you really got going in the month of September. That has carried over into the first two games of this series. What got you going?
1: You know, just continue to work, try to swing good pitches, and try to help the team out in any way. I mean, it's a good feeling when you are able to contribute, for sure.
0: Brewers are up next in the NLDS. Best record in baseball this year. How do you feel like you match up? How do you like your chances?
1: I mean, you obviously definitely like your chances, you know, but I think we're going to enjoy this one tonight, and then we'll focus on them once we get to Milwaukee.
10: Padres allowed one run in the series, tying their fewest in a two-game span in the postseason. Padres advance. They get the Brewers, the team with the best record this season. What makes them different this season as opposed to a year ago? Adam McAlvey from MLB.com.
2: They are better than that team because last year they did not have Jacob Mizorowski at peak powers. He, remember, lost his rotation spot last September and was pitching out of the bullpen in the postseason. That's what propelled him into this season. It all started last year in the bullpen in October. So he is at the height of his powers. They also have a sneaky good offense, second in baseball in runs scored, despite hitting the second fewest home runs. So they're going to test the theory of whether you need to hit home runs to win October baseball games. Pat Murphy thinks they can do it, and they won that way all year long.
13: How much better equipped are they to handle the Dodgers beyond Jacob Mizorowski this year?
2: Pat Murphy has mentioned a couple of times the toll that the National League Division Series against the Cubs last year took on the Brewers. That was emotional for so many reasons. It's a club you've played a ton, obviously, during the regular season. It's the Craig Counsell storyline when he comes back to Milwaukee. They welcome him every time very heartily and not in a very Midwestern nice kind of way. And, you know, then the way that series went, the Brewers win the first two games at home, lose the second two at Wrigley, and then have to win a game five, kind of all hands on deck. It was a just in every possible way, super emotional, plus years and years of first-round postseason exits that the guys who had been there for a while, like Christian Yelich, certainly had heard about over and over. So by the time they got to the Dodgers, who, by the way, had their starting pitching all rested and ready to go just for this moment, a bunch of superstars all in order, the Brewers were sort of spent. Now, can that experience last year translate to better success this year? That's the hope, because they have a very young pitching staff that didn't all experience that last year. But you think of the hitters in this Brewers lineup, it is a lot of players who went through that last year. So how will experience translate to better results in those moments is going to be the big question for the Brewers, and if they do draw the Dodgers again in the NLCS.
10: Adam McAlvey earlier on the Sources Tell Jeff Passan podcast, Padres went 4-2 against Milwaukee this season, tied for the best record by any team against the Brewers. There will be one game in the wild card round on Thursday. It's a decisive game three coming in Atlanta.
4: At the big board in center, and that is a strike. And that is the ball game. They win it on an ABS overturn for strike three, and the Phillies eke out the victory. And what a victory for Philadelphia. 4-3 to tie this series. The Phillies pull it out, and there will be a game three in Atlanta tomorrow.
10: Kyle Schwarber and Bryce Harper go back-to-back in the eighth. Alex Bohm, go-ahead solo shot in the tenth, and the Phillies pull out the 10-inning win. Phillies sixth team in baseball history to hit three or more home runs in the eighth inning or later of a playoff game. Phillies forcing game three. Dave O'Brien, Jessica Mendoza have the call for us. Back to Atlanta. Dave?
4: Jay, thank you very much. Terrific baseball game today. We've had back-to-back great games here in Atlanta. One for each side. The Phillies coming from behind. It looked like they were just about ready to cash in their chips, but that doesn't happen with the fight in Phil. Schwarber and Harper's huge home runs. Alec Bohm with the game winner.
6: You know, Phillies, it just feels like throughout the regular season, if you watch this team closely, that's when they played their best baseball, is when their backs were against the wall. So not only backs against the wall, going down 0-1, having to win this game to continue their season, but also in the game. I mean, you saw the Braves take the lead, kind of felt like that was the game. They were just going to be down. I think most teams would have been, but not this team, and not that their stars stepped up in the most.
4: You really feel that when you walk into their clubhouse, that confidence. Just talking with Kyle Schwarber earlier today, they've been in this spot before, elimination spots, that's part of it. But they also know how good they are and how they've won games so many times, particularly Schwarber and Harper with big home runs. You don't get any sense that they were questioning themselves at all today, even though they were down coming in one game to none.
6: Especially you saw some big strikeouts. I mean, they swung and missed pretty big in some of their at-bats. But you're right. Kyle Schwarber understands it takes one swing. Now his 24th postseason home run, the most by any left-handed hitter in the history of the game. Yeah. It just tells you the kind of player that he is. He set that tone. We give Bryce Harper credit for responding, but to me, it was Kyle Schwarber coming up and setting that tone for Harper to back him up.
4: It can take one swing today. Three did the job for the Phillies as they rally to force a game three. It's the Braves and the Phillies here on ESPN Radio. Tomorrow, we can catch every pitch of the postseason. 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
10: All right, Dave. So, yes, we have one game coming up on Thursday as the baseball season does continue. Primetime game Thursday. Our coverage 7:30 Eastern here on ESPN Radio, presented by Gusto. We got ice. That's next. 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
20: Simon Slick is Sean Campbell in conversation with Anthony Calvillo. Could you just maybe, like, from your eye, something that Davis Alexander does at such a high level that maybe us, the fans, we don't get it, we can't really appreciate what he does at a high level?
21: I think that the biggest challenge every athlete has is being consistent, and Davis has been taking that to heart. We've been together now for 5 years. I think the thing that he's doing right now is he's being consistent, but he's playing consistently at this high level that you normally don't see from a younger quarterback.
20: So you've picked up the play calling duties this season. How easy is it to be on the same page with Davis when you're making these play calls?
21: Well, it all starts during the prep week, right? So when we create the game plan, the next day, Davis is in here at 6 o'clock with the other quarterbacks, and we are going through the film, and we're explaining to him, listen, this is why we put this play in. This is who we're trying to attack. But once you start playing, defensive coordinators are starting to see what your strengths and what your potential weaknesses is. When a defense plays something that we did not anticipate, that means that they got a lot of respect for what Davis is doing to challenge him to see if he could adjust. And he does a great job of adjusting as the game goes along.
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20: 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Do you have a favorite stadium?
22: Let's see. In terms of vantage point, it's really hard to top Saskatchewan. I mean, the booth is so comfortable, everything else. In terms of atmosphere, I love Montreal. I mean, it's not the greatest booth. It's an old stadium. But once you get settled in there, and I know you could speak well to this, when the fans are into it, the view facing south, and looking to in Montreal, being up on the hill at McGill, I mean, it's wonderful. I mean, and that's somewhat sentimental for me playing college football. That was the second last game I ever played was there in that stadium. Queens McGill back in, oh God, I don't want to say, years and years ago. But I love it there. I love going to Montreal. You know, I can almost picture in my mind, and I'm lucky this way, and I know you can as well, every single perch. They're all a little bit different, but it's just such a cool way to watch a football game when you can sit up there close to midfield looking. I mean, feel very lucky.
20: Yeah. You guys always get the better boost than the radio guys anyways.
22: Well, if you need a monitor, let me know.
20: Okay. Sometimes we do.
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10: Avs blow out the LA Kings 8-4, six different goal scorers, most in a season opener in franchise history. And when you get one of those lopsided games.
23: Word around the league is McKinnon, is he going to go? He tosses the glove. McKinnon's going to go and Frank Clark. Let's see what's coming here at the dog. The dog throws a right. Right by McKinnon. Right by McKinnon. Another right by McKinnon. Right by McKinnon. Another right by McKinnon. Oh! And down goes Clark. He's got that dog in him. Nathan McKinnon is done with the funny business from Brent Clark. Mess with the Bulls, son. You're going to get the horns.
5: Are you kidding me? I mean, McKinnon's been as feisty as I've seen him. And he just gave it to Clark, and then he threw the glove off, mocked him into a fight, and absolutely cleaned his clock.
7: McKinnon absolutely wiped the floor with Brant Clark. Did not expect that.
10: Altitude Sports Radio Avalanche have defeated the Kings in the season opener in three of the last four seasons. Won all three meetings by at least three goals apiece. McKinnon winning that one. Holy cow. And speaking of that.
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9: How good is that? Are you ready to say?
8: Number five.
10: Well, here we are heading into October. And you know how to make a Charlie Brown ghost costume? A pair of scissors and some bed linen. But the crowd in San Diego knew that. Boog Sciambi on the call.
11: The 0-1. In the air, right field. That one back on its way. And out of here. As they chant, holy sheets. Gavin Sheets off the bench. He'll touch them all as he turns it around from Palencia. The Padres have a 4-1 lead.
8: Number four.
10: Record-setting night in the WNBA, and we saw it on ESPN. Dallas forcing a decisive game three and getting a record 45 points from Arike Ogunbowale.
24: On the inbound, they get it in the hands of their playmaker. Their leading scorer, Paige Beckers. Ogunbowale, who's been excellent.
8: Number three.
10: We heard the Wings going to overtime to force a game three in their series. Phillies go to 10 innings and force a game three with the Braves.
11: On a punch. Here's the 1-1. Swing and a high fly ball right field. That's hit well. Backing up Acuna. Turning around. And that ball is gone. Home run. Alec Boehm to the opposite field. And here in the 10th inning, he's got the Phillies in front. Acuna started to sail back to the warning track. And then it had a second life. And out it went. And the Phillies, on the strength of yet another late home run, have taken the lead 4-3.
8: Number two.
10: White Sox closing out the Astros in two, pulling away in the fifth inning.
11: Infield up for Houston. 3-1 pitch. Swing and a ball in the air. Left field and deep. Alvarez back. Turns. Looks. Gone. Chase Mydrov rockets a three-run homer to left center. And the White Sox have taken a 7-3 lead.
8: Number one.
10: In the Bronx. Yankees never trailed. They put the Red Sox away with a sixth spot in the sixth.
25: A 1-0. High fly ball, right field and deep. Abreu back. He's on the track. He's at the wall. He leaps. See ya! A three-run home run for Bellinger. And the Yankees have broken it open. Bellinger taking his time as he touches second base. He is soaking in the cheers of the crowd. He's not even at third yet. And he finally touches the bag, headed for home. And that one might have put the Red Sox to sleep. A big home run by Cody Bellinger.
10: Red Sox see their season come to an end with a 9-2 loss to the Yankees. Boston manager Chad Tracy.
26: I thought they swung the bats great. You know, I think coming in with some lefties and things that we had, you know, I thought, I just thought they swung the bats extremely, extremely well. So, you know, both nights it kind of started to accumulate late in the game, but they swung the bats great. I mean, right now it's regardless of all the special things that happened in the summer, and there was quite a few, the goals to win the World Series, you know, and that was that ended for us tonight. So it's frustrating, and I don't, you know, there's a lot of things you can say, but in the moment right now, I think the guys only care that we lost, you know, and it's going to take some time to get over that.
10: Season's over for the Red Sox. Three of the four wild card series coming to an end on Wednesday. There is one series that will see a decisive game three, Phillies and Braves in Atlanta. Atlanta first baseman Matt Olson.
27: We've won games after losses all throughout the season. So obviously playoffs and you know, this is a win or go home scenario, but you know, we got to flush it. You know, they did the same thing last night. They lost and came back and won today. So it can happen. You know, hopefully we got a good crowd tomorrow and some good energy and play a good game.
10: We'll hear it here Thursday on ESPN Radio. Up next, the pitcher who wanted to stay in. It's ESPN Radio.
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5: Low heart rate in a good way. It's stunning to me, though. I can remember being in Winnipeg going for a walk on a nice day 3 years ago at training camp, and the word came out, and it surprised everybody that both he and Shifley signed the eight-year extensions, and he talked about wanting to be a Jet for life and said all the right things, and it's major news, clearly, and everybody who follows the Jets is waiting to see what the return will be, where it comes from, and when it's going to happen. But just knowing Kevin Cheveldayoff a little bit and how he operates, he's not going to be pressured into making the wrong deal. And he's done a good job, by and large, over time, making deals for players or with players who want to get out of town. So he'll try and do the same with Hellebuck. It's pretty fascinating stuff. And we're all, you know, we're thinking Buffalo or we're thinking Carolina. You think maybe San Jose. Who knows? I think Buffalo still makes the most sense, but we'll see.
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9: Past two first overall draft picks tape their sticks and lace their skates. 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Maple Leafs' Gavin McKenna. 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
10: Brooke and Chase are talking right now. 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
11: Chase is probably talking about how good he is, and that's okay. He's my roommate. He's a big homer. 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
12: No championships yet, but still champagne in three clubhouses. 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Three of the four home teams winning their wild card openers on Tuesday, meaning on Wednesday, the visitors would have their backs to the wall facing must-win situations on the road. In the Bronx, for example, Yankees dominating the Red Sox in their opener on Tuesday. Game two Wednesday, New York jumping in front in the fourth with a Luis Garcia solo home run off Sonny Gray. Then the key moment came an inning later in the bottom of the fifth.
13: Kind of a nervous silence here at the stadium. Could hear a little bit of a buzz.
14: Runner goes. 3-2 is grounded through the right side for a base hit. It's a single for Rice. The throw comes into Story, and the Yankees have runners on the corners with two outs in the bottom of the fifth. That base hit knocks Sonny Gray out of the game. That's the urgency of this game. He can't afford to have Gray pitch out of it, which he would allow him to do in a regular season game. Is up for second guessing if it doesn't work out. Eric Miller comes on to face Cody Bellinger.
15: I really don't understand this move.
14: 1-1. Line drive, it's a base hit to right field in front of Abreu. Scoring easily as well. Going to second is Rice. Bellinger gets a big hit in RBI single, and the Yankees lead 2-0.
15: It makes zero sense. They played right into the hand of Aaron Boone and how good Cody Bellinger has been against left-handers. Just because

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7: Is a proud member of Lakers Nation, because you remember the year he left Toronto and he was a free agent. And Kawhi at that point did not break any rules or regulations, but he dragged free agency to the not 11th hour, past the 11th hour. And what happened at that point? He had every intention of signing with the Clippers. And what he did was very smart and very calculated. He didn't allow the Lakers to go into free agency and spend money because the Lakers thought that they were going to get Kawhi and pay Kawhi. But Kawhi pulled a quick one with whatever his uncle's name is, and he signed with the Clippers. That's a job well done. That's smart. Go to the Clippers, you screw over the Lakers. I get that. Well done. You have every right to do that. You didn't break any rules. But now, as a Laker fan, I get to laugh at Kawhi and his uncle and everybody else.
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11: 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Hamilton, Ontario's Matthew Schaefer for the Islanders. Maple Leafs, Gavin McKenna. Fresh faces in a fresh season.
0: Brooke and Chase are talking right now. Yeah. What do you think the conversation's like?
12: 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He's my roommate. He's a big homer. But at the end of the day, remember, stay humble, kid. 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
13: No championships yet, but still champagne in three clubhouses. 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Three of the four home teams winning their wild card openers on Tuesday, meaning on Wednesday, the visitors would have their backs to the wall facing must-win situations on the road. In the Bronx, for example, Yankees dominating the Red Sox in their opener on Tuesday. Game two Wednesday, New York jumping in front in the fourth with a Luis Garcia solo home run off Sonny Gray. Then the key moment came an inning later in the bottom of the fifth.
14: Kind of a nervous silence here at the stadium. Could hear a little bit of a buzz.
15: Runner goes. 3-2 is grounded through the right side for a base hit. It's a single for Rice. The throw comes into Story, and the Yankees have runners on the corners with two outs in the bottom of the fifth. That base hit knocks Sonny Gray out of the game. That's the urgency of this game. He can't afford to have Gray pitch out of it, which he would allow him to do in a regular season game. Is up for second guessing if it doesn't work out. Eric Miller comes on to face Cody Bellinger.
16: I really don't understand this move.
15: 1-1. Line drive, it's a base hit to right field in front of Abreu. Scoring easily as well. Going to second is Rice. Bellinger gets a big hit in RBI single, and the Yankees lead 2-0.
16: It makes zero sense. They played right into the hand of Aaron Boone and how good Cody Bellinger has been against left-handers. Just because you have seven left-handers in the bullpen doesn't mean you have to use them right away.
13: Our Eduardo Perez second-guessing preemptively the move by Boston manager Chad Tracy to go to the bullpen. Sonny Gray, also not a fan of being taken out.
17: I think I'm the best pitcher in the American League going through the order the third time. I think that's a fact. Yeah, I mean, I would have liked to live or die with me in that moment, but that's the competitor I am. And, yeah, I think you can probably ask the guys, and they felt the same way. So I felt strong. I felt confident.

0: felt convicted. You know, I just gonna. But what can you do? You know.
1: You mentioned being frustrated. Is that your biggest frustration?
0: I mean, losing. You know, the season ending. Yeah, I would have liked to been trusted in that moment.
2: Sonny Gray leaves the game. Red Sox give up one in that inning. They were in a 2-0 hole after five. They get one back on a Wilson Contreras home run in the top of the sixth. 2-1 game there, but then came the bottom of the sixth.
3: The 2-2. Lined into right center field. That's going to find Grass a base hit. Cutting over is Rafaela. He'll fire the ball in. Scoring easily is Jones. It's an RBI single for Lombard. And the Yankees lead 3-1. The 1-0. High fly ball, right field and deep. Abreu back, he's on the track, he's at the wall, he leaps. See ya! A three-run home run for Bellinger, and the Yankees have broken it open. Bellinger taking his time as he touches second base. He is soaking in the cheers of the crowd. He's not even at third yet, and he finally touches the bag, headed for home, and that one might have put the Red Sox to sleep. A big home run by Cody Bellinger.
2: It would be a six-run sixth inning for the Yankees. They coast from there, winning 9-2, taking the series in two. Yankees outscoring the Red Sox 18-2 in the series. Surprising to be so one-sided. Yankees manager Aaron Boone?
4: Yes. You know, as I said, kind of all year, but even going into this series, you know, that was a scary team to us, especially as well as they pitch. So for us to have the offensive outbreaks that we had here these last two nights and late, credit to those guys. That was, very satisfying to play that well in these two games, and that's what it was. They played great.
2: Yankees close it out with a 9-2 win, Boston's fifth straight season without a playoff series win, their longest drought in the wild card era. Manager Chad Tracy pulling his starter early for a second straight game.
5: Same thing, we're trailing, we're struggling to score runs, and you have to, when you get in spots where you're struggling to score runs and you're already trailing, you feel like you got to be aggressive and go. So they're getting back to that top part of the lineup. They get a couple hits against them, see if you can put it out, and if you can put it out, you're kind of lined up to where we wanted to go, and that just didn't work. With Crochet, Witt, and Chap towards the back end there, and they were able to string a bunch of hits, and we couldn't stop the bleeding there.
2: Yankees scoring six in the sixth inning en route to the win. You heard it here on ESPN Radio. Our crew, Michael Kay, Eduardo Perez, Tim Kirchen, back to the Bronx. Michael.
3: Well, thank you, Jay. So obviously the Yankees did what they had to do. They sweep the Red Sox, and it comes down to, and you've mentioned this during the broadcast, Eduardo, the Yankee farm system created a lot of players that had a big say in what happened, and the Yankees won because of pitching and timely hitting.
6: Does it remind you of the 90s a little bit with the farm system?
3: Yeah.
6: I'm telling you, it's really cool to watch, and this is guys that are getting prepared for a moment like this, and they're doing it in the biggest stage here in New York against the Boston Red Sox. The ability to get the big hits, the ability to slow it down, and then they develop pitching as well. Cam Schwitler coming a long way and embracing the moment and knowing that legends are made for October.
7: They outscored the Red Sox 18-2. Their starting pitching, which we knew was the biggest strength of this team, really showed up in Cam Schwitler and then Max Fried. But just as important, these left-handed hitters went 11-for-22 against the left-handers for the Red Sox. And offensively, that was the difference in this series.
3: Next up, the Tampa Bay Rays in the division series. Rays won 7, Yankees won 6 during the regular season. How do you see that matchup, Eduardo?
6: Well, last year it was Vladimir Guerrero Jr. who put on a show here. Will it be the Junior Caminero time to show what he can do to the rest of the nation? That's going to be interesting to see how they deal and how they face Junior Caminero and the rest of the guys there.
7: The Rays are the most fundamentally sound team in the American League. They play the game as correctly as anybody else. They will be a nightmare if they pitch as well as they can.
3: All right, that'll do it from Yankee Stadium. The Yankees sweep the Red Sox. They win game 2 by a score of 9-2. And for Eduardo Perez and Tim Kirchen, I'm Michael Kay saying see ya right here on your home for every pitch of the postseason, Major League Baseball on ESPN Radio and the ESPN app. Now, let's go to Jay Reynolds in the studio.
2: All right, Michael, Yankees advancing to the ALDS. They get the Rays. They close out their series at home. Meanwhile, in Houston, the White Sox jumping out in the first.
8: One out, Andrew Benintendi, the batter, left-handed hitting DH. The pitch and a swing and a soft liner and a shallow right center that falls for a hit. Around third, here comes Teal. Racing to third base. Goes Vargas in the throw to the infield. Gets to second, and it's 3-0 White Sox. Benintendi at second, the 1-1 pitch. That ball is hit out toward right center field. That falls for a hit in the alleyway. Cut off by Smith. Around third, here comes Benintendi. An RBI single, Tristan Peters. And a four spot for the White Sox in the first, and still just one out.
2: Four in the first, Houston would pull back to within 4-3, but then in the sixth.
8: Infield up for Houston, 3-1 pitch. Swing and a ball in the air. Left field and deep. Alvarez back, turns, looks, gone! Chase Meidroth rockets a three-run homer to left center. And the White Sox have taken a 7-3 lead.
2: That would be the final 7-3 as the White Sox sweep. They win a playoff series for the first time since 2005. They'll get the Guardians in the next round. Chase Meidroth, the three-run homer in the sixth inning, spoke after the win with our Bradford Doolittle.
9: Chase, a huge three-run homer to break this game open and set you guys up. Take me through that whole inning from coming up and showing bunt to the double steal to your emotion you showed as you were going around the bases.
10: Yeah, that was good baseball around. You know, getting Acuña to third there was awesome. And, you know, after that, I was looking for something up, and I got it, made a good swing, and you know, I'm happy I could come through for the team.
9: All year long, people have been looking at you guys and saying, hey, they're a great story, but when are they going to hit their ceiling? What does this victory say about what that ceiling actually is?
10: Yeah, there's no limit. There's a lot of belief in this clubhouse and between the players, and we all love each other, but, you know, we like being the underdog.
9: And now you're on to Cleveland, a team you know well. Tell us about that challenge, and when are you going to start getting ready for it?
10: You know, we're excited. We're going to, you know, go celebrate this one, but, you know, we're excited for what's to come.
9: Thanks, Chase.
2: They face Cleveland, as they did 13 times during the season. Over those 13 games, they were separated by one win and one run. SportsCenter all night, ESPN Radio, National League, Padres and Cubs in San Diego.
11: Here's Carson Kelly now, two down. Swing and a ground ball out to short. Bogaerts up with it on the first ball game. And the Padres have knocked off the Cubs, and they're moving on to the division series. They'll take on the Brewers as they sweep the Cubs in a wild card series. And the San Diego Padres looking formidable. 4-1 the final here in game two.
2: They move on for the fourth time in the last seven seasons. The bullpen and throwing 7 2/3 scoreless innings with four hits allowed in the series. You heard the game here on ESPN Radio. John Shambi, Doug Glanville, back to San Diego. Boog?
11: All right, Jay, thanks so much. Padres eliminate the Cubs and sweep this series with a 4-1 win in game two. And, Doug, this was impressive. You knew that Craig Stammen wouldn't be shy about getting to his bullpen. Nick Pivetta was okay, but he was very aggressive once his team got the lead, and he made sure that his ace relievers came in and closed the door.
12: Yeah, I mean, well, just in terms of managerial, well done. Craig Stammen knew that you have one of the best bullpens in baseball, and they were absolutely on point. And he didn't waste any time, and why would you? You got all these high leverage guys you didn't have to use yesterday because they beat the Cubs handily. So they had a full tank to go in, and they could be aggressive early and get Pivetta out of there once he started struggling with command. And that's what the difference of what the Padres bring, because they have enough offense to get the big hits, the big pinch home run by Gavin Sheets, and the star power where guys middle of the order put some points on the board, so to speak. So this is the Padres at their best, and we've seen two games of beating a very good Cubs team that gets on base, and the Cubs could not figure out how to do that, and that's a credit to their pitching on the Padres side.
11: It's a Milwaukee team that does a really good job getting on base. They walk just like the Cubs do. Certainly less reliant on the home run ball. Hit the ball the opposite way a lot. It'll be curious to see how that approach is handled by this group of Padre pitchers.
12: Yeah, well, you look at what the Brewers do, for example. That's where they're going, and the Brewers like to hit behind runners and spray the ball around. It spreads your defense out, so I'm wondering how their defense will fare when you have to cover a little bit more ground. But at the same time, like, they also have the ability to hit the ball out of the ballpark, and Machado's shown that. A lot of these guys really put the power game on. Tatis Jr. to lead it off yesterday. So this team has what it takes. They absolutely do. But they got to keep that run going, because now it's all about, like, every single pitch counts.
11: Yeah, there's no question about it. Dougie, this has been an absolute blast. Look forward to working with you in Milwaukee.
12: Absolutely. I'll see you there, man.
11: All right. For Doug Glanville, I'm John Shambi right here in your home for every pitch of the postseason, Major League Baseball on ESPN Radio and the ESPN app. Now we send it back to Jay Reynolds in the studio.
2: All right, Boog, three teams advancing with wins on Wednesday. We will have one game on Thursday. That's because the Phillies, after dropping the opener of their matchup in Atlanta, were able to pull out a win over the Braves. Schwarber, Harper, back-to-back homers in the eighth inning and then in the tenth.
11: A lot of punch. Here's the 1-1. Swing and a high fly ball right field. That's hit well. Backing up Acuna, turning around, and that ball is gone! Home run, Alec Boehm to the opposite field. And here in the tenth inning, he's got the Phillies in front. Acuna started to sail back to the warning track. And then it had a second life, and out it went. And the Phillies, on the strength of yet another late home run, have taken the lead 4-3.
2: 4-3, the final, as the Phillies tie up the series, a game apiece. Game 3 coming up on Thursday. Our coverage, 7:30 Eastern here on ESPN Radio. SportsCenter all night. Atlanta Braves will see a decisive Game 3 in their series. WNBA, the Atlanta Dream, will not.
13: Shot clock turned off. And for the first time since 2018, the Atlanta Dream are headed to the semifinals. They have a date with the New York Liberty beginning Sunday in Atlanta.
2: Dream with a 93-75 win over the Mystics to take that series in two. Meanwhile, Arike Ogunbowale hitting a three to send Dallas's game with the Valkyries to overtime, and then
14: Ogunbowale gets it, working on the bigger Kia Stokes contest, and Arike Ogunbowale is hurt tonight. Talking about an all-time clutch playoff performance from Ogunbowale, her 42 points tying a WNBA playoff record.
2: She would finish with 45. That's a WNBA single-game playoff record. Wings a 108-100 overtime win over the Valkyries. That series is tied at one, the 108 points tied in for the most in a playoff game in Dallas team history. Straight ahead, they admitted they were at fault. SportsCenter All Night continues. It's ESPN Radio.
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18: Chatted with Nick Callender, offensive lineman with the Montreal Alouettes. Nick, I think we have to give a little bit of love here to the offensive line, which you are one of the leaders on it. I know you're standing next to Lestage as well, longtime CFL veteran on that left side. It's probably one of the groups that uses all the offensive linemen more than any other team, with six and seven with extra linemen out there. Like, how much pride in the entire group do you guys have?
23: A huge amount. I think, like you said, we're using six, seven guys every game. I mean, I don't know how many teams have O-linemen getting as many reps across the board as we do. Donnie Ventrelli's out. Shout out Sage. Doc Satter for, you know, playing in positions, especially Donnie in the tight end, that he's not exactly used to, but still performing at a high level. So we got to take pride in how we operate as a unit and do what we can.
18: Well, Donnie does have a touchdown, you know, now that he's playing. Is there a play for Donnie down the line?
23: Yeah, I don't know about a play, but I know if he finds himself into another touchdown, it'll be, I mean, he got fined pretty bad in our room for the first one, so I don't even want to think about a second touchdown.
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25: Game in Denver, I'm sure that made Sean McVay feel much better to hear that from the NFL today, and the NFL told McVay, in his words, that it should not have been called DPI.
2: That play came on 3rd and 6. Denver wound up with 1st and goal at the 7. Broncos scored on the drive, took the lead, and we know how that wound up. ESPN analyst Adam Thielen, Andrew Hawkins, Dan Orlovsky.
26: So the Rams have 2 losses. One of them is in Australia, which could come back to bite them. Week 18 could be on the line. Division plays out. Now they have a loss when the NFL says, hey, that one's on us. Not great.
27: I've had that happen a couple of times in my career where the next day they come back like, well, we should have called that a flag. I'm like, don't even tell me that.
26: Yes.
27: Because I don't want to know that, because that would have changed the game. Just like that play, right? Yep. That changes the game. It's like, you can't say that the next day and expect us to be like, you know, oh, awesome, now we know.
28: Hawk, should we go back to like the whole video replay and look at these plays? Because we've had a few that have been game deciders. I'm curious what you think about that.
29: It's tough because you could do it for every single play.
28: True.
29: Every play you can review, you will find a penalty. Yeah. You will find a foul that changes the fabric of the game. So you have to rely on the referees and the people that are in place for it. It just sucks, to Adam's point, when those kind of things happen and they determine a game and ultimately could determine a season.
26: Yeah. In that moment, you know, there's 6 clips in that game where you could have called the same pass interference that they don't.
28: Yeah.
26: We see the one that they do, and it's obviously tremendous impact on the game.
2: Rams hearing from the league. Doesn't do them any good in hindsight. SportsCenter All Night, ESPN Radio.
30: It didn't get done. It didn't happen. That's really just old news for me now. It's mainly just focus on what I got ahead of me and just really just getting back to 100%.
31: It seemed like you were non-committal when we talked last time about if you would play without a contract. Now that one has not gotten done, are you planning to play when you're healthy?
30: Yeah, definitely.
2: Took a lot of time. It was contentious. It was a standoff in Pittsburgh. Steelers and Joey Porter are now parting ways. Porter is en route to the Dallas Cowboys. Pittsburgh on Wednesday agreeing to trade Porter to the Cowboys for a 2027 sixth rounder and a second rounder in 2028. Marks the end of a saga that stretched through the Steelers' offseason as he was sidelined awaiting the extension but he was also sidelined by a back injury. Steelers in the spotlight on Thursday.
0: Sports Center all night. Thursday night preview. Steelers at Browns.
3: The Steelers had an impressive win over the Bengals on Sunday. It's a short week for Pittsburgh. They faced the Browns on Thursday night. And the Steelers offense showed explosiveness on Sunday, which they had lacked in their first two games of this season.
29: Aaron Rodgers didn't have to bear the entire responsibility for production in this game. Mm-hmm. And even the receivers, now you're calling plays to help your quarterback who had some dimes out there. Yeah. And the receivers, who, again, have another step to take, were much better than they were in the first 2 weeks.
5: Empty set for Rodgers. Gets a snap. Back to pass. Looking, floating left and deep. Has a man down there. It's Roman Wilson. And he's in for a Pittsburgh Steelers touchdown.
6: We have not had the best performance on Thursday nights. I think we're trying to turn a new leaf and get this W on a Thursday and enjoy that long weekend. But we got to be on our P's and Q's this week.
7: He said, crowd don't like me. And I went, he can't name him the starter. He's mentally out of it. He ain't ready to play. Excuse me. I'm sorry. He was ready to play. Coach knows. He knows his team better than me. He made Deshaun Watson the quarterback. Deshaun Watson's playing well.
5: Watson looks left. Deshaun up in the pocket. Deshaun throws. End zone touchdown! Harold Bannon!
8: I'm not saying that the Browns are definitely a playoff team, right? But what Todd Monken has at least been able to do is give us flashes of Deshaun of old. And I think that's been encouraging.
9: We're super excited. You know, ultimately, you know, as a locker room, we just stay locked in, make sure we got our craft and everything that, you know, our game plan is so we can go out there and execute at a high level. We're playing a very tough opponent, an experienced opponent. We got to make sure that we have all our things locked in going into that game.
2: 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Steelers and Browns for Thursday night. Speaking of Pittsburgh, Penguins were in action on Wednesday. Pennsylvania matchup against the Flyers.
10: They're back in the Flyers zone. Novak far circle to LaPierre near circle. A give and go from Malkin. Back to LaPierre at the hash marks. Up to Malkin near point. LaPierre inside the near circle. Malkin one-timer. He scores! Evgeny Malkin joins in on the fun with a power play goal. And it's 3-0 Penguins here in the second period.
2: Penguins radio network, it will be a 7-0 shutout of the Flyers. Penguins 7-goal margin of victory, their largest in a season opener all time. 7-0 shutout win, tie for the second largest in a season opener in the NHL all time. Maple Leafs get past the Islanders. It's a 2-1 win for Toronto. First professional meeting between Matthew Schaefer and Gavin McKenna, number one overall picks in 2025 and 2026, previously represented Canada as teammates in junior level competition. Toronto gets the 2-1 win over the Islanders in their opening night. Three teams moving on. That's next. SportsCenter All Night continues. It's ESPN Radio.
0: 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It's an SEC showdown in Knoxville. Tennessee came up short against top-ranked Texas in its conference opener. Now, the Vols look to bounce back as the 3-1 Auburn Tigers come to town. Coverage begins Saturday at 3 Eastern, with kickoff at 3:30 Eastern on ESPN Radio.
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18: Chatting with Tyrese Beverett, linebacker with the Montreal Alouettes. When it comes to Jason Moss, how involved as a team leader is he to make sure that everybody's on one page? It feels that way.
33: Definitely, man. He's involved everywhere throughout the team. He treats us all like one.
1: Like I said, we know he's an offensive type of coach, but lately he's been spending a lot more time with the defense. He knows our plays. He knows the in and outs of the defense. We definitely have a major respect for Coach Moss here, and it's without him even demanding anything, man. It's just natural.
3: You happy he got that extension?
1: For sure, man. He deserves it. He deserves it. What he has built here in the last few years, he's definitely the guy for the job.
3: And on the other side of the field, everybody speaks about how at practice, you know, or at games, Davis Alexander loves to talk, loves to chirp, loves to give it to the opposition. And everybody says he does that at practice. You like that he talks a lot?
1: Yeah, I love it, actually, honestly, because that's what I did throughout my career. And for him to just be that confident in himself, you know, the preparation he put in, the work he put in when nobody's watching, and for him to come out and just have the success he's been having, I think he deserves the right to talk, you know?
3: Well, Tyrese, you know this. When you talk a lot, it's a lot easier when you win more games than you lose, too, right?
1: Yeah, but you know, you can't change yourself. When you lose, you got to be the same person as when you win it.
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17: A three-run home run for Bellinger, and the Yankees have broken it open.
24: Bednar sets up around his stomach. The pitch swung on and missed, and that'll do it. The Yankees win 9-2. They sweep the arch-rival Red Sox out of the playoffs, and the Yankees advance to the American League Division Series against the Tampa Bay Rays.
2: Yankees closing it out, pulling away. And winning it going away, 9-2. Michael Kay calling it here on ESPN Radio. Yankees outscoring Boston 18-2 in the series. Best run differential all time by any team through two games of a postseason series. Yankees scoring six in the sixth to put it away. Red Sox scoring two runs on seven hits in the series. Cody Bellinger had two hits himself for the Yankees in game two. Two hits, including a home run, drove in four. He spoke with our Jeff Passan.
25: Cody, your night starts off with your father throwing you the first pitch of the game. The Red Sox season essentially ends when you hit that three-run home run. Ben Rice gets walked before you. How are you feeling going into that at-bat when that happens?
26: Honestly, with the way he's been swinging it, it was kind of in the back of my mind. I didn't know if they were going to do it. And then once I saw him put the four fingers up, you know, stay simple. Stay within my plan. Got a good pitch to hit there, and I should try to put a good swing on it.
25: The simple approach worked for you guys during this series. Boston's got a lot of left-handers, and Yankees left-handed hitters hit almost 500 off of them all series. How were you approaching their lefties?
26: You know, we have pretty good dialogue, pretty good plan, really good team over there. Our pitching did a great job of keeping the games close, allowing us to break it open there later in the game. So, you know, we just continue to play our game, and that was fun.
25: Division Series is next. You are very familiar with Tampa Bay, the top seed. What's it going to take to beat them?
26: It's going to be tough. We're going to have to continue to pitch. They got a lot of good arms over there, good lineup. They're a good team, and I think it's going to be a fun series.
2: Yankees advancing to the next series to face the Rays. New York went 6-7 against Tampa Bay this season. Where might Tampa Bay be vulnerable? Mark Toppin from the Tampa Bay Times.
0: in my mind, where I think the Rays are vulnerable is, you know, when they're going to face that high-end starting pitching constantly. You, obviously, that's part of the playoffs. You're not facing a lot of number four and number five starters. You're not facing that 11th or 12th guy or 13th guy in the bullpen very often. It's, like I said, a contact-oriented offense. They don't strike out a lot, but they're playing the Yankees, and they just went through that gauntlet of those four guys in that four-game series where they clinched in the second game of that doubleheader. But Schlittler, Fried, Cole, whatever order, that's pretty high end. Because otherwise, the athleticism is going to still play. You know, you can still get bunts down, but it's just going to be that high-end pitching, the three Neanderthal aircraft carrier type hitters at the top of the order in Diaz, Aranda, and Caminero. They've settled on that batting order. Hicks has been a really good bridge, but you know, how does that fare against the really high-end starting pitching?
2: Mark Toppin. Earlier on, sources tell Jeff Passan, the podcast, Yankees closing out their series in two on Wednesday. So do the White Sox. As they get the victory over the Astros, they close it out 7-3 to take the first two on the road. White Sox winning a playoff series for the first time since the 2005 World Series. White Sox sweeping the wild card round on the heels of receiving that blessing from Pope Leo, the venerable leader of the Catholic Church, the leader of the White Sox, Will Venable.
5: I'm proud of the guys and certainly happy for them as they're, you know, probably the only ones in this country that believe that they could be in this spot. And they maintained that belief in the beginning of the season and went throughout the season, you know, maintaining that. And, you know, they made it happen, you know. So it's awesome to get to this point. I can tell you right now that the group isn't satisfied with this. We know how tough an opponent Cleveland is. But, you know, we'll celebrate this one tonight. And get ready to go for the next one.
2: Celebrating the win over the Astros, Houston's lost six straight playoff games dating to the ALCS in 2023. White Sox winning at 7-3. You heard it here on ESPN Radio. Roxy Bernstein, Greg Olson had the call for us. Back to Houston. Roxy?
6: Jay, the Chicago White Sox are moving on. They stunned the baseball world by getting to the postseason. Now they've swept the Houston Astros in this wild card series as they take game two by a final of 7-3. As the White Sox, using a four-run first inning, setting the tone, chasing Hunter Brown, sending 10 to the plate in the first, and then Chase Mydroth, the big blow, a three-run shot in the sixth to put it away. 7-3, they win it. And after three consecutive 100 loss seasons, Greg, the Chicago White Sox are moving into a division series where they'll play Cleveland.
7: I mean, it's just a completely different atmosphere than those 3 years. A bunch of young kids, rookies, that don't know any better, and they are out there not intimidated at the moment. The postseason is not too big. We saw that from Antonacci. We saw that from Mydroth. We saw that from the Montgomerys. They all stepped up in big spots, and they just played like they were playing baseball their whole lives.
6: What have you learned about the White Sox as you've seen this run toward the end of the year?
7: I'm thoroughly impressed with Will Venable, to be honest with you. He managed a bullpen game, which is very untraditional. Game one, come back today, managed the bullpen perfectly without his ace closer, and his just find a way of piecing things together, you know, putting together a good lineup, moving things around just a little bit, not very much, but I think it's more about the messaging that he gave these guys. Hey, you guys belong. You guys have been on this stage. This is nothing different.
6: They led in every inning of this wild card series. They scored in the first inning in each of the two games, and when Houston made a push, they hit three solo homers here in game two. The White Sox had an answer, and the homer by Mydroth sealed the deal in a 7-3 win. They sweep this wild card series from the Houston Astros. For Greg Olson, I'm Roxy Bernstein right here in your home for every pitch of the postseason Major League Baseball on ESPN Radio and the ESPN app as we go back to Jay Reynolds in the studio.
2: All right, Roxy, White Sox faced the Guardians. They faced each other 13 times this season. We're separated by one win and one run. SportsCenter all night, ESPN Radio, National League. Padres joining the parade into the next round. They jumped out early en route to closing out the Cubs.
8: Bogaerts back in. Second and third, nobody out. The pitch. Swing and a ground ball. Base hit right field. France is in. Merrill will stop at third. Bogaerts an RBI single, and it is 1-0 Padres.
2: Boog Shambi calling it right here on ESPN Radio. Padres go on to a 4-1 win over the Cubs to close out the series in two. Padres reaching the division round series for the fourth time in the last seven seasons. They outscore the Cubs 12-1 in this series. Xander Bogaerts after the win with our Aldin Gonzalez.
9: Xander, no team had a better record than you guys in August and September. You beat the Cubs pretty handily in this series. How would you describe the kind of confidence this team is playing with right now, the role that you guys are on right now?
10: I mean, the last year was it left a sour taste in our mouth, you know, with that tough series we battled head-to-head last year. We lost, but this one, it came home, San Diego, so felt like we had an advantage, and we definitely played like that.
9: This Cubs team scored more runs than anybody in baseball this season. Your pitchers held them to one run in 18 innings. What was it like watching them go to work against them?
10: I felt like they got ahead a lot. They threw a lot of strikes, especially King yesterday. Nick had good pitches going today. He fighting a little bit with his command, but we got to understand he just came back from injury also, so he's probably not as sharp as the way he wants to. But when he needed some big pitches, he definitely executed, and obviously we know about the bullpen, man. Our bullpen is pretty special.
9: And Xander, for you personally, you really got going in the month of September. That has carried over into the first two games of this series. What got you going?
10: You know, just continue to work, try to swing good pitches, and try to help the team out in any way. I mean, it's a good feeling when you're able to contribute, for sure.
9: Brewers are up next in the NLDS. Best record in baseball this year. How do you feel like you match up? How do you like your chances?
10: I mean, you obviously definitely like your chances, you know, but I think we're going to enjoy this one tonight, and then we'll focus on them once we get to Milwaukee.
2: Padres allowed one run in the series, tying their fewest in a two-game span. In the postseason, Padres advance. They get the Brewers, the team with the best record this season. What makes them different this season as opposed to a year ago? Adam McAlvey from MLB.com.
0: They are better than that team because last year they did not have Jacob Mizorowski at peak powers. He, remember, lost his rotation spot last September and was pitching out of the bullpen in the postseason. That's what propelled him into this season. It all started last year in the bullpen in October. So he is at the height of his powers. They also have a sneaky good offense. Second in baseball in runs scored, despite hitting the second fewest home runs. So they're going to test the theory of whether you need to hit home runs to win October baseball games. Pat Murphy thinks they can do it, and they won that way all year long.
11: How much better equipped are they to handle the Dodgers beyond Jacob Mizorowski this year?
0: Pat Murphy has mentioned a couple of times the toll that the National League Division Series against the Cubs last year took on the Brewers. That was emotional for so many reasons. It's a club you played a ton, obviously, during the regular season. It's the Craig Counsell storyline when he comes back to Milwaukee. They welcome him every time very heartily and not in a very Midwestern nice kind of way. And you know, then the way that series went, the Brewers win the first two games at home, lose the second two at Wrigley, and then have to win a game five, kind of all hands on deck. It was in every possible way super emotional, plus years and years of first-round postseason exits that the guys who had been there for a while, like Christian Yelich, certainly had heard about over and over. So by the time they got to the Dodgers, who, by the way, had their starting pitching all rested and ready to go just for this moment, a bunch of superstars, all in order, the Brewers were sort of spent. Now, can that experience last year translate to better success this year? That's the hope, because they have a very young pitching staff that didn't all experience that last year. But you think of the hitters in this Brewers lineup, it is a lot of players who went through that last year. So how will experience translate to better results in those moments is going to be the big question for the Brewers, and if they do draw the Dodgers again in the NLCS.
2: Adam McAlvey earlier on the Sources Tell Jeff Passan podcast. Padres went 4-2 against Milwaukee this season, tied for the best record by any team against the Brewers. There will be one game in the wild card round on Thursday. It's a decisive game three coming in Atlanta.
6: At the big board in center, and that is a strike, and that is the ball game. They win it. Overturn for strike three, and the Phillies eke out the victory. And what a victory for Philadelphia. 4-3 to tie this series. The Phillies pull it out, and there will be a game three in Atlanta tomorrow.
2: Kyle Schwarber and Bryce Harper go back-to-back in the eighth. Alex Bohm, a go-ahead solo shot in the 10th, and the Phillies pull out the 10-inning win. Phillies' sixth team in baseball history to hit three or more home runs in the eighth inning or later of a playoff game. Phillies forcing game three. Dave O'Brien, Jessica Mendoza have the call for us. Back to Atlanta. Dave?
6: Jay, thank you very much. Terrific baseball game today. We've had back-to-back great games here in Atlanta. One for each side. The Phillies coming from behind. It looked like they were just about ready to cash in their chips, but that doesn't happen with the fight and Phil. Schwarber and Harper's huge home runs. Alec Bohm with the game winner.
12: You know, Phillies, it just feels like throughout the regular season, if you watch this team closely, that's when they played their best baseball, is when their backs were against the wall. So not only backs against the wall, going down 0-1, having to win this game to continue their season, but also in the game. I mean, you saw the Braves take the lead, kind of felt like that was the game. They were just going to be down. I think most teams would have been, but not this team, and not that their stars stepped up in the most.
6: You really feel that when you walk into their clubhouse, that confidence. Just talking with Kyle Schwarber earlier today, they've been in this spot before, elimination spots, that's part of it. But they also know how good they are and how they've won games so many times, particularly Schwarber and Harper with big home runs. You don't get any sense that they were questioning themselves at all today, even though they were down coming in one game to none.
12: Especially you saw some big strikeouts. I mean, they swung and missed pretty big in some of their at-bats. But you're right. Kyle Schwarber understands it takes one swing. Now his 24th postseason home run, the most by any left-handed hitter in the history of the game. Yep. It just tells you the kind of player that he is. He set that tone. We give Bryce Harper credit for responding, but to me, it was Kyle Schwarber coming up and setting that tone for Harper to back him up.
6: It can take one swing today. Three did the job for the Phillies as they rally to force a game three. It's the Braves and the Phillies here on ESPN Radio. Tomorrow, we can catch every pitch of the postseason. Major League Baseball on ESPN Radio and the ESPN app. Right now, let's send it back to Jay Reynolds in the studio.
2: All right, Dave. So, yes, we have one game coming up on Thursday as the baseball season does continue. Primetime game Thursday. Our coverage 7:30 Eastern here on ESPN Radio, presented by Gusto. We got ice. That's next. 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
14: The car creates. Landeskog finishes. The touchdown is good. So is the extra point. 7-3 Avalanche.
2: Avs blow out the LA Kings 8-4, six different goal scorers, most in a season opener in franchise history. And when you get one of those lopsided games.
15: Word around the league is McKinnon. Is he going to go? He tosses the glove. McKinnon's going to go and Frank Clark. Let's see what's coming here at the dog. The dog throws a right. Right by McKinnon. Right by McKinnon. Another right by McKinnon. Right by McKinnon. Another right by McKinnon. Oh, and down goes Clark. That dog in him. Nathan McKinnon is done with the funny business from Brent Clark. Mess with the Bulls, son, you're going to get the horns.
16: Are you kidding me? I mean, McKinnon's been as feisty as I've seen him. And he just gave it to Clark and then he threw the glove off, mocked him into a fight, and absolutely cleaned his clock.
15: McKinnon absolutely wiped the floor with Brent Clark. Did not expect that.
2: Altitude Sports Radio. Avalanche have defeated the Kings in the season opener in three of the last four seasons. Won all three meetings by at least three goals apiece. McKinnon winning that one. Holy cow. And speaking of that.
20: Sports Center all night.
14: Oh my goodness. 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
20: Today's top sound.
14: How good is that? Are you not entertained?
20: Number five.
2: Well, here we are heading into October. And you know how to make a Charlie Brown ghost costume? A pair of scissors and some bed linen. But the crowd in San Diego knew that. Boog Shambi on the call.
17: The 0-1. In the air, right field. That one back on its way. And out of here. As they chant, holy sheets. Gavin Sheets off the bench. He'll touch them all. As he turns it around from Palencia, the Padres have a 4-1 lead.
20: Number four.
2: Record-setting night in the WNBA, and we saw it on ESPN. Dallas forcing a decisive game three and getting a record 45 points from Arike Ogunbowale.
18: On the inbound, they get it in the hands of their playmaker, their leading scorer, Paige Bueckers. Ogunbowale, who's been excellent.
20: Oh, Number three.
2: We heard the Wings going to overtime to force a game three in their series. Phillies go to 10 innings and force a game three with the Braves.
6: A lot of punch. Here's the 1-1. Swing and a high fly ball right field. That's hit well. Backing up Acuna, turning around. And that ball is gone. Home run. Alec Boehm to the opposite field. And here in the 10th inning, he's got the Phillies in front. Acuna started to sail back to the warning track. And then it had a second life. And out it went. And the Phillies, on the strength of yet another late home run, have taken the lead 4-3.
20: Number two.
2: White Sox closing out the Astros in two. Pulling away in the fifth inning.
6: Infield up for Houston. 3-1 pitch. Swing and a ball in the air. Left field and deep. Alvarez back. Turns. Looks. Gone. Chase Mydroth rockets a 3-run homer to left center. And the White Sox have taken a 7-3 lead.
20: Number one.
2: In the Bronx. Yankees never trailed. They put the Red Sox away with a sixth spot in the sixth.
0: 1-0. High fly ball, right field and deep. Abreu back. He's on the track. He's at the wall. He leaps. See ya! A 3-run home run from Bellinger. And the Yankees have broken it open. Bellinger taking his time as he touches second base. He is soaking in the cheers of the crowd. He's not even at third yet. And he finally touches the bag, headed for home. And that one might have put the Red Sox to sleep. A big home run by Cody Bellinger.
2: Red Sox see their season come to an end with a 9-2 loss to the Yankees. Boston manager Chad Tracy.
5: I thought they swung the bats great. You know, I think coming in with some lefties and things that we had, you know, I thought, I just thought they swung the bats extremely, extremely well. So, you know, both nights it kind of started to accumulate late in the game, but they swung the bats great. I mean, right now it's regardless of all the special things that happened in the summer, and there was quite a few, the goals to win the World Series, you know, and that was that ended for us tonight. So it's frustrating, and I don't, you know, there's a lot of things you can say, but in the moment right now, I think the guys only care that we lost, you know, and it's going to take some time to get over that.
2: Season's over for the Red Sox. Three of the four wild card series coming to an end on Wednesday. There is one series that will see a decisive game three, Phillies and Braves in Atlanta. Atlanta first baseman Matt Olson.
7: We've won games after losses all throughout the season. So obviously playoffs and you know, this is a win or go home scenario, but you know, we gotta flush it. You know, they did the same thing last night. They lost and came back and won today. So it can happen. You know, hopefully we got a good crowd tomorrow and some good energy and play a good game.
2: We'll hear it here Thursday on ESPN Radio. Up next, the pitcher who wanted to stay in. It's ESPN Radio.
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34: So now with Max Verstappen being committed to Red Bull through 2030, Jeff, with where Red Bull is right now, what do you think is that convinced him that staying was the right move in the end?
1: That's a really good question. I was kind of hoping that he would go somewhere else and do something interesting that would kind of shake up the grid, but that's not what's happening. So, I mean, he's got to be happy about where Red Bull is going and how it's progressing this year. I think he's going with familiarity. Like, you look at Lewis Hamilton going to Ferrari. You have to kind of really fit in with the team. You have to find your feet with the team, and it takes a while to do that. So changing teams may not be the best thing for him right at the moment. He knows everybody at Red Bull. They know how he works. They also dedicate, you know, pretty much everything to him. So he's going to be the number one driver, and he's going to get all the best equipment. The car is going to be designed the way he wants it, and he may not have gotten that in another team. So,

0: feel much better to hear that from the NFL today. And the NFL told McVay, in his words, that it should not have been called DPI.
1: That play came on 3rd and 6. Denver wound up with 1st and goal at the 7. Broncos scored on the drive, took the lead, and we know how that wound up. ESPN analyst Adam Thielen, Andrew Hawkins, Dan Orlovsky.
2: So the Rams have 2 losses. One of them is in Australia, which could come back to bite them. Week 18 could be on the line, division plays out. Now they have a loss when the NFL says, hey, that one's on us. Not great.
3: I've had that happen a couple of times in my career where the next day they come back like, well, we should have called that a flag. I'm like, don't even tell me that.
2: Yes.
3: Because I don't want to know that, because that would have changed the game. Just like that play, right? Yep. That changes the game. It's like, yeah, you can't say that the next day and expect us to be like, you know, oh, awesome, now we know.
4: Hawk, should we go back to like the whole video replay and look at these plays? Because we've had a few that have been game deciders. I'm curious what you think about that.
5: It's tough because you could do it for every single play.
4: True.
5: Every play you can review, you will find a penalty. Yeah. You will find a foul that changes the fabric of the game. So you have to rely on the referees and the people that are in place for it. It just sucks, to Adam's point, when those kind of things happen and they determine a game and ultimately could determine a season.
2: Yeah. In that moment, you know, there's 6 clips in that game where you could have called the same pass interference that they don't.
4: Yeah.
2: We see the one that they do, and it's obviously tremendous impact on the game.
1: Rams hearing from the league. Doesn't do them any good in hindsight. SportsCenter All Night, ESPN Radio.
6: It didn't get done. It didn't happen. That's really just old news for me now. It's mainly just focus on what I got ahead of me and just really just getting back to 100%.
7: It seemed like you were non-committal when we talked last time about if you would play without a contract. Now that one has not gotten done, are you planning to play when you're healthy?
6: Yeah, definitely.
1: Took a lot of time. It was contentious. It was a standoff in Pittsburgh. Steelers and Joey Porter are now parting ways. Porter is en route to the Dallas Cowboys. Pittsburgh on Wednesday agreeing to trade Porter to the Cowboys for a 2027 sixth rounder and a second rounder in 2028. Marks the end of a saga that stretched through the Steelers offseason as he was sidelined awaiting the extension, but he's also sidelined by a back injury. Steelers in the spotlight on Thursday.
8: 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Thursday night preview. Steelers at Browns.
9: The Steelers had an impressive win over the Bengals on Sunday. It's a short week for Pittsburgh. They faced the Browns on Thursday night. And the Steelers' offense showed explosiveness on Sunday, which they had lacked in their first 2 games of this season.
5: Aaron Rodgers didn't have to bear the entire responsibility for production in this game. And even the receivers, now you're calling plays to help your quarterback, who had some dimes out there. Yeah. And the receivers, who again have another step to take, were much better than they were in the first 2 weeks.
10: Empty set for Rodgers, gets a snap, back to pass, looking, floating left and deep, has a man down there, it's Roman Wilson, and he's in for a Pittsburgh Steelers touchdown.
11: We have not had the best performance on Thursday nights. I think we're trying to turn a new leaf and get this W on a Thursday and enjoy that long weekend, but we got to be on our P's and Q's this week.
12: He said, the crowd don't like me, and I went, he can't name him to start. He's mentally out of it. He ain't ready to play. Excuse me. I'm sorry. He was ready to play. Coach knows. He knows his team better than me. He made Deshaun Watson the quarterback. Deshaun Watson's playing well.
10: Watson looks left. Deshaun up in the pocket. Deshaun throws. End zone touchdown! Harold Bannon!
13: I'm not saying that the Browns are definitely a playoff team, right? But what Todd Monken has at least been able to do is give us flashes of Deshaun of old. And I think that's been encouraging.
14: We're super excited. You know, ultimately, you know, as a locker room, we just stay locked in, make sure we got our craft and everything that, you know, our game plan is, so we can go out there and execute at a high level. We're playing a very tough opponent, an experienced opponent. You got to make sure that we have all our things locked in going into that game.
1: 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Steelers and Browns for Thursday night. Speaking of Pittsburgh, Penguins were in action on Wednesday. Pennsylvania matchup against the Flyers.
15: They're back in the Flyers zone. Novak far circle to LaPierre near circle. A give and go from Malkin. Back to LaPierre at the hash marks. Up to Malkin near point. LaPierre inside the near circle. Malkin one-timer. He scores! Evgeny Malkin joins in on the fun with a power play goal. And it's 3-0 Penguins here in the second period.
1: Penguins radio networker will be a 7-0 shutout of the Flyers. Penguins 7-goal margin of victory, their largest in a season opener all time. 7-0 shutout win, tied for the second largest in a season opener in the NHL all time. Maple Leafs get past the Islanders. It's a 2-1 win for Toronto. First professional meeting between Matthew Schaefer and Gavin McKenna, number one overall picks in 2025 and 2026, previously represented Canada as teammates in junior level competition. Toronto gets the 2-1 win over the Islanders in their opening night. Three teams moving on. That's next. SportsCenter All Night continues. It's ESPN Radio.
8: 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It's an SEC showdown in Knoxville. Tennessee came up short against top-ranked Texas in its conference opener. Now, the Vols look to bounce back as the 3-1 Auburn Tigers come to town. 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
25: The voice of the Winnipeg Jets, Dan Robertson. Everybody kind of knew that Hellebuck wanted out, but now he made sure everybody knew.
26: Yes, and it's not surprising, I don't think, to anyone. And obviously a little bit of a pressure tactic, whether or not that moves the needle for Kevin Cheveldayoff off to make it a little more pressure-packed to move him. I doubt it. He's got a pretty low heart rate in a good way. It's stunning to me, though. I can remember being in Winnipeg going for a walk on a nice day 3 years ago at training camp, and the word came out, and it surprised everybody that both he and Shifley signed the 8-year extensions, and he talked about wanting to be a Jet for life and said all the right things, and it's major news, clearly, and everybody who follows the Jets is waiting to see what the return will be, where it comes from, and when it's going to happen. But just knowing Kevin Cheveldayoff a little bit and how he operates, he's not going to be pressured into making the wrong deal. And he's done a good job, by and large, over time, making deals for players or with players who want to get out of town. So he'll try and do the same with Hellebuck. It's pretty fascinating stuff. And we're all, you know, we're thinking Buffalo or we're thinking Carolina. You think maybe San Jose. Who knows? I think Buffalo still makes the most sense, but we'll see.
8: 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These are the clips that outshone the rest on TSN 690. Campbell versus Gallo.
25: John Horn loves his tennis, and we love talking a little tennis with the U.S. Open.
27: Novak Djokovic, his earliest Grand Slam loss in the last 20 years. Are we finally at that point, John, where you wonder how many majors he really has left?
28: Yeah, I'm thinking that, you know, Djokovic is coming to the end. You know, it's unfortunate what's going on right now. He hasn't really said exactly what's going on, but it sounds like he's got some sort of illness or something that's been bothering him. This must be something relatively new. He hasn't disclosed exactly what it is, but it's very clear when you watch him play that he's been struggling out there. He's been throwing up. He's been looking like he's, you know, his stomach is bothering him. You know, he looks tired out there. It's not the Djokovic that we're used to seeing, and it's really unfortunate. I just don't want him to go out the way that he's looking right now. It's the same as when Federer lost his final match at Wimbledon. He lost his final set 6-love, and I can't even think of when Federer lost the set 6-love when he was at his best. So I don't want to see the same thing happen to Djokovic. We saw it with Nadal, the way he was injured at the end. I want to see these guys go out on top, not go out the way that some of them have already gone out. And so let's hope it's not the end, but I certainly think that based on what we've seen that Djokovic is getting close to the end.
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6: Leaps, see ya! A three-run home run for Bellinger, and the Yankees have broken it open.
7: Bednar sets up around his stomach. The pitch swung on and missed, and that'll do it. The Yankees win 9-2. They sweep the arch-rival Red Sox out of the playoffs, and the Yankees advance to the American League Division Series against the Tampa Bay Rays.
1: Yankees closing it out, pulling away, and winning it going away. 9-2. Michael Kay calling it here on ESPN Radio. Yankees outscoring Boston 18-2 in the series. Best run differential all time by any team through two games of a postseason series. Yankees scoring six in the sixth to put it away. Red Sox scoring two runs on seven hits in the series. Cody Bellinger had two hits himself for the Yankees in game two. Two hits, including a home run, drove in four. He spoke with our Jeff Passan.
9: Cody, your night starts off with your father throwing you the first pitch of the game. The Red Sox season essentially ends when you hit that three-run home run. Ben Rice gets walked before you. How are you feeling going into that at bat when that happens?
23: Honestly, with the way he's been swinging it, it was kind of in the back of my mind. I didn't know if they were going to do it. And then once I saw him put the four fingers up, you know, stay simple. Stay within my plan. Got a good pitch to hit there, and I should try to put a good swing on it.
9: The simple approach worked for you guys during this series. Boston's got a lot of left-handers, and Yankees left-handed hitters hit almost 500 off of them all series. How were you approaching their lefties?
23: You know, we have pretty good dialogue, pretty good plan. Really good team over there. Our pitching did a great job of keeping the games close, allowing us to break it open there later in the game. So, you know, we just continue to play our game, and that was fun.
9: Division Series is next. You are very familiar with Tampa Bay, the top seed. What's it going to take to beat them?
23: It's going to be tough. We're going to have to continue to pitch. They got a lot of good arms over there, good lineup. They're a good team, and I think it's going to be a fun series.
1: Yankees advancing to the next series to face the Rays. New York went 6-7 against Tampa Bay this season. Where might Tampa Bay be vulnerable? Mark Toppin from the Tampa Bay Times.
24: In my mind, where I think the Rays are vulnerable is, you know, when they're going to face that high-end starting pitching constantly. Obviously, that's part of the playoffs. You're not facing a lot of number four, number five starters. You're not facing that 11th or 12th guy or 13th guy in the bullpen very often. It's, like I said, a contact-oriented offense. They don't strike out a lot, but they're playing the Yankees, and they just went through that gauntlet of those four guys in that four-game series where they clinched in the second game of that doubleheader. But Schlittler, Fried, Cole, whatever order, that's pretty high end. Otherwise, the athleticism is going to still play. You know, you can still get bunts down, but it's just going to be that high-end pitching, the three Neanderthal aircraft carrier type hitters at the top of the order in Diaz, Aranda, and Caminero. They've settled on that batting order. Hicks has been a really good bridge, but, you know, how does that fare against the really high-end starting pitching?
1: Mark Toppin. Earlier on, sources tell Jeff Passan, the podcast, Yankees closing out their series in two on Wednesday. So do the White Sox. As they get the victory over the Astros, they close it out 7-3 to take the first two on the road. White Sox winning a playoff series for the first time since the 2005 World Series. White Sox sweeping the wild card round on the heels of receiving that blessing from Pope Leo, the venerable leader of the Catholic Church, the leader of the White Sox, Will Venable.
29: I'm proud of the guys and certainly happy for them as they're, you know, probably the only ones in this country that believe that they could be in this spot, and they maintained that belief in the beginning of the season and went throughout the season, you know, maintaining that, and you know, they made it happen. You know, so it's awesome to get to this point. I can tell you right now that the group isn't satisfied with this. We know how tough an opponent Cleveland is, but. You know, we'll celebrate this one tonight and get ready to go for the next one.
1: Celebrating the win over the Astros, Houston's lost six straight playoff games dating to the ALCS in 2023. White Sox winning at 7-3. You heard it here on ESPN Radio. Roxy Bernstein, Greg Olson had the call for us. Back to Houston. Roxy?
5: Jay, the Chicago White Sox are moving on. They stunned the baseball world by getting to the postseason. Now they've swept the Houston Astros in this wild card series as they take game two by a final of 7-3. As the White Sox, using a four-run first inning, setting the tone, chasing Hunter Brown, sending 10 to the plate in the first, and then Chase Mydroth, the big blow, a three-run shot in the sixth to put it away. 7-3, they win it. And after three consecutive 100 loss seasons, Greg, the Chicago White Sox are moving into a division series where they'll play Cleveland.
10: I mean, it's just a completely different atmosphere than those 3 years. A bunch of young kids, rookies, that don't know any better, and they are out there not intimidated at the moment. The postseason is not too big. We saw that from Antonacci. We saw that from Mydroth. We saw that from the Montgomerys. They all stepped up in big spots, and they just played like they were playing baseball their whole lives.
5: What have you learned about the White Sox as you've seen this run toward the end of the year?
10: I'm thoroughly impressed with Will Venable, to be honest with you. He managed a bullpen game, which is very untraditional. Game one, come back today, manage the bullpen perfectly without his ace closer, and his just find a way of piecing things together, you know, putting together a good lineup, moving things around just a little bit, not very much, but I think it's more about the messaging that he gave these guys. Hey, you guys belong. You guys have been on this stage. This is nothing different.
5: They led in every inning of this wild card series. They scored in the first inning in each of the two games, and when Houston made a push, they hit three solo homers here in game two. The White Sox had an answer, and the homer by Mydroth sealed the deal in a 7-3 win. They sweep this wild card series from the Houston Astros. For Greg Olson, I'm Roxy Bernstein right here in your home for every pitch of the postseason Major League Baseball on ESPN Radio and the ESPN app as we go back to Jay Reynolds in the studio.
1: All right, Roxy, White Sox faced the Guardians. They faced each other 13 times this season. We're separated by one win and one run. SportsCenter all night, ESPN Radio, National League. Padres joining the parade into the next round. They jumped out early en route to closing out the Cubs.
11: Bogaerts back in. Second and third, nobody out. The pitch. Swing and a ground ball. Base hit right field. France is in. Merrill will stop at third. Bogaerts an RBI single, and it is 1-0 Padres.
1: Hook Shambi calling it right here on ESPN Radio. Padres go on to a 4-1 win over the Cubs to close out the series in two. Padres reaching the division round series for the fourth time in the last seven seasons. They outscore the Cubs 12-1 in this series. Xander Bogaerts after the win with our Aldin Gonzalez.
12: Xander, no team had a better record than you guys in August and September. You beat the Cubs pretty handily in this series. How would you describe the kind of confidence this team is playing with right now, the role that you guys are on right now?
13: I mean, the last year was left a sour taste in our mouth, you know, with that tough series we battled head-to-head last year. We lost, but this one, it came home, San Diego, so felt like we had an advantage, and we definitely played like that.
12: This Cubs team scored more runs than anybody in baseball this season. Your pitchers held them to one run in 18 innings. What was it like watching them go to work against them?
13: I felt like they got ahead a lot. They threw a lot of strikes, especially King yesterday. Nick had good pitches going today. He fighting a little bit with his command, but we got to understand he just came back from injury also, so he's probably not as sharp as the way he wants to. But when he needed some big pitches, he definitely executed. And obviously, we know about the bullpen, man. Our bullpen is pretty special.
12: And Xander, for you personally, you really got going in the month of September. That has carried over into the first two games of this series. What got you going?
13: You know, just continue to work, try to swing good pitches, and try to help the team out in any way. I mean, it's a good feeling when you're able to contribute, for sure.
12: Brewers are up next in the NLDS. Best record in baseball this year. How do you feel like you match up? How do you like your chances?
14: I mean, you obviously definitely like your chances, you know, but I think we're going to enjoy this one tonight, and then we'll focus on them once we get to Milwaukee.
1: Padres allowed one run in the series, tying their fewest in a two-game span in the postseason. Padres advance. They get the Brewers, the team with the best record this season. What makes them different this season as opposed to a year ago? Adam McAlvey from MLB.com.
15: They are better than that team because last year they did not have Jacob Mizorowski at peak powers. He, remember, lost his rotation spot last September and was pitching out of the bullpen in the postseason. That's what propelled him into this season. It all started last year in the bullpen in October. So he is at the height of his powers. They also have a sneaky good offense, second in baseball in runs scored, despite hitting the second fewest home runs. So they're going to test the theory of whether you need to hit home runs to win October baseball games. Pat Murphy thinks they can do it, and they won that way all year long.
16: How much better equipped are they to handle the Dodgers beyond Jacob Mizorowski this year?
15: Pat Murphy has mentioned a couple of times the toll that the National League Division Series against the Cubs last year took on the Brewers. That was emotional for so many reasons. It's a club he played a ton, obviously, during the regular season. It's the Craig Counsell storyline when he comes back to Milwaukee. They welcome him every time very heartily and not in a very Midwestern nice kind of way. And, you know, then the way that series went, the Brewers win the first two games at home, lose the second two at Wrigley, and then have to win a game five, kind of all hands on deck. It was in every possible way super emotional, plus years and years of first-round postseason exits that the guys who had been there for a while, like Christian Yelich, certainly had heard about over and over. So by the time they got to the Dodgers, who, by the way, had their starting pitching all rested and ready to go just for this moment, a bunch of superstars all in order, the Brewers were sort of spent. Now, can that experience last year translate to better success this year? That's the hope, because they have a very young pitching staff that didn't all experience that last year. But you think of the hitters in this Brewers lineup, it is a lot of players who went through that last year. So how will experience translate to better results in those moments is going to be the big question for the Brewers, and if they do draw the Dodgers again in the NLCS.
1: Adam McAlvey earlier on the Sources Tell Jeff Passan podcast. Padres went 4-2 against Milwaukee this season, tied for the best record by any team against the Brewers. There will be one game in the wild card round on Thursday. It's a decisive game three coming in Atlanta.
17: At the big board in center, and that is a strike. And that is the ball game. They win it on an ABS overturn for strike three, and the Phillies eke out the victory. And what a victory for Philadelphia. 4-3 to tie this series. The Phillies pull it out, and there will be a game three in Atlanta tomorrow.
1: Kyle Schwarber and Bryce Harper go back-to-back in the eighth. Alex Bohm, a go-ahead solo shot in the tenth, and the Phillies pull out the 10-inning win. Phillies' sixth team in baseball history to hit three or more home runs in the eighth inning or later of a playoff game. Phillies forcing game three. Dave O'Brien, Jessica Mendoza have the call for us. Back to Atlanta. Dave?
17: Jay, thank you very much. Terrific baseball game today. We've had back-to-back great games here in Atlanta. One for each side. The Phillies coming from behind. It looked like they were just about ready to cash in their chips, but that doesn't happen with the fight in Phil. Schwarber and Harper's huge home runs. Alec Bohm with the game winner.
18: You know, Phillies, it just feels like throughout the regular season, if you watch this team closely, that's when they played their best baseball, is when their backs were against the wall. So not only backs against the wall, going down 0-1, having to win this game to continue their season, but also in the game. I mean, you saw the Braves take the lead, kind of felt like that was the game. They were just going to be down. I think most teams would have been, but not this team, and not that their stars stepped up in the most.
17: You really feel that when you walk into their clubhouse, that confidence. Just talking with Kyle Schwarber earlier today, they've been in this spot before, elimination spots, that's part of it. But they also know how good they are and how they've won games so many times, particularly Schwarber and Harper with big home runs. You don't get any sense that they were questioning themselves at all today, even though they were down coming in one game to none.
18: Especially, you saw some big strikeouts. I mean, they swung and missed pretty big in some of their at-bats. But you're right. Kyle Schwarber understands it takes one swing. Now his 24th postseason home run the most by any left-handed hitter in the history of the game.
17: Yep.
18: It just tells you the kind of player that he is. He set that tone. We give Bryce Harper credit for responding, but to me, it was Kyle Schwarber coming up and setting that tone for Harper to back him up.
17: It can take one swing today. Three did the job for the Phillies as they rally to force a game three. It's the Braves and the Phillies here on ESPN Radio. Tomorrow, we can catch every pitch of the postseason Major League Baseball on ESPN Radio and the ESPN app. Right now, let's send it back to Jay Reynolds in the studio.
1: All right, Dave. So, yes, we have one game coming up on Thursday as the baseball season does continue. Primetime game Thursday. Our coverage 7:30 Eastern here on ESPN Radio, presented by Gusto. We got ice. That's next. 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It's ESPN Radio.
0: Hey, this is Rich Eisen. 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
33: 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If you had to bet a latte, who gets moved first, Connor Hellebuck or Dylan Larkin?
34: Connor Hellebuck. And I think that's because Steve Yzerman is really entrenched. I know he's not the GM, but they don't have one yet. So my guess is he's still calling a lot of the shots. The way Dylan Larkin went about it and the way Steve Yzerman answered when he said, well, I'm in no rush to trade him. He's under obligation to the team. Whereas Hellebuck seems like there might have been this idea in the past where if they weren't going to be good, he was going to be moved on from. And I think them going out and signing Stuart Skinner when they did that early in free agency for the type of deal they did, they had an inkling something was going on. So they had already been kind of planning for it. And plus, every team needs a good goalie. And Connor Hellebuck's one of the top five goaltenders in the world. So teams are really going to be reaching hard for them. Whereas Dylan Larkin, the hard part is Detroit sees him as a number one center, but on a championship team, he's probably a second line center. So the discrepancy between what Detroit sees him as worth versus what other teams see him worth is probably pretty vast. Like that chasm's probably pretty big compared to where everyone knows Hellebuck's a top goalie. So that might also be part of it, but I'm going to guess Hellebuck.
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38: The car creates. Landeskog finishes. The touchdown is good. So is the extra point. 7-3 Avalanche.
1: Avs blow out the LA Kings 8-4. Six different goal scorers, most in a season opener in franchise history. And when you get one of those lopsided games,
39: word around the league is McKinnon, is he going to go?
38: He tosses the glove. McKinnon's going to go at Frank Clark. Let's see what's coming here at the dog. The dog throws a right. Right by McKinnon. Right by McKinnon. Another right by McKinnon. Right by McKinnon. Another right by McKinnon. Oh, and down goes Clark. He's got that dog in him. Nathan McKinnon is done with the funny business from Brent Clark. Mess with the Bulls, son. You're going to get the horns.
2: Are you kidding me? I mean, McKinnon's been as feisty as I've seen him. And he just gave it to Clark, and then he threw the glove off, mocked him into a fight, and absolutely cleaned his clock.
38: McKinnon absolutely wiped the floor with Brent Clark. Did not expect that.
1: Altitude Sports Radio. Avalanche have defeated the Kings in the season opener in three of the last four seasons. Won all three meetings by at least three goals apiece. McKinnon winning that one. Holy cow. And speaking of that.
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3: How good is that? Are you not entertained?
8: Number five.
1: Well, here we are heading into October. And you know how to make a Charlie Brown ghost costume? A pair of scissors and some bed linen. But the crowd in San Diego knew that. Boog Sciambi on the call.
4: The 0-1. In the air, right field. That one back on its way and out of here. As they chant, holy sheets. Gavin Sheets off the bench. He'll touch them all as he turns it around from Palencia. The Padres have a 4-1 lead.
8: Number four.
1: Record-setting night in the WNBA, and we saw it on ESPN. Dallas forcing a decisive game three and getting a record 45 points from Arike Ogunbowale.
5: On the inbound, they get it in the hands of their playmaker, their leading scorer, Paige Beckers. Ogunbowale, who's been excellent.
8: Number three.
1: We heard the Wings going to overtime to force a game three in their series. Phillies go to 10 innings and force a game three with the Braves.
17: A lot of punch. Here's the 1-1. Swing and a high fly ball right field. That's hit well. Backing up Acuna, turning around. And that ball is gone. Home run. Alec Boehm to the opposite field. And here in the 10th inning, he's got the Phillies in front. Acuna started to sail back to the warning track, and then it had a second life, and out it went. And the Phillies, on the strength of yet another late home run, have taken the lead 4-3.
8: Number two.
1: White Sox closing out the Astros in two, pulling away in the fifth inning.
4: Infield up for Houston. 3-1 pitch. Swing and a ball in the air. Left field and deep. Alvarez back. Turns. Looks. Gone! Chase Mydroth rockets a three-run homer to left center. And the White Sox have taken a 7-3 lead.
8: Number one.
1: In the Bronx, Yankees never trailed. They put the Red Sox away with a sixth spot in the sixth.
6: 1-0. High fly ball, right field and deep. Abreu back. He's on the track. He's at the wall. He leaps. See ya! A three-run home run for Bellinger. And the Yankees have broken it open. Bellinger taking his time as he touches second base. He is soaking in the cheers of the crowd. He's not even at third yet. And he finally touches the bag, headed for home. And that one might have put the Red Sox to sleep. A big home run by Cody Bellinger.
1: New York putting it away with six in the sixth. An inning after Boston manager Chad Tracy removed his starter Sonny Gray in a one-run game with runners at the corners. Four innings later in the clubhouse with the season over, Gray still wasn't over it.
7: I think I'm the best pitcher in the American League going through the order the third time. I think that's a fact. Yeah, I mean, I would have liked to live or die with me in that moment, but that's the competitor I am. And yeah, I think you can probably ask the guys, and they felt the same way.
1: Red Sox, along with the Astros and Cubs, had their seasons ending yesterday. The season will come to an end today for either the Phillies or the Braves. Phillies rally with two homers in the eighth, another in the tenth, forcing a game three. Atlanta first baseman Matt Olson.
9: We've won games after losses all throughout the season. So obviously playoffs and you know, this is a win or go home scenario, but you know, we got to flush it.
1: Game three coming up tonight. It's here on ESPN Radio. Our coverage starts at 7:30 Eastern. That's going to do it for SportsCenter All Night. I'm Jay Reynolds. It's Thursday, October 1st. Go ahead, wake up Billy Joe Armstrong. September's ended. Fernando Mendoza, 23 today. Evan, Candy, Michelle get us set for week 4 of the NFL this morning. Unsportsmanlike is next. It's ESPN Radio.
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23: Absolute mess, and it brings me incredible joy as a proud member of Lakers Nation. Joining us now, the big man, Dwight Walton. Good morning, Dwight.
24: Good morning, Simon. Good morning, Sean. Yeah. I hear the joy in your voice. And listen.
23: Well, let me just start.
24: I don't want to take pleasure.
23: I'll tell you why I take incredible pleasure out of this. As a proud member of Lakers Nation. Because you remember the year he left Toronto and he was a free agent. And Kawhi at that point did not break any rules or regulations. But he dragged free agency to the not 11th hour, past the 11th hour. And what happened at that point? He had every intention of signing with the Clippers. And what he did was very smart and very calculated. He didn't allow the Lakers to go into free agency and spend money because the Lakers thought that they were going to get Kawhi and pay Kawhi. But Kawhi pulled a quick one with whatever his uncle's name is, and he signed with the Clippers. That's a job well done. That's smart. Go to the Clippers, you screw over the Lakers. I get that. Well done. You have every right to do that. You didn't break any rules. But now, as a Laker fan, I get to laugh at Kawhi and his uncle and everybody else.
31: 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Campbell versus Gallo.
33: Chatting with Nick Callender, offensive lineman with the Montreal Alouettes. Nick, I think we have to give a little bit of love here to the offensive line, which you are one of the leaders on it. I know you're standing next to Lestage as well, longtime CFL veteran on that left side. It's probably one of the groups that uses all the offensive linemen more than any other team, with 6 and 7 with extra linemen out there. Like, how much pride in the entire group do you guys have?
26: A huge amount. I think, like you said, we're using

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0: It was so easy.
1: Hello. Welcome to Thursday. Welcome to October. It's the morning show on TSN 690. Connor McKenna, Sean Starr. Warm out there this morning. It's 15 degrees right now. Going up to 22 today. It's going to feel like 27. I know I say this a lot, but this may be the last day like this that we get. So enjoy it. We got some rain or showers at least coming tonight. Rain tomorrow morning. Obviously, the Canadians not in action yesterday, other than if you count playing golf in the Pittsburgh area or having a team dinner action, then they were very much in action. That's a Sean Starr Saturday.
2: Oof.
1: That the Montreal Canadiens had on Wednesday in Pittsburgh.
2: Yeah, I was thinking about their golf outing, you know, and for the guys that love to play the game, the Caulfields, the Suzukis, and I'm sure there's a much longer list than just those two. But the guys that don't want to play golf, that don't, you know, aren't good at it, right? They're so young and they want to be, they're good at most things, especially hockey, you know? I was thinking about those guys. Like, how enjoyable is that, you know?
1: Who are these guys?
2: I have no idea.
1: Oh.
2: I have no idea. But they do exist. They're there. I remember Thomas Plekanec back in the day was not fond.
1: Yeah, I wouldn't want to stereotype, but I think the Europeans definitely are more likely to not be golfers. Like, I don't think golf is a big thing for kids in Russia, for instance.
2: Yeah, yeah.
1: So Juraj Slafkovský has not... He's been the Charles Barkley of the group for a couple of years, I think. You know, he's got a big goofy swing, but I know that he also worked on his game a lot this summer, right?
2: Yeah.
1: Saying, I think he told Campbell and Gallo at the golf tournament he can hit it like 300.
2: Right.
1: It's just the irons that he struggles with. So, anyway, I'm sure various guys had a chance to work on their game, and these are hyper competitive guys. This is obviously Billy Joel. Is this the quintessential Billy Joel song? This is better than Uptown Girl, right? I'll always regret that I never saw Billy Joel. I mean, it's not over yet.
2: Yeah, yeah.
1: But I wish I'd seen him at some point in Madison Square Garden. His music is like the soundtrack to my childhood, you know? I know all these songs, like inside out. We always wanted to, we talked about it late in my dad's life, that maybe we would try to get him down there to see him at MSG. And, you know.
2: Yeah.
1: One fateful trip to Costa Rica later, and that was that. A little COVID, a little pneumonia. Anyway, how you doing this morning, Sean Starr?
2: Yeah, fine. Fine.
1: I watched the Yankees last night.
2: Yeah, I watched a bit too. I love seeing my name on their jersey.
1: Right. I watched until they kind of busted it open.
2: Yeah.
1: When the Red Sox brought in Garrett Crochet. And at the time, it's like, well, this is either going to be a masterful gambit.
2: Yeah.
1: Garrett
2: yeah.
1: Crochet's coming into a game for the first time since, I believe it was April 25th. And it did not work out. At all. He struck out the first guy, which was kind of remarkable. You're like, okay, here we go. And then it was like he just couldn't put it in the zone. He started walking guys, and guys just started cranking him. And the Yankees are a good ball club, man. They got a good team. If they can get Aaron Judge back healthy,
2: mm-hmm.
1: I don't know if that's even on the table for the next round. And maybe they don't need him. Maybe they don't need him. But, yeah, it was impressive. Just the, you know, the patience that's required to win in the postseason in Major League Baseball is remarkable. And Sonny Gray looked good. You know, Sonny Gray looked good. And they didn't get much going off him, but they got a little something. And then in comes Crochet, and then the Yankees kind of blow it open. And, yeah, the New York Yankees are off to the American League Division Series.
2: Outscored them 18-2.
1: Yes. Yeah, it helps to have that blowout win in game one, and then yeah, they just did it again basically. What was the final score? I went to bed.
2: 9-2.
1: Yeah, it was 4-1 when I went to bed.
2: Yeah, so their series in the ALDS will open Saturday.
1: Okay.
2: Evening.
1: Yeah.
2: Yeah, against the Rays.
1: Yeah, they got to beat the Rays. That's been the class of that division all year long.
2: Yeah.
1: But yeah, little Billy Joel for those guys. Also, divine intervention for the Chicago Cubs. The Chicago White Sox. They perhaps did not require divine intervention in their series against the Astros, who kind of suck.
2: Yeah.
1: You know, 500 team that made the playoffs. And it's not as if the White Sox are that much better, but they're a better story for sure. We've all grown accustomed to watching the Houston Astros in the postseason, mm-hmm. but three straight 100 loss plus seasons, including a 120-something loss season for the White Sox in the last few years. And now they're in the playoffs, and not only are they in the playoffs, they're winning games. And they are just a great story, and it was early and often. I mean, this is the top of the first inning.
0: Andrew Benintendi with a crack bat flare, base hit right center. Teal's going to score. It's 2-0, and Benintendi will take second. The throw gets all the way past. Borges is going to score. The Astros with another defensive mistake.
1: Yeah, they're getting booed, the Astros, mm-hmm. in their own building. It's pretty rough. And it's just a reminder of how quickly these things can end.
2: You
1: play 162 games, you grind it out for 6-plus months, and then you made the postseason. You have a champagne celebration. 48 hours later, you're done.
2: Yeah, 2-game losing streak and your season's over.
1: Yeah. So that's the story for the Astros. I think the game of the day belonged for the second time. That was the best. It was the best wild card series. It's the Phillies and the Braves. And let's talk about Bryce Harper, who had a gaffe that looked like it might cost the Phillies their season. This was a 1-1 game. I think it was, the eighth inning? Let me make sure that I get this right.
2: Yeah, second game in a row where this time the shoe's on the other foot.
1: So we're talking, let's see here. I'm going to pull it up here. Yeah, the Phillies were basically six outs away from being done.
2: Yeah.
1: Because of this. It was a 1-1 game. Runners on base. Fly ball, deep right field.
3: Baldwin to right. Harper! Oh, it's over his head! Oh, my! Here comes Murphy to score!
4: Bryce just dripped it on that ball. He didn't get back to a spot. And that ball just kept carrying off the bat of Baldwin. And that is a huge misplay by the Phillies outfielder.
1: Yeah, just inexcusable.
2: Yeah.
1: But anyway, it's not. I don't think it was officially scored as an error. I mean, it's a weird play in the outfield, but it's a play that you expect your right fielder to make 10 times out of 10 in the major leagues, and he just doesn't make it. And so the Braves take a 3-1 lead in the eighth inning, one day after, as you just mentioned, the Phillies got a dramatic three-run home run in the bottom half of the eighth inning to turn the game around. They were trailing 2-1 at the time.
2: Yeah.
1: They then took a 4-2 lead. And, Harper had a chance for redemption, and it ended up happening. So Kyle Schwarber sets the table next inning.
0: Three balls, two strikes, and the payoff pitch. Swung on, hit high and deep right field, and that one is on its way to the chop house. Up above the chop house, Kyle Schwarber with a towering home run to straightaway right field.
1: So there's Schwarber setting the table for Bryce Harper, who I believe was on deck. So then Bryce Harper steps up to the dish. He does this.
0: Harper swings. Hits one high and deep.
2: Yes.
0: And the game is tied. Harper and Schwarber go back to back when the Phillies need it the most. It's 3-3, and we start over in the eighth.
1: So there's your redemption arc for Bryce Harper, who had some pretty interesting quotes about all of this. But he talked about the fact that he's been playing basically in big pressure moments since he was 10 years old, with 3,000 people watching him and knowing that every time he makes a mistake, everybody's going to jump on him. And he was able to kind of harness that. He's always been an interesting guy, that Bryce Harper.
2: Mm-hmm.
1: To clown question, bro. So anyway, the game goes to extras, and the Philadelphia Phillies end up winning it thanks to a couple things. First one was Alec Boehm hitting a solo home run in the top half.
0: The pitch swung on, hit to right. Acuna going back to the track, looking up, and that ball is gone! And Alec Boehm has put the Phillies on top with an opposite field home run! Oh, my goodness, Alec Bohm.
1: Yeah, oh, my goodness. Mm. And then in something we've all been waiting for since ABS became the norm in baseball is an ABS challenge to end a Major League Baseball postseason game. It happened.
0: The right hitter kicks the 0-2. Check swing. Did he get him? They're going to ABS challenge it. They think it's a strike. And if it is, this game is over. And we all wait for the ABS drama. Everybody looking at the board. And it's a strikeout. And the game is over. And Andrew Painter has collected the win. And the Phillies will live to see another day. An ABS walk-off, if you will, for the Phillies as they get a 4-3 win in 10 innings on the road in Atlanta.
1: Wow. So, we'll wait for game three to see who gets the right to lose to the Dodgers in the next round.
2: Uh-huh.
1: Although, who knows?
2: Man, it'd be nice.
1: Who knows?
2: Yeah.
1: In the late game, the Padres took care of business. I guess it was wishful thinking when it came to the Chicago Cubs. Fernando Tatis Jr. doing his thing again.
5: Way Fernando swings, hits it in the air to deep center. PCA is back at the wall. He leaps. It's going to go. First pitch home run. Fernando Tatis Jr. begins the wild card with a bang.
1: Did he not do that two games in a row?
2: Exactly.
1: Not only does he hit a leadoff home run, but he also does it right over the head of Pete Crow Armstrong. So PCA's magical season, we talked about it yesterday, maybe the best season by a baseball player since Barry Bonds in 2004.
2: Yeah.
1: It's over.
2: Yeah, see ya. Thanks for coming.
1: Yeah. So the Padres are through, and we'll see. They're going to have to face the Brewers, who had more wins than any team in baseball this season. And the winner of that series will face the winner of the Phillies and the Dodgers.
2: Yep.
1: And so when do the Brewers and Padres get going?
2: Saturday.
1: It's all on Saturday?
2: All on Saturday. White Sox, Guardians, Yankees, Rays. Okay. We know the Yankees, Rays is 6:30. Phillies, Braves against the Dodgers will be at 4. White Sox, Guardians at 1.
1: Okay. And so Phillies, Braves tonight, winner take all, 8 o'clock on NBC and probably, I guess, on Sportsnet or whatever here in Canada. I was watching on NBC yesterday.
2: Yeah.
1: And these political ads are just something else, man. I don't know if you're catching any of these.
2: No, I'm not, no.
1: It's just, you know, you've got a big election coming up in the U.S. next month, right?
2: Uh-huh.
1: And
2: exactly.
1: It's really something. So anyway, what else is going on? I'll tell you, last night... I've been dealing with like just some serious anxiety at home. Just like the anxiety level is so high that it's like crushing me. And part of it is that Amanda's got this trip coming up, right? I mentioned she's going to London this weekend.
2: Mm-hmm.
1: Not Ontario, thankfully.
2: Yeah.
1: And she's supposed to be flying standby, which is something that she's got a lot of experience doing in her life. And looked like it was going to be fine. Then it was like, ooh, you know what? Got to go to Toronto, catch one of the Toronto flights. There's more flights out of Toronto.
2: Right.
1: And then I was like, oh, maybe I go to Ottawa. Maybe that's better. I'll catch a flight out of Ottawa.
2: Wow.
1: And then yesterday basically became clear that she wasn't going to be able to get on any flight to London. Toronto, Ottawa, Montreal, none of them.
2: Slammed.
1: And ultimately we came to the conclusion that we just needed to buy her a one-way ticket to London. She gets standby on the way back. So that's what we were doing between like 9 and 10 o'clock last night. So anyway, that's done.
2: Right.
1: That's taken care of. But still got to get to Toronto. And then,
2: Yeah. But still pressing forward with the trip anyway, yeah.
1: Well,
2: yeah.
1: At this point, she's been planning this for months, Sean.
2: Right.
1: And it's almost like she's waiting for me to be like, nah, you know what? I don't think you should go.
2: Right.
1: I'm not going to do that. You know? I'm not going to do it. It's just money. It'll be fine. It wasn't as bad as I thought, honestly, for a one-way ticket to London.
2: No. Yeah, in my head, I'm like, oh, man, that's got to be...
1: Yeah, well, the day before.
2: Well, exactly. Yeah,
1: it's not
2: exactly.
1: When you want to be buying
2: an
1: aircraft.
2: No, no.
1: NHL last night. So anyway, she's going.
2: Yeah.
1: I'm starting my 4-day parenting marathon later on tonight. I've never done this much babysitting ever, even as a babysitter back in the day.
2: Yeah.
1: But let's talk about hockey. Are we going to do this again with the Pittsburgh Penguins this season?
2: Oh, my gosh.
1: You know what?
2: Oh, my gosh.
1: I'll play this for you first because I think it makes it a little bit funnier. This was Pierre LeBrun yesterday on Melnick in the Afternoon.
6: I think it is. The only caveat I would give there is if they go back to being a last-place team this year like they were before last year when they surprised everyone, I wonder if that would give him pause for thought. But I think in the end, them doing what they did last year, I think erased the last few doubts that he had. You know, I just go back to what his agent, Pat Vachon, told me a year ago this month in September of 25 when I was at the media tour in Vegas. It was Pat Vachon, never mind what I think or anyone else thinks. It was Pat Vachon who said, if the Penguins aren't competitive, it's a conversation we need to have. I mean, I'm just quoting him.
1: Right. Well, that was yesterday afternoon.
2: Yeah, yeah.
1: This was last night.
7: Second unit started that last power play for the Flyers. Got by Robertson, score! Off Lagar and in! Short-handed, second of the game for Robertson, 6-0 Penguins.
1: That's the Flyers' home opener, by
2: yes,
1: the way.
2: The Battle of Pennsylvania. Crosby's getting booed by the fans, you know?
1: Their home opener.
2: Yeah.
1: You lose your home opener 7-0. I'm not saying it means the Flyers are going to suck, and it doesn't mean the Penguins are going to be good, but it ain't a good sign for the Flyers that they lost their home opener 7-0 to their arch rivals.
2: They didn't even get 20 shots. They got 19. Artur Silov's 19 save shutout.
1: They had a weird offseason, if you think about it, the Flyers, you know?
2: Correct.
1: I don't know what effect that whole, the fact that Daniel Briere did what he did has on that locker room. But anyway, they got absolutely smoked last night.
2: Yeah, and there was this like campaign in the summer of, look at Matvei Michkov. He's dropped some pounds. He's in shape. He's got this like
1: Rick Tocchet's playing nice with him.
2: Exactly. He's got a new attitude and everything else. And yeah, the end result out of the shoot is a 7-0 loss. And on Nick Robertson's first goal, Sidney Crosby absolutely gets leveled, gets caught, but then pops right back up and boom, helps set up Nick Robertson to get the party started last night.
1: So
2: disappointing they won 7-0.
1: It kind of is. Yeah. I mean, because if the shoe's on the other foot.
2: Oh, my gosh.
1: I think we can start revving up some kind of, you know, it's probably going to go nowhere, but at least we can talk about it.
2: Oh, definitely would have made a much bigger deal of it. Yeah. Yes, I agree.
1: Elsewhere in the NHL last night, the Leafs got a win. Easton Cowan's off to a great start for them. Darren Dreger brought him up during our conversation yesterday.
2: Yeah.
1: The truth was yesterday, if you're watching the Leafs on night one and you were underwhelmed by Gavin McKenna, fair enough, but a more seasoned young player like Easton Cowan looks like he may be ready to take the next step in his career. And he picked up where he left off last night against the Islanders, scoring a goal and looking pretty good for the Leafs. But let's talk about Nathan MacKinnon. Is this a new version of Nathan MacKinnon bringing something to the table that we're not used to? This was the late game last night between the Avalanche and the Kings.
8: For the ESPN. Nathan MacKinnon is trying to fight Brant Clark, and finally Brant Clark obliges. MacKinnon asked for this one, and MacKinnon delivering the right hands. And down they go. Nathan MacKinnon was asking. He threw off one glove. He threw off the other.
1: He apparently credited his fighting skills to a little Muay Thai over the years.
2: Mm.
1: He says he's done some Muay Thai.
2: Well, he laid a beating on Brent Clark.
1: He says, I don't use it much. I don't know.
2: I don't use it much.
1: Paul Bissonnette asked him if he works with a trainer on his Muay Thai, and MacKinnon said, just to take my anger out sometimes, you know?
2: Right. Well, he was angry last night. You heard the description. He throws the glove off, and then he takes his helmet off and just absolutely throws it and whips it against the boards.
1: The Avalanche beat the Kings 8-4 in that game last night.
2: Yeah,
1: that's a throwback score.
2: Wild game last night. And apparently, from what I read, it was kind of like this two-prong effect that Clark caught Cale Makar with a pretty nasty hit. And then apparently MacKinnon said in his post-game interview that Clark said used a word on the ice that he didn't appreciate.
1: Hoser?
2: And then some people were saying it was carbohydrate. And MacKinnon took exception and just absolutely just beat him good.
1: Hmm. Well, he's trying to set the tone. You know,
2: dude,
1: he's absolutely, that is a literal throwing down of the gauntlet. In this case, it's his helmet.
2: Yeah.
1: But that is Nathan MacKinnon trying to set the tone for the Colorado Avalanche this season.
2: Yeah, his bench love, all the camera pans over and the bench just absolutely loving watching their guy just beat him up.
1: President's Trophy or bust for the Avalanche again this year, you know?
2: Yeah.
1: We'll see. They won it last year.
2: Yeah.
1: We all remember.
2: That's right.
1: Remember the start they got off to last year.
2: Historic.
1: We might want to, I think they're in that category. It's a bit of a cliche, but we're going to wait and see what the Avalanche do in the playoffs here. I don't think the regular season matters all that much. Remember, they got swept.
2: Yeah.
1: Right?
2: By
1: the Vegas Golden Knights in the conference final last year. Anyway, that's what happened last night. Did I miss anything?
2: No. Three games last night. That was it.
1: All right, busy day ahead. First things first, your weather for today. They're saying mix of sun and cloud, windy this morning, high of 22, humidex 26. So it's going to be a warm day. It's already pretty nice out right now. It's 15 degrees, and you could get away with shorts this morning. I don't know. Did you try it?
2: Yeah, I'm wearing shorts, yeah.
1: He's wearing shorts, ladies and gentlemen. Mm-hmm. And we've got some decent days coming up. It's not going to be as warm as it is going to be today, but Saturday, 17, sunny. Sunday, 20, mix of sun and cloud, and then we get into more normal fall temperatures next week, more in like the high of 12, 13, 15 kind of range. So anyway, this weekend is looking all right, although we are going to get some rain tonight and into tomorrow morning. Tonight, showers, they're saying about 5 millimeters, windy as well, low of 17 though overnight, so shorts weather again in the morning, and then more rain, showers in the morning, ending in the afternoon, then cloudy, and another 5 to 10 millimeters. So it sounds like they're saying 10 to 15 millimeters of rain from tonight into tomorrow. That's, I think, a lot of rain.
2: Mm-hmm. Although, yeah, it's a good amount.
1: But
2: yeah.
1: how do we square that with the fact that they're calling for just showers and not rain?
2: That I guess when it falls, it's going to come and then it's going to go away.
1: All right. I got to be honest with you. I don't really fully understand it, but that's fine. We'll be back in a few moments when the morning show continues. Mooney Murakami's post-game interviews are making the White Sox into must-see TV. And the Pope, huh? Does that make you any more or less likely to cheer for the White Sox? I kind of like this Pope. I mean, as far as Popes go, the bar isn't high.
2: He's the most sporty Pope I've seen. There's no doubt.
1: Yeah. Well, the other guy, I mean, the other ones were really, the last guy was a huge soccer fan.
2: Right.
1: And the guy before that was not a sports fan at all, as I understand it. He was a pretty stodgy, stick-in-the-mud kind of guy talking about Benedict, you know? And then before that, it was John Paul, and I don't know much about him, but...
2: No, this new Pope here.
1: He's something.
2: He loves his Chicago sports.
1: He'd love it, especially his White Sox,
2: yes,
1: I think,
2: yes.
1: more than anything else. So anyway, we'll have a little bit more on that, then we'll dive into when Connor McDavid will finally come here and join the Canadiens in Montreal. It's all coming up in the next 15 minutes or so here on The Morning Show.
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10: Good morning. Traffic pretty light in from the South Shore, but we do have an incident on the up ramp for the Champlain Bridge, and so starting to slow before the 132. On northbound Icari, it moves well. Metropolitan West, heavy from Lac-Cordaire to Saint-Michel, and then from Saint-Laurent into Icari. Laurentian South, it is slow through Blainville and Saint-Thérèse. On the 25 South, before Chemin-Gascon, traffic backs up from the 640. Concert, dinner, meeting, or night out? 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
1: The White Sox celebrating in Houston after knocking off the Astros in their best of three wild card series. Munetaka Murakami, who's been a great add for them this season, gave another epic post game interview.
16: Hey,
15: you got to tell me, what are you feeling right now?
16: 100.
15: 100, not 1,000 this time?
16: Yeah, 100. Oh, I am Japanese. No!
15: Hey, it's early in Japan. They're celebrating with you. Anything you want to say to them?
16: Same, hi. Same. Yeah, he's drunk. Last day, but he's drunk. Yeah.
15: You told me you didn't need him.
16: I'm drunk. Yeah, today maybe hungover, you know? Yeah.
15: Tomorrow hungover.
16: Yes. No, yesterday, tomorrow. Yeah, sorry. I don't speak English.
15: You don't need the translator. Congratulations, Bruno.
16: Thank you so much.
1: He's happy. I don't know. I don't see how he could be drunk, though. I mean, that was really just minutes after they won the game.
2: Yeah.
1: I don't know how many beers he could have consumed in that time.
2: Yeah.
1: But he's clearly having a good time.
2: Because he doesn't have his goggles on. It's like champagne's pouring over him, you know? So I don't know if it get, you know, when it gets into the to the body cavity. I don't know, you know?
1: Hmm. You're talking like butt chugging?
2: Shout out Richard.
1: You remember that?
2: Yeah, of course. He's like a took a sommelier. He could taste it.
1: Right. Is it too much, the champagne celebrations in baseball? I know we ask this question every year.
2: It's funny, when I saw that the video of that clip you just played, it seemed like for a wild card, a win is a win, a series is a win. Like, have fun.
1: They
2: already
1: did. Sean, they did this a week ago when they clinched.
2: I guess personally, I'm not the biggest fan of it. To me, it looks a little cheesy.
1: They'll do it again. You know? Someone's going to do it again.
2: Correct.
1: Either them or the Guardians are going to do it again in a week from now.
2: Yeah, like to me, regular season, you wrap up a division. I think that's celebration worthy, you know.
1: Champagne celebration?
2: A champagne beer celebration, you know, tarp the room, you know.
1: Because here's what we're talking about.
2: You played 162 games. Let it out.
1: If let's say the White Sox go all the way. They'll have had a champagne celebration for clinching a wild card spot.
2: Yeah.
1: They'll have a champagne, so they've now had their second champagne celebration for winning the wild card series.
2: Yeah.
1: In the next week or so, they'll have another champagne celebration for beating the Cleveland Guardians.
2: Yeah.
1: Then they go to the American League Championship Series. They face either the Tampa Bay Rays or the New York Yankees. If they win that series, champagne celebration.
2: Yeah.
1: Off to the World Series, where if you win, you have your fifth champagne celebration in the space of roughly 5 weeks or so.
2: Not bad, huh?
1: It's too much. It's too many champagne celebrations, no? I think.
2: So what, you save it for, so walk me through it then.
1: I don't think you I don't think there's a champagne celebration unless you, if you win the American League. That's
2: you
1: the
2: get
1: first
2: to the World
1: celebration,
2: Series.
1: Then you have another one if you win the World Series.
2: What about when, like, getting to the, closing out 162 games with the carrot at the end of the stick?
1: I don't know. I mean, you saw the Astros had a champagne celebration. They were eliminated less than 48 hours later.
2: Yeah.
1: I don't like that. I don't like that.
2: Makes me uncomfortable.
1: Yeah. We'll be back in a few moments. And so who's coming to Montreal? Sidney Crosby, Connor McDavid, or both? That's next.
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1: Thank you, Tyson Philpott. Nice to be back with you here. Let's get into some of the best of what went on this radio station yesterday. Good morning, by the way. A lot of action in the NHL last night. Well, not, I mean, I wouldn't say a lot. No. We're still in...
2: A lot of goals.
1: We're still in the early blushes, though, huh?
2: Yeah.
1: And it's funny, you're right, because usually we expect a lot of goals early in the season. That's often how it goes, mm-hmm. is you just get a whole bunch of goals. Like, wow, I mean, goal scoring's going out of control, and then everything just kind of settles down. Although we did get a lot of goals in the NHL overall last year. Save percentages are down.
2: Yeah,
1: and, you know?
2: Yeah.
1: But anyway, Connor McDavid. Connor McDavid. This is Pierre LeBrun yesterday on Melnick in the Afternoon on McDavid and the Canadiens.
4: No, I was obviously just raising an example, and that's obviously the most extreme example. But because, you know, the Canadiens keep taking swings, they were all in on Marchenko. They almost traded for Dyes last year. You know, they had a lot of interest in Nico Hischier. You know, they're going to keep trying. And the point I was trying to make is next summer, they have the most cap flexibility they've had in a while. And if there's some big, big names, they'll take a look at it for sure. What bigger name is there than that?
1: There is no bigger name than that.
2: No, sir.
1: I would take exception to LeBrun describing the Canadiens as being all in on Marchenko. If they were all in on Marchenko, I think they would have acquired Marchenko.
2: Correct.
1: The truth is that they were obviously not willing to part with what Columbus wanted, and that's why they did not acquire the player.
2: I mean, LeBrun also mentioned that no team tried harder.
1: Yeah, so let's play that.
4: No team phoned Columbus more than Montreal in the last 3 months about Marchenko, but only one team had a Matthew Knives. Mm-hmm. That was Toronto. So what the Canadiens tried to do is they raised the idea of getting a third team involved. And so it's actually pretty clever. So if there's a player or another team that's available that would fit the Blue Jackets' needs, a la Matthew Knives, but a different player from a different team, then I think the Canadiens were willing to try and go get that player in a three-way. And those are some of the discussions that Montreal and Columbus had. But obviously it became complicated. And at the end of the day, Don Waddell, the more he looked at this and the more he decided that this was going to hang over his team all year, Marchenko's trade request, he couldn't find anything out there that seemed as good as Matthew Knies. And I think he's probably right.
2: They tried. Yeah. And to me, that's the key. I think if you're a Canadiens fan and speaking to those that are, you know, how many of y'all are like disappointed, right, at the end of the day? But the fact that, you know, the reporting coming from a source like Pierre LeBrun is that that's what you want your general manager to do, is almost like be relentless. Like, remember, I asked Darren Dreger, like, when general managers are calling, you know, and they get on, no, like, you call him again, you call him again, you call him again, you know, check in every week, every 2 weeks, whatever the rate is. But to me, that's what I want to hear, you know, from NHL sources, is that your general manager tried really hard. And like he said, got really creative in a way to get a player that they had targeted, you know?
1: Yeah.
2: And they're not giving up. They're not giving up their version of a Matthew Knies. We know that.
1: And they're also not giving up on the idea of landing a top six forward whatever other pieces it is that they're in the market to acquire.
2: Well, again, it's consistent with what we've talked about and what we've known ever since, like, the first player signed and took less than market value, right? And then there's been this flow of players that have followed that lead that, you know, the pressure, if you want to describe it that way, is now more so on the management staff to make it worthwhile for these players that, I hate to use the word financial sacrifice, but, you know, yeah, to like buy into what the team is trying to do. Now it's on management shoulders to, you know, get the missing pieces and fill those voids.
1: But it's also not as if, I think it's not as if it's a right now thing. Yeah, right. I mean, it's really next year that it becomes, I should say next season, when it becomes more of a thing where all of a sudden, if the Canadians are sitting there with empty cap space, there's definitely going to be some questions, I think. But in the meantime, I've got good news and I've got bad news about the Canadians' top line.
2: Mm-hmm.
1: What would you like first?
2: Let's do the bad news.
1: Bad news?
2: Yeah, sure.
1: Here's Shane Kelly yesterday on Campbell versus Gallo.
5: To me, that's just a very...
1: Hold on a second.
5: To me, that's just a very slow first line. Like, Suzuki's not a bad skater. Caulfield's above average skater. But Kreider is so slow that, to me, it just looked like they were a step behind the Leafs early in the game, especially, you know, grew into it a little bit. But I do worry that, you know, not so much the defensive side where, you know, Nick's so effective that I think they'll be okay. It's who's going to be the primary puck transporter on that line.
1: Oh boy. All right, so Shane Kelly says the Habs top line is slow, especially Chris Kreider.
2: Right. Seems harsh to me.
1: Yeah.
2: You know. I mean, I'll take Slafkovský in a race over Chris Kreider, right? So yeah, that element holds some truth, but
1: I thought he was supposed to still have his a little bit of foot speed. Like, he's not as fast as he was.
2: You know, I would disagree.
6: Is he slow?
2: No. I mean, compared to Slafkovský, fine, but I would take issue with questioning who's the primary puck carrier. That hasn't changed.
1: Right.
2: It hasn't changed. It's Nick Suzuki on a power play on the first wave. It's Nick Suzuki now, you know? And listen, Chris Kreider's job is north-south. Go once the, you know, Caulfield or Suzuki have the puck, you go to the net. You go to the net and let the other guys, like, you know, kind of do what they do.
1: Work their magic,
2: yeah,
1: so to speak.
2: Yeah.
1: All right, anyway, that was the bad news. Here's the good news.
2: But this on the heels, right? I mean, obviously, I mean, it wasn't a good debut for the Canadiens' top line on Tuesday in Toronto.
1: I think everybody agrees on that.
2: Like, I even saw, like, Campbell and Gallo put out a question. It's time to break up the first line. Like, well, let the season begin. Let the storylines begin.
1: What happens when you know? Especially when you have, I think if they were playing again last night,
2: yeah,
1: probably, but, you know, there's a void. We always get these voids. Mm-hmm. We're in a void right now.
2: Indeed, yes.
1: There's no game until Saturday night, so there's a vacuum, and we got to fill it with something. The good news is John Goyens says not so fast on breaking up that top line.
7: What we noticed again last night is Montreal having to concede to a lot of stretch plays and tip it in. Now, stretch plays and tip it in plays into some of Kreider's strengths. He can get in on the forecheck. He can be physical. And then he could then, you know, recover pucks and just bump them to Suzuki and Caulfield. And if they do get their transition game clicking where they could carry the puck through the middle of the ice a little bit more, he could be that big body presence that drives defensemen back as being a net drive.
1: There's John Goyens, part of our Montreal Canadiens broadcast, with his thoughts. And just in case you think that Shane Kelly just is a hater and doesn't like the Canadiens, he also had this to say yesterday. I remember now, to take you back, Kelly was the one who said he thinks the Habs top line is slow, especially Kreider. He also had this to say about Lane Hutson.
5: I think he is one of the best offensive defensemen, if not the best pure offensive defenseman in hockey right now. You know, all due respect to Makar and Hughes. But, you know, I don't think he will have been super happy with the first game. A number of those kind of grade A breakdowns were when he was on the ice, and that will always be the thing that probably holds him back from being in that conversation for top, you know, 3-5 D in the league. Maybe in his best year he could be there, but I think he's always going to need somebody on his pairing who can mop up.
1: Well, he does not, I don't think, currently have that, at least not an ideal candidate.
2: No.
1: One of, if not the best offensive defenseman in the NHL, according to Shane Kelly.
2: And I think that's, you know, probably a big motivating reason why the coaching staff thought, let's just try Carrier with Hutson. Let's try Struble and Jacka. Let's see if that pair, because if that pair can find a pattern of consistency, I think they'll keep Carrier with Hudson. Gouley's probably, what, still 2-3 weeks away from making a return. I know he was skating yesterday, recovering from the adductor surgery and everything else, but... Mm-hmm. You know, to Kelly's point, you know, trying to have a defensive defenseman paired with Hudson for that purpose, for that reason specifically.
1: Darren Radish, I don't say the knives are out for him after his debut with the Leafs, but the reviews were not positive. I don't know. I didn't watch their game last night against the Islanders, but I suspect it probably wasn't as bad.
2: Yeah.
1: They only allowed one goal. But here are some reactions to what Darren Radish looked like yesterday, starting with Brian Hayes on Campbell versus Gallo.
6: Radish had a really tough night. I mean, there's no other way to express it. Like, he was a turnover machine. He had a really difficult time with the puck on a stick. But he's going to play 500 more games as a Leaf. So he's got a lot of time to redeem himself, including tonight. They got the Islanders in town tonight. They're back-to-back at home, which hasn't happened in, like, forever.
1: So that's Brian Hayes. This is Pierre McGuire.
8: Well, Radish wasn't good at all. And that just shows you, with big money comes big responsibility. He never had that kind of taste of money before. Not his fault. It's a human reaction. I've dealt with this with other players before that got big tickets, and they kind of spit the bit early on. This guy will get it back on the rails because he knows how hard he had to work to get that money. He just tried to do too much. He was so out of character watching him last night compared to what he was like in Tampa. I couldn't believe it. He was just, it was too much for him last night.
1: One night, though, you know.
2: Yeah.
1: And but this is Toronto. You know, we joke all we want, but it's one thing to have a big ticket contract in another market. You could pick a market from around the NHL. It's another one in Toronto. And if the Leafs aren't winning and you aren't playing your best and you're the highest paid defenseman on the team, absolutely Steve Simmons and the Toronto Sun and TSN and Sportsnet and Leafs Hot Stove and Nick Alberga and on and on and on, Overdrive.
2: Oh, yeah.
1: They are going to...
2: 100%.
1: They're going to talk about it.
2: 100%. And, you know, and we'll see what happens, you know, because the longer it goes, right? He was a minus one yesterday and had 4 shots on goal and played over 20 minutes and had no points, right? But I guess the point I'm making is, for a guy who had a breakout season offensively speaking, and the longer this goes without maybe getting his first goal, like if it stretches into a week, you know, the more pressing it becomes for him. We'll see how he deals with it ultimately. And then, you know, silver lining is ultimately he probably, to Pierre's point, settles down and
1: probably
2: gets comfortable again. I mean, you know, I know you brought up the Kucherov thing, but, you know, he went from playing with J.J. Moser and now playing with Morgan Rielly, where defensemen have come to die in the past based on pairings with Morgan Rielly.
1: Well, it's not as if that's going to change anytime soon, though.
2: That part's not going to change, but I guess to the forward angle of this is, you know, he's got a talented group of guys that can put him in a spot, you know, to unleash that shot from hell and score some goals.
1: Yeah. We've also got Sergei Bobrovsky as the last line of defense behind him. I didn't mention that.
2: Yeah.
1: But you want to talk about two big differences. Kucherov on the power play and Sergei Bobrovsky instead of Vasilevsky on the back end.
2: Stolarz was better last night.
1: Yeah, of course. I mean, at this point he is better. Sergei Bobrovsky was a terrible goaltender for the Florida Panthers last year. I don't see why he would be good for the Toronto Maple Leafs if he couldn't be good for the Panthers last year. But, you know, and Radish, the other big thing about him is, before last year, when he scored 70 points in a season, scored 22 goals, he had never broken the 40-point mark as a defenseman, and in fact had only ever broken the 30-point mark twice, and he's 30 years old. So, we'll see. Let's move on. Pierre McGuire really liked what he saw from Kirby Doc on opening night.
8: I thought it was one of his best games as a Montreal Canadian. I'm not overhyping it either. Based on everything he'd gone through in training camp and the limited emotions that I saw out of him, I was like, oh my gosh, this guy's got to get going here, or he's going to be useless for this team. He was tremendous last night. You got to call it the way it was. He was a solid A player last night for that team. I know he doesn't get the big minutes. I get it. He's not getting all the easy minutes either. But he did a great job last night. You got to acknowledge that and just say, hopefully he can continue to do it. And if he can, great job by the coaches, keeping him engaged and keeping him motivated and keeping him positive.
1: That is Pierre McGuire.
2: Yeah, look, you know, we talked about it. We threw flowers at his feet yesterday. Mm-hmm. Rightfully so. But today's a new day. Tomorrow's another day.
1: Are you going to start pooping on...
2: A little bit. Like, you want to pump a guy up? Pump a guy up. It's all good. But here's the thing. I've been on this ride before. You've been on this ride before. We've seen Kirby Doc have a good game. We've seen it. What's the elephant in the room? And the biggest question looming.
1: Can he stay healthy?
2: And do it again, right? And play another good game.
1: Yeah, stay healthy is number one, though. Stay healthy is first and foremost. Yes. Always at the forefront.
2: Yes. So but step one accomplished. He stayed healthy and he played well.
1: Sean Starr is not here for the Kirby Doc Redemption Tour. He is not buying tickets for the Kirby Doc Redemption Tour, I guess we could say. Aaron Ward on the Canadiens penalty kill, which was perfect on opening night.
10: You saw that symbiotic relationship is when the one guy went, the other three went together. And second period, there was a kill, and they were actually pressuring the D-men up high, and Toronto's D-men were struggling to handle the puck, which tells me, okay, well, A, he didn't get shot because the guy came out and challenged in the shot lane, and B, when he looks up, he was struggling to find an option, and his only option probably at that point is to dump it deep or wrap it, because Montreal already cut down the passing lanes and were in soft coverage for all the available options. So I thought the PK yesterday was really good.
1: He liked the PK. So where do we go from here? Big news for me. This is my last work day this week. Not really by... Well, it is by choice, but it was really when I found out Amanda was going to London and no timetable for her return. Someone's got to look after my children.
2: Right. No paranoia that she'd got a one-way ticket?
1: It's not the word I would use. I'm kind of weirdly looking forward to it.
2: Mm-hmm.
1: You know? She's always talking about how hard it is to look after the kids in the morning, to get them to daycare, get them to school, get them to eat breakfast, get them dressed, get them to listen.
2: Yeah.
1: Brush their teeth. Brushing her hair. I got to be honest with you. The thing I'm dreading the most about the next 4 days without Amanda there is being lead hairbrusher for my daughter.
2: Right.
1: With her curly hair. It's always getting tangled. She won't let us put it in a ponytail or anything like that. And I am not good at brushing hair. I don't brush my hair. I never have brushed my hair in my life.
2: Right.
1: And it's this new thing that's now I have to do in my 40s is learn how to brush a woman's or a girl's hair. And I'm bad at it. She gets mad. She yells at me.
2: You're just not doing it right.
1: I don't know.
2: You don't do it the way mommy does, I guess.
1: No, I definitely don't do it the way mommy does.
2: Right.
1: She sees me try to put my kid's hair in a ponytail. Because my son sometimes be like, I want a pony. I'm like, okay. She won't do a ponytail, but he will.
2: Right.
1: He doesn't have enough hair to do it. She watches me do it. She's like, I can't believe how bad you are at doing that. Like, how do you not know how to do that? I'm like, I've had short hair my entire
2: exactly.
1: life.
2: Exactly, yeah. There,
1: at no point have I had anything other than my hair as is.
2: You were never a man bun man.
1: Well, not yet. But I know, if anything, I'd be an afro guy.
2: Right.
1: If I grow my hair out, it's an afro.
2: Right.
1: So... We'll be back in a few moments. Can you get out of a huge speeding ticket by blaming your need for a McDonald's breakfast?
2: Absolutely.
1: Officer, I needed a McMuffin.
2: Mm-hmm.
1: And what is the best McMuffin? It's all coming up here on The Morning Show.
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5: SN 690 Traffic.
6: It's heavy at the inbound Champlain Bridge from Milan Boulevard. Also heavy on the 10 West from the 35 to an incident at Chemin Salaberry before the weigh station. Inbound Mercier slows at Morella's, and it's heavy from Clément to an accident in the exit for the eastbound 20 at Ville-Saint-Pierre. Southbound to Carré, we have a stall at Édouard Maupertuis. Met westbound heavy from La Cordière to Saint-Michel and then from Saint-Laurent into De Carré. 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I'm Debbie Marcellos from the CJAD 800 Traffic Center.
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8: All right, when was the last time you got a speeding ticket?
9: Oh, boy.
8: It's been a minute?
9: Yeah, I got it last year.
8: Oh, that's not that long.
9: Yeah, last year, the guy did ding me coming out of that tunnel there. Your direction towards when you start to go home. Towards Wellington, where you get off the Ville Marie, and it turns into a 40.
8: On Robert Bourassa?
9: Yeah, and he got me.
8: Always out there.
9: He got me right there, yeah.
8: You know where they are now? If ever you're there and you're turning onto Wellington from Robert Bourassa, they just sit there around the corner waiting for people to blow that red light, the right turn.
9: Right.
8: Just, there'll be a cop and a motorcycle just sitting there waiting, yellow, yellow, yellow, guy, inevitably.
9: Right.
8: They just nail people constantly as they make that turn and just boop, boop, and pull them right over. And I'd say like 3 days a week I make that turn and somebody is there getting dinged. I did it. It happened to me a little while ago where I went through the yellow.
9: Yeah.
8: And then the guy, and I'm watching behind me because I see the cop right away and I'm watching behind me. And then sure enough, somebody comes around the red, just tries to, you know, game the system.
9: Mm-hmm. But that was my first speeding ticket in years.
8: Yeah.
9: Years. And I will say, to tie it into the story you were about to tell us, I have talked myself out of two tickets.
8: I have only ever been stopped for speeding once in my life, and I talked myself out of the ticket.
9: Yeah. Isn't it a great feeling?
8: Yes, but it was the way that I talked myself out of it was I had already received two separate parking tickets earlier in the day that I showed to the guy.
9: Right.
8: And he was like, okay.
9: Mercy.
8: I was like, please take mercy on me. Yeah. Like, this is my day so far.
9: Yeah.
8: Anyway, I always love these stories about people getting creative with trying to get out of tickets.
9: Yeah.
8: And so I've got one of these here. And a guy blamed McDonald's breakfast, apparently.
9: Mm.
8: He had a craving. And the only thing that would satisfy that craving apparently was a McMuffin.
9: Well, what time of the morning was this? Because, I mean, it would add a layer to the story if you're trying to get there before, if it's not an all-day breakfast spot.
8: What's funny for me is, like, I have the opposite problem with Mickey D's, that I sometimes find myself, like, yesterday I was out in the wild. I had to run an errand. The man had dispatched me to go buy a bike seat on Facebook Marketplace. And then after I'd done this, I'm driving back. I'm like, oh, I'm so hungry. And I'm, like, looking, and it's only 10:37. I'm like, damn. You know,
9: yeah.
8: If it was after 11, I may well indulge in a McDonald's lunch, but I'm not doing a McDonald's breakfast. Anyway, to each their own. But this guy got pulled over. They released body camera footage of the traffic stop. He's going 72 miles per hour in a 25 mile per hour zone. So that's a 40.

0: think, when he gave them the old I wanted a McMuffin excuse. When was the last time you had a McMuffin?
1: Oh, Lord.
0: In the year of in the year of our Lord 2026, have you eaten a McMuffin?
1: I have not, no.
0: Not of no kind?
1: I have not had
0: sausage McMuffin?
1: I have not, excuse me, I have not had McDonald's since probably November, December.
0: Not even
1: nothing.
0: Not even a coffee.
1: No, the coffee I drink every day.
0: Okay,
1: I drink it 7 days a week.
0: No, but that's got to be from McDonald's.
1: Yeah, like going to the restaurant. No,
0: yeah,
1: no,
0: it doesn't count to you. It's not a McDonald's coffee if it doesn't come from McDonald's. No, don't you see it as two different things?
1: I don't.
0: No,
1: it's McDonald's branded coffee. It tastes the same to me. Mm. You know,
0: interesting. I get what you mean,
1: but yeah. But no, I haven't had McDonald's food. Listen, you know, if you wanted to send us some McMuffins today, I would definitely indulge, you know?
0: Well, I'm on a tight budget. My partner's going to London for a weekend.
1: I was trying to mooch some free food.
0: Anybody wants to send us free food, we'll accept it.
1: And give me the sausage egg McMuffin, you know?
0: I'd say the same deal, but no egg. Great hack.
1: Oh.
0: I don't like the egg.
1: Oh, I love the egg. Yeah. Oh, the egg makes it for me.
0: Yeah,
1: because I could do it with just egg, just the muffin and this egg.
0: Egg, no sausage.
1: Yeah, or bacon or
0: cheese.
1: Yeah. Mm.
0: No cheese or cheese?
1: Cheese, definitely cheese. Yeah.
0: I don't know. I don't like the egg.
1: But I do love, I would put the number one breakfast sandwich at that restaurant. Number one.
0: Mm-hmm.
1: Was my mouth watering thinking about it? Is the McCrepes there?
0: McGriddles. All right, we got to stop here. We'll be back in a few moments. It's been too long.
1: It's been so long.
0: I got him going on McDonald's. Why hasn't Nikita Kucherov signed an extension in Tampa? Anything to see here? That's coming up during the press review on the morning show.
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5: Hello, good morning. It's 7:08. It's press review time of the morning show. Anybody dreaming of Nikita Kucherov? He's a pending UFA. He hasn't signed an extension, but it doesn't sound like there's anything to see here. So they say, and this is from TSN.ca, Pierre LeBrun reports that while the two sides did not work out an extension this summer, he is not planning on hitting the open market. So, in case you thought, maybe, he says, having poked around on this file on this day, I can tell you there doesn't seem to be a red flag other than the fact that he's not signed. In other words, everyone involved is confident this will eventually lead to an extension. There's no nerves being frayed right now that he's entering the year without one, and I think that's probably true. His agent, Dan Milstein, has declined to comment on contract talks throughout the summer, and the Russian star has offered little by way of an update as he arrived in training camp.
6: Right.
5: He said, my mind is trying to help the team this year. I control what I can control. I'll do my best what I can on the ice, and that's what I'm focusing on right now. $9.5 million cap hit right now on the 8-year deal that ends after this season. Mm-hmm. He had 130 points last year, Sean. And he had a quiet first round against the Canadiens.
6: Yes.
5: 6 points in 7 games. So, you know, I think we'll keep an eye on this, but I don't think there's any reason to think that Nikita Kucherov ever plays for a team that's not the Tampa Bay Lightning.
6: Yeah. Yeah.
5: I'm sorry. I wish I had some more exciting news to report, but I do not. Mm-hmm. What are you looking at this morning?
6: I'd be curious to see what ultimately, you know, in that old, you know, can Julien Brisebois get him to take a little bit less than maybe what he's actually worth? See how that plays itself out. Interesting bit in Arpin Basu's write-up following the Canadiens' season-opening win. The headline is, Canadiens earned season-opening win, but some questions remain unanswered. But what really intrigued me was this bit here where Arpin exposes a tell from Coach Martin St-Louis, writing that the coach has a bit of a post-game tell. If he liked what he saw from a player, he's going to answer a question about him. If he didn't like what he saw from a player, he likes to say he needs to rewatch the game. St. Louis was asked about the Canadiens' top line. What did he say? I'll have to rewatch the game in general. I know offensively that line could have done more. There were moments they were there offensively, but I'm going to have to watch it. For sure, a guy like Chris Kreider, adapting to dynamic players like that's going to take some time. We're going to work on it. The very next question was about defenseman Alex Carrier and the game he played. St. Louis said he played an excellent game. He broke up a lot of plays, and he got us a big goal. No rewatch required, in other words. So there's the tell. Something to pay attention to, Habs fans, when you're watching or listening to Martin St. Louis' post-game press conference. You know, rewatch a game, maybe not fond of that player or Lions' performance, And if he answers it with a little bit more specifics and detail to how that player line performed, you know he liked what he saw that night.
5: I guess the question will be, now that Arpin has put that out there in the world, will he change that tactic?
6: Yeah.
5: Or will it continue? So now everybody knows.
6: Yeah.
5: And once everybody learns your tell, that's when you need to
6: that's right.
5: make adjustments, yeah. I guess. We haven't really talked about Manchester City, but this massive story playing out across the pond.
6: I learned a lot about this and how the mechanics financially work for these premier clubs that I wasn't aware of previously.
5: You know, basically, you are not allowed to, and it's because of teams like Manchester City. It was really like, I guess, Chelsea Football Club being owned by Roman Abramovich back in like the late 90s and into the 2000s.
6: Yeah.
5: There was this perception that this guy was so rich that he was using the club as like a personal plaything, and that it didn't matter if the club was losing money because this guy had so much money that he just wanted to win, and so he would spend way more than they were making. And it all led to the introduction of what are now known as financial fair play rules. And the idea is basically very simple. So you can't do that. They introduce rules to stop people from doing that very thing.
6: Yes, you cannot spend more on your team than what your team brings in.
5: And these teams bring in a lot of money.
6: Yes.
5: But Manchester City was always sort of the noisy neighbor in Manchester to Manchester United, one of the biggest clubs in the world, until they got bought by the Abu Dhabi-controlled City Football Group that started pouring money into the team and eventually started producing massive results on the field and becoming the most successful club in England over the course of the last, 10, 15 years now even. Fast forward to a case that dates back to 2018. They went over their financial dealings starting in 2009 all the way through until 2018 and found that they were guilty of cooking the books to the tune of roughly £100 million per season. And during this time, they were winning trophies left, right, and center. And so they appealed, and ultimately the appeal was turned over. I mean, they did not win their appeal. Mm-hmm. And in fact, they have been sort of uncooperative with the people investigating this the entire time. They've been obstructing the investigation. They maintain that they're innocent and that they will be vindicated and that all the truth will come to light. But the truth is they have been obstructing this investigation every step of the way. Everybody knew that they had been doing this. It never made sense that City could spend the kind of money that they were spending. At least, I mean, I certainly knew back then that this was going on, but I kind of thought nothing would come of it. But it sounds like maybe something will come of this, because this is they're calling them Sham City. That's the new the word sham appears like four or five times in the Premier League's most recent report on this. And City's punishment is yet to be decided, but it sounds like relegation is on the table. Beyond that, I guess what they're saying here, suspension, reprimands, fines, points deductions, or in the worst case, expel the club from the Premier League competition. That's not ever been done, but they were cheating from 2009 through 2018. And Sean, one other thing, there's no reason to think this investigation stopped in 2018.
6: Right.
5: Do you believe that all of a sudden in 2018 and 2019 and going forward that they just started doing it by the book?
6: No, when you've been getting away with it for a decade. Right.
5: So it's the biggest deduction ever handed to a Premier League team was 10 to Everton in 2023 for overspending in 1 3-year financial period. Hmm. That deduction was later reduced to 6 after an appeal. City's breaches are way more widespread and have included, crucially, a refusal to cooperate with this investigation. So taking away trophies is something that everybody brings up. I would be pretty shocked if that actually ends up happening, but it sounds, I mean, I don't know. They have to do something like extreme.
6: You would think. Yeah. The North American equivalent to a death penalty, right?
5: Kind of.
6: Yeah. Yeah. Yeah. I mean, you hate to speak in cliche terms, right? But it's gotta be a message sent to everybody else. You know, you're going to do this for, you know, and I don't disagree. I'm, you know, what have they shown, you know, with these allegations widespread for more or less 10 years that, yeah, just like that, that they found a moral compass and said enough's enough, you know, No, it's habitual, isn't it? Like once you feel like you've done everything to not get caught and you've had this success, I mean, you do why stop the train? You keep it going.
5: There also is a legal precedent for other teams to go after them, citing loss of revenue and potential all of the positives that can come from having the success. You know, what do you say if you finished in second in the Premier League to Manchester City as they were cheating?
6: Exactly.
5: Yeah, that's a title you didn't win. Same goes for, you know, anybody who lost to them in a cup final or anything like that along the way is, oh, they were cheating. We now know that they were cheating.
6: Yeah, what happens in the Olympics, right?
5: Yeah, mm-hmm. And so it's a fascinating story, and mm-hmm. it's a massive, massive story that's playing out across the pond. I guess the weird thing I'd say for me is that I think anybody who ever followed the Premier League knew that City was doing this. It was very obvious. I mean, they had the Etihad logo on their jersey, and right, all of their sponsors were companies that were like controlled by the people who own the club. And you know, I'd be curious about PSG. Similar vibes there, although they were always a big club there in France, mm-hmm. in a way that City weren't. But they never were out there competing for the big hardware the way they have been over the last 10, 15 years. But this has been going on in European soccer for a while. These billionaires, they got all the money in the world, and it's nothing to them. The same people behind LIV Golf in some cases, right?
6: Yeah, exactly. That's what I was thinking of when you talked about the sponsors. You know, LIV Golf's, all their sponsors were the Saudi-funded corporations,
5: it's,
6: right?
5: It's similar vibes.
6: Yes.
5: And then it really has undermined the credibility mm-hmm. of sports in a lot of ways. It's a fascinating story. I just thought it was worth bringing up.
6: Yeah. It got me intrigued to find out exactly, like, you know, the details of what these serious infractions were, right? And here we are now talking about consequences and what awaits them.
5: Well, it's like if an NHL team was secretly, I mean, you think of the Kawhi Leonard thing, kind of. It's kind of like if the Clippers had been winning while funneling illegal mm-hmm. payments to Kawhi Leonard, mm-hmm. right? It's really different when you're not winning
6: because
5: it's like an NHL team and been
6: salary cap circumvention.
5: Yeah, you're like looking at an NHL team, you're just like, oh my God, like how can they afford all these guys? And it turns out, well, because they were like secretly funneling money to these guys in a way.
6: Yeah.
5: It's kind of like this. And it's also another interesting question about it. If Pep Guardiola, the longtime manager of Manchester City, left.
6: Yeah.
5: A couple of months before the season started, he was like, anyway, I'm resigning.
6: Yes.
5: And off he goes.
6: Yes.
5: And it's like, I wonder, you know, what did he know?
6: Yes.
5: When did he know
6: He knew it was going to hit the fans.
5: Certainly.
6: Right?
5: Certainly seems that way.
6: Yes. The not-so-serious Dallas Cowboys maybe got a little bit more serious yesterday. They acquired cornerback Joey Porter Jr. from the Steelers. You know, Porter, fourth-year pro, has been dealing with back issues. He's also been in the middle of a contract stalemate with Pittsburgh and their new management over a new deal. Well, right now, Pittsburgh's going to get a couple of draft picks from Dallas. They're going to get a sixth-round pick in 2027 to go with a second-rounder in 2028. And right now, Joey Porter's been inactive all three games for the Steelers this year and added to a much-needed, depleted defensive side for Coach Schottenheimer, Jerry Jones, and the Dallas Cowboys. So it looks like that deal is now done, and Joey Porter Jr. will get back on the field and help shore up the defensive issues currently plaguing the Dallas Cowboys.
5: Assuming that his back is going to be okay, which is a pretty big if. You know, I mean, back injuries are one thing, but when you're an NFL player and your part of your game is delivering hits.
6: That's it, yeah. And week four kicks off tonight with Pittsburgh and Cleveland. On TSN 690.
5: That should be a lot of fun. We'll tee that up for you a little bit later on this morning. In the meantime, let's give away tickets to the Habs. We've got another pair of Habs tickets to give away, our final pair for this week. And it's for the Habs and Red Wings, their first Saturday night game at the Bell Center this season, Saturday, October 10th. And we've got those tickets to give away in a few moments. You got to be able to work a touch-tone phone. Give us a call, 514-790-1690. That's 514-790-1690. 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
15: A stall on southbound Ikari at Édouard Montpetit, backing up traffic on the eastbound Trans-Canada at Cavendish. Westbound side of the Met, we have an incident at St. Croix. Traffic slows from L'Angelier. On 13 southbound, we have an incident at Notre-Dame. Traffic slows from the 640. Eastbound 20 slows in Lachine at 32nd Avenue, but an accident in the Ville-Saint-Pierre entrance to the eastbound 20, backing up traffic through LaSalle from the Mercier Bridge. 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I'm Debbie Marcellos from the CJAD 800 Traffic Center.
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5: It's 7:22. We've got tickets for the Habs and the Red Wings to give away. It's our last pair for this week. We'll be giving away Habs tickets throughout the course of the season. It's going to be one of the big prizes we're going to have all season long. And you'll also hear them given away, I would assume, on Melnick in the afternoon. So stay tuned for your chances to win. This is the last one this week, because tomorrow we've got a $100 Scores gift certificate to give away, which is also a pretty sweet prize.
6: Mm-hmm.
5: Hit that salad bar and hit it hard.
6: Let's go.
5: But in the meantime, you can hit the Bell Center with a pair of Habs tickets. You do have to be able to win this contest, though. Who do we have on the line this morning?
6: To Rosemary, we speak with Jesse. What up, Jess?
16: What's up, boys?
6: How you doing this morning?
16: What's that?
6: How's it going this morning? You doing good?
16: It's going good, yeah. Sorry, I'm driving. It's going good.
6: Listen, concentrate on the road. There are bigger priorities.
5: How's the driving out there?
16: It's not too bad. Traffic on the 13, as usual.
5: Okay.
6: Let's go to Terrebonne and catch up with Kevin.
5: Hello, Kevin.
17: Hey, guys. How are you?
5: I'm pretty good. How are you?
17: Pretty good.
5: Where are you? What are you doing this morning?
17: Working, actually, right now.
5: Yeah, what do you do?
17: Ventilation, construction.
5: Ventilation construction.
6: Oh, wow.
5: All right. Good guy to know.
6: Yeah.
5: All right, guys. Here's what we're going to do this morning.
6: There's Kevin's job site on the line.
17: Yeah,
5: that's fine. It's our early start. I hope you're not waking anybody up there.
17: 5 o'clock from now.
5: Wow. All right. All right, Jesse and Kevin, guys, for these Habs tickets this morning, Sean is a hungry boy. He got going earlier today on McMuffins.
6: Yeah, it's your fault.
5: So we're going to talk about something else that Sean doesn't eat, and that is cakes.
6: Mm.
5: I want to do cakes this morning. You guys got to name me delicious cakes. Whoever names me the most delicious cakes is going to the Habs game next Saturday night. It's very simple. You name me a type of cake. We tell you whether or not it's delicious. Whoever names the most wins. Jesse, you're first. Give me a delicious cake.
16: I'll go with the strawberry cheesecake.
5: Mm. Okay. Kevin? Delicious cake.
6: Kevin?
17: Yeah, and I'll go with a red velvet.
5: A red velvet.
6: Classy gentleman.
5: I love a red velvet. When I was a kid, red velvet wasn't a thing.
6: Definitely not. No, it's, but,
5: I mean, I tell you, when I was growing up, if your mom brought out a red velvet cake at your birthday party, you would be shunned. You'd be a pariah at school. But now it's perfectly acceptable.
6: Yeah.
5: Jesse, it's your turn. Give me a delicious cake.
16: A chocolate cake.
5: Chocolate. It's simple.
6: Yeah.
5: But it may be the goat.
6: When done right, yeah.
5: Kevin, it's your turn. Go ahead.
17: A tiramisu.
5: Yes. That's a cake, right?
6: Yeah. And also, like, it might be in my top three, so I can never turn tiramisu away. I had one the other day that was had a Bailey's in it.
5: Okay.
6: Yeah.
5: Yeah, I guess I saw an Instagram reel of a guy making a tiramisu in Venice on a gondola.
6: Oh, really?
5: These are the things that Instagram shows me, you know? Yeah, I guess the only thing I would take in, is it actually a cake? I will say, for the sake of this, that it is a cake, although I do think maybe there's a debate.
6: There's a gray area I have time to listen to.
5: Yeah. Kevin, go ahead. Give me a delicious cake.
16: Yeah.
6: Jesse.
16: Yeah.
5: Wait, Kevin.
16: Jesse. Italian cake. An Italian cake.
5: An Italian cake? Wait, it was Kevin who said tiramisu?
6: Yeah.
5: Okay. Jesse, you're saying an Italian cake?
16: Yeah.
5: Yeah, no.
6: What is that?
5: Yeah, I don't know. I mean, is it a tiramisu?
16: With the almond shavings on the side, you go to a bakery.
5: If you had said almond cake, we might have accepted that.
6: Right,
5: said Italian cake. It's too vague, and we can't give you the point for that. Kevin?
6: I was thinking like a panettone. I thought maybe he was saying like a panettone or something.
5: I wouldn't have accepted that. I'm not a fan. Kevin, go ahead.
17: What about a Black Forest cake?
5: A Black Forest cake.
6: Sure.
5: That's a good cake.
6: Sure, nothing wrong with that.
5: Jesse, it's your turn.
16: Marble cake.
5: A marble cake.
6: Yeah.
5: Okay.
6: I love a good marble cake. Yeah.
5: Kevin, it's your turn.
17: A Lotus Biscoff cake.
5: A Lotus Biscoff cake.
6: Hmm. I've never had one. There's another thing that's having a moment, huh? The Biscoff.
5: Yeah. You can get like a...
6: Biscoff everything these days.
5: Yeah. Okay. I'll give you the point for that.
6: All right.
5: Jesse, it's your turn. You got to get this or you lose.
16: A strawberry shortcake.
6: Oh, yeah.
5: That's my dad's favorite.
6: Yeah.
5: Kevin, you can win it here. Deliver something good for the walk-off.
17: Chocolate peanut butter cake.
6: Woof.
5: Chocolate peanut butter cake?
6: Sounds delicious.
5: I don't know what that is.
6: Sounds
5: but
6: delicious.
5: I'm eating it.
6: Yeah.
5: Kevin wins. You're going to the game. Sorry, Jesse. Italian cake, did you win? Which is not to say that there aren't many delicious Italian cakes, but we were looking to get specific here. Sean, you got anything that you wish was mentioned here?
6: A confetti cake. That's good. You know?
5: Do you like an upside down cake?
6: No.
5: Really?
6: Yeah.
5: It could be pretty good.
6: I like a lazy daisy cake. I like that.
5: Carrot cake?
6: I love a carrot cake. Yeah.
5: Apple cake?
6: Yeah. Yeah, that's good too.
5: A banana coconut cream cake? You get down with that?
6: It seems more pie to me than cake. But I'm also on team pie more than I am on team cake.
5: Yeah. You know, I did
6: the whole red velvet thing, I don't understand it. Like, it looks nice, but like, it's just... Wasn't it a chocolate cake that's colored red?
5: I don't know.
6: Right?
5: That's above my pay grade. Maybe. I think maybe you're right. And with a cream cheese frosting, right? It's the cream cheese frosting.
6: I agree.
5: Really doesn't.
6: Yes.
5: Arguably the goat.
6: I know your second dad mentioned the show today, but I definitely would share that with your old man. Strawberry shortcake, when done right, good sponge, fresh, light cream. I can hear myself getting fatter again.
5: Listen to that. The quiz is coming up next. What are we doing?
6: Peter Vriones joins us on the quiz on this Thursday morning. With a couple of days off for the Montreal Canadiens, we'll dive into the Habs' identity for this season. And also, I want to get the panel's take on the Jays' offseason, right? It's a big spending club. How appealing are the Jays, in my panel's opinion? That and more on the quiz next.
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6: Look at that. 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Thanks, Sheriff. You call him the Sheriff?
5: No.
6: How dare you?
5: Does he call himself the Sheriff?
6: Yeah, he does. Yeah. Okay. Yeah.
5: I like this quote the other day. He's like, he approaches every game like it could be his last. They've been trying that for a couple of years. Maybe this is the year. Maybe this is the year for Arbor Jacki. Canadians back in action Saturday. Any more details from your sources that told us what the Canadians were up to? Golfing, nice dinner. Did they get on Oakmont, Connor? Have you found out? I don't know. I don't know where they played golf. I don't know where they had dinner.
6: I just know
5: that was the plan yesterday for the Habs after winning on their opening day and getting a day off in Pittsburgh.
6: What is a good team outing, in your opinion? Like a team bonding, everybody gets together or having fun or letting loose a little bit, you know? Hmm. Like if you're one of the leaders on the team and you had to come up with an idea,
5: Well, that the one that they did is pretty good.
6: Yeah, it's not bad. Yeah.
5: Yeah.
6: Yeah, yeah.
5: I like that idea.
6: Putts around on the golf cart a little bit, hit a few shots here or there. Maybe you're good at golf, maybe you're not, but that's not the point, I guess.
5: Skydiving, is that too is that too dangerous?
6: Let's bring in Peter Vionis on TSN 690 on this Thursday on the quiz brought to you by Ask Gregoire, Shaman, and Nissan. Peter, what would make for a fun team bonding exercise if you had a vote as a team leader?
2: Yeah, that's a good one. I don't know, I think a fantasy football draft would be pretty good.
6: Yeah.
2: Prior to the season, maybe like an in-person fantasy football draft. If not, I mean, the golf course is always a good one, but then you're split up into foursomes. So I don't know, something that you can do all together, like a draft, I would say.
6: Yeah, it's fine. Got it done, obviously, before the season, not ahead of week four kicking off tonight.
5: Peter, who skipped our TSN 690 fantasy football draft.
6: No!
5: Yeah.
2: Well, it's because it wasn't important.
5: The details are not important, Peter. The important thing is, he's a non-participant in the league this season.
6: Wow. Wow.
5: No, he had a prior engagement. Or you were working?
6: Set the auto draft, no?
2: No, I had a baseball game.
5: Oh, that's what it was.
6: You set the auto draft. Well, it's okay, Pete. Yeah.
5: No, you can't do that.
6: Anyways, we move on to week four of the National Football League. We do have the Montreal Canadiens on our mind following their season opening performance on the road in Toronto.
7: Here's Texier hounding Darren Radish. He'll win the battle and pass it off. Down low, Dock. Taken away by Radish.
8: Dumped into the boards by Morgan Riley.
7: Out of the line. Another turnover by Toronto, and they score! Alexandre Carrier, seeing eye shot for the point. Right in past Bobrovsky, and it's 3-1 for the Canadiens.
6: So the depth guys step up in a big way for the Canadiens in that 3-2 win in Toronto on Tuesday. Anderson scores, Bolduc scores, there's the Carrier goal. Newhook was implicated. Kirby Dock had a solid game across the board, right? And I know, you know, Connor, you brought this point up several times on the show on the morning after that win on Tuesday night about the Canadiens' premier players not having a premier-like performance. So with that in mind, what do you think about the Canadiens' identity on this version of the team this year? How would you describe it?
5: I think it's TBD right now. I think the identity they want, Sean, is a dynamic blue line that enters the zone and has a player, hopefully on each pair, that's comfortable entering the attack.
6: Mm-hmm.
5: And up front, I think what they want, but we still don't know if they're going to be able to have, is two scoring lines that can hurt you. And that's the idea with having Juraj Slafkovský playing with Ivan Demidov on the second line and spreading the wealth around a little bit. And I think what they want is to have the Suzuki line be productive and be the first point of attack, and then the second line that can kill you too. What we don't know is whether that's actually going to work out. And if the Chris Kreider experiment, I think we can call it for now, on the first line, is something that's going to be able to work long term.
6: Yeah.
5: But that's I think, what they're hoping to be. But I think after game one of 84, we can say that it's still up in the air a little bit whether that's going to work out.
6: Peter, where do you come down on this as we embark on a new season and identity and how you would describe it?
2: I would say depth would be their identity. Like, just judging off of that first game, I mean, it was really nice to see the complementary pieces really step up. I thought Alex Carrier, I mean, the highlight that he played there, I thought he played an incredible game. He was physical. He looked really steady next to Lane Hudson. And going into that game, I was pretty hesitant to trust that pairing, you know, just based off the size that the two guys bring to the table. So I really like the depth pieces. I think if they can play with some hunger, that would be huge for this team going forward, especially somebody like Kirby Dock, for example, who we know the story. We know how we always say this after a good game, but there's real urgency now for him and for other guys in this lineup that want to stay in the lineup. So, yeah, your top dogs need to be your top dogs like usual. And you need Nick Suzuki and Cole Caulfield and Demidov and everybody else to lead the charge. But if you can get solid play from your complementary guys, then I think you could overwhelm teams. And the Canadians have speed on all four lines, and I think that showed against Toronto. They were the faster team. They were the deeper team. And that's why they won that opening night game.
6: The big dogs got to be the big dogs. A nice tie-in to the Toronto Blue Jays season.
9: To third in Bateman. Guerrero, the runner at first. This is lined into right center. It's a base hit. Bateman in to score. Guerrero to second. Springer delivers with an RBI single. It's 3-1.
6: So let's talk about the Blue Jays and what their offseason is going to look like. They are, no doubt, a big spending team in baseball that went to a World Series Game 7 just a season ago. This year, unfortunate, go the other way. They finished below 500 and last in the East. Peter, how desirable of a market do you think Toronto is for pending free agents to sign in during the offseason?
2: I think it's very desirable because ultimately what's the goal for guys? They want to get paid and they want to get paid and play on a good team. And I think what happened this year with the Blue Jays was more of an aberration than it is the norm going forward. Now, say what you want about Vladdy. If you think he's an overrated player, that's fine. That's your prerogative. You know, some might tend to agree with you, but nobody, and I mean nobody, could forecast the kind of year that he had this season. So if that duplicates itself and you think Vladdy's an overrated player, I'll tip my cap to you. But I would bet that it doesn't happen again. So if he can be good, I think the team will be better off. And just look at the recent moves that they've made, you know, bringing in Dylan Cease in the largest contract in franchise history, over $200 million. And that panned out beautifully in year one. They brought in Tyler Rogers. They signed Kazuma Okamoto from Japan, who's one of Japan's biggest stars. And I think that's a real big caveat here that we need to look at. The Japanese market, the Blue Jays said that they're going to be involved in that as well. And whether it is guys on other teams that are pending free agents or guys directly in the NPB in Japan, I think that's definitely an avenue that the Blue Jays can explore now that they have one of the more popular Japanese players of all time.
6: Your thoughts on the what you think the desirability is for pending free agents? You know, Pete's point that he made there that players want to get paid. Toronto pays players, but you know, the marriage of winning while also getting paid, and walk me through what you think about Toronto as a destination for pending free agents.
5: I think it's a place that guys would want to play. I don't know if it's, you know, it's not the most maybe desirable destination in baseball, but I think they should be able to attract talent. They seem to have a well-run organization. I think if you want to play in front of a lot of fans, you don't want to be playing games in front of these tiny crowds that you see all over the big leagues. Toronto is probably as good of a place to go as any. I mean, they were selling out. People could travel from all over the country to watch this team.
6: Yeah.
5: And they were selling out games on Tuesday nights, even when the season was basically out of reach, you know. That matters. And I think that there's a case to be made that they're a well-run organization. They were the victims of some kind of bad luck this year, especially when it came to the injuries. And that hopefully they bounce back and you can be a part of something good. John Schneider's shown that he can manage a team to within one win of a World Series. That's not nothing.
6: Right.
5: And so I think there's a lot of positive to build on. You just look at this season as kind of a move on type situation and hope that you can come back healthy and get back at it next year.
6: Now, there's Connor with Peter on the quiz on this Thursday, brought to you by Ash Gregoire, Chaminade Nissan. Check out their website for their inventory of brand new and certified used at ChaminadeNissan.com. As we welcome you to the quiz ahead of Habs Breakfast and Marc Denis, as we look back on Tuesday's win, what we took away from that, and look ahead towards Saturday night, game number two for the Canadians when they take on Sidney Crosby and the Penguins, who absolutely stomped on the Philadelphia Flyers 7-0 in Philly's home opener.
10: Over to line A. Back to Caulfield. Now far side, Suzuki up top. Hudson over to line A. Out in front, they score! And Slavkovsky was on the doorstep, but it looks like this might be line A's goal. Another power play marker, and it's 3-1 Canadians.
6: Yeah, exciting times back in late December of 2024 when Patrick Laine was healthy and scoring and absolutely lasering pucks by opposing goaltenders for the Montreal Canadiens. And I wonder, Connor, do you spend any time thinking about Patrick Laine? There were some reports that came out last week, if not 2 weeks ago, of from Pierre LeBrun talking about wondering about Patrick Laine, and he reached out to some teams that were rumored to be in the mix, and they all denied their interest in Patrick Laine. Now, here we are with a brand new season underway, and he isn't signed to a team. Mm-hmm. Do you think that's teams not looking at Laine, or is that Laine being very specific about a team that he would like to sign and play for? Which is it?
5: It could be both.
6: Yeah.
5: It could be both. You know, they're not mutually exclusive concepts, so there could be a little bit of both going on. It's strange. I think there's a lot of teams that could use a guy who can shoot the puck like that, you would think, mm-hmm. to help their power play. So it's strange. The sense I get is that, I think I said this before, but I'll say it again, is that I really thought a lot of the, for lack of a better term, stink that was on Patrick Laine after he left Columbus and left Winnipeg, that a lot of that kind of went away mm-hmm. during his time here in Montreal, that he was, by all accounts, a good teammate, didn't make life difficult for anybody. He was a contributor when they needed him to be. And it was weird last year. What happened? It was strange the way all of that went down and all the ambiguity around the injury and all that stuff. And it's a little bit surprising to me for sure. But as far as why it's going on, maybe he is a little bit choosy when it comes to where he wants to play. Maybe he's been smart with his money and he doesn't need to worry too much about money. And maybe he'd rather just mm-hmm. focus on being a young husband and, you know, doing whatever it is that he's doing with his days right now. But I really would just be guessing if I were to tell you what I thought.
6: What about you, Pete? I mean, it's not like Patrick Laine is commanding a significant salary, and that's the stumbling block that's prevented him from finding a new team and signing a new deal. Like, we're probably talking about league minimum, you know, laced with bonuses and incentives in order to, you know, line his pockets a little bit deeper. But you got to read on why it is a team hasn't come to terms with Patrick Laine. Is it more the player, or is it more the team and what's happening there?
2: I think I lean more towards Connor here, where it could be a little bit of both. Like, he was so vocal about how he enjoyed his time in Montreal and how it was one of his favorite cities to play in, and how he could see himself being a Montreal Canadian for the long haul. But unfortunately for him, the Habs just didn't really see his future over here. And then when it comes to the side of teams not really wanting him, I think it comes down to just him not being fit for the modern NHL with his foot speed. We see how fast the game is, and we see how ineffective he was at 5-on-5, despite being such a weapon on the power play. Now, is there a role for that? Can you be a specialist? Like, we don't really see those traditional guys who are just going to drop the gloves and not play. And that's what Patrick Laine reminds me of. But instead of fighting, he's doing the hardest thing to do in the game, which is rip pucks and score goals. But I don't know. I feel like his game just doesn't translate to this modern NHL, and teams are a little bit scared of that. But I don't know. He could also be picking and choosing that destination and wanting to go to a team that he knows would fit what he's looking for.
11: The pitch, swing and a miss, struck him out. Victory for the New York Yankees, and consecutive years now they have sent Boston home packing from the stadium. The final here tonight, 9-2, as the Yankees win this wild card series.
6: Outscore them 18-2, embarrassing the Red Sox in two games. On to play the Tampa Bay Rays in the ALDS. That will start Saturday evening at 6:30. There is one series deciding game will go today between Philadelphia and Atlanta. Everybody else has settled into their respective league division series, allows me to back you guys into a corner where I ask you to pick one here as we wrap up the quiz. Peter, would you rather pitch a regular season perfect game or a playoff game no-hitter?
2: Oh, that's a good question. Okay, Can I ask for like where this perfect game occurs?
5: Baseball stadium.
6: in Major League Baseball, yes.
2: Like, am I playing at PNC Park in front of 1,000 people?
6: Yeah. No, there's no specifics. I want that to sway you.
5: It's a crapshoot.
6: That's it.
5: Let's say luck of the draw.
6: Correct.
2: Okay, fine. No, give me the perfect game. Give me the perfect game. I'm sorry. There's only been 20-something perfect games in Major League Baseball history, 24. If I'm not mistaken, give me the perfect game because that is an extremely rare occurrence. But a no-hitter in the playoffs is damn cool. But, oh, man, I don't know. I'm torn, Sean. Like, if it's a no-hitter in the World Series, I don't know. But I think I got to just go perfect game
6: here.
2: Oh,
6: my God, a no-hitter in the World Series. I mean, that's – I don't know. I skew towards, like, playoff game no-hitters, like – legendary stuff. I try to think of myself about what am I more likely to remember 5 years from now. Would it be the playoff no-no or a regular season perfect game? Connor, pick one.
5: I go playoff no-hitter.
6: Yeah.
5: I remember watching Roy Halladay make his playoff debut for the Phillies. I think it was like 2010 or something like that. And throwing a no-hitter. It was incredible. There's just something about doing it in the playoffs, and it just every pitch matters so much to throw a no-hitter in a situation like that, especially if it's a tight game.
6: Yeah.
5: The playoffs, the postseason just matters more. You know, the thing about throwing a perfect game, like Peter describes, I mean, maybe it's going to be against the Sacramento Athletics in a minor league ballpark in a game that doesn't matter at all. You do it in the playoffs, you know that game matters, you know that it's going to be remembered forever. In a way that I just don't know that every perfect game is. So give me the playoff no-hitter.
6: Lock it in, final answer.
5: You?
6: Playoff no-hitter. Yeah, playoff no-hitter. Mm-hmm. Yeah, legendary stuff. Legendary.
2: Maybe I just don't like the big moments. I don't know. Maybe I'm just copping out here. I don't want the playoff pressure.
6: When are you back in studio?
2: Today for Melnick in the afternoon. They're going to be at the Alouettes alumni dinner, I believe, or something like that.
6: Right. Good stuff, Pete.
2: Yeah.
6: Thanks for the quiz today, brother.
2: Yeah, thank you guys. Have a nice day.
5: That's Peter Vionis. The Alouettes 80th anniversary gala at Maison Principale in St. Henry. Johnny Rogers, Ben Cahoon, Mike Pringle, Mark Trestman, and others will be on site. That's between 2 and 6 today on TSN 690. Peter Vionis will be back here in studio. Coming up next year on The Morning Show. Did you hear about Mike Tomlin's
6: I watched it.
5: Minecraft City?
6: I did.
5: This was something we were talking about a few weeks ago when it turned out Mike Tomlin's been building a Minecraft city for the last 12 years. And he finally revealed his city to the world. I don't really know enough about Minecraft to be able to make much of this, but we will dive into that a little bit later on today. In the meantime, how tough is life for Titans quarterback Cam Ward? His coach had an interesting way of describing it, and you've got to hear it next on The Morning Show.
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16: It's heavy on the Met West from Anjou all the way through to St. Cloud, where we have a stalled truck northbound to Cowrie. Backs up from Turcotte, southbound side heavy to Jean Talon. It backs up on the eastbound Trans-Canada before Cavendish. Eastbound 20 in Lachine is heavy at 55th Avenue. It's slow through LaSalle on the 138 coming off the Mercier, but they've cleared the accident at Ville-Saint-Pierre. Inbound Mercier is from the Wolfco on the 138 Champlain Bridge from before the tracks. 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I'm Debbie Marcellos from the CJAD 800 Traffic Center.
3: It's the morning show with Connor McKenna and Sean Starr. 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
5: Welcome back. It's 7:58. It's a beautiful morning in Montreal. The sun is shining. It's 15 degrees. We're going up to 22 today. It's going to feel like 26. That is actual t-shirt weather, ladies and gentlemen. We are going to get some rain later on. They say a few showers starting around 6. That's what they're calling for right now. But it does look like this afternoon is going to be beautiful. Let's talk about Cam Ward. No, not the longtime Carolina Hurricanes goaltender, but rather the quarterback. He plays for the Tennessee Titans, right? And Robert Salas is his head coach. Cam Ward's taken a lot of sacks so far in his career, and Robert Salas talks about the effect that that might have had on him.
20: You know, what you see early in games, at least, and it's getting later and later in games, too. You see him comfortable in the pocket. You see him trusting the offensive line. And then later in the game, you kind of see him kind of revert back to some old habits. But I do think he's getting better in that regard. I think he's starting to really appreciate the offensive line because I think they are doing a really good job protecting him, and I think he's building that trust. You got to remember the young man was sacked however many times last year, so I'm sure there's some PTSD there. But he's getting better. He's trusting it. His footwork is lasting him longer into games, if that makes sense. But yeah, from an accuracy standpoint, decision-making standpoint, everything starts with your feet at the quarterback position.
5: A little PTSD from being sacked so much.
6: Yeah.
5: Anybody, is there an issue with him saying that? Anybody taking issue with that?
6: Why would you?
5: I don't know. I mean, no. I guess PTSD is something that, like, you know, soldiers in war zones deal with. So I guess I don't actually know, but is that something what soldiers in war zones would be like, hey, can't get PTSD from getting sacked. You're getting from, you know, burning a village or, you know, blowing up a girls' school in Iran or something on a Saturday morning.
6: Saturday morning of all days.
5: That's when they did it.
6: Yeah.
5: We'll be back in a few moments. So when the morning show continues, we'll dive in on Habs Breakfast, Sean. What questions remain unanswered after game one of the Canadian season? That and more. We'll also get some Sens and some Blue Jackets talk in during a Habs and other breakfast next on the morning show.
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15: What's his golf game like, Sean? You ever see him out there on the course?
16: No.
15: No?
16: No.
15: Okay, so.
16: No, I've seen, who have I seen this year? I've seen Owen Beck. I've seen David Reinbacher. I think that's the list.
15: That's it?
16: Yeah, yeah.
15: We know Nick Suzuki and Cole Caulfield are pretty avid golfers.
16: Yeah.
15: But they don't play with the likes of
16: No.
15: The Canadians yesterday were in Pittsburgh, as we've mentioned here. They had a team golf outing and then a team dinner last night, and we don't have any word on how all of that went. But I think we are a long way away. If you think back on it, you know, from some of the stuff you used to hear about back in the day on the road, and one of the more infamous ones during, I think it was my time here, was the Ryan O'Byrne?
16: Oh yeah,
15: Florida. I think
16: yeah,
15: it was
16: exactly. Yes,
15: incident.
16: Yes,
15: and
16: with the purse.
15: Yeah. What actually went down there? It's a different time, man.
16: Indeed. Yes.
15: Different time.
16: Indeed. In the era, even I think about the era where, remember, it was like that

0: Quebec paparazzi, was it 25 Stanley?
1: Yeah.
0: And all the photos, like Carey Price on the beach in Cancun and stuff. And,
1: yeah.
0: Yeah, some of that
1: the Kostitzin brothers, what they were getting up to
0: yeah.
1: on Saint Laurent Boulevard late at night.
0: Yeah. Very different generation, huh?
1: It's just, it really does seem that way. And it all seems very wholesome for the most part, you know?
0: Indeed.
1: I mean, we didn't even mention like the, you know, Shane Corson and...
0: oh my God.
1: the 80s.
0: Yeah.
1: And all of those teams. But yeah, it does seem, it feels like a different, just a different time for these groups.
0: Alex Galchenyuk and Devontae Smith-Pelly.
1: Sure. what about Zach Kassian? Right? There's been definitely, and you know, you always know that the stuff that you hear about is kind of probably the tip of the iceberg. But I can tell you this, hand on my heart, that you never hear anything like this about these guys.
0: No.
1: You do not.
0: No.
1: And I don't suspect that it's the result of they're more careful, but you know, and they're still actually getting out there and doing all this stuff. I just think it's part of the way that they kind of built this team. And it is a fascinating thing, you know. I mean, obviously, they deserve a ton of credit, Jeff Gorton and Ken Hughes, for what they've done here. But the reason why, the couple of reasons why I think they've had as much success as they've had coming out of this rebuild, which is such a hard thing to do.
0: Yeah.
1: But Nick Suzuki is such a huge, huge part of that.
0: Agreed, you know?
1: And that was a gift from the previous administration. Not just the player, but the contract, you know. But it's also, I think, the direct result of the kind of guys that they've targeted and the kind of guys that they wanted to draft. Mm-hmm. You know, Slavkovsky and Demidov being really close to the top, obviously Lane Hudson as well.
0: Yeah.
1: The kind of guys that they are. And these are just, they're not really the kind of guys who are getting up to driving their sponsored pickup trucks and Côte Saint-Luc at 2 in the morning into a tree or whatever.
0: And sure, like Caulfield had I don't want to say he had a party boy reputation in Wisconsin, but definitely a guy who enjoyed his celebrity status and pending status as a future NHLer back in his collegiate days. But yeah, I think you're right about Nick Suzuki. I think he is the metronome of this team. They follow his pace, you know.
1: Yeah. Really not where I was planning on going here, but I just, you know, it is sometimes I think about just it's amazing the way this thing has all come together. And now
0: golf and probably sharing a nice bottle of wine, right? Yeah. And then call it a night, you know.
1: I don't know, you hit maybe some late night eats in Pittsburgh. Who knows? I don't have any experience there. You mentioned Primanti Brothers.
0: Yeah.
1: They stay open late there?
0: I have no idea.
1: Me neither.
0: I've never been to the city, never been to that establishment, never had a Primanti Brothers sandwich.
1: I feel like I've spent some time in Pennsylvania from watching Mayor of Easttown.
0: Right.
1: You know? I don't know if you remember watching that.
0: Yeah, sure.
1: That was a really good show.
0: It was excellent.
1: And the guy who made that show made another show called Task on HBO this past year.
0: Okay.
1: Which was okay.
0: Yeah.
1: Not as good, but I think set in the same kind of universe as the Mayor of Easttown. And the guy who played the lead ended up winning an Emmy, I think.
0: Yeah, yeah.
1: But also I've been watching, it's finally happening for me. I'll give a plug to, and it's something you hear ads for here on the radio station all the time, watching Lanterns on Crave.
0: Yeah.
1: It's pretty damn good.
0: Oh, is it? Yeah.
1: Yeah.
0: Okay.
1: It's pretty damn good. And I'd say that as far as it's like, yes, it's a superhero-y show.
0: Yeah.
1: But it's the guys who made, they got a guy who made True Detective, like season one, one of those guys, and a guy who made, Watchmen, the HBO series Watchmen, with Damon Lindelof, who also did like The Leftovers, which was an excellent show on HBO, and some other stuff. And this Lanterns show, it's pretty good.
0: Well, the two male leads are good.
1: Yes.
0: I remember, forget.
1: It's the coach from Friday Night Lights.
0: Correct.
1: And his
0: co-star did a good little action movie there. He was like a kick-ass former soldier on his bicycle.
1: Ruby Ridge?
0: It was good. It was good. Yeah, yeah.
1: That was a very good movie. Rebel Ridge? I'm going to say Rebel Ridge was the name of that movie. And he's got a real presence to him. So anyway, Lanterns, I'm only 3 episodes in, but it's pretty good. And I'll give it a solid recommend, as from what I hear, it gets even better. Let's talk about the Canadiens. It is... I mean, I don't say technically Habs Breakfast. It isn't. I mean, as long as it's not sponsored, it's not actually Habs Breakfast. If, by the way, if you're interested in becoming a sponsor of any of the segments we do here on TSN 690, we'd love to hear from you. You can contact our sales department or maybe just slide into Sean Campbell's DMs and he could help you out. Chris Kreider on the top line. I know that there's already talk about do they need to break this up? I don't think either of us believe they need to break this up.
0: Yeah.
1: How long though are you willing to give this experiment? I guess the big thing is, well, what do they look like?
0: Yes. That's the big question, yes.
1: If they look like the way they looked on opening night, how long do you keep doing this?
0: I'd give it a couple of weeks at least.
1: Weeks?
0: A couple of weeks. Hmm. You know, so you know, they get back to the Tuesday, Thursday, Saturday format next week.
1: Yeah.
0: The Canadians do, right? They're going to start a four-game homestand starting with their home opener next Tuesday against Carolina. I give it, obviously, Saturday. I give it all of next week. But, yeah, that's the biggest question is what do they look like? How are they performing? If we're seeing, let's say, let's just work with the next four games. If three of the next four games look closer to what you saw on Tuesday against Toronto, then I think it's fair game to circle back and say, okay, maybe this isn't working. Maybe we need to find and try again with something else, right?
1: Yeah. I do feel like seeing Marchenko on Tuesday night and seeing Kreider, and it was a bit of a reminder of what the Canadians got versus what the Leafs got. And I don't think that we should take too much away from it, but I do think that ultimately we're not going to see Chris Kreider. And I don't think we should have expected that we would see Chris Kreider kind of make you say wow very often, the way that Marchenko did in that game. And it was his first game. You know, he's fired up and whatever else went into that. But I think what you want from Kreider, what you're going to want and hope for from Kreider is a little bit more of a quiet kind of game. And I do think there's growing pains to be expected with those guys that he's playing with.
0: Mm-hmm.
1: That's not an easy thing to do, especially after a short training camp and just a couple of preseason games. But you want to see a spark. You're going to want to see a spark at some point in the next week or so.
0: 100%. 100%.
1: And hopefully you get that. Shane Kelly doesn't sound super optimistic about this line. Here he is yesterday on Campbell versus Gallo.
2: To me, that's just a very slow first line. Like, Suzuki's not a bad skater. Caulfield's above average skater. But Kreider is so slow that, to me, it just looked like they were a step behind the Leafs early in the game, especially, you know, grew into it a little bit. But I do worry that, you know, not so much the defensive side where, you know, Nick's so effective that I think they'll be okay. It's who's going to be the primary puck transporter on that line?
1: Well, it's, I think, going to be Nick Suzuki.
0: Yes.
1: Yes. Knowing what we know about him and his career so far. And as far as Kreider goes, I mean, Sean, the numbers on Kreider's top and average speed last season were, he's not as fast as he once was.
0: No doubt.
1: Not a slow player at this point.
0: I wouldn't say a slow player. No, and like same thing in the context of, I wouldn't describe Nick Suzuki as a guy who leaves, you know,
1: Not a speed
0: flaming
1: burner.
0: Path behind him, you know, when he's moving up the ice with momentum. And that was the thing. Like, you tie it into, you know, Kelly's question about who's going to be the primary puck carrier. What did we like about Juraj Slafkovský when he left that line last season? It's like, wow, look, he's controlling the puck a lot more, right? Well, that's because, you know, he was deferring and Nick Suzuki goes in there and I think it's such a tremendous skill of the Canadiens captain. If, you know, he deliberately slows it down to find different angles, put players in a better spot where he can find them. So, like, everything's very deliberate. So, for me, I've got no questions about that. And I think Chris Kreider's role, and that's what makes me, I don't know, optimistic that Kreider's ultimately going to catch on, because I don't forecast it as being overly complicated. You know, he's not someone that's going to, you know, try to find empty ice. I think his role is defined, at least it is in my mind. It's, yeah, be the net front guy and get there. And as Nick Suzuki mentioned during the preseason, maybe that will actually create more shot volume as opposed to trying too hard to find that extra pass that wasn't necessary because of what Kreider can bring with his specific set of skills.
1: We can revisit this topic on Tuesday when I'm back here, and based on what we see on Saturday night.
0: Yeah, which is one game. Yeah.
1: It's only one game.
0: Yeah.
1: But it'll be another game day there on Tuesday. That'll be the day of the Habs home opener.
0: Yeah.
1: And I think they got to get some games under their belt. That's it. I mean, you can't be breaking this up. This can't have been the plan for this to be you're going to do and break it up after one, two, three games.
0: Minnow.
1: I don't think so. And, you know, he played on a top line and scored 50 points last year.
0: He played with Young Bucks in Anaheim regularly.
1: Let's move on. The Ottawa Senators have named Thomas Chabot as their captain. What do you think of Chabot as the choice of a captain in Ottawa?
0: Very safe, right? I think very, very safe. Guy who's committed to the market and everything else. I know there was some talk that maybe Jake Sanderson could have been that guy. I found it interesting in the context of the Sens' next captain before they finally made it official that someone like Tim Stützle was never really dropped in consideration consistently. It seemed like Chabot and Sanderson, from what I had gathered.
1: There was the infamous Brad Marchand moment when it was revealed that Stützle, Chabot, and Sanderson were the three guys, and Brad Marchand commented on Instagram or something like that, Stützle LOL.
0: Right.
1: Did you remember that?
0: I do remember that. Yes.
1: So he was, at that point, that came from a source in Ottawa.
0: But some of the discourse, like, it seemed to be a two-horse race, more or less.
1: Yeah, fair enough. Look, Shabbat's only signed for one more season after this one.
0: Yeah.
1: So that, to me, was a big part of it. And I've said it before and I'll say it again. You know, I think your best player should be your captain kind of guy.
0: Yeah.
1: And I think that Jake Sanderson's their best player. And so I think if it was up to me, that's what I would have done. But I guess you can defer to the guys and hope that they know what they're doing there, mm-hmm. you know. Not your boy Shane Pinto, though?
0: No, not my boy Shane Pinto. And I don't know. I didn't read anything about whether it was, like, how did it come about? Player vote or, you know, coaching staff decided that the C was going to be put on the chest of Chabot and not anyone else.
1: They got some, they got a bunch of UFAs there in Ottawa, eh? At the end of this season. They've got, of guys that are notable, mm-hmm. Claude Giroux, Michael Amadio, who's a good player, Warren Fogle, and Andre Burakovsky are all going to be UFAs at the end of this season. And that's just the forwards. Artem Zub as well. If the Senators don't have a good year, you could see a pretty big sell-off of assets. But I think the Senators are going to be okay.
0: Yeah.
1: I think they're going to be contending for a playoff spot. I expect them to do that all year long.
0: Well, you got a lot to prove.
1: Speaking of something to prove, the Columbus Blue Jackets were brought up a few times yesterday on Melnick in the Afternoon when Pierre LeBrun was on the air with them. This is what he said about where the Blue Jackets are at as a franchise right now.
3: I mean, that's what a lot of this is about, is proving to him that they're a playoff team, that, you know, Fantilli just committed. Don't forget, people forget about this move because it happened, you know, before a lot of all these fireworks in June. They went up and got Valeri Nichushkin from Colorado. That's not a nothing move, man. Like, Colorado doesn't win a cup without that dude in the 22 Cup final. So, you know, they are trying, Don Waddell trying to send the message for sure to Rinsky that, you know, they're in it to win now.
1: Okay, so that they're in it to win it now and that they're sending a message to Werenski. What then do we read into the fact that the Columbus Blue Jackets just did their own captain naming and chose not to name a captain?
0: That's right.
1: They're going to have six players wear the A. Does it matter who they are? Obviously, Zach Werenski is going to be one of them. Charlie Coyle, Matthew Olivier, Sean Monahan, Cole Sillinger, and Adam Fantilli are all going to have A's at their jerseys at some point this season.
0: Yeah.
1: Why wasn't Zach Werenski named the captain of the Columbus Blue Jackets?
0: I wouldn't have named him my captain. I would. No way. No way. Let's wait and see. Let's wait and see.
1: Well, that's Werenski's line is let's
0: but
1: wait
0: it's
1: and
0: also,
1: see.
0: But it's also, for me, as I think maybe if whether it's, you know, general manager or owner of, I don't know how comfortable. I wouldn't be comfortable. Even though, you know, publicly on the record, which may differ from what upper management knows truthfully behind the scenes about how this guy truly feels about the market, right? I wouldn't be comfortable with that decision based off what had just transpired, even though they're trying to calm it down, talking about how everything was overblown by the media, Don Waddell saying this is what the media does kind of thing, blah, blah, blah, blah, blah. Yeah, fine. But like I said, it also could be the truth of maybe it's actually something different behind the scenes. So let's just wait and see. Let's just wait and see. Got a letter. There's something. Yes, you're a leader on the team, Zach. We're good. But that what transpired this summer was not captain material.
1: Fine.
0: I mean, they stripped the C off Dylan Larkin's chest.
1: Yes. But I do think that is how I'd put it. If everything actually was okay and there actually was nothing to see here when it came to Zach Werenski and the Blue Jackets, he's the captain
0: of
1: the team.
0: Right.
1: And I think that's the alarm bell that's going off there. as much as you want to believe that now that they've got the Marchenko thing settled and now that they've got Fantilli under contract, that everything's going to be okay. I mean, what reasonable person actually thinks that about this Columbus situation? And this Werenski thing is just like, feels like a ticking time bomb.
0: Yeah.
1: That, how good are they going to be with the roster that they have here? And how much winning are they actually going to do this season? Very much up in the air, but it's hard not to think that, you know, what's the best case scenario? The Blue Jackets are a wild card team and they get knocked out in the first round of the playoffs. Is that going to be enough for Zach Werenski to say, I want to stay here?
0: No.
1: And be like, seriously, beyond that, can you see the Blue Jackets being a top three team? I mean, in that division, I guess it's possible. And even then, though, they're not going to win a playoff round, are they? Even if they do, they win a round.
0: Well, it's just
1: is Zach Werenski then going to commit his future to this team?
0: It's hard to forecast. It really is.
4: Well,
0: because it's not like, you know, you look at teams on paper and then you can automatically jump to a conclusion that, yes, you can see them being like winning a round. But you look at the Columbus
1: on paper. I can't
0: see
1: them winning a round.
0: And it's like, I can't jump to what I think would be an exaggerated conclusion to start this season and beyond this season into the spring and the playoffs. So, no.
1: No, that blue line after Werenski is questionable. Their goaltending, we'll see. Hopefully Jet Greaves can be that guy.
0: Maybe Adam Fantilli takes a massive step.
1: Maybe.
0: You know,
1: who's he playing with?
0: He's playing with Matthew Knies.
1: You know, in a perfect world, you want Matthew Knies on your top line? I don't know. Anyway, it remains something that's going to be fun to keep an eye on, but I just, all of this to say, naming six alternate captains does nothing to make me think that the things are on stable ground in Columbus. It's just not something that a franchise that is feels good about itself
0: Agreed. And you know, the other thing too is they're in like kind of this no man, they're kind of like a purgatory team to me. I don't care a lot about them, good or bad. You know, and I'll give you an example, right? I'm interested in the Toronto Maple Leaf season for the storylines of all the changes they had. But at least they have some, they've generated a level of care inside of me. Whether it's good or bad, doesn't matter. I still feel something that makes me interested in them. The Edmonton Oilers, who we talked about this week, I don't pay attention a lot of attention, but nevertheless, based on the circumstances around them, I'm interested. There is nothing remotely interesting for me about the Columbus Blue Jackets.
1: I find the Werenski story to be very interesting. I'm very intrigued to see how it plays out. And I do think that if Brady Tkachuk and Quinn Hughes, name two guys who are captains of their teams that just engineered their way out of those markets.
0: Yes.
1: And Columbus is like a Canadian market in a lot of ways, in the fact that it's not a desirable destination, it seems, and not a well-run organization. Is that I think that I got to think that the Blue Jackets are thinking about what happened, the optics of what Brady Tkachuk just did to the Senators, the optics of what Quinn Hughes just did to the Canucks as captains of those teams, and saying, we don't want that to happen to us, so let's name six alternate captains rather than giving the C to our best player.
0: I think to tie into another market, I think that's exactly why Connor Hellebuyck is still in Winnipeg, because of the, not paranoia, but level of concern that if Cheveldayoff waves the white flag and just, air quote, gives him away, that what that does in terms of setting a precedent.
1: Yeah, the door of the domino effect.
0: Exactly. Yeah. Exactly.
1: Yeah. Kyle Connor's like, okay.
0: Yeah.
1: I don't want to be here either.
0: Yeah.
1: We're not trying to win here anymore. We'll be back in a few moments. Hey, Ronaldo's having another hissy fit. Did you hear about this? We're talking about Cristiano Ronaldo in this case. Well, is this the end for Cristiano Ronaldo and the Portugal national team? Did it have to be this way? We'll discuss that and then check in with Mark Denis. It's all coming up on The Morning Show.
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6: Metropolitan West, we have another issue. It's at Lacadie and traffic backing up from L'Angelier on the Met West. Eastbound side of the 40 slows from Côte-Vertu to Bord de Carry South. Southbound de Carry just heavy to Jean Talon. Northbound side is slow from Turcotte. 20 West heavy at Angrignon for Ville Saint-Pierre. Eastbound side of the 20 slows at 55th Avenue. Backs up on 13 South before Hickmore. Heavy through LaSalle on the 138 coming off the Mercier. Champlain Bridge backing up from the Cartier d'Estaing. 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I'm Debbie Marcellos from the CJAD 800 Traffic Center.
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1: And another unusual sidebar into the world of European soccer or football, if you prefer, for a second. Cristiano Ronaldo, 41 years old, did not play a minute of their win on Sunday over Norway and didn't train with his teammates on Monday or Tuesday. The latest is that he has announced that he's decided to leave Portugal's national team following a quote-unquote crisis meeting. There was a meeting scheduled between him, Jorge Jesus, who's the head coach of the Portugal team, and their the president of their federation to clear the air. And he confirmed in a statement that he posted on Instagram yesterday that he's made his choice following a discussion with the president, not the coach, that he is leaving the team, and that in time I will tell all the Portuguese people the truth.
0: You know, when I saw this story yesterday, I was thinking, well, wasn't this the plan? After the World Cup had concluded, that his time on the national team is more or less over?
1: I think he said this would be his last year with the national team, this one here now. But we saw this awkwardness playing out during the World Cup, talked about it a lot.
0: Mm-hmm.
1: Is that, okay, they've got a, he's Ronaldo, he's a legend, he's one of the greatest of all time, he's going to write his own ticket. And so they kept trotting him out there and delivering underwhelming results with him out there on the pitch. But you can't bench Ronaldo, he's Ronaldo. But they have a really good team. They had a team that some thought was good enough to win the World Cup, but they keep trotting out these old legs out there, and the results were highly underwhelming. And you hope that a guy is kind of going to see the writing on the wall and be like, yes, I'm retiring finally, 5 years too late from international football. You can keep playing in the Saudi League and doing the other things. It's not like Lionel Messi is going to stop playing professional football when he retires from Argentina. He's playing his last international games for Argentina, where crucial. Actually, he's still been delivering huge moments for them at the highest level. That's not been the case for Ronaldo. So this really awkward situation has played out where it seems, at least, and nobody's saying this, but it seems like the coach is just like, okay, Ronaldo, you forced my hand. You're not playing.
0: Yeah.
1: You're not playing. You're not coming off the bench. You are not going in. And Ronaldo's feelings are hurt, understandably so.
0: Well, if you can't make the tough decision yourself, you know, it's incumbent, isn't it, on the leadership to do what's best, ultimately, in the bigger picture.
1: This is what I was ranting about during the World Cup, so we're seeing this come to a head here now. So anyway, he says, in time, I will tell all the Portuguese people the truth about the reasons that motivated me to leave the national team, which I have always devoted myself.
0: To a Netflix camera.
1: But it sounds like, you know, he's going to bide his time. He's going to wait until they have maybe a disappointing result internationally or something like that, and he's going to make it about himself again, which is what he does. And, you know, obviously a great player, but it's just, there's nothing sadder, I find, than one of the all-time greats, whoever they are, that drags it out a little bit too long. And I think this is kind of what we're seeing happen between Ronaldo and Portugal right now. It's kind of sad. And I know that for Portugal fans, for a segment of them, a huge segment of them, this is a guy who can do no wrong. He's essentially a god in that country. So it puts this coach in a really tough spot, too. Anyway. Awkward, for sure. That's why I'm not working tomorrow, Sean.
0: Attaboy.
1: I see the writing on the wall here. You know, I'm in over my head here. We'll be back in a few moments. Mark Denis is going to be joining us. Did Jakub Dobesz silence his doubters in Toronto the other night? We'll see what Mark says about it when he joins us next.
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1: Time to talk to our Hockey Insider. It's Mark Denis on this Thursday. Good morning, Mark.
23: Good morning, gentlemen. How are we doing?
1: Doing well. And boy,
23: it's on.
1: Yes, sir. Real games.
23: Yeah.
1: And well, let's talk about Jakub Dobish's performance in the first real game of the season. What'd you think?
2: Really, really good. Fantastic. Really good. I liked just about everything about it. I mean, you could get picky, but why would you? I mean, I thought his reads were really good. Playing big is not just about his size, but where he plays as far as depth in the crease. I thought he was dead on when to be more aggressive. You know, maybe effects of that first shot going in, where I don't think he was too deep. It's a great shot, but, you know, he's thinking now, okay, so Nylander's feeling it, not the other ones. He won't be passing. He'll be shooting. I'll challenge him a little bit more. I thought he was definitely Toronto's biggest threat, and I feel like Dobesh realized that. His rebound control was really good, maybe one occasion. But as I said, you can always get picky because it's never going to be a perfect game. But really, really good. Fiery, feisty. I like when he's like that. He's got to toe that line, I think, to be effective. And it's not easy to manufacture for an 84-game season, right? In the playoffs, it's kind of easy to really be fired up, right? But he did a really, really good job. And I think this, I don't want to call it a light schedule in October to start the season. But to start the season, I think the schedule is kind of playing to his hand of being a number one goalie for the first time in his career. So, yeah, really, really, really high grades for Jakub Dobesh. I thought Montreal, on the not having their fastball, to use Martin Saint-Louis' words, I thought they did pretty well at limiting grade A chances, which wasn't the case early last season when goalies weren't making saves. Montreal was giving up a lot more of grade A chances, but Dobesh was really good, and not having their best games, they kind of limited the grade A chances, and with the results that we know, but Dobesh was definitely one of the stars.
0: And maybe one of the obvious signs to that, of those infamous in-game adjustments, right? The Nylander first goal, and then Nylander with momentum, and Dobesh comes way out, challenges him, and the puck is in his glove hand.
2: Yeah.
0: And I wonder, you know, we always see the camera on RDS pans to the Habs bench, and players are looking at the details on the iPad and the screen. What do goalies do, like, between periods? Is it, like, serenity now, and they keep to themselves, or, you know, does the coach also go? Do they also look at, you know, what happened in the first period to correct it for period two, for example?
2: Yeah, I think this relationship between goalie and goalie coaches has evolved, and every athlete is different. I wouldn't, but this is back when technology was different. I would get my little DVD at my seat, like literally when I walked onto the plane, and I'd have my little portable DVD player, and I'd watch them on the way to the next city or home. Obviously, I'd have the video session the next morning, wherever we were, with my goalie coach. That was kind of our routine. I don't think on game day we would mess around too much. Maybe a little word here and there pre-game, like before the game, but usually that was done in the morning. They would leave goalies alone. And listen, I wasn't the most difficult. I played with guys like Ron Tugnutt and Craig Billington, and you wouldn't even see them. You didn't know where they were until the game started because they wanted to be in their bubble. I don't know that's the case with Dobesh and Marco Marciano. I think now the relationship has evolved to more correction. But I think in game, you just go with it. You just go with it. And once again, I know it's the first shot, and we make a big deal out of the first shot. Hey, it happens sometimes that the best scoring chance is on the first shot of the game. And that's exactly what it was. It was only three grade A's or three inner slot shots from Toronto in the first period. Just so happened that one of those grade A was the first shot of the game. And it went in. It was a good player making good shots. So I'm not blaming him at all. I'm just saying that's how the game was presented. And he, I mean, I don't know if he rebounded, but he dealt really good with it.
1: Yeah, and William Nylander was clearly ready for the start of that game.
2: Yeah, he was.
1: What about the slow start, though, by the Canadians? What were the shots? Was it 7-1?
2: Yeah.
1: By the time the Canadians seem to wake up and they get that goal from Josh Anderson, and Jakub Dobesh weathers the storm, such a huge part of the story of that game, as Martin Saint-Louis mentioned. But slow starts have been an issue. And this goes back last year, even the year before that. It goes back to the playoffs last year. Was that at all troubling that it doesn't appear that that's a thing of the past based on the beginning of that game on Tuesday night?
2: No. First of all, too small of a sample size. And it's the home opener. This is a brand new team, right? I think weathering the storm is part of being an NHL player. You know, like, when you're a good team, and now you have to learn to play with a, I don't know if it's a target on their back, but, like, obviously they're not going to sneak up on teams anymore. I think that's going to happen. That's going to happen. And weathering the storm in a building you're visiting is part of the makeup of this league. You know, you're going to get fast starts from the other teams. Once again, 7-1, sure, that, you know, that Nylander goal, but one other with a great save on Matthews, but one other really good scoring chance. The rest, it was, they managed. I thought they managed fairly well. And then it was a game of momentum shifts. Like every period, I thought both teams had stronger times, like good moments, and it shifted from one bench to the other, from one team to the other. And I thought Montreal was able to regain. And as a whole, I mean, slot and inner slot shots were 9-3 or 8-3 for the Montreal Canadiens. Like they technically dominated the first period. So I thought they rebounded really well after that start.
0: Does it help to have a veteran player that's brand new to the team hurry up the process of chemistry, where maybe Kreider has the resume to say, listen, this is, you know, how I like to play, these are my preferences, that makes that job easier for a guy like Nick Suzuki and Cole Caulfield?
2: Chemistry takes time. I mean, I'm not trying to be philosophical about it, but that's, get some reps, get some true reps, especially for veterans. Yeah, preseason, you know? It's like, meh, whatever it is. Like, get me going in the regular season. Let's get some true reps. Let's play against... I think lost in this little bit of shuffle is these are elite lines going against each other. They may cancel each other out. I think we all agree that because we've seen the body of work of Lane Hutson and of Nick Suzuki, that it wasn't their best game against Toronto. But you're going against Matthews and Marchenko, high energy, new acquisition at, you know, in their building. It just may happen that they're going to cancel each other out. They, you know, Matthews' line didn't get much. Marchenko was by far their best player. They didn't get much going, really. So, all in all, it will take time for chemistry to get there, and I think Kreider can bring so much to the table for this team with his experience and kind of being an extension of the coaches and working individually with players that will get to the front of the net and may play with him on the second line of the power play. And so I think there's a lot more that he brings until he actually finds his mojo, his rhythm, whatever you want to call it, his pace, playing with Suzuki and Caulfield. Because Suzuki and Caulfield have been playing together for a little while here. So they know how they work their magic. Now they have to incorporate this 35-year-old coming in and, you know, that's played a certain way for a prolonged period in his career.
1: With Mark Denis every Tuesday, Thursday on the morning show on TSN 690. Our next chat with Mark will be on the day of the Habs home opener, which will be on RDS on Tuesday night against the Carolina Hurricanes.
2: Stanley Cup champion.
1: Yeah, I know. I kind of wish they were playing somebody else in the home opener personally, but we'll take it. We'll take it. They did great against the Hurricanes in the regular season last year, if memory serves. What do you think about Chris Kreider with Suzuki and Caulfield? And are you of the mind, like Martin St. Louis and others, that this may take a little time?
2: Yeah, absolutely. I think it takes time. As we just talked about here, it's repetition. It's, you know, just get the reps in and it's going to work out. And you always know you can default back to Slafkovský playing with them. Hey, if you're going to do that and you're still going to win games, that's the luxury of patience and sticking with it. So, yeah, I'm totally fine. I'm not worried the least. If you ask me, now, I would have thought Kreider would be better suited with Demidov. I think Kreider has morphed into more of a shooter than a pace setter on the forecheck. But, hey, time will tell. Time will tell, and Slav is also good. I think he can carry that line. But, you know, I think time will tell. And once again, until you have that second C settled, there's going to be experiments. And by the way, Newhook did really well.
0: Yeah.
2: Short term, first game. You know, I'd love to have his speed on the wing, but I thought he did really well in that game, being the 2C for that moment. And then you saw when protecting the lead at the end, then shorten the bench a little bit, Newhook moves to the wing. You use Dano, and you basically use three centers, and Newhook becomes one of your wingers, and it all makes sense, right? Well, but that was late, like later part of the game.
0: That was an area the Canadians were dominant in, face-off circles.
2: Face-off circle, yeah.
0: And Newhook won like almost 78% of his draws, and I was, you know, looking at the numbers afterwards, and I thought, you know, the Canadians' depth obviously, you know, rose to the occasion. Pick up the premier players, I guess, but I wondered about Oliver Kapanen and, you know, Newhook game one. I fully understand the sample size needs to grow a little bit, but that was as positive a first impression in a regular season that you can provide to your coaches if you're Alex Newhook, right? In terms of like earning that job and forcing them to make a tough decision.
2: Agreed. And the energy was there. Spending less time in your D zone is also a good idea when. You know, maybe the questions are about positioning and playing defense and killing plays and all that, which Deno and Evans don't move as fast, don't have as much energy, but are used to do. And then, as you said, he won, I mean, 3 out of 4 faceoffs. That usually is going to help you, right? Especially with playing with Slafkovský and Demidov, you're basically getting them the puck, winning that faceoff. That's usually a good idea.
1: You mentioned this light schedule, so to speak, to start the season maybe being a good thing when it comes to Jakub Dobesh. What about for everybody else, the likes of Adam Engstrom, Florian Jacki coming to mind right off the hop, that Sam Montembeau. How do you get these guys into the lineup and get them some reps if you're only playing a game every 4 or 5 days to start the season?
2: Boring answer, eventually.
0: Mm.
2: Right? Like, no rush. Eventually, it's going to get there. I mean, when the schedule gets busy, there's really that. Okay, there's that back to back in a couple of weeks here, where you travel after post game and you play in Washington. Everything else is fairly light here. Even when you're traveling, it's only 1 hour time difference. There's days between games. It's fairly light for October, and you're home most of it. So. Yeah, I know it's a boring answer, but eventually I'm in no rush. I'm okay. And you know what? You're close. When you get back after the Pittsburgh game, you're close to home. You're close to Laval. You're close to... It's fine. I'm okay with it. I don't want to see Florian in the stands forever, but I thought everybody that played kind of bought themselves some time. Kirby Dach, like everybody that played, I have no problem running that same lineup back again. Absolutely not, especially that the depth player showed up, and then maybe your top players need time.
0: Mm-hmm.
2: There's no rush. As far as I'm concerned, there's no rush. I saw some really good glimpses of Struble jumping into play. You could see he's a good skater. I thought Jacki kept it simple and was a presence. Matheson was their best D. Carrier played really well. You know that Hudson and Dobson are going to get going. I'm not saying they played awfully, but you know they're going to get going. So I'm totally fine. Up front, same thing. Your depth got you the win. Run it back.
0: Dangerous penalty, though, by Texier, wasn't it? The type of stuff that, you know, if that kind of goes sideways a little bit, maybe it makes the Connor's question easier, an easier answer.
2: Yeah, and I would agree that if you have to make a change, he would be my candidate, but I mean, you don't have to.
0: Right.
2: Pittsburgh was good last night. Ooh.
1: Yeah.
2: Or Philly was horrendous. Or I didn't watch the whole game, but it was,
1: You didn't need to watch the whole game. Trotters
2: at some point. What's that?
1: It didn't need to watch the whole game. I don't think.
2: No,
1: in that
2: I guess
1: case.
2: So.
1: No, it's tough though, Mark. You know, if we want to get that whole Crosby is going to play somewhere else, train ramped up, but it feels like deja vu all over again.
2: He's not coming back with the Canadians on this trip, anyways. He's not coming back.
1: I think that's a safe bet. Yeah.
0: But you saw, you know, to go back, you know, you mentioned Kirill Marchenko. I agree, he was like the best Leaf player on Tuesday. And I don't know about you guys, but like watching him fly around, you know, dangle a little bit, get threatening shots, and you'd look good in a Canadiens uniform. That's exactly the type of player they need.
2: Yeah. Well,
0: speed and moves, man.
2: Well, I'll put a Band-Aid on that.
0: Yeah.
2: He doesn't play center, and he's right-handed. So.
0: Yeah. Right.
2: You know, if you have a left-handed centerman, then it's like, oh. But I agree with you. And you know what? No disrespect to all the other pieces on the puzzle of that trade. It's Toronto got the best player.
0: Yeah.
2: Out of that trade, no knock on Matthew Nyes. I take Matthew Nyes on my team as well. I think Marchenko can be a force, a driving piece of your lineup. And he's just 26, I believe, top of my head here, like mid-20s, 25, 26. Mm-hmm. And, you know, Nye is never going to have the speed and the dangle and the neutral zone play-driving capability. Now, is he a power forward? Can he hit? Can he be net front? Yeah, absolutely. And that's why it was a hockey trade. And that's why the Islanders or the Canadians or the other teams that were trying to get Marchenko couldn't get it going, because it wasn't the here and now. Right, I'm not comparing Slafkovský to Nyes, but it's a Slafkovský type of piece that kind of went the other way. I mean, I'm not doing it.
1: No, exactly.
0: No.
1: Yeah, we've
0: no.
1: all.
2: I'm not saying. By the way, I'm not saying Slafkovský is Nyes here. Don't get me wrong.
0: Well,
2: I'm
0: he's just better. Saying.
1: Well, you just said he's not. Yeah,
0: he's better.
2: Yeah, exactly. I'm just saying it's a Slafkovský like piece that went the other way. Right.
0: For sure. That's what I believe. That. Yeah.
2: Yeah.
0: No, thank you.
2: No, exactly. No, thank you. And you know what? And Columbus did really well on that trade. Let's be honest. I mean, I'm saying I'd pick Marchenko out of all these players, but they did well. They got a younger player that can play here and now. They've gotten some flexibility after signing Fantilli. So, you know, and you don't have Werenski running back to Waddell's door and saying, I want out again. So we'll see what happens there. It'll be interesting.
1: What do you think of Nathan MacKinnon dropping the gloves? And
2: hey, it's a bad word. He said Brent Clark said a bad word.
1: You're right.
2: Kind of coming to Cale Makar's defense a little bit. Mm-hmm. Once again, that game was too late for me to watch the whole thing. Definitely watched all the highlights this morning. And wow, can he throw him? But you don't want to see that. I understand Clark is not a good defenseman. Like in this league, it's not like he fought a Fortliner. But still, I don't want MacKinnon breaking his wrist on a guy's skull, or
0: yeah, you need him to score all those empty net goals there to win the rock to win the
2: oh,
0: rocket.
2: well, here pipe down yesterday. Yeah. I mean, his wrist wasn't hurt when he took his first lap for first star last night, but it's kind of weird opening night, right?
0: You have
2: all these games that are nothing going to overtime, and then you have the 7-0 and the 8-4s, and it's kind of weird. It's kind of everything's going to kind of even out, I guess, and it's all going to be 3-2.
1: Do you think it's extra weird because of the short preseason and short training camp?
2: Probably. That's what I'm saying. It's all going to even out, and then eventually, somewhere in mid-November, we're going to get a Thursday night where all the games are 3-2, and we're going to be like, oh, give me an 8-5.
1: When's Nathan MacKinnon going to fight again? You know?
2: Yeah. I want a top player.
0: That's why I'm going to the game.
2: I need Mike Babcock to save his goalie to make a save, and it was horrible. And raise your hand if you heard that before.
0: Any issue with Bobrovsky coming out there on the Gavin McKenna rookie lap on Tuesday?
2: I saw they make a big hub. I didn't. Like, if you need to get to be the first guy on the ice, like, move aside, and he kind of did.
0: He stepped on the ice and went off, and then Gavin McKenna got on.
2: I know he stepped on the ice first, and that's not. But I don't think it's that big of a deal within a team. Like, it's not a. It really isn't. It's like, okay, Bob wants to go first. I'll go first, and then take your lid off and do your lap, and Bob's going to stay at the red line. I don't know. Maybe the game has changed so much that I'm out of tune, but I don't think so. I think it's just now there are cameras. We used to do it. It's just that, you know, cameras wouldn't be there. There wouldn't be pregame shows and a gazillion cameras. And, you know, for that game, you have Sportsnet, you have TVA Sports, you have Amazon who's doing a dry run because they're there the next night, so you have a gazillion cameras there. It's home opener and everything. It's Gavin McKenna. I'm like, within the team, I don't think it's even a topic.
1: Yeah.
2: You had a bunch of guys, right? Oliver Smiths. Who else had a rookie lap? Kantsarov in Chicago. You had a bunch of guys doing rookie laps. I think within the team, it's fine. But
1: I think it is a good makes point. It's Toronto. It's opening night.
0: It's Austin Matthews.
1: Like,
0: team.
1: You know, if that happens in Seattle, like, does anybody care if Joey DeCord is out there when, you know, like, I don't know.
2: I know. I'm with you.
1: Mark.
2: I thought they made a bigger deal out of it.
0: Right.
1: Yeah. All
2: We're
1: right.
2: talking about two-time Stanley Cup winner, two-time Vezina trophy, Bobrovsky that needs to step on the ice. Hey, if you're getting me a Vezina and a Stanley Cup, go ahead.
1: It's true.
2: No,
1: if a future like, I'd rather have a future Hall of Famer do that to me than Anthony Stolarz. You know what I mean?
2: Yes. Yeah. And it's not like he stole the spotlight and went for laughs. It's like pipe down here, anyways. Yeah. But I don't. It's just me. I don't know. I'd rather get hooked on the details of the game than antics and the warm-ups.
1: Fair enough. Mark, thanks for your time. As always, we'll check in with you on Tuesday ahead of the Habs home opener.
2: Absolutely. Let's do it. Cheers.
1: That game's going to be on RDS. Coming up next, we'll check in with Eric Macromella in about 10 minutes. First things first, the crucial question of the morning. Is peanut butter a liquid? The TSA has some thoughts on the matter. We're going to discuss that next year on The Morning Show.
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33: They've cleared the stall on the Met West at the Saint Laurent entrance. Traffic slows from L'Angelier into Decarie, eastbound Trans-Canada from just after Côte-Vertu to Bord Decarie South. Northbound Decarie's heavy from Turcotte up to Côte-Saint-Catherine, eastbound 20 in Lachine at 55th Avenue. In from the South Shore, Champlain Bridge still at the Quartier d'Estaing. 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I'm Debbie Marcellos from the CJAD 800 Traffic Center.
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1: All right. Thank you, Nick Suzuki, ahead of Eric Macromella joining us in a few minutes. Peanut butter lovers, be forewarned. If you're packing peanut butter for your next flight, you may want to think twice about how much you bring. Federal transportation officials in the U.S. have clarified that peanut butter counts as a liquid at airport security checkpoints. Is peanut butter a liquid?
0: I would think so in the context of what people with nefarious motives, I get that.
1: If you're going to bring peanut butter on an aircraft, it needs to be in a container that is 100 milliliters or smaller order to clear security. If you want to bring over 100 milliliters of mayonnaise onto an aircraft, say for a longer flight, so you're going to Australia or something like that, and you feel like you're going to need a jar of peanut butter to get you from A to B.
0: Sick.
1: You should not try to do that.
0: Right.
1: Because according, and this is what they say, a liquid, the definition, takes the shape of its container and can be spread or spilled. Can you spill peanut butter, Sean?
0: You can definitely spread it.
1: You can spread it.
0: You can definitely spread it.
1: Yeah. I don't know if you can spill it. I've never spilled peanut butter before.
0: No. And I'm a chunky peanut butter guy.
1: It's the same for waters, oils, and vinegars, by the way.
0: Right.
1: Chunky peanut butter? Exclusively?
0: Exclusively. Yeah. It's my preferred peanut butter.
1: You guys go through a lot of peanut butter in your house?
0: Probably, yeah. I don't eat it, but yeah.
1: She does?
0: Yeah.
1: What kind?
0: Kraft.
1: Okay. So yeah. the unhealthy
0: peanut
1: butter.
0: The real peanut butter.
1: Yeah.
0: I could never get on board. I've tried.
1: My kids get to eat that when we're on vacation.
0: Right.
1: But when we're at home, it's the oil separation peanut butter.
0: And it's funny too, right? Like
1: peanut butter, you got to stir before you spread.
0: I eat a lot of nuts. And I got a jar of Planters dry roasted peanuts, mm-hmm. which I love to eat. And when you crunch it in your mouth, it tastes like peanut butter, you know?
1: Salted or unsalted?

0: Yeah. Not the same stuff that you get out of a
1: like
0: jar.
1: First cousin? Or cousin through marriage?
0: Once removed.
1: Once removed.
0: Second cousin once removed.
1: Oh, second cousin once removed. Okay.
0: We'll be back in a few moments with Eric Macromella, who I'm sure has some thoughts on this topic and others. The playoffs, Major League Baseball, they're mad in Boston. The players are mad.
2: Yeah.
0: Did Sonny Gray get pulled out of that game too quick? And
1: did he have a foreign substance on his neck, Sonny Gray? See him every time he got a new ball, he was like rubbing his the back of his neck with his two fingers. What's going on there, Sonny Gray?
0: Well, Eric Macromella will weigh in with his thoughts on that and more when the morning show continues on TSN 690.
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17: Pitch, swung on, a deep drive. Right field, got a chance, and there it goes! A 3-run homer, Cody Bellinger, 8-1 Yankees!

0: fun game. It's time to trade him. Send him down to the minors. Get rid of him. It'll take time. It'll take some time.
1: Eric wants to talk about the Canadians.
0: I'll talk about baseball. I'm sorry. Let's talk about baseball. The Yankees.
1: What did you think? They're mad in Boston. The players are mad that they took Sonny Gray out too soon.
2: It was a mutiny.
1: Obviously, really? Hindsight's 20/20, but it went very badly for them after they took him out of the game. They also only scored, what did they score, two runs in the course of that series. So what are you taking away from the fact that the Yankees took the Red Sox out to the woodshed?
0: I remember when Crochet came, he's been out, right, for most of the season, and he didn't record. I mean, he gave up, what was it, four earned runs, I think. He looked horrible. Sonny Gray did not pitch that well. He went, I think, 4 2/3 and gave up 6 hits. It's a lot of hits. More than a hit every inning. It's just relative to the bullpen help. Miller, Crochet, Whitlock, who also struggled, he looked better. But everything else being equal, Sonny Gray should have been pulled after 4. So there's the argument he was in there too long. I don't see there being a reasonable argument that pitching change is remotely responsible for the Red Sox capitulating to the Yankees. The Yankees pitch Schittler and Fried. Schittler is the best pitcher in the American
1: Schittler,
0: League.
1: I'm just sorry.
0: And he's the best pitcher in the American League. And there was even talk, you know, about the MVP with Yordan and Caminero. And Fried, who's missed some time, is a tremendous pitcher. The Red Sox just got dominated. That's it. I mean, it's not because of a pitching change. Sonny Gray is not the kind. You don't hear Sonny Gray's name in narratives and go, oh, he's the guy that will carry you to a playoff championship. No, that's not how it works.
1: It's a guy who could win you a big game in the playoffs, conceivably, but I don't disagree with you that it's a bit more complex than that. I mean, what if he stays in? How many more batters is he facing? What are we talking about here? Mm-hmm. Like, eventually, and they were already losing the game at that point. Like, eventually.
2: I got embarrassed. They got embarrassed.
1: Scored 2 runs.
2: Yes.
1: They scored 2 runs. What do you think? Sean was asking us about the format here yesterday. It's exciting. It's just, to me, it's remarkable how quickly you go from champagne celebration to your season is over in the case of the already eliminated teams, of which there are 3. Are you a fan, though, of ultimately this best-of-3 wildcard format?
0: I like it. I like it a lot because there's such a sense of urgency.
2: Yeah.
0: And it does turn on pitching, and your best pitchers, if you have really good pitching, you have a really good chance of winning. You saw it with the Yankees. I love the sense of urgency. I like the fact that baseball tends to be slower, but here it's an accelerated version of the game, and it just creates a lot of tension, a lot of suspense, a lot of drama. I love it. The next one's a best-of-5. I think this is great. I didn't love the best, you know, like a best-of-1.
1: I agree.
0: I thought that was a little bit lame. So give each team a chance, but also be aware that weather is an issue in some markets. So you want to try and get this done in October.
1: The other thing was the champagne celebrations. I did a whole breakdown of it's too many champagne celebrations if you're going to win the World Series.
2: Would you say it would be if the White Sox went the whole way?
1: If the White Sox go all the way, they're going to get 5 champagne celebrations in the course of like
2: a month and change. Yeah.
1: Mm-hmm. That's, to me, is absurd. Eric, what do you think? Is it too much, or are you on board with the constant spraying of champagne?
0: Well, I think it's ridiculous. I think it's ridiculous that any time you have any level of success, you're popping the cork. You know, you're a wild card team, you get in, champagne celebrations. Here's the thing is that if you're a serious team, you know the work is just getting done after you've eliminated the Red Sox, right? The work is just getting done after the White Sox have eliminated the Astros. And just to celebrate constantly, I think it strikes me as gently lame.
1: I know.
0: Lame. Mm-hmm.
1: But on the other hand, you know, who are we to tell these athletes
2: I know.
1: What they should or
0: who are we? Yeah, who are they?
1: Yeah. Well, they're supposed to be. It's fun. It's sports. You know, is it just it is. If I'm going to provide a counterpoint, is this not an example of, grumpy men in their 40s and 50s.
2: Well, it looks goofy. Taking issue
1: with people having fun while playing something that is supposed to be fun.
3: No, but you have to win multiple series to get to the World Series. And you can't keep celebrating. No. Like at work, you have a good show. After every good show, you're popping the champagne rather than popping to the 10-year mark
1: or something.
3: We'd be
1: popping champagne every day.
2: Exactly.
3: And then what's the thing with them wearing like ski goggles? I understand the reason they wear it, but it looks a bit weak.
2: Yeah.
3: It's very soft. They're all very soft.
1: I think it's also the hockey
3: fans. My eyes.
1: It's the hockey fans in us. Can you imagine if your team clinched the second wild card spot and had a champagne celebration in the locker room and in the NHL?
2: Yeah.
1: It would be, they would get shredded.
2: Correct.
1: They
2: imagine
1: would get
2: like a Formula One team going to a pit stop and champagne celebration.
1: No, but they
2: do.
1: But they do after every race.
2: When you win the race.
1: Every race, there's a champagne celebration.
2: I think, for a team, let's say like the White Sox, I would be good if they had three. And I'm on board with the champagne celebration post regular season. You did 162 games. You got a playoff berth. Pop the cork. You win the ALCS. Pop the cork. You win the World Series. Pop the cork. That's it.
1: I can get on board with that.
3: Yeah, like a meaningful playoff series win.
1: But
3: you
1: it
3: can
1: is
3: celebrate with champagne.
2: Right.
3: The wild card. No, come on.
1: The wild card is meaningful though. What the White Sox have been lost 100 or more games in each of the last three seasons. Their fans have been suffering through it, and they've turned it around, and they made the playoffs. Like I get why people.
3: Yeah,
1: want
3: yeah
1: to
3: I always for me my litmus test. This is I always think of Kirk Gibson. Right when he joined the Dodgers, and in training camp the players played a practical joke on him, and rather than laugh, he yelled at them and he berated them for not being serious people. They went on to win the World Series that year.
2: Right.
3: And I use him as sort of my litmus test. How would he react to this? He's like, this is stupid. Stupid. You have won one playoff series. It was the best of three, for crying out loud. And you're celebrating with champagne. How about you celebrate with champagne if you get to the World Series?
1: We're talking with Eric Macromella here on the morning show on TSN 690. I'm Connor McKenna, and Sean Starr is here as well. It should be fun today, though. We've got one series left, and no series has been as drama-filled and as the Phillies and the Braves. The dramatic three-run homer from Austin Riley in Game 1, the redemption arc for Bryce Harper after doing this in Game 2.
4: Baldwin to right.
5: It just, Bryce just drifted on that ball. He didn't get back to a spot. And that ball just kept parrying off the bat of Baldwin. And that is a huge misplay by the Phillies outfielder.
1: He bounced back, obviously, with a monster home run to tie the game in the eighth inning. But this is the best series, no?
3: It is. I mean, look, I'm not a fan of any MLB team because the Expos are still wonderfully intertwined into my, unfortunately intertwined in my DNA. But if I've always been asked by my boys, if you could pick a team, who would it be? And it has been the same team for the past 5 years. It's the Phillies, Harper and Schwarber. I love the personality of that team. And there's kind of a blue collar type of feel to them. No nonsense in your face type players. So the Phillies are a lot of fun to watch. And I got home with the boys just in time to see Harper and Schwarber and Harper, go back to back. It's a fun series, and I'm hoping that the Phillies win. I mean, they threw Sanchez yesterday. He's their ace, obviously, and so we'll see what they have in store today. But I think it's going to be really exciting. That's the series.
1: All right, and it's the elephant in the room, but we did not see Eric at our season launch party.
2: Oh, that's right.
1: Tuesday night.
2: And we've chosen to take that person.
1: Were you and Paul Lambert chilling in a hot tub somewhere with your cars safely locked away in a garage? Did you not come because you thought someone would steal your car if you did, Eric?
3: No. At this point, they can have it. I don't care anymore. I've lost two, and it's fine.
2: Crazy.
3: It's no longer like Sophie's Choice. But no, could I just say that I was there, but after you guys left, because you guys leave early?
1: No, I stayed the whole way.
2: Yeah, me too. I was there the whole time.
3: Really?
2: Yep.
3: Sean?
1: No.
3: The whole time?
2: The whole time.
1: See, it's
3: you can go home and watch the Golden Girls and then go to bed?
2: Yeah.
1: No.
3: Draw back?
2: I was waiting for you. I was waiting like a puppy missing its owner, Just waiting at the door.
3: I was hoping I could lie my way out of this one. but it turns out I can't. I received the invitation from the big boss man, and then I then had discussions with the other boss man at my house, and Emily had a lot of work to do, and she was knee-deep in negotiation, so this entire week I've been flying solo, so I was not able to. This is a circumstance where it'd be nice to live in the city where my heart is, right, with the Habs and 690 all that stuff, because they can just drop in. But you
1: yeah,
3: can't,
1: yeah. You know? Jeez, don't tell the people at TSN 1200 about that. That's no, we.
3: I have told them many, many times. I'll call them in the middle of the night. Hey, yeah, it's yeah, Eric. Yeah. My heart,
1: Eric,
3: 690.
1: Amanda's leaving me to go to London for the next like four nights.
3: Okay, for a minute there, I was feeling optimistic about my chances.
1: I know. Well, you know, never say never. But
3: I love her.
1: Any advice for a guy looking after two kids by himself for as long as I'm about to, as I keep saying, I'm going to have to babysit my own kids. She's not coming back till like Monday evening. So she's leaving tonight. Oh. So Thursday night, Friday, Saturday, Sunday, Monday, and she's back for dinner on Monday night, hopefully.
3: Oh, my goodness. Okay, so kids are what now, 2 and 4 or 5?
1: 5.
3: What are we? 5, 2 and 5. Okay, so the 2 makes it difficult for you to have any level of...
1: Yeah, it's a disaster.
3: ...freedom. There's nothing you can do, really.
1: He's got to have a stupid nap every day. It's, yeah, it's really tough.
3: Yeah, there's not much you could do. And so that's tough. Couldn't your mom, is she done moving? Can she come help?
1: No, she's not done moving. And my sister's in town with her 6-year-old, so they're going to be staying at my mom's and... eating up that bandwidth, so no, I can't.
3: Mm. Okay. Well, I would just Google orphanages in the area and drop them off.
1: Yeah. I don't know. I've thought about like maybe.
2: You have a fire station near your house?
1: Hire.
3: And then on Monday, come back and go, my bad, yeah. I was just joking, and take your kids back.
1: What can she say if I hire a babysitter? You know? She's going to be like, I can't believe you did that.
2: Yeah, yeah, yeah.
1: I'm just going to do that.
2: You ever see those Instagram pranks where somebody does exactly that, but they use AI? For a sexy babysitter, and they start sending it to their wives, you know? Look who I've got to come clean the house, or, yeah. You know?
1: I think sexy people just do better work overall. I mean, to me,
2: see, that's the line.
1: It's nothing to do with preferring to have sexy people. It's just, you know, if I'm going to get my roof done,
2: right.
1: I'm interviewing. Let's find the sexiest roofer I can find. That's just that's
2: the ad you place.
1: That's good business.
2: Yeah, that's right.
1: That's how I roll. All right, Eric, and what
3: looking
1: else?
3: Looking for sexy water heater HVAC lady.
2: Oh, yeah.
1: Sean knows a guy. He's got an app for you. He talks
2: right.
1: about it all the time.
3: I've heard. Yeah, he uses it all the time. It sounds like a terrific
2: That's
3: app.
2: Right.
3: He
2: loves it. I live in a great home. Yeah. Constantly needs work.
1: So this place is falling apart.
3: But you're still so skinny, Sean. I see you online. It's still jarring.
1: That, you know what, Sean is skinny. Sean got a what would you call
3: boob job?
1: No, the opposite of that. He doesn't need that because he lost all this weight.
2: I want to get hair grafts.
1: No, we had a big photo shoot this summer that Sean, I don't want to say predictably, but he did not participate in because he often doesn't participate in elective events.
2: This was not my fault whatsoever. I had told the organizing people that I was off for 2 weeks in August, and she conveniently scheduled it while I was off, and I don't. Not my fault.
1: So anyway,
3: this was a shoot for what, Connor?
1: For the website, I think, you know, it's basically RDS was having a big website with all of their big people, you know, so everybody from Mark Denis to Pierre Hood to Max Talbot and PJ Stock, everybody, right? And we get to go too, and we get our makeup done and they take photos of us. And then I guess when you go to our website, I don't think they're up yet, but when you go to our website, eventually you're going to see updated photos of us.
2: Yeah.
1: And it was I always said it was a really tough situation for Sean because he's lost all this weight, and if he didn't get the mulligan that he's now been given, he's going today to they're doing a reshoot, and Sean Starr is in, so the new version of Sean Starr is going to be online rather than the older less slim version.
3: I'm looking at you now though there. I never loved the hoodie, Sean, in that photo. It just didn't seem to fit.
1: I remember,
3: you look good in that photo.
1: You look
3: handsome.
2: Yeah, listen, I'm handsome 24/7, you know, but now I'm thin in the waist, but still pretty in the face. So
3: yes,
1: so he's getting. I don't know. He's gonna.
2: I brought a suit. You know,
1: I
2: brought a suit.
1: Oh, well,
2: no tie.
1: I'm not wearing a suit. So now you're gonna make me look bad.
2: What do you got? Just a sweater and
1: yeah, sweatshirt.
2: And
3: I feel like you look like a young version of John Goodman now.
2: Eh? Oh, really?
1: Who remembers that?
2: Really?
1: What did a young John Goodman? Young John Goodman for me is Roseanne John Goodman, and he wasn't
2: like skinny John Goodman now.
3: Yeah, skinny, but 50 years younger. You know, like healthy.
2: I was hoping you were going to go more like
1: Ryan Reynolds
3: meets Tom Cruise.
2: Yeah, or what's his
3: meets
2: face?
3: Brad Pitt.
2: That super handsome guy from The Hangover.
1: Bradley Cooper.
2: Bradley Cooper. Yeah, I thought maybe you'd go there. You know,
1: That's what he's going for.
3: Well, you have nice cheekbones.
2: Yeah.
1: Unbelievable cheekbones, yeah.
2: Unbelievable.
3: You're a handsome man. And who can golf? I mean, please. Is there anything you can't do, skinny?
1: Golf, apparently.
2: Yeah, yeah.
3: Oh, has your golf game not recovered from the fact you're no longer obese?
2: Not as good as it was last year.
3: Oh, still. Yeah.
2: Even Mark Denis, when I was talking to him off the air, he's like, you seem less happy when we talk golf together briefly.
3: No. Have you considered getting fat again?
2: I have, definitely. Absolutely. Game? Absolutely.
3: And?
2: I decided to not try. I'm going to keep trying to fix what's wrong, you know?
3: This probably goes to the broader question, guys. Yeah. Is it really worth getting skinny? Being overweight means you're having more fun.
2: You are having more fun. You're definitely more jovial.
3: Are you?
2: Yeah.
3: You're not depriving yourself of anything. Yeah.
2: Can I get a reaction here? Thumbs up, thumb down. I'm contemplating going to get like hair transplant. There's apparently a great clinic in Ottawa that does it. Worth the money?
3: Oh, well, you can.
2: I think I want to do
3: stay,
2: it.
3: You can stay with us if you'd like. Just don't get blood on the pillowcases.
1: Sorry, you're going to do the hair transplant?
2: I'm thinking about it.
1: I thought you had to go to Turkey to get that. There's done, that.
2: Right? Well, it's really much, much cheaper in Turkey.
1: Yeah.
2: It is. But apparently, my buddy says there's a clinic in Ottawa. I don't know the name of it, but apparently, it's very, very good. Very good.
1: Do you have to wear a hat for a year?
2: A year? A year?
1: You have to wear a hat for a very
2: I know
1: long
2: you have to wear a hat for a minute. Yeah, yeah, yeah.
3: You're going to a wedding, you're wearing
2: a hat. I
3: am
2: so sick and tired of my thinning hair. I'm so sick and tired of it.
3: But here's, I understand that because all men, we don't like that. So, but you know how it works, right? It's like they take.
2: From the sides.
3: From the sides.
2: Yeah, I know.
3: They rip it off the side of your head and they stick it on top.
2: I know.
3: It sounds very painful.
2: Apparently it's not so painful.
1: They put you under or something.
2: Yeah, yeah, yeah. Apparently it's not so painful.
1: And if you never wake up, then, you know.
2: It's a good life.
1: So be it.
2: I died thin.
3: Maybe. Why don't you wait
2: until
3: they figure out the Ozempic equivalent of hair loss?
1: Well, he refused to do that.
2: Yeah, yeah, yeah.
1: He refused to use Ozempic for the weight loss.
2: I hate that drug. I hate that drug so much.
1: Because everybody thinks you use it.
2: It's an immediate association. Yeah, yeah. Immediately. You know, some guys quietly, so what was it? What was it? Wegovy? What was it?
1: Yeah.
2: What would you do? I'm like, I just ate well and exercised. Like, honestly, you know?
1: And people don't
3: believe when I saw your photo,
2: when I saw you
3: on YouTube the first time, my first reaction was, holy peptide, Batman.
2: Yeah,
3: that's what I said to myself.
2: Yeah.
3: But no, you did it the right way, the honest way, and you didn't cheat. So what you have now is sustainable long term. But the whole hair loss thing, I mean, is that a North American thing?
1: I have no idea. I have no point of reference on that.
2: Yeah, yeah, yeah.
1: But it's obviously not. I mean, it's really big in Turkey. People lose their hair everywhere.
2: I know. Yeah, it's a genetic thing. Yeah.
1: Blame your genes. That's what I do. I
2: too much testosterone, you know?
1: Is that right?
2: I don't know.
3: Would you consider shaving your head bald every day?
1: No.
3: With a razor blade?
1: No, he did that during the pandemic.
2: Yeah, yeah, yeah. Yeah.
3: Here comes aging powder.
2: Yeah.
3: It's got special powers.
1: Powder.
2: Anyways, I'm going through it.
3: Remember
2: boys.
3: Powder?
2: I'm going through it.
1: Wow.
3: Remember powder, Connor? You remember because you watched everything.
1: Sean Patrick Flannery now. Yeah.
3: Hello.
1: Is that his name?
3: Wow. I was impressed. I don't know if that's his name, but you said that with such authority.
1: Yeah, it was. Yeah,
3: that,
1: yeah.
3: If it's
1: Sean
3: not
1: Patrick
3: his name,
1: Flannery. Yeah,
3: I'll get him to change his name.
1: He was also in Boondock Saints. You ever see that movie?
2: Yeah, yeah, yeah.
1: That was a good movie.
2: Yeah, it was awesome.
1: All right. Well, listen, that's all the time we have. Did you know they made a Boondock Saints 2 and 3?
2: Wow. No.
1: Me neither.
2: No. Is it William Dafoe in both of them, too?
1: I don't think so. I don't think he would have agreed to do that.
2: Right.
1: But I do think, I think the other guys, Daryl from The Walking Dead, I think was other guy in that movie. I haven't seen that movie in so long. All right. Hey, Eric, thanks a lot. We appreciate it. And let's do it again next week.
3: All right, guys. I love you guys more than John Goodman in his prime. Take care.
1: Do you remember John Goodman from anything before Roseanne?
2: No.
1: Me neither.
2: No. He was great in Roseanne.
1: The Big Lebowski?
2: Yeah, yeah, yeah.
1: He's in Digger, this new Tom Cruise movie that looks absolutely awful. He, you know what? John Goodman lost 200 pounds.
2: I know, he looks, it's crazy.
1: Is he the one who inspired you? He did
2: no.
1: it with, he says he did it without Ozempic.
2: Yeah.
1: And he's probably been dealing with the exact same thing you have, is that everybody thinks he
2: of course.
1: Thinks he cheated.
2: Yeah, yeah, yeah.
1: Because there's also the other thing you can do is that the surgery, right? So there's more than
2: that
1: one
2: was
1: hack.
2: The OG one. That was before the GLP-1s came onto the scene in a big way, right? Was right. Yeah, people were getting that lap band surgery.
1: Portion control, daily exercise,
2: that's it.
1: And sobriety.
2: Okay.
1: Were the three things that
2: well, I'm he two. Did. I'm two. I was two for two there. Sobriety was luckily for me wasn't something I had to tackle.
1: Good
2: in terms of consumption of alcohol, but
1: he quit back in 2007. He's walking 10,000 to 12,000 steps a day. He's doing the elliptical, the treadmill, dog walks, boxing.
2: Yeah.
1: But he was sick and tired of seeing himself in the mirror.
2: That's it. Yeah. I relate to that for sure. I relate to that.
1: He said he used to do it. He would take time. He would lose 60, 70 pounds, and then he'd grab a six-pack and start eating chips again.
2: Right.
1: And then he finally stopped doing that. Wow. I didn't realize. He guess he did look a little gaunt in the trailer for that movie Digger, which doesn't I don't know. Sean, are you gonna go see that?
2: No,
1: it really does not look like a good movie to me. We'll be back in a few moments when the morning show continues. It's Thursday Night Football. We've got it for you here on TSN 690. Let's tee up the NFL's Thursday nighter, dive back in on the various stories around the Habs and the NHL when we come back here on the morning show.
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6: It's heavy on the eastbound Trans-Canada from Côte-Vertu to Bourg-de-Carry South. Southbound Decarie opens up after Jean Talon. Northbound side heavy from Turcotte up to Côte-Saint-Catherine. It's slow on the Met West from L'Angelier into Decarie. Eastbound 20 slows in Lachine just after 55th Avenue. 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I'm Debbie Marcellos from the CJAD 800 Traffic Center.
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29: The Steelers had an impressive win over the Bengals on Sunday. It's a short week for Pittsburgh. They faced the Browns on Thursday night, and the Steelers' offense showed explosiveness on Sunday, which they had lacked in their first two games of this season.
30: Aaron Rodgers didn't have to bear the entire responsibility for production in this game. And even the receivers, now you're calling plays to help your quarterback, who had some dimes out there. Yeah. And the receivers, who again have another step to take, were much better than they were in the first 2 weeks.
31: Empty set for Rodgers, gets a snap, back to pass, looking, floating left. Deep, has a man down there, it's Roman Wilson, and he's in for a Pittsburgh Steelers touchdown.
32: We have not had the best performance on Thursday nights. I think we're trying to turn a new leaf and get this W on a Thursday and enjoy that long weekend, but we got to be on our P's and Q's this week.
33: He said, the crowd don't like me, and I went, he can't name him the starter. He's mentally out of it. He ain't ready to play. Excuse me. I'm sorry. He was ready to play. Coach knows. He knows his team better than me. He made Deshaun Watson the quarterback. Deshaun Watson's playing well.
34: Watson looks left. Deshaun up in the pocket. Deshaun throws. End zone touchdown! Harold Bannon!
35: I'm not saying that the Browns are definitely a playoff team, right? But what Todd Monken has at least been able to do is give us flashes of Deshaun of old, and I think that's been encouraging.
36: We're super excited. You know, ultimately, you know, as a locker room, we just stay locked in, make sure we got our craft and everything that, you know, our game plan is, so we can go out there and execute at a high level. We're playing a very tough opponent, an experienced opponent. We got to make sure that we have all our things locked in going into that game.
1: Thursday Night Football tonight on TSN 690. Thank you to ESPN Radio for that little preview of tonight's game. The Steelers are 3-point favorites in Cleveland as they face the Browns. And a chance perhaps to witness history tonight, Sean Starr. Aaron Rodgers' farewell tour. That's what this season is. It's his last season, he says. It's his final scheduled Thursday night game. That the Steelers don't play on Thursday night again for the rest of this season. And Aaron Rodgers is one win shy of tying Tom Brady for the most quarterback wins on Thursday night in NFL history.
2: Right. And the percentage that you would put on that Aaron Rodgers goes into the game knowing that's what's on the line tonight. Give me a percentage.
1: I'm sure that somebody has asked him about it at the very least, so I think he would know about it for that reason. It's 14 wins, by the way. Tom Brady had 14 wins on Thursday night. Rodgers has 13. But here's the other thing. As far as baggage, Pittsburgh, 0-9 on the road, all time, when facing an AFC North team on Thursday night football.
2: Ah, funny.
1: They have never won a Thursday night divisional game on the road in franchise history. Now, granted, I mean, this doesn't go back to the days of Chuck Knoll. They've only been playing Thursday night football for, I don't know, the last 2 decades or so. But for some reason, they cannot win road games in the division on Thursday night. What do you think about Thursday night football tonight? The let's see, 4 of those 9 losses have been against Cleveland, by the way. Most recently, 2 years ago, the Browns beat them 24-19, with the second half being played in a snowstorm.
2: I kind of like the underdog. I like Cleveland in this game.
1: Yeah.
2: Nothing to do with the 0-9 and the history and everything else, but more to do with, I think. Listen. The Steelers beat the Bengals last week, as you heard in the ESPN preview, right? And this would go a long way to go 2-0 out of the chute inside your own division would do some real good for you moving forward. But this is Cleveland's first battle inside their own division this season.
1: Right.
2: So I think I like them better than I do the Pittsburgh Steelers. There's something about the Steelers right now that I still don't trust. They shocked me last week. When Aaron Rodgers was playing, I was like, wow, this guy is dealing. Because we were so critical of his week 2 performance. And then to see him in week 3, I mean, he's cooking against, you know, what a lot of people are like, oh, look at the Cincinnati revamp defense. And then old man Rodgers rolls up and just tears them apart.
1: Can I interest you in some more stats on Aaron Rodgers that might potentially get you to change your mind?
2: Mm.
1: On Thursday night football, Aaron Rodgers, 13-7 in his career, 46 touchdowns with 7 interceptions.
2: Wow.
1: Although one of those 7 losses was last season. They lost to the Bengals. Also, let's see here. And another good stat from Rodgers here as well. 11 touchdowns and 0 interceptions in 5 career games against the Browns. He's never thrown a pick against the Browns.
2: I mean, all these stats, all it's telling me is you know,
1: Aaron Rodgers used to be really good.
2: Man, he was good. He was just a great quarterback.
1: What about Deshaun Watson? On the other side of it, 4 touchdowns, no interceptions in the past 2 games. The Browns are 2-1 for the first time in 3 years.
2: Yeah.
1: He has lost to the Steelers in his last 3 starts and taken 18 sacks along the way. But I would say that Todd Monken, the new head coach of the Browns, is right now, based on a very small sample size of 3 weeks, tracking to be a potential Coach of the Year winner in the NFL.
2: If it keeps going.
1: Well, if
2: it keeps going.
1: I mean, if the Browns can either finish like, you know, 8-9 to 9-8 to, you know, 10-7.
2: Yeah.
1: And Deshaun Watson.
2: Yeah.
1: Crucially, Deshaun Watson plays the way he's played for the last 2 weeks for the rest of the season and looks like an NFL quarterback again, some version of what we saw in Houston before his life and his career, due to his own misdeeds, went off the rails.
2: Mm-hmm.
1: I think Todd Monken maybe is your coach of the year in the NFL.
2: Listen, you know, we were talking about it over the course of the summer months. It was the scorcher take, thinking about Deshaun Watson being the guy of all the new quarterbacks emerging with different teams.
1: Yeah.
2: Was he going to be the guy? It's week 4. Let's see what he does tonight. But definitely a lot of reason to think that, oh, maybe there's something there, especially last week. Because he looked, and I remember us talking about this on Monday following their win, was, ooh, there's the athlete. There it is, moving his legs with a little bit of speed.
1: With the game on the line.
2: 100%.
1: Yeah, he went out there and won them a football game.
2: Yeah, and to me, that's a massive factor when we talk about tonight's week 4 kickoff.
1: Another funny part of the Watson thing is this is a guy who the poor play has been one thing, but the injuries have been an even bigger one.
2: Exactly.
1: I mean, he's been hurt all the time. And is it just me, or does it feel like quarterbacks are getting hurt at a very high rate this season?
2: Correct. Just injuries all over the place, too.
1: Jaden Daniels with his dislocated elbow.
2: Yep.
1: Jackson Dart, which initially they said maybe he's going to be okay, and then no, his knee surgery, his season's over. Kyler Murray was concussed and knocked out of a game in week one. Sam Darnold suffered that injury on the opening drive of the season for the Seattle Seahawks.
2: Yeah.
1: Tua Tagovailoa was in the mix for the starting job in Atlanta before he got hurt, and so did Michael Penix Jr. He came back, obviously, last week.
2: Yep.
1: Who else? Let's see. Oh, my God. Caleb Williams.
2: Exactly.
1: Yeah. Obviously, yeah. And there's been a lot of good stories that have come out of this, like the Case Keenum story in Chicago and how great he was on Monday night.
2: Yeah.
1: Jalen Hurts left that game and initially didn't look like it was much, but then he was in the concussion tent where arguably the turning point of the game occurred.
2: Exactly. His reaction to that was, oh boy.
1: And Baker Mayfield and his thumb last week too, right? So, I mean, there have been a lot of quarterback injuries so far this year. But apparently it's not. Like, I'm looking at ESPN's Bill Barnwell, who's one of my favorite people to read writing about football, and he says, are we seeing more quarterbacks than usual in the NFL due to the injuries? Says not really. Mm-hmm. Through 3 weeks, 41 quarterbacks have thrown at least 5 passes. That's up from a year ago, but by 1. Last year it was 40. So it does seem like this is just kind of how it goes. And maybe the guys are a little bit more high profile, or maybe the injuries have been occurring in like primetime games or something like that. If there's a reason why this feels like it, but it does seem like through 3 weeks, we cannot get through a Sunday without a significant injury to a quarterback. So, and yes, we are seeing more quarterback injuries. We are not seeing more quarterbacks in the big picture than usual, but we are seeing more quarterback injuries than usual so far this season. Over the course of the past 25 seasons, an average of almost exactly 5 quarterbacks have been injured by the end of week 3. You can split that up into 4.6 quarterbacks who've been hurt during the regular season and an average of 0.4 that were injured or unavailable heading into week 1. And so the numbers are higher this year. 8 injuries to quarterbacks so far this year versus an average of 5 over the last 25 years. So that part of it is not your eyes deceiving you. What else is going on around the National Football League? So you think the Browns going to win this game?
2: I got them tonight, yes. You?
1: I can't. I can't do it. I'll go with the baggage here. And they're still the Browns, Sean, at the end of the day.
2: Mm.
1: I've rarely have I ever lost when betting against the Browns. So I'm gonna stick with that.
2: Yeah, yeah, yeah. Stick with what you know.
1: It's just one of my core life philosophies.
2: Yeah. Yeah.
1: That I'm gonna go with the Steelers, you know. And here's another one that often comes good. You know, T.J. Watt makes a huge play at some point that turns the game on its head.
2: He's dangerous.
1: And that it's not going to be Aaron Rodgers that has to win this game. It's the Steelers' defense making a big play.
2: Games of interest, perhaps, for you as you babysit your children this weekend? Patriots and Bills?
1: Well, didn't we talk about this before the season started? What happens if the Patriots go into this game against the Bills at either 1-2 or 0-3? It wasn't out of the realm of possibility.
2: Yes.
1: And now here we are.
2: At 1-2.
1: And the trick is not that it's obviously 1-2 is part of the story, but Sean, the bigger story is how they've looked, especially how Drake May has looked.
2: No doubt.
1: While going 1-2.
2: No doubt. No doubt.
1: And it's dire, man. I mean, they're going to lose. They're not beating the Bills, right?
2: 6.5-point favorites. Buffalo is playing at home.
1: 3 straight games at home for the Bills.
2: That would be a massive, massive. Yeah, that would be massive.
1: But when it comes to Mike Vrabel, if they get spanked by the Bills here, do we start having conversations about Mike Vrabel's off-field issues this offseason?
2: I was answering yes to a different question.
1: That was my context. Well, I mean, of course, look, 1-3 is 1-3.
2: And if they get spanked, then Drake May doesn't look remotely better.
1: I'm not, I think it's probably just a coincidence. You know what I mean? Like, I don't think the Mike Vrabel, Diana Rossini stuff has anything to do with what's happening to the Patriots this year.
2: Agreed.
1: But that doesn't mean that the stink of it that is going to linger, right? If they're 3-1, I don't think anybody's even thinking about this.
2: No.
1: But at 1-3, you start to wonder.
2: Yeah, and the jokes are already out there. He lost his juice. Pictures of Diana Rossini floating around all over the place.
1: Yeah.
2: They were,
1: it sounds like they were in love, you know?
2: A battle of 3-0 teams at 4:25 on Sunday.
1: Uh-huh.
2: Chiefs at Raiders.
1: Yeah, I'm very here for it. I think the Chiefs going to win.
2: Yeah.
1: You know, I think the Raiders, it's a great story, but they're gonna, they'll be 3-4 this time next month.
2: Well, here's another one with implications on what if. The Chargers at 0-3 play at Seattle. Seattle coming off the biggest upset loss of the season to date after 3 weeks. Speaking Seahawks are back at home as 7-point favorites.
1: Speaking of embattled coaches,
2: yes.
1: Jim Harbaugh at 0-4.
2: Yeah.
1: It also, I think it depends a little bit how Justin Herbert looks.
2: Yeah.
1: But I think the Seahawks are going to win that game, and I think the Chargers are going to be 0-4.
2: Mm-hmm. Houston, winless on the season, but still favorites. In the Battle of Texas, they host the Cowboys at 1 o'clock on Sunday.
1: That seems crazy.
2: That's wild.
1: Why are they favored?
2: That's wild. They're winless at home and winless on the season.
1: Nico Collins, do we know what's going on there? He returned to practice, yeah, but was limited.
2: That's all I saw, yeah.
1: This is my WR1 on my team, and my offensive rookie of the year,
2: yeah.
1: Titaroa or Titarawa, whatever his name is, McMillan also has not been producing at all. So big implications for my fantasy team here. I can't go with Kayshawn Booty again.
2: And also, what, Aaron Donald didn't practice. He's got some injuries going on. I don't know if his status is questionable.
1: I'm not
2: going
1: to get to watch any of this stuff. I'm hosting a book launch on Sunday for a friend of mine.
2: Yeah.
1: And it's going to be right. It's from 4 to 6. I'm going to miss potentially two witching hours because then I got to go home and babysit my stupid kids.
2: Right. You taking your kids to the book launch?
1: I got a babysitter.
2: Right.
1: Yeah.
2: A sexy one?
1: My sister-in-law.
2: Oh.
1: No, just a babysitter.
2: Just a babysitter.
1: Yeah. And anything else?
2: No, that's it. Your 49ers are home to the Broncos. That's a good one.
1: That should be good.
2: That should be a good
1: is
2: one.
1: Is that primetime?
2: In the 4 o'clock window, okay. 4:25. And the Chicago Bears with Case Keenum look to get the 3-1. They take on. They host the New York Jets Sunday at 1.
1: Falcons Saints Monday Night Football, eh?
2: And there's also a London game too early in the morning. Okay. Colts and Commanders.
1: Like, how did the Falcons and Saints end up on Monday Night Football?
2: I don't know.
1: Lions Panthers on Sunday night. That looks pretty good.
2: Yeah.
1: But,
2: two sloppy teams.
1: Yeah. Yeah. Well, it should be fun, you know? And, the Broncos and 49ers. This will be a bit of a. They're 3-point favorites. They're at home. I think there are those that believe that the injuries will now start to catch up to the 49ers. Mm-hmm. And I'm not sure if I'm not among those people, to be honest with you. I'm worried about the Broncos after what unfolded.
2: Yeah.
1: I didn't even watch it. I don't even know what happened. Last I saw the Broncos, they were getting shut out at halftime on Sunday Night Football. Was that Sunday night or Monday night? Sunday night. And then they somehow won that game. Yeah. I still don't even understand what happened.
2: Yeah, Keon White questionable, Bosa out. Greenlaw questionable, Evans questionable, Hodge at wide receiver questionable, Trent Williams questionable.
1: Better than doubtful, I guess.
2: Yeah.
1: Well, we'll be back to wrap things up in a few moments here on The Morning Show.
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9: We have an incident on the Montreal side of the Jacques Cartier Bridge affecting both sides. At the Champlain Bridge, it backs up from the tracks. Northbound to Carrie, a little busy at Queen Mary. It's heavy on the Met West from Longelier to DeCarrie. Eastbound side of the 40 slows at Côte de l'Iesse to Bord DeCarrie South. Until October 14th, Chico's is overflowing with great deals. 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I'm Debbie Marcellos from the CJAD 800 Traffic Center.
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11: It will take time for chemistry to get there, and I think Kreider can bring so much to the table for this team with his experience and kind of being an extension of the coaches and working individually with players that will get to the front of the net and may play with him on the second line of the power play. And so I think there's a lot more that he brings until he actually finds his mojo, his rhythm, whatever you want to call it, his pace, playing with Suzuki and Caulfield. Because Suzuki and Caulfield have been playing together for a little while here. So they know how they work their magic. Now they have to incorporate this 35-year-old coming in and, you know, that's played a certain way for a prolonged period in his career.
1: That was Marc Denis earlier on this morning. You can listen to the full conversation on our website or on the iHeartRadio app. But yeah, I was curious looking at the schedule. You know, how did it start out for the Canadians last year? And I remember this was the time where Lane Hutson still hadn't signed his extension. And
2: that's right.
1: I think we were talking about the fact that
2: they lost their first game and then went on.
1: They played the following day, after losing to the Leafs 5-2.
2: Yeah,
1: they played the following day against the Red Wings. And
2: they beat him.
1: They beat him 5-1.
2: Yeah.
1: And what happened in that game? Jakub Dobesh played and made 30 saves. Zachary Bolduc, Oliver Kapanen, Alexandre Carrier, Juraj Slafkovský all scored. So did Mike Matheson.
2: They lost 3 games in October.
1: But in that game, Nick Suzuki had a couple of assists. And Juraj Slafkovský scored his first goal of the season. I expect those guys will be on the board. I expect that Nick Suzuki's going to have some points when we next gather here on Tuesday,
2: yeah.
1: Sean and I, and that Cole Caulfield will have scored at least a goal, if not a couple. That's what I'm expecting to have happened over the next couple of days. And the good vibes from the team bonding that they did, both playing golf and eating a meal together.
2: Yeah.
1: Is going to pay some positive dividends here. I think it's a really nice idea to do that. It's cool that they.
2: Yep.
1: I think you look at the schedule and you see just a weird gap like that, especially after that condensed preseason that they just had.
2: Mm-hmm.
1: That it's a great opportunity to do exactly what the reports indicate they did yesterday, and they're back at it today, right? I think they're skating at 1:30 this afternoon.
2: That's right.
1: You think anybody's going to get into the lineup on Saturday night that wasn't in the lineup on Tuesday night?
2: MSL's not a big guy when it comes to that. And even Dobesh in his post game, I read the quote saying he's looking forward to Pittsburgh. So I just chose to read into that.
1: He's the number one guy.
2: He's the number one guy.
1: And it's not as if, no, there's no reason why. I mean, he played so well. I think he wanted it. If anything, I'd want him back out there sooner. I wish they were playing a game tonight.
2: Yeah, spank the Penguins.
1: I don't know. Watch out for the Penguins. What do you say about a Philadelphia? What is it? 7-0. The Penguins went into Philadelphia for their home opener.
2: Yeah.
1: The Flyers' home opener. And beat them 7-0.
2: Yeah.
1: Does that tell us more about the Flyers, the Penguins, or something in between?
2: And you score 7 goals. I mean, it definitely says something about both, but my initial reaction was PU Flyers. You know. Home opener, Battle of Pennsylvania. You're a hockey fan. You know what that means. You're playing in Philly, man. They hate Crosby. They're booing this guy as he's walking in. The whole thing, right? TNT did a great, they were on the road with their panel. you know, and they were loving it, loving the passion from Flyers Nation. So you knew they were hyped for that game.
1: And it's interesting, right?
2: They had 19 shots.
1: It's not as if Crosby and Malkin like went off and had monster nights.
2: No,
1: you'll see the highlight if you haven't already of Sidney Crosby taking a hard hit in the middle of the ice.
2: That's right.
1: In the lead up to the Jason Robertson goal.
2: Nick Robertson.
1: Excuse me. Yes, not the yes. less good Robertson.
2: That's right. Yeah.
1: That now apparently plays for the Penguins.
2: But yeah, he popped right back up.
1: Yeah.
2: Chris Letang got that started. Malkin scored, right? So the old dogs got there. But
1: I just imagine if the Canadiens, I guess, I mean, you could say it could happen. Like if the Hurricanes beat the Canadiens 7-0 on Tuesday in the home opener, you know?
2: Yeah.
1: It's not as if we're going to be like, well, the season's over. But my goodness.
2: No, you never want to lose 7-0.
1: To your arch rival.
2: You never want to lose 7-0.
1: You never want to lose 7-0. You never want to lose 7-0 in your home opener.
2: Exactly.
1: You never want to lose 7-0 in your home opener to your arch rival.
2: Yeah.
1: And all of those things.
2: Like, what if on Tuesday Montreal went to Scotiabank and flattened the Leafs 7-0 in their home? Gavin McKenna, Darren Radish, Bobrovsky,
1: I already been making fun of those guys, and they beat them 3-2, as Sean successfully predicted the day of the game. So anyway, did you see, apparently Charles Barkley made a first period prediction for the Penguins? He was on
2: TNT.
1: Yeah?
2: Yeah.
1: Did you hear this? Do we have time? We don't have time for this anyway.
2: What did he say?
1: I don't know. I guess he's like he's a longtime Sixer, so I guess he was trying to give some pump up the Flyers a little bit.
2: Yeah.
1: And it obviously didn't go his way. Let's turn it over. Campbell versus Gallo's coming up here. Sean, I'll see you next week.
2: Yes, sir.
1: Thank you to Simon for sitting in for the next couple of morning shows. I'll be back on Tuesday, and I'll tell you all about everything that happened with my misadventures with my children over the next couple of days. Cheers. Have a good one.
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16: 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Now with another full summer behind him, Dobish is ready to pick up where he left off and be a difference maker for the Canadiens between the pipes.
17: 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And I will be the same guy no matter what.
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1: Campbell versus Gallo. 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
5: Gallo, why are you dancing? 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
6: Yeah.
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0: All right, let's go. Campbell versus Gallo on TSN 690. Oh, it's been so good to be back together all week long. Happy Thursday. Still got to wait a couple more game days for the Montreal Canadiens to get back in action. And what a game day it's going to be as you have the Alouettes in action back at home after their bye week against the Winnipeg Blue Bombers. Already expecting over 20,000 on Saturday night, same time as the Canadiens. So you can hear the Owls on CJD 800. I'll have the call. But the Canadiens have to face the vaunted Pittsburgh Penguins, who just won 7-0 last night. We'll get into the NHL story. Many teams playing their first game. One team playing a second game. We'll have our hot topic. We'll talk some minor hockey. Special friend for Hockey Heaven at 11. And the Pop Quiz Top 10 returns today. I mean, it was always there this summer, but nothing like a Gallo versus Jimmy G. And I will tell you, when I give you the category, you're going to think it's easy, but it's not as easy as you think. Habs lunch in the final hour. We'll chat with Meeker Garia and have an in-studio guest. It's going to be a whole lot of fun. Campbell and Gallo, how you feeling today, Mitchie?
1: I'm feeling fantastic. It is Friday Eve. We're almost at the weekend, and a weekend that's going to be fun in Montreal sports. You mentioned it, the Alouettes in action and the Canadiens in action on Saturday.
0: Yeah, Friday night, the Roses in action. Let's go.
1: And everybody looking good. Alouettes, 11-3. Mm-hmm. Canadiens, 1-0, first place in the National Hockey League. And we get 4 hours to talk sports. Doesn't get much better than that.
0: And lots of baseball yesterday. Less baseball tonight because of all that baseball last night. But man, I know it's October, but what a beautiful day to wake up to this morning. Walked out to my car and I was like, why am I wearing a long sleeve shirt? I did not comprehend. It is beautiful out there.
1: Well, you know what? I complain about winter. I never complain about fall. I love fall. I like hoodie weather. And you know what? I don't know if it's this El Nino thing that has made fall really nice so far.
0: Yeah, the world is slowly dying. We get that.
1: At least it's nice in the short term. Mm. But last couple weeks, beautiful day after beautiful day after beautiful day. I know this week a little bit less. You know, Monday was a bit dreary, and I know you were golfing. I was thinking about you on that day.
0: Ah, we made it through.
1: You made it through. That's fine. But I love the days like today, mm-hmm. where I will take Duffy for a walk.
0: Yeah.
1: And Campbell, if I don't answer you for more than 15 minutes, it's because I'm on my walk. Because when I go on my

0: I walk. I leave the phone at home.
1: Good job.
0: And the walk is about 45 minutes to an hour.
1: Do you ever...
0: I have a three-year-old golden retriever. He needs his exercise.
1: Yeah, yeah. He definitely needs. He has lots of energy. And now he's not the favorite person in the home. You know, I think that's, you know, he feels a little, you know, slighted probably because all the attention to Mateo. You ever double down?
0: What do you mean double down?
1: You Mateo and Duffy for the walk?
0: Almost every walk.
1: I meant not like Caitlin pushing the stroller and you holding Duffy, like just you.
0: Yeah, yeah. Not that. I shouldn't say almost every walk. Can you, I've done it maybe.
1: You do the wrap? I've seen Mateo in the Caitlin wrap.
0: I don't do the wrap. No, I just keep him around my wrist and push Mateo with the other arm.
1: Okay. Yeah. Okay. I just didn't know if you.
0: I love it.
1: We have the baby Bjorn for RJ.
0: I love it. I'm like, the boys are hitting the town when we don't have Caitlin with us. It's a lot of fun. She usually does come on the walks, but I have gone just us. But I'll tell you, this time of year, without the phone, I just got the dog and the baby, and I look around, and is the word foliage?
1: Yes,
0: I look at the foliage.
1: Why did you question a word? Usually it's I that question words.
0: Because I don't think it's a word I should be using in any context. But in this one, I guess it's the right thing to say. I like looking at the different colors and the leaves. And I just know that this is like really beautiful before everything dies and is ugly.
1: Yeah. So Gallo loves foliage.
0: I do. And I think this weekend, I'm going to go apple picking. Maybe get some pumpkins ahead of Halloween. I know you're a big Halloween guy. Unfortunately, for me, not that Mateo is going to remember or care, but I can't be there for his first Halloween. I don't know how many Halloweens you had to miss with your two boys, but I'll be missing Halloween number one.
1: Well, like, Halloween number one, whatever. Yeah. Okay, can I just...
0: Caitlin's going to go on a walk with her friends
1: ever.
0: Who have older kids that are going to trick-or-treat, and he'll be in the bassinet.
1: The prime is... Three
0: to five.
1: Through 16.
0: Oh, come on, not 16.
1: The boys still go.
0: Yeah, I'm sure they go, but when Mateo's 16, I have, like, first of all,
1: Noah.
0: It's not cute. And second of all, I don't want to have anything to do with it.
1: Yeah, ever since 6'2". But I always tell him, I said, you're a teenager, you want to go trick-or-treating with your friends, that's fine.
0: Yeah.
1: You better have a good costume.
0: Yeah.
1: If you have a good costume and you put the effort, I don't care how old you are, you know?
0: Mm-hmm.
1: Go for it.
0: Sure. Sure, go for it. But it's the things that I love about this time of year, because my two least favorite months on the calendar is November and January. I hate those 2 months, but I like October.
1: I love the winter. October's great. I think it's welcome to October. And I know that Ariana and I were maybe putting in that apple picking. It did because the kids' hockey schedule comes super late, and then we had to move some things. But she's already told me she's booked her apple picking. She's going with her mom because I'm going to be in Saskatchewan with the Alouettes as they face the Rough Riders. And she's like, I just need to get the right size pumpkin because she is going to hollow out that pumpkin and drop RJ right in the middle of it.
0: That's with your baby. Like, I think that's a lot easier said than done.
1: I think you
0: our
1: need
0: baby,
1: a,
0: our baby, we can fit. Your baby, you're going to have a find a special pumpkin.
1: That's like an $80 pumpkin with how big RJ is.
0: And that's a lot of carving.
1: Yeah. Well, I would love to. I love carving pumpkins. We used to do this all the time. It was a tradition. I will tell you, I'm not a very incredibly artistic person. You know that about me, right?
0: Yeah.
1: There's two things artistically I do very, very well. And I don't know where this comes from. One is carving pumpkins. Like, you're like, that makes sense. It looks good. Like, I don't know. And face painting. Face painting kids. I used to work as a park leader in the parks program. We had fair day. And, you know, I had all these, sometimes simple, basic. The kids look, they loved it. Face painting, I'm good at. Carving jack-o'-lanterns, I'm good at.
0: Interesting.
1: It's weird. It's a weird, odd, artistic talent that I have. And I'm not an artistic person whatsoever. And you know that about me.
0: I know that about you for sure.
1: Yeah.
0: I'm not good at it. I enjoy it, though. We do it as well, tradition. I think the best one we ever did was, I don't know if you remember seeing the picture.
1: Mm-hmm.
0: I thought it was really cool. Because Yankees and Dodgers were playing
1: in the World Series.
0: Oh, yes.
1: I do remember that.
0: And we pretty much had it leading up to game one, I think was the timing with Halloween 2 years ago. And Caitlin made an LA Dodgers pumpkin. I made the New York Yankees pumpkin. Mm-hmm. Now, making the New York Yankees logo, not the hardest. I'm not going to lie. Not the hardest thing to do. I do enjoy seeing people who are really good at it, Campbell. Like I'm saying, you think you're probably good. Yeah. I'm talking about the people that are really
1: I'm not crazy designs.
0: Like,
1: I know what you're talking about there. Like, let's you know, it's the same thing with the face painting. Let's back up that truck a little bit. I am not saying I am an expert. I'm just saying it's an odd thing that I'm good at.
0: Right.
1: That's all. Like when I did face painting, the kids didn't cry to their mom going, "I wanted to be a tiger, and why do I look like an elephant?" That didn't happen, okay?
0: So if we ever go to another football game, can you do like Eagles face paint for me?
1: Yeah, absolutely.
0: Then again, I
1: that'd be a weird image of me face painting you.
0: That's also true.
1: But we should do it.
0: I don't like having things on my face, though.
1: I hate...
0: We had
1: the photo shoot?
0: Team photos.
1: TSN6,
0: we had picture
1: yeah.
0: day. We had yeah. headshots. We had to take our headshots.
1: And we had to put
0: And they
1: makeup.
0: Put a lot on my face.
1: They
0: a
1: didn't
0: lot
1: put
0: of
1: that much on mine. I guess there's yeah. issues.
0: I guess so. Yeah. I don't know.
1: I am.
0: I think I have a better complexion than you, so I don't know why I would need more makeup. Maybe I just felt like it was a lot. It wasn't, and maybe they caked it on you. But, I mean, I think probably what happened was they took a look at you and they said, "All right, we only have so much time to work with this guy."
1: Yeah.
0: And I don't know what he did with his hair. So we are going to have to work on the hair so we don't have as much time for makeup. Maybe that's what happened.
1: I don't know. I haven't seen those pictures yet.
0: I haven't seen them yet either. I'm looking. I saw them like on the screen yeah. as they're taking. And I'll tell you this, Campbell. I don't know how it was with you, but they took like three photos and they're like, this is amazing.
1: Yeah,
0: this is perfect. You can leave.
1: Or they were like, "Why are we doing these two radio guys? Let's get them out as fast as possible."
0: By the way, they're all so nice. But case in point, I hated having the makeup on my face.
1: Oh.
0: I got home and I was scrubbing and trying to get it off. I'm like, "Nah."
1: No, they gave me a little wipe because I was actually, after that, I was going golfing. I was like, "I need to wash my face." But
0: you're golfing with me.
1: I do remember, you know, just when there's costumes and Ariane's like, "Oh, no, you got to do that." I was like, "Makeup on the face, I'm not doing. I can't. I don't like it. It bothers me."
0: Yep.
1: What's your hidden talent? Mine's carving jack-o'-lanterns and...
0: Is it the collective you, or are you asking me,
1: the collective
0: Mitch?
1: You. Yeah, I know you don't have any hidden talents. Like, what's a hidden, surprising talent that you have?
0: A hidden talent? I don't know if it's...
1: Like, if I told you that I was very good at carving pumpkins and doing face painting, you were like, "That surprises me."
0: Mm-hmm.
1: That's what I'm just... What's your hidden, surprising talent? Like, perfect. I know, like, people don't know this very well, but, man, John still can sing. I saw him out. I was like, "That guy can sing." He doesn't really use like good voice, but I didn't know he was like. I was like, "That guy can sing." I was like, "That's a surprising hidden talent. I did not know." That's an example.
0: Mm-hmm.
1: Do you have one?
0: Well, I mean,
1: or does everybody know your talent?
0: Like, if when you work for 15 years,
1: yeah,
0: on the radio,
1: mm-hmm.
0: you tend to talk about things. So I don't think I have any hidden talents. No.
1: Okay.
0: No. Like playing, being able to play the guitar.
1: That's not hidden. I think that's known.
0: Right.
1: Maybe, you know, someone just learned that today.
0: Mm-hmm.
1: You know, but it's.
0: I don't know if I'd still be able to, but
1: I'm sure you could. It's like riding a bike.
0: No, the guitar I can still play.
1: Like if you told me you knew how to ride a, you know, unicycle, I'd be like, "That's cool."
0: I could play tenor sax.
1: You could play tenor sax?
0: Mm-hmm.
1: Okay, see, I did not know. Tenor sax. You could pull up the saxophone.
0: I could pull out the saxophone.
1: Okay.
0: I don't know if I could play.
1: What kind of reed do you use?
0: I don't. It's standard.
1: I don't know.
0: Standard reed. Like, what are you talking about?
1: All right, we're almost Friday.
0: I remember high school. Man, yeah. Oh man, were some of the reeds that I used dirty and filthy and disgusting. I can't believe I put that in my mouth. You got censored back on Friday?
1: I hope so. Let's get into it right away.
2: Second unit started that last power play for the Flyers. Got by Robertson. Score! Off the door and in! Shorthanded. Second of the game for Robertson. 6-0 Penguins.
1: What an ugly start to the NHL season, Mitch. Last night, the Canadiens' next opponent just absolutely thumped the Flyers 7-0. What do you take away from that game? The Penguins are good or the Flyers are bad?
0: I can't take away too much from the game, to be honest with you, Campbell. The preseason leading into the NHL season, the short preseason, I think, has made us have some kind of chaotic results here in the first 2 days of the season. We've had some really low-scoring games where offenses weren't clicking, and we've had some really offensive games where teams couldn't figure out what they wanted to do on defense. I would say, you know, I would look more at Pittsburgh being good than Philadelphia being bad, to answer your question. But if you think about this team, the Penguins, you know, they are trying to kind of rebuild on the fly, stay competitive while getting younger, but doing it with Crosby, Malkin, and Letang. So I was watching the highlights this morning because I didn't see much of this game live. I watched maybe the first half of the Leafs Islanders live, and then I watched Red Sox Yankees. So I wasn't on to Pittsburgh and Philadelphia. But looking at the highlights, if you're Pittsburgh, and I talk about this rebuild on the fly, Nick Robertson scored twice in his Penguins debut. That's encouraging. Hallander had 3 points. So did Koivunen. Henrik Lapierre, I mentioned him yesterday. He scored. And I also mentioned Chinnikov in his first full year in Pittsburgh. He scored as well. Veterans contributed. But this is exactly what Pittsburgh needs if they're going to extend this competitive window with Crosby, Malkin, and Letang. So we'll see if we were sleeping on Pittsburgh a little bit.
1: Yeah, we both didn't have Pittsburgh.
0: Because we didn't have them in the playoffs. I think, you know.
1: And they were a playoff team last year.
0: They were a playoff team last year. And I think that division is a little bit up for grabs. Like, outside of Carolina and to a lesser degree Washington, since there's also question marks with Washington.
1: Yeah.
0: I think that third spot. If Philadelphia got it, I wouldn't be surprised. If Pittsburgh got it, I wouldn't be
1: Philly's
0: surprised.
1: I think Philly's the one that I would be surprised. I you know, Pittsburgh.
0: They were a playoff team, too, though, last year, Campbell. Right?
1: I think, yeah.
0: And they're going to have
1: Philly and New York are the ones that I probably
0: New York is the team I would write off.
1: Yeah. But New Jersey, Columbus.
0: Islanders,
1: Pittsburgh, I think that they all have an opportunity there.
0: Right.
1: For sure.
0: I think what would concern me most with what I saw from Philadelphia yesterday is they had no battle in their game. Mm-hmm. And Rick Tocchet actually spoke about it in the postgame, Campbell. And their defensive zone was awful.
1: Yeah.
0: Like, awful. Guys going unmarked. Go look at the Nick Robertson goal. By the way, on that Nick, the Robertson first goal. Mm-hmm. So it's like a post-up play on the right side of the ice. And it's like a slap pass to him that he deflects in. I think Nick Robertson's been watching Sidney Crosby tape.
1: Probably.
0: It was a set Crosby play that we've seen Crosby do a million times. Nick Robertson executed, but he's unmarked, and the puck goes through the box really easy on that one. And there's a lot of young players on Philadelphia. You know, whether it's Mishkov, who is still pretty fresh, Martone, first full year, Bump is another young guy on the Philadelphia Flyers. They have a lot to work on because defensively they were terrible. One game doesn't mean that much, but man, oh man, for the Philadelphia Flyers to be embarrassed 7-0 at home against their state rival, Pittsburgh Penguins, not something that Flyer fans are going to take too kindly.
2: Von Taves hits Burns just off the bench. Now Natchez in stride. Natchez dropped it. McKinnon scores! Nathan McKinnon has a pair on opening night.
1: An 8 spot put up by Colorado at home against L.A. You told me L.A. was going to be good this year.
0: Again, hold on a second. I didn't say they were going to be good. I don't think that's the word I used.
1: They didn't look good yesterday.
0: I said they're in the pillow fight division. I had them in the playoffs.
1: Yes.
0: Also, with a new coach, I think, you know, there's going to be some growing pains there in Los Angeles. They also go up against the most terrifying team in the National Hockey League on paper in game one, and they do it in Colorado's opener. But I'll tell you two things about this game, and, you know, I'll leave the fight between Brant Clark and Nathan McKinnon to the side for a second.
1: Okay.
0: If I'm Colorado, the two things I look at, number one, Campbell, you had 13 players for the Colorado Avalanche yesterday that registered a shot. And we were talking about power plays yesterday. You know, we're talking about Lane Hutson's point totals and what the Canadiens' power play would have to do for him to reach 85-plus points.
1: Yep.
0: We mentioned that the Colorado Avalanche power play last year was dreadful.
1: It was,
0: especially for the talent that they had.
1: It was like 27th in the league, was it?
0: 27th in the league.
1: Was that what it was?
0: I believe it was 27th in the league. And also, Campbell, not only was the Colorado Avalanche power play 27th in the league, they also, while on the power play, let up the most goals shorthanded. That power play was not very good. Now, they let up 2 shorthanded goals yesterday, but on the power play, they go 4-for-5. So that starts them right out of the gates on the right foot.
1: Yeah.
0: With the one area of weakness from one season ago. And some really nice plays, you know, bumping out McKinnon for the 1T on one of the power play goals, high bumper slot on another power play goal. Mm-hmm. Stuff you want to see from that Colorado Avalanche team. So they get 13 players picking up points. They go 4-for-5 on the power play. Colorado is going to be a nasty team all season long. What'd you think of McKinnon fighting Brant Clark in that game?
2: Nathan McKinnon is trying to fight Brant Clark, and finally Brant Clark obliges. McKinnon asked for this one, and McKinnon delivering the right hands. And down they go.
1: So McKinnon's never in a good mood, but now it seems like he's in a nasty mood.
0: Yeah.
1: And that was Clark hit Makar earlier in the game.
0: Into the boards.
1: And this is something that McKinnon was like, no, we're doing this. I don't care. You have to do this. I'm coming after you. And he chased him pretty much all game while picking up 2 goals along the way. And it's your leader. I know he's not the captain, but the guy on the team. That, what McKinnon there was message sending, not across the league, to his teammates, saying this is the kind of season we're going to have.
0: I don't want to make it a hot topic, but I'd love to know what people think at 11-6-9. We always ask a lot of questions, right? Do you want your superstar fighting in an 8-4 game?
1: It was 6-4 at the time, I think.
0: It finished 8-4. 6-4 at the time. Fine. Yeah. Do you want your superstar fighting? We don't even have to say the score. Do you want your superstar fighting? Because I'm watching that and I'm thinking to myself, Jared Bednar has to be biting his nails, and he probably hates that.
1: No, I'm sure he
0: Joe
1: does.
0: Sakic, the general manager of the team now, probably hates that. But every single player on that bench likely loved it.
1: Yeah.
0: Right? Especially Cale Makar. Now, he comes out unscathed, and he's not injured, so it ends up being...
1: I mean, if you watch the fight, the only person scathed might be Clark.
0: Well,
1: because there was anger. There was anger in McKinnon punches.
0: Here's the thing, though. You know, anger in those punches, you're right. I'm not worried about McKinnon getting punched. I'm worried about him breaking his hand on Brant Clark's face, throwing some of those punches.
1: I know,
0: right?
1: I get it. And if you're going to do it in game one. Don't do it like a month before the playoffs, because let's just say he broke a finger.
0: Mm-hmm.
1: You know, whatever, he takes a month off. You say star, okay? You said, do you want your superstar player?
0: Mm-hmm.
1: Probably not. You know, GM, coach, you always have a GM's mind.
0: We follow the Canadians.
1: Yeah.
0: No chance in hell I want Nick Suzuki doing that.
1: But I want my leaders to. I want my leaders to when it makes sense. And I know we could sit here and say that never makes sense, but I felt like that moment made sense for McKinnon. First game, there was a moment. Division... you know, you're going after a team that you've played before. Like, there's just animosity. I think there's something there. Situationally, I don't hate it, because he was a leader.
0: Mm-hmm.
1: And he was acting like a leader. Caveman.
0: And I understand that point of view, right? But it's a completely different conversation if he does get hurt. Then we're saying, what a stupid thing to fight. Even though he's a leader, if he's out for 4 to 6 weeks, it's very costly to the team. The risk, to me, it's just the risk-reward. The risk-reward is so lopsided on risk being high, reward being low. But thankfully, McKinnon doesn't get hurt, so we can move on with things. I wouldn't want to see it, though, from my star. I don't want to see Suzuki fighting. If I'm Edmonton, I don't want to see McDavid fighting. If I'm San Jose, I don't want to see Celebrini fighting. Leader or not, leave that stuff to the other guys on the team.
1: There's no rush. As far as I'm concerned, there's no rush. I saw some really good glimpses of Struble jumping into play. You could see he's a good skater. I thought Jack Eich kept it simple and was a presence. Matheson was their best D. Carrier played really well. You know that Hudson and Dobson are going to get going. I'm not saying they played awfully, but you know they're going to get going. So I'm totally fine. Up front, same thing. Your depth got you the win. Run it back.
3: Yeah, run it back. Same lineup. Mark Denis, RDS, earlier this morning, if you missed it, iHeartRadio app. Make sure you subscribe to the morning show. Mitch, Mark Denis says, no rush. You got some time. Don't need to get Jack Eich in and Kapanen in and Engstrom and Montembeau. Take your time. Because I know those are the topics that lead into a three-day period of no hockey, and you want to just make sure everybody gets their game in. When you're the extra forward, extra defense, sometimes you just got to wait. That's all. Sometimes you just got to wait.
0: Well, that's kind of what I told you yesterday when we're talking about, you're like, when is Montembeau going to start? I said, when there's a back-to-back, you're like, yeah, you don't want to get him in there sooner? I'm like, nope. You're like, you're good playing him only one game in the month of October? Yep.
3: Now,
0: yep, unless there's a reason.
3: Now, you know that's probably not going to happen, but I know that's your philosophy.
0: Well, that's my philosophy if everybody plays well.
3: Yeah.
0: Do I think the Canadiens are going to run the table and go undefeated in October? No. Do I think everybody in the bottom spots on the roster and Dobesh are going to play lights out every single game? Mm-hmm. Also, no. There's going to be opportunity to make change. But if the Canadiens play an awesome game on Saturday against Pittsburgh, and nobody really stands out for the wrong reasons, and Jakub Dobesh again is rock solid for Montreal, Tuesday, go with the same lineup. And again, against Carolina, if the Canadiens go 3-0 to start the season and play well against Carolina, all right, sticking with the same roster for the next game in Game 4 on Thursday next week. So I'm with Mark Denis.
3: Mm-hmm. No rush, nothing.
0: No rush. And it's funny. These are the things we talk about when there's multiple days between games. It's professional hockey, Campbell. It's not like the kids that you coach in Pee Wee and Bantam.
3: Got to get everybody in.
0: Where you need to get everybody in there, right?
3: We'll talk about that with Rémi Gélinot in about 20 minutes.
4: Two. Check swing. Did he get him? They're going to ABS challenge it. The right hitter kicks. The 0-2. Check swing. Did he get him? They're going to ABS challenge it. And they think it's a strike. And if it is, this game is over. And we all wait for the ABS drama. Everybody looking at the board. And it's a strikeout! And the game is over! And Andrew Painter has collected the win, and the Phillies will live to see another day. An ABS walk-off, if you will, for the Phillies as they get a 4-3 win in 10 innings on the road in Atlanta.
3: Well, we did say it was going to be the game of the day. It was the one that went to extra innings, the only one that wasn't really close. And Philly forcing a Game 3, the only opening series wildcard round that's going to go three games.
0: Best series. Both games have been dramatic. And
3: 8 o'clock tonight.
0: And they were decided late.
3: Mm-hmm.
0: And that was pretty wild. Like, the ABS challenge and the game, whatever. I'll tell you this. Like, I mentioned walking the dog.
3: Mm-hmm.
0: Top of the 10th. Bomb hits the home run for the Phillies. I tell Caitlin, let's go for the walk now. The Braves aren't tying this. The game over. Lights out.
4: The pitch swung on, hit to right. Acuna going back to the track, looking up, and that ball is gone! And Alec Boehm has put the Phillies on top with an opposite field home run! Oh my goodness, Alec Boehm!
3: Not the only person hitting home runs yesterday.
5: Pitch swung on, a deep drive, right field. Got a chance, and there it goes! A three-run homer, Cody Bellinger!
3: They just got to make you smile there for your Yankees.
0: Yeah, thank you for that. But, you know, I thought you were going to play a different highlight for the home runs, because, yes, Baum hits the home run in the 10th inning to put the Phillies up 4-3, but in the bottom of the 7th, miscue in right field with Bryce Harper. The ball carries over his head as he misjudges it. Two runs score for the Braves to give them the lead. And then you go to the top of the 8th.
3: And he comes
0: and
3: right back.
0: Schwarber hits a moonshot.
3: Yeah.
0: To bring the Phillies back within one. And then Harper they go back to back, and he also hits one a mile.
4: Three balls, two strikes, and the payoff pitch swung on, hit high and deep right field, and that one is on its way to the chop house. Up above the chop house, Kyle Schwarber. Harper swings, hits one high and deep, and the game is tied!
3: There you go, those are the back-to-back, back-to-back ones, which that led to the extra innings. So.
0: It was crazy, it was like, oh my God, he did that after the big blunder in right field. Mm-hmm. So I'm looking forward to game three in that series tonight.
3: Yep.
0: You played the Bellinger home run, if you want to get into Yankees and Red Sox a little bit. Wasn't exactly a close pair of games.
3: Yeah, was it Gray was a little upset that he was taken out?
0: Gray should have been upset that he was taken out. And here's the thing that kind of bothers me just a little bit. I don't understand why baseball managers put guys in bad situations all the time. So Sonny Gray comes out of the game, and they go to Garrett Crochet. You know, first they went to Miller, but then they went to Crochet. Miller only pitched to one. He only got one out, I believe, and he allowed the two hits and end up scoring twice on runners that were tagged to Sonny Gray. But Garrett Crochet goes in there, Campbell, with the game still in reach for the Boston Red Sox. Garrett Crochet is one of my favorite pitchers in baseball. I think he is amazing. I think you look at Mizorowski, Skubal, Skeens, some of these top guys, then Crochet's right there. Garrett Crochet hasn't pitched this year. He got hurt in the first month of the season. The guy hasn't pitched since April. They put him on the roster for the wild card series, and then they bring him in a playoff game out of the bullpen. He's a starting pitcher who hasn't pitched since April, and you're putting your season on the line, putting him in a situation that he's not even familiar with, not starting a game. This, to me, is like when managers bring in starting pitchers out of the bullpen in the playoffs and it goes and backfires on them. I know it worked in the World Series last year for Yamamoto. Yamamoto, I think, is a special creature. But I just thought that was such a bad spot to put Crochet in. Trailing with the season on the line after not pitching all season for this team. I don't really get it. Look, I think the Yankees likely win that game regardless.
3: Yeah.
0: But I still don't understand the approach. And, you know, it's too bad. The Boston Red Sox, Campbell, they are one of the first teams ever to make the playoffs. I think there's five teams that have made the playoffs when they were 14 games under 500 at one point. This baseball team, the Boston Red Sox, were the best team in the month of July and August in baseball. And they even sold at the deadline to try to bolster their chances to win the World Series this year.
3: And they did not look good in the playoffs at all. Yankees move on to face the Rays. You do have the White Sox. They get by the Astros. They'll face the Guardians.
0: Yes!
3: The Padres beat the Cubs. Cubs just lifeless in the playoffs. Only one run in the two games. Padres and Brewers, tough task for the Padres. And the Dodgers await the winner of the Phillies and the Braves tonight.
0: Yeah. You know, I do think it's a little, looking at the bracket, the only thing I'm a little bit disappointed by is that the bracket has the Padres meeting the Brewers, because I think it would have been way more fun to see Padres-Dodgers because of how much those two teams hate each other.
3: The animosity would have been
0: They hate each other.
3: Well, maybe if the Padres beat the Brewers, we get that in the NLCS.
0: I'd be surprised. I'm going to pick the Brewers to win that series pretty easily, actually, Campbell.
3: Well, we have...
0: And I think the Dodgers smoke whoever wins out of the Phillies and Braves, and we get Brewers-Dodgers.
3: And that's our big matchup, because when we did our bracket, that's the only one we had difference.
0: And I think on the other side in the American League, I think the two best teams in the American League are Tampa Bay and New York. So I think whoever wins that series goes to the World Series, because I think they'll beat up on the Guardians or White Sox.
3: We are an hour away for the Pop Quiz Top 10, Jimmy G versus Mitch Gallo, in a category that you think is going to be easy, but harder than you think. Talk some minor hockey in about 15 minutes, but we'll check in on Last Bet and our hot topic, which does include, what is your secret hidden talent that I've already asked today? Tommy from Laval My hidden talent is that I can tear an exact right amount of aluminum foil to fit whatever cookie sheet I am using.
0: That's good. That's really good.

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1: Jacques Cartier Bridge, we have an accident right at the beginning of the span headed toward the South Shore. At the end of the span, traffic backing up on the South Shore from Tashreau, Papineau, north and south, heavily congested as a result. Champlain Bridge just slowing on the up ramp, northbound DeCary, busy at Queen Mary. Met westbound slows from St. Michel to DeCary, eastbound Trans-Canada from before Côte de Liesse. A quick reminder from Kanak, if you want the best prices, you need to go where the prices are ridiculous, and that's at Kanak. Kanak truly helps. I'm Debbie Marcellos from the CJAD 800 Traffic Center.
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13: Are you ready for last bet? I hope so. All right. Last bet.
14: Didn't win yesterday.
13: No, you did not. And you know what? Last bet's going to start the moment the game is over. There are four baseball games. We have Philadelphia, Atlanta. We have Chicago and Houston, Boston, New York, and Chicago, the Cubs, that is, and San Diego. Which league with the four games will score more runs? I'm putting the American League versus the National League. All four games are factors. I'm going to total the runs up for the National League teams and the runs up for the American League teams. You tell me which league will have more runs in the four games. That means, Mitch, you will get to watch the baseball and care about every run that goes in. This is the way that I want it to happen.
14: I think we get the better pitching matchups with the National League in general. And I think the highest scoring game is going to be Houston-Chicago. So I'll go with the American League to score more runs.
0: Point Gallo.
15: Victory!
14: Victory! Yeah, I needed one since coming back.
13: Congratulations, you're down by 14, 358, 344 all time in last bet. Close. The Yankees, Red Sox had 11 runs, and the Chicago, Houston had 10 runs, but 21 total in the AL. You are correct, sir. I was watching. That's why I was late last night watching the ones. I was just waiting for runs. I was waiting for the Cubs' bats to come alive. There was a big at-bat in the seventh inning. PCA, Pete Crow Armstrong, and he struck out. And I was like, it's over.
14: Yeah.
13: It's over. It's done. Nothing's happening. I needed a big explosion of runs.
14: I'll tell you this. They've got a great crowd in San Diego.
13: Yeah, I was enjoying the crowd. My favorite thing though, like, kind of just I'm watching with Ariane. She's like, I didn't even know this team existed. What is this?
14: The San Diego Padres.
13: she's like Padres. I'm like, yeah, Padres, like fathers. She's like fathers, like dads or fathers. I go, or is it like religious? I go, I think it's a pope on their shirt. And it was like, or a monk that has a baseball bat. And she's looking at the logo. She's like, what is this team about?
14: Should have told her, same Major League Baseball expansion as the Expos.
13: That's the only tidbit of information I shared with her. I did. That's exactly what I said.
14: The other tidbit you could have shared.
13: Yeah.
14: They've never won the World Series.
13: And they are poop brown.
14: And they had maybe the greatest hitter I've ever seen in my life play for their franchise. Yeah.
13: But the color of their jerseys is...
14: No, talking about that, I think my favorite thing about the game is Gavin Sheets is at the plate for San Diego, and the crowd is chanting, "Holy Sheets! Holy Sheets!" And boom, he hits it to the moon. The timing was perfect.
13: How about that 20-year-old catcher, youngest catcher since like the 50s to play in a playoff game at 20 years old?
14: Yeah, wild.
13: Yeah.
14: Just wild.
13: He got pulled in the sixth, but that was pretty interesting. I already threw one fun question. What's your hidden talent? I said my hidden talent is carving pumpkins and making jack-o'-lanterns.
14: I like that guy with the cookie sheet.
13: Yeah.
14: That's impressive.
13: And another one coming in, I can recharge batteries with my fingers just enough to change the channel a few times on my Manette, Sean from Verdun.
14: That's awesome, Sean. I had to change the batteries on my remote like 2 days ago. It was so annoying.
13: Yeah, but have you ever tried to charge it with your
14: fingers? I haven't. I didn't know that was a thing.
13: You know, you can kind of like rub them together. If I don't want to go and find the batteries in the kitchen and you know, this, you could take them out, you rub them together with your hands and use your own electricity to charge them just enough to change one or two channels. Or I do a lot, I'll take the thing off and I roll them with my fingers. I just roll them in spot and then kind of readjust them. Maybe I change spots, give them just enough juice to make one button work. Sean, I know exactly how you do it and when you do it, but I like that hidden talent. Gallo says he could play the saxophone. I never knew. That's a hidden talent.
14: Saxophone.
13: Let us know at 11690. You could use the talk back, but our real hot topic is...
14: So I was thinking about this on Saturday, Campbell. I was at the Canadiens preseason game. And just let it be known, I wasn't thinking about this after Tuesday's game. Okay? I was watching Alex Texier. Mm-hmm. And I thought to myself, and maybe this first crossed my mind in the postseason last year, I didn't really like him when he first got to Montreal. And he went off on a crazy tear, and I didn't understand why they signed him to the extension that they signed him to. And he kind of faded and then was scratched at times by Martin Saint-Louis. And I'm like, I don't really get this player. I don't get it. Don't really like his style. Don't really like the way he plays. And then he grew on me. And I'm like, he's pretty good.
13: It's funny because you asked me, who would you scratch? I'm like, I'd text you. You're like, I wouldn't. I love Tex. And it's funny. I've noticed your growth. I love his ability to protect a puck and his ability to shoot. Those are things that I think Marty Saint-Louis loves about him as well. Things that the Canadians want him to do with Alex Texier. And I'm with you. I think that there's a spot for him. But when I watch him, I know who he is. But he also, his big issue, the word is consistency. You have to be consistent to be in the lineup every single night. He struggled with other organizations, and at the beginning, he struggled with the Canadiens to be consistent. Because you talk about those hat tricks, those moments. Yeah, it's great. I see why Marty Saint-Louis every now and then threw Texier up with the top guys. I get it. I understand it. But there's a consistency factor there. Mm-hmm. There's a reason why he's a bottom six guy. he's usually on my list of guys that I would, you know, like I would put Kapanen in and take Texier out. I know you're not ready to do that, but you know, he's a guy that I understand, but I've heard your growth of...
14: He grew on me.
13: Yeah.
14: So our hot topic today, name a player that grew on you over time.
13: That grew on you over... You know who's grown on you over time? In his later years? Aaron Rodgers.
14: Yeah, I think he's hilarious now.
13: Yeah. And that's more personality that grew on you.
14: And I guess it also makes me happy how he makes people mad.
13: Yeah.
14: I don't know why. I find it very, very funny.
13: But he used to be a guy that made you mad.
14: Yes.
13: And he grew on you.
14: Yes.
13: You know who grew on me on the same type of aspect? Tom Brady. I never liked Tom Brady's personality. He's growing on me.
14: Oh, he's getting...
13: That's a personality thing.
14: For me, it's getting worse.
13: Oh,
14: I think I hate him more post-career than I hated him when he played.
13: And I think one of the reasons why I like him more is like how much you hate him.
14: Yeah.
13: Like, the more you hate him, it has an effect on me.
14: Right.
13: Of how much I like him. I like him because he makes you hate him. I'm not saying that to be funny, Gallo. This is a very big factor why I like him, because I'm like, oh, that's going to piss Gallo off.
14: makes me shake my head.
13: But as a player and his person, I never really, like, I know how great he was, but his personality never, like, rubbed me the wrong way. But through time, he's grown on me. But I guess, is this more personality, or this you want to know more about athletic ability?
14: No, you can take it any way you want to take it.
13: Yeah.
14: Just a player that grew on you over time.
13: Like, who's grown on you?
14: Yep. Alex Texier grew on me as a player.
13: Mm-hmm.
14: Aaron Rodgers grew on me personality-wise.
13: Oh, I got a perfect example. Personality-wise, I don't think I ever changed how I feel about him, but he grew on me about his talents. Tim Thomas. I thought Tim Thomas was one of the worst goalies I ever saw in my life, and then through time I had to concede and be like, I'm wrong. This guy is actually much better than I thought.
14: I could never change my mind. I was like, he looks terrible.
13: Yeah, I know he looked terrible, but I think you can look terrible, and then you think you're lucky for so long. You think you're in the right system with the right coach at the right time, and whatever it was, through time I had to tip my cap and say, no, Tim, you're actually a very good goalie. Even though he was like one of those late bloomers. He grew on me talent-wise. Because at first, when I watched him, I was like, I don't get it. But that's, you know, why I don't know anything about goalies either, right?
14: Yeah, me too. I'm so, like, this guy looks like he could play in our beer league.
13: Mm-hmm. And be middle of the pack.
14: Yeah.
13: Which player? I like that question. So Texier has grown on you over time. Maybe there's a Montreal Canadian. Maybe there's a hockey player. Maybe there's a football player. Maybe there's another athlete through time has grown on you. Personality. Or talent-wise. Plus, speaking of talents, Mitch.
14: Yes?
13: I want to know your hidden talent. Like, you had no idea that I'm very good at face painting. Something I'm talented at.
14: Or carving pumpkins.
13: But these are things that I have... That you would look at me, you would know that I have no artistic skills whatsoever from my handwriting and, you know, the way I live my life. Very true. But I have this hidden talent to face paint... And to carve pumpkins. I don't know where it comes from. You know another hidden talent I have?
14: Tell me.
13: And you know this. Poetry. Remember the poem I had to write you?
14: It was terrific. Mm-hmm. You're right about that.
13: Yep.
14: I agree.
13: Mm-hmm. Think about all the songs I wrote for the Caribous, for the walk-up songs. It's not poetry, but writing.
14: You're good.
13: Yeah.
14: I have to say, you're good.
13: When it's writing not for the English language, when it's writing for... send them in at 11:06. I used to talk back. I'm looking forward to Hockey Heaven at 11, just after 11 o'clock. No J.P. O'Connor. Who do we have today?
14: We got Dan Robertson. I think
12: his
14: there
12: name
14: might...
12: is Dan. His voice is as smooth as a velvet sweater vest. Dan Robertson.
14: I think... There might be a couple storylines happening in Winnipeg right now.
13: No.
14: But also, he loves talking about the Montreal Canadiens.
13: That's coming up at 11 o'clock. We're going to get into the amateur side of things when it comes to hockey next.
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0: 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TSN 690.
14: Campbell versus Gallo on TSN 690. Welcome back. Our hot topic today. Well, you could send us your hidden talent or the hot topic. Name a player that grew on you over time. Tom Brady and Tim Thomas grew on Sean Campbell over time.
13: One Alex, through personality and one through talent.
14: Alex Texier and Aaron Rodgers grew on me. Answers coming in here at 11690 to our hot topic of the day. Jesse from St. Hubert says, Juraj Slafkovský. I remember telling my brother, this guy's going to be a massive bust. To me, he looked like he couldn't skate, couldn't pass the puck. He was always falling down, etc. With time, I now believe this guy could be a 75 to 80 point player consistently, and I love watching him play. Anthony writes in, who grew on me, who I could not stand, was thug boxer, but now he has become a very good human being, raising money for single mothers. Iron Mike Tyson, truly enjoying life out of boxing. Thank you, Anthony. Pretty crazy, the whole Mike Tyson story.
13: He is, if you're talking about people changing the way you think about, you know,
1: Multiple times, though.
13: No, no,
1: like,
13: not
1: he was very, he was very popular early in his career.
13: Yeah.
1: And then in the middle of his career, he was hated. And now, like, as far as rehabilitating an image,
13: yeah.
1: I don't think anybody's done a better job in the history of sports than Mike Tyson at doing that.
13: Time. That does it a lot, so.
1: Believe it or not, Wayne Gretzky grew on me. I didn't like him when I was younger, but I absolutely love the dude now, from Mike in Arundel. I think a lot of people would disagree with you there, Mike. Not saying I do, but I'm saying a lot of people out there would disagree.
13: Yeah.
1: Frankie B, Yarmer Yager. I hated the hair and the salute. I see him now, and I saw him live. Wow, what a talent. Yarmer Yager, always one of my favorites.
13: No,
1: I love that guy.
13: Yeah, for sure.
1: A player who grew on me, Matthews. I hated him because he was a Leaf, but he is so darn talented. My hidden talent, I'm a very good landscaping design and worker. Every year, at least a few of my friends or neighbors ask how we did our landscaping, and I get to pridefully say, I did it.
13: Ah.
1: From Patty in Ottawa.
13: Ah, thanks, Patty. A couple of hidden talents coming in here as well. Where is it? Hidden talent. I could look at any bolt and by eye grab two sockets and one will fit. Mike in Two Mountains. That's a good hidden talent. I like that one. That's, you know, right to the point. Hidden talent. Hold on. Here we go. From Mikael. My hidden talent is I play video games a lot and I play with one hand. Gamer tag is one hand gamer. Anyone wants to challenge me to NHL 27? Go Habs, go.
1: One hand. Wow. That's pretty cool.
13: Listen, that's pretty good. By the way, I got a note from Ramey. He is general manager of Lac St. Louis Hockey. Normally joins us to talk a little amateur sport. He's in a meeting with Hockey Quebec. He said the meeting started at 9 a.m. and it's still going. So he was.
1: What could they possibly be talking about?
13: I know they're trying to get roll around the schedules out. There has been issues, but I know that Ramey was telling me, he's like, I've got a solution. So maybe he is saving Quebec hockey with the schedule. He's like, I have an answer to how to get this done. So everybody out there worrying about the amateur hockey, I know that you're going to be talking about it on Play It Again, everybody with the season. We're right at the final weekend. I have some preseason games I'm coaching this weekend.
1: Mm-hmm.
13: I'm going to be facing West Island and Ile Perot in a couple. Verdun will be hosting some preseason games. So final evaluations for that level of U15 out in Verdun. So I know a lot of nervous kids out there. Who am I going to play with? Who are going to be on my team? Final evaluations. So that's what we want to talk about, Ramey. Do you remember going through that, Gallo? Trying to figure out what team you're going to be on, if your friends are going to be on the team. And then I always say, yeah, that's one thing, but you'll make friends on the team. Like Emerson, 1 year, he wanted to be with his friend. It didn't happen. Yeah, he wanted to be on the B, ended up being on the C. And then he had one of his best years and made more friends and enjoyed the season from start to finish.
1: Yeah, you know, I remember being part of Lakeshore Hockey.
13: Mm-hmm.
1: And we would often in, I played house league, mm-hmm. mostly in the A and B categories, we would have three different Lakeshore teams. So there would be, mm-hmm. I believe, the Jaguars, the Leopards, and the Panthers. Right?
13: And then you wanted to make sure you were with your friends.
1: There was one friend specifically. You know my friend Eric.
13: Yeah.
1: Right? And we always wanted to play together. We never got to be on the same team. And 1 year we played against each other in the playoffs. And I lost, and I was so mad. So mad that I wanted to beat my friend more than I wanted to play with
13: him. Last time I saw him, he brought it up.
1: He always brings it up, yeah. So yeah, Campbell, I know exactly what they're going through.
13: Yeah, so it's you know, don't worry, you're gonna have a fun season. But unfortunately, Ramey will talk to him next week. He's still in the meeting, trying to save everything in Hockey Quebec. He's our guy on the ground. You ready for Hockey Heaven at 11? Because the season has begun.
1: I'm so excited. It's been a little while since I've been able to talk with Dan Robertson on the radio. I still talk to him all the time.
13: You know, it'd be cool if Connor Hellebuck got traded in the next 30 minutes.
1: And like while he's on the air with us.
13: Let's yeah, let's go.
1: I don't think that's happening. But could he, Campbell, could he really just sit out the entire season? Really? Dan Robertson joins us next.
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2: 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Papineau South from Lafontaine Park. It has cleared out for Champlain Bridge toward Montreal, but to the south shore it backs up. At De La Vérendrye, northbound to Carey, busy at Jean Talon, heavy on the Met West from Christophe Conan to DeCarry. 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
10: 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Who the hell is winning this thing?

0: to the line. Tanev back down low. Roslovic is there for it. Centered! A great look for Austin Matthews. 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
1: His name is Dan. His voice is as smooth as a velvet sweater vest. Dan Robertson.
2: It's Hockey Heaven at 11. We love talking puck. We love talking hockey. You hear his voice all the time. Gal, did you notice? It's in our intro and outro. The sultry tones of Velvet Vest Man himself, Dan Robertson. How you doing, Daniel?
3: I'm doing all right. I'm touched that you're still including me in your intro and outro. It's a great thing.
4: And we have a big budget, too, right?
2: Yeah. Oh, yeah, for sure.
3: Obviously. You asked how I'm doing. I have sciatica, so I've been barely able to move around. I'm using a cane, Campbell. It looks like I'm 75 years old when you see me hobbling down the hallway.
2: Sciatica, man. What'd you do?
3: I pinched a nerve in my back, actually in April, and, you know, I kind of got through it. I went to the World Championships and limped around Switzerland for a while. Then it calmed down, and then I slipped about a month ago, and it's gotten really bad. But I, you know, a little bit of acupuncture the other day helped, and trying to get through it. I went to you'll appreciate this. I drove to Grand Forks, North Dakota, the other day, which is a little less than 3 hours straight south from Winnipeg, and I got an MRI done. And then I went to the Ralph Engelstad Arena, where the University of North Dakota, I think they're the Fighting Hawks now, where they play. It is as nice as any, just about any NHL arena I've been in. That's where they had the Worlds or the World Juniors in 05, I think it was, with Crosby as a kid and all that stuff. What a beautiful place. You wouldn't believe it.
4: Yeah, I mean, you sent me some photos, and it looked awesome. And it just makes me wonder, Dan, you know, long term here with where hockey is headed and some of these college programs and some of the facilities that they have down south, you know, just where their programs are going to be compared to ours in a few years from now.
3: No,

0: So I looked at it and I thought, that was my thought. I thought, if I'm a good player, like I saw Keaton Verhoef's name is there, he's getting ready to go there. If I'm a kid who's a prospect and one of those schools says, come here and play with us, I mean, I can only imagine what the dressing room is like and the facilities. It's impossible for major junior teams to measure up to that, right? The money, I mean, obviously some of them have a lot of money and great programs. I would never say they don't, but when you put them up against some of those high-end NCAA programs, it's really no comparison. So it is, I mean, hockey's shifting in so many ways on different levels. We've seen it with Leo Carlson and the offer sheet driving the salaries up. The young guys are getting paid for things they haven't done yet. You know, with major juniors changing, it's a really interesting time in hockey across the board.
1: I'm talking about also changing right now. Basically, we're entering, it seems like, an era of power, player empowerment. I wouldn't compare it to the NBA or some of the other pro sports leagues, but now players are kind of dictating where they go and calling their shot. I'm sure you're tired of talking about Connor Hellebuyck and the situation right now with the Winnipeg Jets, but at the same time, Dan, I think the question we all have, would Kevin Cheveldayoff really let this guy sit all year? Will Connor Hellebuyck really sit all year, and where this standoff between the two really ends?
0: Well, I'm not tired of talking about it, that's for sure. And our first game is tomorrow. The Jets play the Bruins, and we obviously will address it during the broadcast. I mean, it's the cloud that hangs over everything right now, and it's just really unfortunate. I'm not friends with Kevin Cheveldayoff. I don't know him that well, just, you know, to chat with him every once in a while. But I feel for him because he comes into this season with this kind of front and center and having to deal with it. Having said that, he is ultra patient, maybe at times to a point where it's hurt him, where it's hurt the team. But I think he's done a terrific job overall. So I think we know what happened. I mean, it's been well chronicled. There was a chance to trade him at the draft. And I think since then, the possible returns on what they would get for Hellebuyck has kind of gone down a little bit. So now what happens? Do we see a contender get a goaltender injured? You don't want to see that. Is that what would drive a trade? Would that maybe make a possible return for Hellebuyck look a little better? If the Jets start poorly, if Skinner is terrible, what happens then? I mean, obviously the pressure is a little firmer on Cheveldayoff to make a trade, get a goaltender in return, and get what you can. This team, this organization believes that they can win now. They're not interested in rebuilding, so they're not looking at, you know, a couple of first rounders and a prospect, I don't think. But it's, how long will he sit? I don't know. Maybe if they play really well, if they're right in it, then maybe the pressure goes to Hellebuyck. It's really a compelling situation.
2: So you say that Cheveldayoff is patient and maybe it's hurt him. I'm looking at this, and you, like you said, you know him a little bit more. Could we use the word stubborn?
0: Yes. Yes, you could use the word stubborn. And, you know, that's who he is at times, and it's paid off for him, and it's not, sometimes it's not. I mean, I think a lot of Jets fans would criticize the fact that, like last year, they were maybe too stubborn to put youngsters in there and get the team speed up a little bit. I mean, they brought in some guys before last year, like Jonathan Toews, and how can you not? I mean, he said he wanted to play here. So what are you going to say? No? I mean, you can't do that. And he wasn't terrible, but he wasn't the old Jonathan Toews. They brought in Nyquist and Tanner Pearson and some guys. Luke Shen, they stuck, I mean, with Logan Stanley. Maybe they were stubborn with Logan, trying to fit him in where they could for all those years where ultimately, he ended up being traded to Buffalo, and they got a decent return in that. But what they did, once some injuries and when they got out of the race, they put in some youngsters, and you could see that they got a little bit better. So maybe things like that prove that he can be stubborn. But stubborn can be a really good thing too, Campbell. I guess it all depends on your definition of it.
1: All right, so help me with something here, because sometimes you see rumors and they make sense. Right, it made sense when there was rumblings around Kirill Marchenko, for instance, and he ends up getting dealt to Toronto. Other times, I see a rumor, I'm like, why would the team do this, and why is this in the rumor mill, other than maybe there's some smoke around a certain team? Why would Kevin Cheveldayoff trade Mark Scheifele?
0: He would not trade Mark Scheifele. There's no way he would. I mean, maybe in a few years down the road, if this team is awful. And I think the only way it would happen is if then Mark would go to Cheveldayoff and say, you know, I'd like a chance to win somewhere else in an amicable way, go to him and say that. But, I mean, I get it. It's rumors are rumors, and they're fun to talk about. And you look at Scheifele, and people think, slot him in at that number two center role in Montreal, and he'd be good, and he would. I mean, it's a 100-point guy and who seemingly is defying age. I mean, Mark keeps himself, everybody does in the league, but Mark keeps himself in incredible shape, and he seems to be getting better offensively anyway. But it just, it wouldn't make sense unless, I mean, everything would have to go to hell. And it would be a situation where Morrissey, I think, if he went to them, he's in the second last year of his contract. If he went and said, I'm not going to re-sign, that would be the signal of a rebuild. And they don't want to do that. So it's just, while the rumors are fun, it's just not going to happen.
1: Now, if we go back to Hellebuck for a second here, there was this rumor that Cheveldayoff and Hellebuck agreed that if Hellebuck deemed that the Jets were no longer competitive, he would trade him, right? And I think Cheveldayoff has dismissed those talks. But what I don't get here is why Hellebuck is so down on the Winnipeg Jets. I know last year was not a good season for the team, but 2 years ago, they won the President's Trophy. Like, this is a team that is not that far removed from being really competitive. Like, where did it go south, and when did he deem that this team was no longer good?
0: That's a great point. And part of the reason that they slumped last year was his performance. He wasn't good. We know what he did in the Olympics. He was outstanding, and he got a procedure done to his knee prior to that, so he'd be ready for that, and that's fine. But to watch his play, and granted, I mean, you can look at the numbers, and they do tell a story, but the Jets were a lot worse defensively last year than they were previously, so that hurt him. I don't know if there's other factors. I mean, we know his family did take abuse online ridiculously. People, you know, ripping him for being American and all that garbage that goes on, and you feel terribly for that. Is it a factor? Did his wife say, I want out? I don't know. I mean, again, it's rumors and speculation, but we do know that they did take some heat in that way. But one thing I found fascinating, Kyle Connor, who's a soft-spoken guy, but a very intelligent kid. I mean, he's not a kid. He's in his 30s now. But he was asked about Hellebuck. And I mean, they're friends. They're both Michigan guys, and they played together for a long time. And somebody said, if he were to come back, would you welcome him with open arms? And Kyle said, well, it depends. Basically, he said, if he just came back and was playing with us but still just waiting for a trade, then probably not. But if he were to come back and commit and say, you know, I'm back on board, then we would welcome him. So, I mean, the players know what's going on. It's kind of a slap to their face to hear, I don't think that we're a contender, and I want out. It wouldn't be good to hear as a Jet. So, but I did find that really interesting from Connor.
1: Now,
0: Kyle Connor, that is, not Connor Hellebuck.
1: you said earlier, you know, you're getting ready for the Jets opener, and you're going to dedicate time on the broadcast to the Connor Hellebuck situation. You know, it's a little unfortunate, though, that that's going to dominate some of the talk on your broadcast, because I think, you know, people in Winnipeg probably pretty excited for the top 10 pick from last year's draft.
0: They should be. Yeah, Viggo Bjork, who is 8th overall, he's going to get a great look, and they... You see it every single draft, no matter who it is. GMs will say, that's the guy we wanted. We were glad he fell into our spot. And it's true with the Jets. I mean, they really wanted this kid. And I was lucky enough to call a couple of his games at the World Championships last year in Switzerland. And you try and keep an eye on a kid. We knew he was draft eligible. We were trying to keep an eye on Albert Schmitz, too, who ended up going to the Rangers. But watching Viggo in camp, he looks really good. The thing is, they've got him slotted in at second line center, and that's tough, right? As an 18-year-old, he's 5'9". He's sturdy for sure, but he's on a line with Isak Brosain on the left side and Gabriel Vilardi on the right, at least to start things. They need that line to do something scoring wise to take pressure off the first line. But he's going to be really good. He's not. It's funny, you know, when you're 5'9". You'd hope that the kid is going to be a burner. He's not. He doesn't have elite speed or anything like that, but great know-how and hockey IQ. Just watching him mess around and practice and that sort of thing, you can see there's a lot of skill there. It's going to be fascinating to see how he does, because when it gets past the halfway point of an 84-game schedule, how will he feel? And his neighbor might keep him up at night. I'm his next door neighbor, actually, which is kind of funny. So when I came back to Winnipeg, there's a trolley where I put all my bags on just to make it so I don't have to go down to the car 10 times. And I got off on the 23rd floor, and here's Bjork standing there. I said, "Hey, Vigo." He said, "Yeah." And I told him where I was. He said, "Where do you live?" I said, "I'm in 10, well, I'm, whatever, I'm in 1203. He said, "I'm in 1204. So he's probably, well, he's at practice now, but he lives like 10 feet away, which is kind of cool. But, yeah, he's going to be good, but will he be, how good will he be at 18? It's, that's a tough order for anybody, really.
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0: every
2: up to
0: day.
2: Date on the Canadiens, it, you know, seeing the growth of this team, isn't it interesting that right now, I mean, we're one game in, but Montreal is labeled as the top team in Canada right now?
0: It is. How things can change, right? It's we talked about a rebuild with the Jets and, you know, just a possible rebuild. You hear that name, that word thrown around a lot, and teams try to do it. And that's the thing. When people will say, well, we should, you know, burn it to the ground and start again, there's no guarantees that when you rebuild, you're going to be good. But it's league-wide that everybody respects what's gone on in Montreal, especially with the explosion of salaries. The Canadiens get out ahead of that, right? And, I mean, you guys know they have so many key guys signed for normal numbers for a long time. And that's the thing, too. Can they take a step forward? Just because they got to the semifinals last year doesn't mean that they're going to do it again. But they're going about things the right way. And I'm glad. I mean, I would like to see Toronto be good every year. I like seeing the Canadiens be good every year. I'd like to see every Canadian team be good because it's so important. It's so much of a part of the fabric of this country, really, when your favorite team is good. So it's an exciting team to watch, too, and I'm looking forward to it. We are going to be there in early November, and the last couple of years, it's been a Sportsnet game when the Canadiens host the Jets, but this year it's a TSN game, so I'll get to call it, and it's the best place to call a game. We all know that.
1: You know, I think what's so exciting for me, and it's really the first time in my lifetime that this has happened, Montreal is now a destination for players. Like, my entire life, Dan, the talk was, oh, players don't want to come here. The taxes, the language, the weather. And it didn't help also that at times this team wasn't competitive. And even during your time calling games for the Canadiens when Marc Bergevin was the GM, everything was done really via trade. It was hard to bring in guys in unrestricted free agency, or it was hard to get guys that want to commit here long term. Look at this team now, right? Marchenko wanted to come here. Still the rumors with Crosby if he someday leaves Pittsburgh. Chris Kreider signs here as an unrestricted free agent. American players like Caulfield and Hudson committing for 8 seasons. This is super encouraging because I've never seen it before. Montreal is a destination for players.
2: After the first loss by the Oilers, people are already talking about McDavid in Montreal. Like, we laugh and we joke, but you go, well, if he were to leave, he'd want to go somewhere winning in cap space, and there you go.
0: Well, you look at it, where would you rather win? Like, these guys aren't stupid. They play in that building, and they know what's going on, and they see the potential across the board for the Canadiens. So, the Kreider thing was, that's a real tell, right? I mean, it's a guy who, I don't think any of us before he signed with them would have thought, okay, Kreider's, you know, I thought he was going to Boston, right? It made sense. You figured for sure that somewhere he'd go would be the United States. So, that's good. I hope he plays well for them. I think he still has some gas left in the tank. He's one of the best tippers of pucks that I've ever seen. And, Canadian fans can kind of forgive him for a certain crash into a certain goaltender if he comes up big this year. But it is, what'll we see? I don't even really know who the key guys are. UFA's coming up next year, but it is a destination, and that's what you want. And where I am here in Winnipeg, it's the opposite side, right? It's a place where guys, when they come, they do love it. There's a core group of guys here who they love living in Winnipeg, but it's so difficult to get a player who's either not past his prime or just, you know, it's tough for them to come. But it's certainly a good sign. The Kreider thing was certainly telling, I think.
1: Yeah, it's funny, Dan. I said that if Kreider has 15 goals by Christmas, fans will be saying that the play with Price was an accident. And if he gets 30 by the end of the season, they'll be saying it's Price's fault.
2: Yeah.
0: That's a great line. That's probably true. You're probably right.
2: Dad, before we let you go, our hot topic today is players through time grew on you. Because Gallo didn't like Texier, but now he loves him. So, like, you know, you watched a lot of hockey. Maybe you could go into another sport. But someone at first, you're like, yeah. But then through time, you're like, oh.
0: That is a good one. I heard a couple of good ones from your texters. Somebody said Jaromir Jagr. and I get that. Someone who's grown on me a little bit, and you're going to think this is crazy, and if Sergio is listening, he's going to come out here and punch me in the face, but Radko Gudas, I know that's really off the board, but Radko Gudas is somebody who, you know, when I first started to watch him, he went low bridge a couple of times, and I didn't really appreciate that. I remember calling some games with Sergio, and I thought he was going to jump on the ice and grab him by the beard and pummel him, but over time, I thought, you know what, I kind of like this guy. I kind of like what he's about. He seems to be a good teammate, and now he's back in Florida, so I know that's kind of off the wall, but there's a guy that I've kind of grown to appreciate a little bit, and I'm sure once I hang up and the call is over, I'll come up with a much better answer.
1: when you said that you're hoping Sergio wasn't listening to your answer, I thought you were going to say Steve Ott.
0: That's right. Yeah, well, you know what? We got to know Ott in his last year. Remember Bergeron traded for him, and it was Dwight King they got, and Andreas Martinsson. And Those were dark days. I need a drink after talking about that year.
2: I just remember Frankie Bouillon fighting Steve Ott and Sergio in the booth. You give it to him, Frankie!
0: Listen, I love when he would get fired up like that. It was something. And there were some times when he would get mad and take that massive hand and smash the desk, and I thought, oh my God, I don't want any piece of that right now. Thank you.
1: Yeah. Good times in the radio booth with you and Sergio. Dan, thank you for pinch hitting for J.P. O'Connor today, and looking forward to hearing your broadcast tomorrow and the Jets opener.
0: Well, thanks, buddy. I hope I can still do it, but anytime. I'm your Matt Stairs, as you said, Rich. Anytime.
1: That's a private text, but yeah, Campbell, I said you need to pinch hit for J.P. O'Connor, and Dan said no problem. I said, all right, you are Matt Stairs.
2: This is for you, okay, Dan?
0: All right.
3: Oh my God, there's blood.
0: Beauty.
1: Thanks, Dan.
2: Still got that one.
3: Oh my God, there's blood. Oh, Lars. What are you going to do?
1: You have clip after clip after clip when it comes to those two.
4: And he has a man bun.
3: Huh?
4: He has a man bun.
2: The classic.
1: I believe the Oh My God, There's Blood was Eller. Yeah. And I believe the man bun was Nikita Sherbak, I think. There's a reference for you on a Thursday.
2: My hidden talent is keeping clips forever. What is your hidden talent? And our hot topic?
1: Our hot topic, name a player that grew on you over time.
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6: Traffic clearing out at the Jacques Cartier Bridge after an accident had only one lane available on both sides. It's heavy for the Champlain Bridge. Roadwork on the span. It slows to the south shore from Turcotte on 15 South. 138 off the Mercier Bridge. They're doing roadwork, blocking the right lane in the trench. 40 East in the exit 13 South. That's where we have a stalled vehicle. 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
12: Campbell and Gallo, two guys who spend way too much time together, and that is...
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12: 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I don't like that. I don't get any cut.
17: Are they making
12: fun
17: of you?
12: No, they're not. 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
12: I should get some sort of royalty.
1: Like I said, we got the big budget. Welcome back to Campbell versus Gallo on TSN 690.
12: Hello, we're back.
1: And that we are, 11690 here on the text message board. Lekkonen can't score was a Dan Robertson classic. I don't know if you have that one at your fingertips, Campbell. You seem to have so many.
2: I do.
1: Melnick loved playing the Lekkonen can't score. Also here at 11690.
2: I do have Lekkonen scoring.
12: Lekkonen!
2: That's the one I have.
1: 11690, Josh... J-A-W-S-H says, me hidden talents is spelling every word wrong. So he spelled every word wrong, and that was very annoying. Also, he says, Chris Kreider grew from hated to loved in one day. Thank you, Josh, for the text message. Other messages coming in here at 11690. Player that grew on me. I couldn't stand Brad Marchand. While he was playing for the Bruins. But with time, I understand he is one of those guys you hate to play against, but you love when he's on your team.
2: I think that's a Team Canada thing. We're getting a lot of Brad Marchand.
1: Yeah, Mike here as well. Brad Marchand, he says, enough said.
2: Yeah, I think it's all about Team Canada. Because when you see what he does, big moments, Team Canada, he always steps up no matter what his age. He's dropped on the team as a Montrealer or a Canadiens fan. You can't stand him. But when he puts on... Team Canada colors, it means so much to him. You know, it's interesting that he's there with the Florida Panthers. Like, that's the only thing that I always thought was interesting. He's there with the Florida Panthers with those American guys. And to me, I'm like, his passion for Canada is so strong, I would think he would refuse to play with them. No, he's also, you know, his own individual that will do things his own way. Changed the way that you say his name 7 times during his career, however you want it. But, yeah, he is a guy that I get it. But I think a lot of that is Team Canada.
1: Yeah, I always go with the Gord Miller saying for Brad Marchand's name. He used to say he had it in his notes back from when Marchand played in the World Junior Championship. His name rhymes with sand, Brad Marchand. Simple as that, right? Stop changing it. It's not Marchand. It's not Marchand. It's Todd Marchand. Remember Todd Marchand?
2: Yeah, but he had a T at the end of his.
1: He did have a T at the end.
2: Wasn't Marchant.
1: No, it wasn't Marchant. I like Todd Marchand. Scored a big goal against the Dallas Stars for the Edmonton Oilers in the playoffs. Remember that one?
2: Mm-hmm.
1: I love those
2: game,
1: playoffs.
2: Was that a Game 7?
1: I think it was a Game 7 overtime winner. Yeah.
2: I think it was
1: yeah. OT in Game 7. Brad, not Brad. Todd. Todd Marchand. Mike from Rosemo. When I first saw Jake Evans, my feeling was that his ceiling would be... an AHL player, but he has grown on me, and he is a valuable asset. I like the Jake Evans answer. Hot topic, Dobesh. Thought he didn't really have the mental capacity to thrive in the NHL after his breakdown in the New Jersey loss last season. Boy, was I wrong. What about that one?
19: Icing on the cake, on the speed down the wing, and the shot that ends it. 4-3, Edmonton.
20: Lucas Marchand, who misses many good chances, didn't miss this one. And his...
19: Again!
1: Classic Campbell.
2: There you go.
1: Hey, Todd Marchand also, you know, scored that goal for the Oilers in the postseason, I think that was late 90s.
2: Yeah, that was 97, by the way.
1: 97, okay. So late 90s. Then was a big part of that checking line with Rob Niedermeyer and Sammy Paulson for the Ducks when they won the Stanley Cup in 06-07. big part of that team too.
2: Yep. He's a very good player, very fast.
1: Yeah, he's one of those guys who had so much speed and would get so many scoring chances but would not capitalize nearly as much as you thought he should.
2: Yeah, I'm trying to think. I just saw the video. I have to now rewatch it because there was the defenseman.
1: Oh, who he went around?
2: A blue attire. He turned and it did not look
1: good. Dallas Stars defenseman at that time who would have blown a tire. Was it Yanni Nienema?
2: Hold on,
1: no, 97, I think Nienema was still in Philadelphia.
2: I'd love
1: to know who it was, though.
2: I just got the number. He did not. It might be a Ford.
1: It might be a Ford playing defense.
2: I can't read the... I'll get it. I'll get the roster.
1: The video's too grainy.
2: It's a little grainy. I know the number, so...
1: What number is it?
2: I can look it up. Because it's not a defenseman number, that's why.
1: Well, what number was it?
2: 12.
1: Number 12 on the Dallas Stars. Ooh, it's an odd number. Number 12 on the Dallas Stars would have been Grant Ledvard.
2: Well, Grant Ledvard, that's a defenseman.
1: I don't even remember this guy.
2: Yeah, well, he probably shouldn't have been on the ice in overtime.
1: Fair.
2: Yeah.
1: Yeah. Take that, Ken Hitchcock. I really don't remember that name even.
2: Grant, is it Ledyard or Ledyard? Ledyard.
1: Ledyard.
2: Ledyard.
1: Yeah.
2: Yeah, I remember him. I think that's mostly I remember him from video games.
1: Where else did he play? Which team would he have been on in NHL 93? That is the question. And that, I think you should know off the top of your
2: head. I want to say Dallas. I want to say he was on Dallas at that time in 93. Oh, no. He was on the Sabres then. That makes sense. He was on the Sabres then.
1: Buffalo.
2: Mm-hmm. Yeah. Did not look good in that one.
1: So you want to tell me something?
2: What?
1: What's the category looking like today?
2: Okay, pop quiz top 10. We haven't had one where it's Mitch Gallo versus Jimmy G in a while, probably since June. And I had a couple. I had one category. I was like right away. I thought it was too easy.
1: Okay.
2: So I nixed it and I went to a different category, not even related, just completely different. I found the category, and I thought it was going to be easy. I think you and Jimmy will both struggle more than you think. I think at first you will both go, I got this. However, it may take a little longer for both of you. You could play along at 11690. Honor system is in effect. No text messages in the way for Mitch Gallo or Jimmy G. But this category, prove me wrong, Gallo.
1: Yeah.
2: Prove me that you've been practicing. Give it to Jimmy, who, by the way, didn't really sweep the summer.
1: Campbell, can I say I'm a little bit worried, and I'll tell you why.
2: Why?
1: So at 11:33, so 3 minutes ago, Jimmy G texted me.
2: Okay.
1: His text was Grant Ledyard. Which means he knew that that's who Marchand went around on the Dallas Stars. And if his mind is going to Grant Ledyard in 1997, I feel like I'm screwed. I'm done.
2: Pop quiz top 10, Mitch Gallo versus Jimmy
1: G. This is going to be like Yankees Red Sox last night, I feel.
2: 9-2.
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32: I get high. Happiness, high. You know, a psychopathic killer. And I said, yeah, but she's so much fun. Jesse Pulcher-Jarvie

0: Jimmy, are you blushing?
1: I like it. It's really good.
2: Oh, it's that time of the week. It's time for the Pop Quiz Top 10, and it's been months since we've had the matchup that everybody wants. Jimmy G versus Simon, Jimmy G versus Peter. You could put Peter versus Jimmy G or Joey Elias. It does not matter. Everybody wants Gallo versus Jimmy. Mitch, how are you feeling today?
3: I was feeling great.
2: Yeah.
3: Until Jimmy texted me about Grant Ledyard. Then it threw me off. He's on his game.
2: Yeah, you feel like he's on his game?
3: Yeah. I want to know, did Jimmy know that it was the defenseman that Todd Marchand went around, or did he know because Campbell said number 12?
2: Yeah. Jimmy, welcome. How are you?
4: I'm doing great. Mitch, miss you, love you, welcome back.
3: Thank you, Jimmy.
2: So how did you know that it was Grant Ledyard?
4: I remember for a very specific reason, because that was game 7, overtime, and first of all, Curtis Joseph was fantastic in that game. He made a huge save on Joe Nieuwendyk that they keep playing over and over again whenever you see the best saves in overtime history. But the announcer said a bunch of times after the game was over, Dave Reed blew a tire on that play. Look, Dave Reed will have to live with that play throughout the whole offseason. And I'm looking at him, that's not Dave Reed. I thought it was either Richard Matuszczuk or Grant Ledyard. So I remember specifically that they made a mistake, and then Ron McLean, after the commercial break, he goes, you know, we kind of made a mistake. There was Grant Ledyard that blew a tire. Sorry, you know, we made a mistake. So they got the name right eventually, but that's why I remember. Because CBC, which had the broadcast rights at the time, kept saying Dave Reed, Dave Reed. It wasn't Dave Reed. It was Grant Ledyard.
2: You're in trouble because that's an insane memory that Jimmy has right there.
4: I remember because Ron McLean was like sheepishly saying, oh, sorry, sorry.
3: So what was it? Baby. Was it Harry Neal's fault?
4: No, I think it was just the people doing the post game.
3: Oh, okay. So Don Cherry.
4: Yeah. But they corrected it.
3: Yeah.
2: Okay, good memory there. But I don't think we're doing 90s defensemen here.
3: Okay. Thank goodness.
2: We're not doing 90s defensemen.
4: Richard Matuszczuk, not on this list.
2: No, okay. So we'll see where we go. Today's category, we'll see how it goes. But Jimmy, did you miss Gallo, like the competition? I would say you only went about 50-50 over the summer. You struggled in some of those categories. The last few, Simon took it to you.
4: I did struggle, and forgot to mention Lucas Scott, who I also went up against. Was fun, but the results were not exactly what I was looking for. They were not, but I'm going up against the best in the business right now, Mitch Gallo. Going up, and I've got to be at my best. That's the only way to do this.
2: I will say, if I were to put odds, Mitch, I do think you're favored.
3: Okay.
2: But again, I'm going to give you the category. And I think everybody, even at home, at 11690, which you could text in, you can just yell at the radio, they're going to feel like they know the answers. But I don't know if we're going to get all 10. I think you're going to struggle. All right, so we're going to go since the 2020-21 season. So we're only going back to this 2020, all right? I want to know top 10 in the National Hockey League most power play goals. Since 2020. Top 10 most power play goals since 2020. Jimmy, you understand the category?
4: I do.
2: You sure?
4: I absolutely do.
2: All right. Gallo, do you understand the category?
3: Yes.
2: All right. Gallo, you are trailing. I don't remember who won or lost the last one. You are trailing overall. The Pop Quiz Top 10 still on the board. We have not touched this since June. 63-60. You get to go first. However, I have not given you guys a tiebreak. Gallo, what's your favorite number?
3: 13.
2: That's a weird number to have in a Pop Quiz Top 10. Jimmy, what's your favorite number?
4: Give me number 7.
2: Number 7?
4: Yes.
2: Okay, I don't like either one of your numbers. It doesn't matter. Pop Quiz Top 10, if we need it and you're tied 5-5, the tiebreak will be 11. That's just only if we need it. If we don't need it, we don't need it. All right. Gallo, you get to go first. Most power play goals since 2020 in the National Hockey League.
3: I will go with Austin Matthews.
2: Austin Matthews.
5: Yes, man.
2: So you went with that, and you were like, yeah, easy answer. He's number 9.
3: Mm-hmm.
2: Number nine. Austin Matthews, number 9.
4: Give me the great 8. Alexander.
2: Yes! number 10.
0: Really?
2: Number 10.
3: So yeah, you guys, I wrote Ovechkin down, but I was a little bit worried about the answer, so that's why I didn't say him
0: so
3: first.
0: Was I.
2: And number 9 and 10 off the board first. Just goes to show you this list. But you're both on the board. Go ahead.
3: I'll go with Steven Stamkos.
2: Steven Stamkos!
5: Oh, snap.
2: Yes, number 3, Mitch Gallo. Most power play goals since 2020.
0: I'll go with another Lightning player. Well, still with the Lightning. Give me Braden Point.
2: And that's why Jimmy loves number 7.
0: There you go.
2: Jimmy, good start.
3: What's the tiebreak again?
2: Tiebreak is 11, only if need be, and you're tied at 5. Mm-hmm. Tiebreak does not count in a 4-4. It is most power play goals since 2020. You guys have gotten number 3, 7, 9, and 10. Stamkos, Point, Matthews, Ovechkin off the board.
3: I will go with Pasternak.
2: David Pasternak.
0: Really?
2: We're getting a lot of reallys from Jimmy.
0: Really?
2: Gallo.
3: Yeah.
2: You only need 5 answers.
3: That's number 11.
2: That is number 11. Okay. That is the tiebreak. David Pasternak is the tiebreak. You did get that off. We determined that ahead. So you only need 5. Jimmy, you need 6 to win now because the tiebreak has been taken by Gallo, but it is still 2-2. Jimmy, you could take the lead here.
0: Give me Leon Draisaitl.
2: Leon Draisaitl.
0: Yes.
2: Number 1 answer by a landslide. Yeah. Number 1. So finally we get the number 1 answer. Number 1 answer is Leon Draisaitl, number 3 Steven Stamkos, number 7 Braden Point, number 9 Matthews, number 10 Ovechkin. Most power play goals since 2020. 5 of the top 10 answers off the board. Gallo has a tiebreak at number 11. You could text in or yell at your radio at 11690. Power play goals since 2020. Gallo.
3: It's too bad. I was trying to pick between Pasternak and Draisaitl, too. Yeah.
2: The gap is large.
3: Yeah, I see that.
2: The gap is large. Go ahead.
3: I'll go with John Tavares.
2: John Tavares.
1: Wow, that was the worst piece of crap I've
2: number
1: ever seen.
2: 14, Gallo. Ah. Mitch Gallo falling to the wayside. Jimmy G with a 3-2 lead. Doesn't have the tiebreak. Had no wrong answers from Jimmy yet. Go ahead, Jimmy.
0: Give me Matthew. Got the right Tkachuk here. Matthew Tkachuk.
2: Matthew Tkachuk.
0: Really?
2: I wrote 20 names down, and he was not there.
0: He's not.
2: Let's see if I could find it. Scrolling. 29. Scrolling.
3: Give me last year's Rocket Richard Trophy winner, Nathan MacKinnon.
2: Nathan MacKinnon.
3: Yeah, I was avoiding that one because of the bad power play last year.
2: Number 17 on the list.
3: Yeah.
2: So here you guys are struggling. 5 games going, 5 names in, and now you're getting some wrong answers. Most power play goals since 2020.
0: Okay, so I'll go with another Avalanche, but he's not there anymore. Give me Mikko Rantanen.
2: Can you say it properly?
0: No, I can't, actually. I'm getting all these things mixed. Mikko, let me roll the R's here. Rantanen. That's the best I got.
2: Gallo, can you say it?
3: I'm not doing it if it's right.
2: Okay.
3: I'll do it if it's wrong.
2: It's wrong.
3: Okay.
2: It's
3: Mikko
0: wrong.
3: Rantanen. I said a Mikko Rantanen.
0: Yes.
2: You got to roll those R's. Rantanen.
6: No.
0: He's not on this list.
2: No, Mikko Rantanen is number 12. Number 12 on the list.
3: So I really feel as though, you know what, I'm going to save that answer.
2: Okay, you're going to save this one?
3: You're
2: down 3-2, and you're saving answers. That is a lot of confidence, Mitch Gallo.
3: No, I'm just, because I don't think Jimmy's going to say it, and I think it could be a real swing moment in this pop quiz top 10.
2: You might need a swing moment right now.
3: I'm going to go with a more obvious answer instead, and I'm going to go with Kyle Connor.
2: Kyle Connor.
6: No.
0: I would never have put that together.
2: Yeah, Kyle Connor.
0: Good thing, too.
2: Scrolling. 43. That was an awful guest.
3: I'm very surprised by that.
2: Well, I'm telling you guys are stuck with the 5. There are 5 names. Most power play goals since 2020. It's not like you have to go back to 1997 and remember Grant Ledyard here. Let's go, Jimmy.
0: Give me Kirill Kaprizov.
2: Not
3: enough goals.
2: Oh, number four, Gallo.
3: That is shocking.
2: Gallo saves an answer for a swing moment.
3: That's okay.
2: Gallo, you're down 4-2. You better
3: use
2: that answer.
3: It wasn't Kaprizov was never going to say in a million years. Mm-hmm. I thought he was an assist guy.
2: Okay.
3: I'm going to say, all right, let's go
2: number
3: with that answer.
2: Four.
3: Let's go with that answer. Let's go with this this one that isn't obvious. That might be either really stupid or really smart. Let's go with Chris Kreider.
2: Chris Kreider.
4: Yeah, you took that right away.
2: Yeah. Yes! Yes, Chris Kreider is number six on the list.
3: I knew it.
2: Chris, I get it. Yeah. Some Chris Kreider's at 11,690. Chris Kreider, number six on the list. Most power play goals since 2020. It is a 4-3 lead. Jimmy G, Gallo, you need two more answers of the three. Jimmy, you need two more answers of the three. Gallo has the tiebreak. Number 2, 5, and 8 remain. Draisaitl, Stamkos, Kaprizov, Kreider, Point, Matthews, Ovechkin off the list. Number 11 was Pasternak. 2, 5, and 8 remain. 4-3 lead for Jimmy G.
4: Give me Artemi Panarin. He's more of a playmaker, I get it, but he's got...
1: Oh, that was the worst piece of crap I've ever seen.
2: Yeah, no.
4: Yeah.
2: No. Panarin, scrolling, scrolling, past 43,
4: really?
2: scrolling, I no.
4: I thought he had enough.
2: All right, Gallo, tie it up at 4. You're down 4-3.
3: I'm going to go with Tage Thompson.
2: Tage Thompson. Incorrect. Since 2020, most power play goals in the NHL. Number 2, number 5, and number 8 still there.
4: Yeah, I'm going to go. He's got enough. He hasn't been there a long time, but I think he has enough goals to get on this list. Give me Alex DeBrincat.
2: Alex
3: DeBrincat.
2: Oh, Jimmy is at a 5-3 lead. DeBrincat is number 8. And that leaves number 5 and number 2. Gallo, you need the final two. Jimmy, you just need one of the final two. You do not have the tiebreak. Gallo, you got to get back in the game here.
3: I'll go with Jake Guentzel.
2: Jake Guentzel, a very Jimmy G answer.
4: That's a good answer.
6: No, senor! No, senor!
2: That is incorrect,
6: no,
2: though.
6: No, senor!
2: Guentzel's 24. Jimmy? For the win, number 2 or number 5?
4: Give me William Nylander.
2: William Nylander.
4: No.
2: That is incorrect. Number 18, Jimmy. Number 18. Okay. Most power play goals since 2020. You guys have 8 of the top 10. 5-3 lead for Jimmy G. Gallo has the tiebreak. He just needs the final 2 and 5. I can't believe you guys haven't got number 2 yet.
4: Yeah. That's the one that's shocking.
3: How about Connor McDavid?
2: Connor McDavid. Took you guys long enough.
7: The price is wrong.
2: Number 12.
3: Oh, okay.
2: Yeah, number 12.
3: I thought it was probably too obvious.
2: He was right there. He was just a couple goals away from being in there, but incorrect. Jimmy for the win again.
4: We haven't mentioned his name, I don't think. Give me Alexander Barkov.
2: No. That is incorrect. No Barkov. Gallo to stay alive, 5-3.
3: This is one of those ones I just don't know about the 2021 date, but I'm going to go with Clayton Keller.
2: Clayton Keller!
4: That's a good guess.
2: Incorrect. Jimmy for the win. Pop quiz, top 10.
4: Give me Bo Horvat.
2: Bo Horvat. Gallo.
3: I was thinking of the Bo Horvat. That's a good guess, too.
2: Most power play goals since 2020 in the NHL. 5-3 lead for Jimmy G. Gallo has a tiebreak. You need to get the final two. Draisaitl, Stamkos, Kaprizov, Kreider, Point, DeBrincat, Matthews, Ovi off the list. Number 2 and 5 remain.
3: Maybe there's a name, a bit of a guy who just is forgotten about now. But, tossing between two. How about Brad Marchand?
2: Brad Marchand.
8: You people are idiots.
4: Can you pronounce that properly? Sorry.
3: That was pronounced properly.
2: Jimmy with the callback.
3: There you go. Thank you, Jimmy.
4: Yeah, I know. I was
2: idiots. Go ahead, Jimmy, for the win.
4: I think most of his goals in the power play were before 2021. But give me Ryan O'Reilly. No,
2: Jimmy's hit a wall. Gallo, the door's open. Only a few guesses left, or I'm going to hand it to Jimmy.
3: The other one I was going to say was Vladimir Tarasenko.
2: Tarasenko.
3: Kind of out of sight, out of mind.
2: Jimmy for the win.
4: Give me Mark Scheifele.
2: No, Gallo.
3: Give me Nikita Kucherov.
2: No. I know a lot of people are saying Kucherov. That is not the correct answer. Jimmy, for the win.
4: I don't want to waste this one.
2: They're wasting.
4: I don't want to waste it. I've already wasted too many of them, and I'm thinking I got them right. Give me Jamie Benn. I know he's not on this list, but I'm thinking.
2: No. No, here. Jamie Benn won the scoring title in like 2005. Relax there, okay?
4: I know. I realize that.
3: Scheifele?
2: I think we've had a Scheifele, but it doesn't really matter.
3: We did? I didn't say it.
4: I mean, said it.
3: You said it?
2: Okay. Yeah.
4: Give me, look, Sidney Crosby.
2: Gallo, I need a correct answer for this to stay alive, or it will be a Jimmy G win.
3: How about... Man, now you're making it so I have to
2: make a choice. Yeah, you need to make a choice. Make the right choice, number two or number five. For the
3: How do we not have number two?
4: Yeah, that's the thing that's shocking.
3: I have two names now that I don't know which one to go with. Maybe it's two and five that I have written down. I'll go with Philip Forsberg.
9: Oh, no. Damn. Oh, God. Oh, no. No, no, no.
2: Congratulations, Jimmy. You want Jimmy?
4: I don't know who number two could be.
3: The other answer that I wrote.
4: Player.
2: Number two, you guys right away would be like, that's on the list, 100%.
3: What about Dylan Larkin?
2: Both wrong, so it didn't really matter, Gallo. Jimmy, you want to give one more guess to see if you can
3: is
2: get
3: there, is one a defenseman?
2: Nope.
3: Okay.
4: Give me Brock Besser.
2: No, Brock Besser.
3: Brock Nelson.
2: Brock Besser was number 19. Brock Nelson, no. Number, okay, so I'll go. Ten was Ovi.
3: Is anybody retired?
2: No, they're both playing. Ten was Ovi. Nine was Matthews. Eight was DeBrinket. Number seven was Point. Number six was Kreider. Number five, Mika
3: Zibanejad.
2: I had
3: down too, because when Jimmy said Panarin, I was like, okay.
2: No, Zibanejad. 80
3: Zibanejad
2: power play goals.
3: Capitalized on playing with Panarin on
2: Kirill
3: the power play.
2: Kirill Kaprizov at number four. Steven Stamkos at number three. Draisaitl to number one with 93 power play goals since 2020-2021.
4: Any hint, something.
3: Conference?
2: Eastern Conference.
3: Malkin?
2: Nope.
3: Barzal?
2: Nope.
3: Brat?
2: Nope.
4: Vincent Trocheck? No, he would not be on this list.
2: Nope.
3: Aho?
2: Had back-to-back 30 goal power play seasons.
3: 30 goal power plays.
2: Power plays. Power play goals since 2020. 16, 31, 27, 34, 30, 25 last year.
4: It's Tampa Bay, no.
2: 57 goal scorer one season.
4: 57. In the last 5 years.
3: Pacific or Atlantic?
2: Atlantic.
4: Ottawa, Detroit, no. Buffalo.
2: You guys are going to kick yourselves.
4: No. Montreal, no. Boston, no. That's five. Florida, hardy set to
3: shot. Who the hell had a 57 goal season? That's a big number.
2: Oh, you guys, the time's running out. Sam Reinhart, my friend. Okay. Sam Reinhart. Congratulations, Jimmy.
4: I said Barkov, said Chuck, and I've got the wrong way.
3: Completely forgot about Reinhardt. Wow.
4: Yeah, I did.
3: That's brutal.
2: Congratulations, Jimmy.
4: Thank you, Sean, and welcome back, Mitch. Miss you, love you, welcome back.
3: Thank you.
10: I get high. Happiness, high. A psychopathic killer. And I said, yeah, but she's so much fun. Jesse Pulcherjarvie

0: Jimmy, are you blushing?
1: I like it. It's really good.
2: A little rusty there, gal. A little rusty. Jimmy takes it. And in a category which I thought you would have been favored, and everybody, I didn't even know if I saw Sam Reinhardt on Love and 690. Everybody forgot about Sam Reinhardt.
3: No, now there's a lot of people with Reinhardt.
2: Well, with the guesses after I was given.
3: Maybe that's what it was. For me, luckily Jimmy said Point and Kaprizov, because I don't think I'm going there.
2: I told you this list was harder than you thought.
3: I thought about Zibanejad.
2: Was it harder than you thought?
3: Yeah, it definitely was, especially with some of the names that were not there.
2: Mm-hmm. And when you got Matthews and Ovechkin to start things off and it was 9-10, I think you realized how tough it was. You ready for Habs Lunch?
3: Yeah, Habs Lunch. We got a full hour coming up dedicated to the Montreal Canadiens on Habs Lunch. We're going to discuss our hot topic of the day, right? Who's a player that grew on you over time? And also the situation the Canadiens are in with so many bodies that want to play, like how do you handle the fact that you won on opening night, but you have guys here, young guys especially, that are chomping at the bit to get in there? All that and more coming up. It's Habs Lunch between noon and one.
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5: Eastbound side of the Metropolitan, we have a right lane stall at Côte de Liesse and a left lane accident at Galerie d'Anjou. You're busy from Côte de Liesse to about Lacadie, then again from Bio into the Anjou interchange. Westbound side of the Metropolitan fills in Lacadie to Dakari. Outbound Champlain, you're backing to De La Vérendrye. Outbound Mercier, that's a slow go from Clément. 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

0: It was a game of momentum shifts. Like every period, I thought both teams had stronger times, like good moments, and it shifted from one bench to the other, from one team to the other, and I thought Montreal was able to regain. And as a whole, I mean, slot and inner slot shots were 9-3 or 8-3 for the Montreal Canadiens. Like, they technically dominated the first period, so I thought they rebounded really well after that start.
1: Still have the one game to evaluate for the Canadiens as they sit 1-0 on the season, getting ready for the Penguins on Saturday night. Catch it live on TSN 690. Welcome into Habs Lunch. Campbell versus Gallo. Canadiens got the win. I thought the second period they were dominant. I thought that second line looked very strong, and a second line that wasn't supposed to look like that on game one. Or maybe it should. Lots to get to here on Habs Lunch. But Mitch, why don't we dive into the second line for the Montreal Canadiens? Because is this what it should look like moving forward with Newhook, Slafkovský, and Demidov?
2: Well, it's what it looks like right now. And Campbell, I don't know why they would break it up. And I think for whatever reason, Alex Newhook gets the short end of the stick a little bit in Montreal. Not to say that fans don't like him. I think fans like him. But I don't think anybody includes him in that top six role, quote-unquote, when the Canadiens are ready to win the Stanley Cup.
1: Same thing for Kapanen, right?
2: Same thing for Kapanen.
1: Yep, Newhook, Kapanen, whoever you put there, it's always player X who's not here yet.
2: Right. So it's like people will say, Alex Newhook is good, but what role is he best suited to play when the Canadiens are considered a team that is at the top of the class to win the Stanley Cup? So is he a center or a winger? And is he a top six player or a middle six player? Like, which one is it? And I feel for everything he's done, he's shown that he is fully capable of playing in the top six. Could the Canadiens upgrade specifically at center for the top six? Yes. But could Newhook play in a top six role? I think absolutely Campbell. You go back to last year, Alex Newhook scored 2 Game 7 goals, and he led the Canadiens in goals during the regular season, during the playoffs. In the regular season, if you take away the devastating injury where he shattered his ankle, he's prorated for 25-plus goals. He kills penalties. And if you look, even in the faceoff circle, playing at center on Tuesday, he won 7 of the 9 faceoffs that he took. Outside of the name and the pedigree, what is it about Alex Newhook that leaves people unsure as to whether he can play in the top six permanently? I don't know what's missing.

0: anything other than his name, where he was drafted, and what people perceive him to be. Because if I look at the stats, if I look on paper, if I look at the speed, if I look at the shot, if I look at all the elements, defensive awareness, I don't know what's missing. Please tell me what is missing from Alex Newhook's game to say that he is a true bona fide top six player, because I think he is.
1: Well, I think it's the question mark of if he is. Because you said, is he center or wing? Can you give me an answer?
0: I think he can play both. Campbell, in what world is versatility not a good thing? You know, I'll go with the analogies again. You as a broadcaster, if you were only able to do football games as a play-by-play guy, that's great, and we'll put you on football. But what if you're versatile? What if you can do soccer? What if you can do hockey? Oh, all of a sudden now, there's more opportunities for you because you're versatile and you can do different things. So when you say, is he a center or a winger? I say he's both. He's whatever you need him to be. Alex Newhook is right there. He's saying, coach, I'll be what you need me to be. He's like that guy that really wants the girl, and he's telling the girl, I'll do whatever you want me to do. And the girl says, oh, that makes you actually unattractive. Right? Like, what are we talking about here?
1: Well,
0: he plays both positions, and he does both well.
1: Well, I think that might be one of his issues, because I'm with you. What is his position? Both. He's a winger and a center, and he plays both well. And you need a player that maybe on that shift he's playing center, and that shift he's playing wing. Some players, that works for them. Some players can only play one side. Some players can only play in the middle. They're lost if you put them somewhere else. Alex Newhook is not lost. You talk about, is he top six or middle six? Well, my answer is middle six, but middle six includes top six. It also includes bottom six. And his versatility, because you look at it, and most players, they look at the identity of a fourth line, the scoring of the top six. And what do you want on a third line? Versatility. So when you use that word versatility, when you look at the options and playing on the wing or at center, he just screams third liner. He screams on a team that's about to win a championship, you are versatile, we'll put you on the third line. Something's not working in the top six, we'll throw you up there. But why can't it work? The question you're asking, why can't it work as a top six right away? It's interesting, you talk about his prorated numbers last year, besides the injury. He's doing that without power play time, too.
0: Mm-hmm.
1: And, Mitch, we've been breaking down the players that could score 20 goals for the Montreal Canadiens. I'll always cut it off. If you're not playing on power play one and you're just on power play two, it'll be hard for you to get 20. But Alex Newhook, able to score in different situations. The one thing I'll say here is if it's Newhook, I like that he was Newhook and Kapanen for a while with Demidov, because Kapanen was a young center and they could work together. I liked it when Newhook was with Doc, because we weren't sure if Doc was a winger or a center. But Newhook's like, yep, I can cover the bases if you need me. Because I don't worry about Newhook when he's at center. Maybe I worried a little bit when Doc was at center. Maybe I was worried as a rookie Kapanen at center if it was really working out. But through all that, on top of that, he has chemistry with Demidov. And if you have chemistry with Demidov, why don't you just keep it together?
0: Well, the thing about the chemistry with Demidov, I think a big part of that is what makes Newhook a good player is he doesn't necessarily need to dominate the puck. He doesn't need all the puck touches in the world in order to make an impact. And I think playing with Demidov, especially if Slafkovský's there too, right? Those two guys want the puck. They need the puck. If Demidov has shifts where he doesn't touch the puck, Demidov is kind of useless. Now, don't get me wrong. I'm saying that it's because his role is to carry the puck and make plays, right? That's his MO. You're not throwing Demidov out there in defensive situations, and you're not telling Demidov, okay, fall, and hide in coverage, and then capitalize on a scoring chance. No, this guy's a puck hound. Alex Newhook can play with a guy like that. Slafkovský, too, needs the puck to be successful. Yep. Newhook doesn't. He doesn't, and he's quick away from the puck. And he's quick when the other team's in possession, which helps his defensive game. Now, I love this text message at 11690. Somebody's saying Newhook equals Lehkonen. Perfect. Now, look, there's a lot of differences. Lehkonen never played center, but I understand completely what the texts are saying.
1: Yep.
0: And this is why sometimes, you know, in this market, and I'm sure it's not the only market where this happens, you're like that that Instagram meme of the guy with the girl, and then he's like looking over his shoulder at the other girls.
1: Yeah.
0: That's like Canadian fans when they have a player. And Lekkonen is a perfect example. Lekkonen, he didn't score enough. He didn't capitalize on enough chances. And he wasn't a number one power play guy. And he couldn't do this. He couldn't do that.
1: Well,
0: he goes to Colorado. He's more of a middle six player. That's what I heard about Lekkonen when he was here. Yeah. Goes to Colorado. Bonafide top six player on a Stanley Cup championship team. It's the role he played.
1: Two goals last night.
0: And two goals. One was the eighth goal of the game. But anyways.
1: Hey, they all count.
0: They all count. They all count. At the end of the year, we're not going to remember when we say Lekkonen scored 35 goals. We're not going to remember that one came in an 8-4 game at the beginning of the season. Anyways, the point is, Colorado identified that and said, he can play a top six role. And I'm identifying Newhook, and I'm saying he can play a top six role.
1: He can, because there's three things that you can label him, and that is he's versatile, right? He's reliable and consistent. Those are words that you usually scream third liner. What the issue is here is if you want a top six to be as dynamic as the Canadians are building it, what's the point total projection you have in your mind for Demidov when he's the guy?
0: 100 points.
1: Okay. Suzuki is?
0: 100 points.
1: Caulfield is? 50 goals.
0: Yeah.
1: 45. Mm-hmm. Slavkovsky's 30-30, 30-40. Right?
0: Mm-hmm.
1: So we just named, boom, boom, boom, boom, boom, boom, right? All these players. So the players that you want to play with that, if you're playing with that, can you see if Newhook is truly a second-line guy, can you talk about Newhook being a 65 to 75-point player? Because the player that Habs fans want that to be is 80 to 90.
0: Without power play time, I don't know.
1: But that's... So can he be a second-line guy when you prorate his numbers and the number's 50? Or is that the ideal, perfect, third-line, versatile guy will play in the top six when someone's struggling or injured?
0: Well, who are your number two centers that are putting up the types of numbers that you're talking about?
1: The ones that the Canadians want to bring in are the 80 points, right? Not the Canadians, but I mean, I'm using the Canadians fans base, like, you know... The idea is that, but that's why I'm saying they're not there. They're not there, and they're not available.
0: Well, Campbell, let's give an example here.
1: Sure.
0: All right. If I go to the Carolina Hurricanes, who just won the Stanley Cup. Okay.
1: Yep.
0: Their second line center was Logan Stankoven.
1: Mm-hmm.
0: Right, because it goes Aho, and then it kind of goes, depends on how you want to look at it, Stahl or Stankoven. You know, Stahl more
1: depends
0: of a
1: on the role,
0: more
1: yeah.
0: of a checker. So I'll put him down.
1: Depends
0: in,
1: on the game,
0: in,
1: yeah.
0: The
1: how much?
0: Yeah. Stankoven last season, and look, his playoff was really good, but his regular season last year was 21 goals and 44 points. Do I think in a second line role that Alex Newhook can score 21, 44? Absolutely. And last year in the playoffs, Stankoven had 11 goals and 16 points. Do I think Newhook can score 11 goals in a playoff? Well, he scored 7 last year, and he played around less than Stankoven played. So, you know, right away I go to the Stanley Cup championship team, and I think maybe at times people just have expectations too high on what a second line center is in this day and age in the National Hockey League.
1: The text message, Mitch, he could play top six, but championship teams have guys like Newhook on the third line. No, the championship team had a guy like Newhook on
0: so the who was line. Who was on the second line of the Vegas Golden Knights last year?
1: Who was their second guy?
0: Like
1: was
0: it, a 50 it, point it, guy? It depends on injury, but either in that second line role, you had Thomas Hertl or William Karlsson.
1: Mm-hmm.
0: Do I think that Newhook can put up the types of numbers that Hertl or William Karlsson put up? I do. I mean, Hertl went through a brutal stretch last year where he didn't score for like 3 months.
1: It was weird.
0: But he scored 24 last year.
1: Mm-hmm.
0: You know, he scored 32 the year before that. Do I think Newhook will reach 30 goals? It's probably a stretch. Do I think he can put up the types of offensive numbers, you know, put the outlier year of 40 out of Carlson's equation? Yeah, I think Newhook can play that role too. And with like, which other team are you so worried about what they have at 2C? Well, forget Florida. Florida is the model situation.
1: But that's the team that everybody believes is going to be in the playoffs and running the table in the Eastern Conference, right? Like that's
0: Who does Tampa Bay have in the 2C? Sorelli,
1: and then they have Point.
0: I think
1: point wise,
0: I think Newhook can put up the same points as Sorelli.
1: I think that's stretch. What did Sorelli get last year? But I feel like that's a stretch a bit for Newhook.
0: I'll check on Sorelli's numbers. Look, Sorelli's a really good defensive player. Mm-hmm. 23-52.
1: 52 points?
0: 52 points.
1: Yeah. Okay. That's in the realm. There you go. It's in the realm.
0: And Sorelli gets power play time. And can we also give some credit too for Newhook being a penalty killer?
1: I think that's, you know, where he gets that extra time, and one of the reasons why he may not get power play time is because you don't want to drain a player like that with the energy that he uses, okay? It's the same reason why Suzuki's one of the Habs' best penalty killers, but they don't want to use him on the penalty kill because they want to save his energy. Maybe Newhook is a high-quality power play guy and could get more minutes that way. Not that he could probably crack the number one unit on the Canadiens, but my point is his minutes are used elsewhere.
0: Sure.
1: Because there's a limitation to those minutes. You can chime in. I love the question. Where do you see Newhook? Number two, number three. He's kind of in that middle six, but could he be an everyday second liner? If you look at championship teams, maybe that second line center isn't as great as you think it is. Mitch, Canadiens didn't get Nyes or Marchenko.
0: Womp, womp, womp.
1: Who could they target now?
0: No, Campbell, there's a guy that is skating with a club team in Sweden right now because he doesn't have a contract. And he was drafted in the top 10, and he is 6'6", 230 pounds. I think he'd be a great target for Montreal. We'll talk about that next. It's Campbell versus Gallo. Habs Lunch on TSN 690.
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1: No game last night, but a game on Saturday night against the Pittsburgh Penguins, two 1-0 teams. You know, early season, some preseason looking games, 8-4, 7-0. Even the Habs 3-2 game was a little bit back and forth. But Mitch, the Canadiens did not get the player that everybody wanted them to get. Matthew Nyes at the deadline, Marchenko all summer long. They get traded for each other. So who's next? Who's out there that's big and can produce, is young, that would join this team without a hitch?
0: Well, I don't know about fit, mm-hmm. and I don't know about, you know, matchmaking when it comes to a trade, but I think it's crazy that Simone Edvinson hasn't signed a contract yet with Detroit. He's an RFA, and he's back with Frölunda just skating in Sweden right now. Detroit is a mess. Mm-hmm. Detroit is an absolute mess of a franchise. Canadians are loaded on left defense. I get it. But you know when Toronto made the Marchenko trade and people said, you know, but they have scoring.
1: Yeah.
0: And they have wingers. It's not what they needed. That's not how I look at it. I look at it at Toronto got better after making the trade. Is it the best move team building wise? No. They can also address that. But they got better. The Leafs got better by making the Marchenko trade. So when I bring up Simone Edvinson, I think the Canadiens could get better by adding this player. Now, Simone Edvinson does a lot of things really well. First of all, the size really jumps off the page. But for his size, he's very mobile.
1: Mm-hmm.
0: He's pretty good defending the rush. He's got good ability in transition. He's good when he has the puck as far as like trying to being able to take it off of him. You look at all the plays on defense. Like we can get into the weeds of the scouting report for Simone Edvinson, the gap control, the minutes of 23 minutes last year on average for the Detroit Red Wings. I think this is a really talented player that's about to break out, and I think that's the problem probably with the contract, right? Because I think Detroit is likely taking a look at, okay, like you only had 35 points and you're only playing 22 minutes a night right now. And Edvinson's agent is probably saying, look what the salary cap is doing. Look at what he is going to be. If you're going to sign him for a long stretch here, you're going to have to commit big dollars, even though he hasn't reached his full potential yet. Detroit's saying, you know what?
1: Mm-hmm.
0: We kind of look at things like Vladimir Guerrero Jr. looks at things. We're going to pay him for what he's done. And the agent is saying, no.
1: Pay him for what he's going to do.
0: You're going to have to pay him for what he is going to do. Now, when it comes to, you know, building a defense,
1: yeah,
0: I don't put as much stock on the left-hand, right-hand shot that a lot of people do, right? I'm not as obsessed with it.
1: Mm-hmm. I don't think the Canadians are either, but they like it.
0: In an ideal world, would I like to see two or three right-hand shot defensemen as part of my six? Yes, of course. But, you know, things aren't always ideal. But if I'm looking at building a potential hard-to-play-against, shut-down pair on the blue line, I salivate at the potential of having Edvinson and Dobson as my middle pair. If I can go Hudson, Matheson, Dobson, Edvinson, I think that top four on defense would be almost untouched for any team in the National Hockey League, right? And then you could figure out your bottom pair. Now, do the Canadiens have trade pieces that would make sense? You know, well, we're talking about maybe Gouley if they want somebody established, maybe Reinbacher and Hage if they want people that are
1: on the
0: developing, yeah, about to break into the NHL. Trade-wise, I don't know if I can work out a deal. And, you know, just judging on what Toronto did with Columbus to get Marchenko, and I'm sure there's another team that could probably offer something that makes more sense for Detroit than Montreal can. That said,
1: yeah,
0: I'm very high on Edvinson. And right now, watching the Canadiens as much as I do, I'm very discouraged by Gouley's injury history and starting another year on the shelf.
1: So you have Edvinson, who's 23. Is that where we're at right now?
0: Mm-hmm.
1: Yeah, I think he's 23.
0: He's 23. Drafted in 21.
1: Yeah, and over the last two seasons, doing what he's done. You talk about the size. This is a guy that's built to be on a penalty kill, mobile defenseman that can move a puck. Right? Like, this is exactly it. He's not really going to be taking over a power play situation here, but does have a big shot. Is this not just a left-handed version of what you want Reinbacher to be? Now, he's 2 years more developed, 2 years older than Reinbacher, 2 years more experience, and maybe Reinbacher comes this year, and then next year, those are the 2 years at 23 years old, right? He's 20, Reinbacher 21. At 23 years old, you have this. And now, if you bring in Edvinson, then you're kind of pushing because it's the same style, but he is, and you said, in an ideal world, you'd have a right-handed version of this player. Well, you do in Rheinbacher. He's just a year and a half younger. So that's when you say this and you're like, it doesn't make sense. And, you know, you're just kind of pushing aside a Struble and a Jacki who are been around and been there longer. But you're talking about a guy that's going to play 18, 19 minutes without a doubt. And even if you don't trade Gouley, Gouley becomes a guy that plays your 15, 16 minutes on your third pairing with player X. So is this not similar, or is this not the player that you want Rheinbacher to be? And you're just impatient with Rheinbacher and said, well, Rheinbacher, you're not ready. We're going to go get this guy.
0: Again, if I go back to what I was talking about before with Marchenko and Knies, for instance, they're different. They're different. Like, I get what you're saying, but Edvinson is bigger. He's got better reach. He gets around the ice a little bit better, and I think he's a better player. So some might like Knies. And, you know, I heard people saying they like Knies more than they like Marchenko. I think probably didn't see Marchenko a ton if you say that.
1: Yeah,
0: but I think Edvinson's a better player. Mm-hmm. You're saying, is Rheinbacher a right-handed Edvinson?
1: But
0: yes, yes, and yes.
1: Like,
0: and
1: right,
0: yes,
1: now,
0: yes,
1: Edvinson's a better player. One, he has 2 years NHL experience. It's you could see that he could play. Rheinbacher's still a question mark. Mm-hmm. My point was, isn't Edvinson exactly what you want Rheinbacher, expect Rheinbacher to be? That's what I said, because he's not that now.
0: Right now, I'm
1: with you. There's one player that's better than the other. One's playing the NHL. One's not.
0: Yes.
1: But the style and everything you explained is everything that I think the Canadians want Rheinbacher to be. So if you do that, you're kind of saying, Rheinbacher, you're not ready. We're going to just move on.
0: Yes, yes. You're right. You're right. And, you know, I'm a little bit hesitant because, you know, I say things that upset people, Campbell, sometimes. I'll just say the two things I feel. You know, I've never been high on Rheinbacher. Mm-hmm. I'm still not that high on Rheinbacher, and he's proven that he's made of glass. Kind of like Doc and Gouley, right? These guys are just hurt all the time. And until Rheinbacher can show me that he can be a healthy body at the pro level, I'm not forecasting him as high as you seem to be forecasting him. I'm just not as big a fan of the player. I much prefer Edvinson. You said, would they want him to play? Of course.
1: Mm-hmm.
0: Of course that's what they want. Of course that's what they hope Rheinbacher can turn out to be. Right now, I'm not as big on the player.
1: You want to open up the phone lines?
0: Absolutely.
1: It's time for Have Your Say, 514-790-1690. It's also Thursday, Mitch. You know what that means.
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1: 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Or is it kind of the choices? We know he's not a first line player. We know he's not a fourth line player. Is he a second or a third line player in your mind? 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
20: 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And Campbell versus Gallo will have the answers.
0: Habs Lunch, Campbell versus Gallo. Our questions today. Can Newhook be a full-time second-line player on a championship team? And how do you feel about Simone Edvinson? Because I like that player a lot.
1: You do.
0: And I try to add talent if I'm Montreal. No matter what the position. I don't care if they have a lot of left-shot defensemen. Add more talent.
1: It's also a Thursday. That means mailbag. If you have a Montreal Canadiens-related question, you can give us a call. You could use a talk back.
21: Hi, guys. Love your target. Edvinson from Detroit. Another player from them is Marco Kasper that I think would really look good on the Habs as well. We have lots that they could use. Thanks.
1: Mitch, what do you think about Marco Kasper?
0: Again, I think that's an interesting player as well, Campbell. That's another player that was drafted in the first round by Detroit. I believe he was the ninth pick the year after the Edvinson draft. I'd have to double check. I think he was definitely in the top 10, and I like him, right? He's one of those offensive guys, and I think he's a pretty creative player, good offensive instincts. The size is pretty decent. You know, I think he's kind of like he's like middle six, maybe top six. And I think you're looking at probably a 50 to 60 point range type player with him. But if you look at like some of the skill set from Marco Kasper, I actually think he would be a really nice fit next to Demidov. Right, he's really good give and go.
1: Yeah,
0: we've seen, you know, they want to be good on those chip plays on the forecheck. I think he could forecheck well. He's pretty good winning battles in front. Like I like the player. I was just bringing up Edvinson because he's not signed right now, and they're having trouble signing him. Not the case yet with Kasper, but if you're looking at Detroit and you're trying to pick at that carcass,
1: then
0: Marco Kasper would be a guy that would interest me. For sure.
1: If Detroit just you're trying to take advantage of a situation where you have Sean Horkoff, interim GM, trying to get the lay of the land, and maybe you can be like, hey, you want to make a move? This is the move you can make. We'll do this for this because you like a player. I don't know what the Canadians think of Kasper, but an interesting target if you want to start going after Detroit. Doesn't mean Detroit's going to get rid of all their assets, and they probably believe he is a strong asset. You could text at 11690 your questions or answer our questions. A lot of people jumping in about Edvinson.
0: So, you know, I just pulled up the player page on Kasper because I was just going more by memory from when I was watching a lot of those players back in 2022. I'd also want to know, you know, and it's not like Detroit is a team I watch a ton of. I watched Marco Kasper more when he was draft eligible. that I've watched him play with Detroit. But why did he go from 19 goals as a rookie to 9 last year and then only 19 points? What happened last year? What happened between the two seasons? Happened between 25 and 26? He played the full year, so there was no injury involved. I would want to know, and I'd ask the pro scouts of the Canadians if they were targeting this player, like, what happened? Was it opportunity? Was it just a toxic situation in Detroit?
1: Power play time.
0: I wonder about that, though, because that's a heck of a drop-off to drop off by, 10 goals and 15 points over the course of one season.
1: It's been a while. What's up? Amir Hollywood, what's going on, bud?
3: What's happening, guys?
0: What's up, Amir?
3: Good to see you guys back together, And also, congrats again. I know I spoke to Gallo before for his new baby. I just want to say congratulations again, I guess. I hope you're getting some sleep.
0: Some. Yeah.
1: He's not.
3: He's not, eh?
1: Yeah, what's on your mind, Amir?
3: That's normal. As for the new hook situation, I think, for me, he's a perfect three guy. I think, he can fit in, but he'll never be a number two. He doesn't have what I don't see it. For number two, you need that extra offensive skill. You know what I mean? You're a borderline one. A two is a borderline one, and he's not that. He's a perfect three. Who?
0: What?
3: Sorry? What did you say?
0: I didn't say anything.
1: You're hearing things now.
3: Yeah, I'm hearing things on the phone. I think he's a perfect two, and he, when someone's down, he can replace. He's a good playoff guy, great, but perfect where he is. We need to go get the number two, and I think with time, when the opportunity comes, I think Kent's going to jump on it.
0: All right. Thanks, Amir.
1: Thanks, Amir. Great to hear from you.
3: You two guys,
1: there you go.
0: I want to know who are these perfect number twos so that teams have. That's the part that I'm thrown off.
1: Well,
0: I understand the concept.
1: Yeah. The perfect number two is, okay, I'm going to give you the concept, is McDavid, Draisaitl, Crosby, Malkin. That's the perfect.
0: Yeah, but Edmonton doesn't do Crosby, Draisaitl.
1: I know.
0: They do McDavid, Nugent Hopkins.
1: I know. But I'm just letting you know that that's what when Amir, that's what everybody's dreaming of. Uh-huh. And that's a handful, a smattering of teams.
0: Let me ask you. All right.
1: Yeah.
0: So when Chicago was winning their cups, who was two?
1: It was Taves and who was number two? Was it, Bickle was three.
0: I think it was Anisimov.
1: Anisimov, yeah.
0: They won three cups. Is that like, oh my God, wow.
1: Yeah,
0: what a second line player, mm-hmm. Artem Anisimov. When it was the LA Kings, who was it?
1: Tampa. What are we talking about?
0: Was it an aging Mike Richards?
1: Yeah, Stamkos wasn't even playing, and he was kind of moving towards the wing there when they won.
0: Yeah, Point Sorelli,
1: Richards, Le Cavalier.
0: Yeah, different era.
1: No, I think that's still the mm-hmm. thought process.
0: I'm not saying it never happens. Where it's yeah. like it's just it's not the easiest position to build.
1: Very low percentage.
0: Yeah.
1: When it's that way, we have Gentleman Eddie. How you doing?
16: Excellent. Look, after an amazing party, seeing Michi again and seeing you and the whole old friends, made some new friends. It was awesome. It's unfortunately we only have it once a year. But I was asking the master, Mitch Melnick, for a nice party of 25th anniversary because this is an amazing anniversary, and I think we need to celebrate. So hopefully he's going to look into it, and we're going to make a bigger party because we have the number one station, and I think the number one station deserve respect for 25 years being on air, taking our phone calls, listening to fine people. So I'm hoping for that.
1: Yeah, Gentleman Eddie, Mitch, brought us a beautiful bottle of wine.
0: Mm-hmm.
1: And last
0: night. Thank you for that.
1: Yeah, thank you. I will tell you, Gentleman Eddie, I will tell you that last night I was home with Ariane and RJ. And Ariane goes, what do you want to do for dinner? And she goes, you want to do we're going shopping. Let's do a steak frit. So we did a steak frit. And I said, well, I just got a beautiful bottle of red wine. The bottle is done. So I will tell you already. thank you very much for a wonderful night that I had with Ariane and RJ, and it was topped off with a beautiful bottle of wine from Gentleman Ed.
0: Yeah, so Campbell, for us, you know, we were celebrating Caitlin and I because it's her birthday today.
1: Hey, it's birthdays are in like 3 minutes.
0: I know,
1: relax.
0: I know you're going to throw it in there. And tonight we're going out for dinner.
1: Okay.
0: But last night...
1: Was it bring your own wine tonight?
0: It is not a bring your own wine tonight, but let me get to it because last night...
1: Yeah.
0: We do this maybe once a year. We have a charcuterie board.
1: With...
0: for dinner.
1: With wine? So you had your bottle of wine too last night?
0: And let me tell you, Eddie, your bottle of wine paired... See how I use that? I know the lingo.
1: You know the lingo.
0: I know the lingo. It paired perfectly with the charcuterie board.
4: Awesome.
0: So thank you for that. We're not as wild party animals as Campbell. I still have half the bottle left.
1: Oh, the bottle's done.
0: My bottle's not done yet.
4: listen, it's always a pleasure because you guys are the best. Enjoy dining out to the minimum I can do. Mitchie, you bring a good point of Alex Newhook. You know, I love this player very much. Let's not forget he was injured last year. He came for the playoff. He was awesome. He scored the overtime goal. It was, like, unbelievable. Look, I was a bit surprised of Chris Kreider, which I love. I'm happy that he's here. I really was surprised a bit that he was in the first line. I thought they would leave the first line alone. But I think Alex Newhook of Demidov and Kreider, that, I think, is our future number one. He's going to be the number two center. Because we know it's hard to get a center unless you're going to have to give up a good element. But I think Alex Newhook is going to be very good with Demidov and Kreider.
1: Thank you, gentlemen, Eddie.
0: Thank you.
4: Have a great day, boys. All the best. Thank you very much. A
0: couple of text messages here, Campbell.
1: Yep.
0: Somebody's saying here, it's Marty in Vancouver. I think the concept Gallo is referencing is just old in a 32 NHL team in 2026. Teams are just thinner now than ever, and the 1-2 center concept isn't the same anymore, but it's something everyone was so used to for so long. Mm-hmm. Too many teams now have changed how they are built, in my opinion. Yeah, that's what I was getting at. It's just, I get it. Like, I get why people think you need this prototype when it comes to the second line center. I just don't think that center really exists on most teams anymore. Nick on the road, the perfect number two is when there's not much wiping required, LOL. Or in your case is when the diaper isn't too stinky, LOL. I don't think he means a specifically needing diaper, Camel. I think that's a reference to our two youngsters.
1: Oh, okay. Finally, I got it. Okay. The
0: poo-poo humor. There it is. There's the perfect number two. Physicality
1: that
0: of...
1: That does not sound like a perfect number two.
0: How about this? Physicality of Edvinson and Casper would be great on the Habs. Would offer Doc, Kapanen, and Gouley, and choice of Engstrom, Struble, Pickford, and a first. Your thoughts?
1: I just, you know... Take the extra pieces. Take seven of them big piece.
0: No, it's both. It's Edvinson and Casper for Doc, Kapanen, and Gouley.
1: Yeah, yeah.
0: And a choice of Engstrom, Struble, Pickford, and a first. I'm good. Yeah. Go.
1: I know. But
0: execute the trade.
1: That's not how trades
0: work. Execute the trade.
1: NHL 27.
0: Right? You know, I played that game, right? Who says no? Mm-hmm. You're saying Detroit says no.
1: Yes.
0: Okay.
1: They need a bigger pieces. Who gets the best player?
0: Hey, man.
1: Habs might get the best
0: Frank, two players. Frank Saravalli says that the Edmonton Oilers are drooling at the potential of adding Kirby Dach.
1: Drool away. This day in Habs history, something significant, 2018. But Gallo says captains are, you know, overrated, don't need captaincy. Says the captain is the Thrashers.
0: No, it's not at all what I
1: It doesn't
0: what I
1: matter
0: say.
1: Who the captain is.
0: That's not what I say. That's not what I say at all. I've never said it doesn't matter who the captain is. I just never understood. And Max Pacioretty, congratulations on being named captain of the team. No, what'd you say, 2018?
1: Yeah.
0: 2018, so 2018.
1: It was the guy who took over, Max Pacioretty.
0: Oh, so Nick Suzuki, congratulations.
1: No.
0: Oh, so Shea Weber, congratulations.
1: Took it three times. Shea Weber became the 30th team captain in Canadiens history, October 1st, 2018. He took over Max Pacioretty when he was traded to the Vegas Golden
0: Knights. Yeah, the thing I never understood was like, oh, Max Pacioretty's wearing the C, so he has to come out with more vengeance and set the tone and be the example. What are we talking about?
1: Max didn't have that.
0: It's not like to me. It's not a thing. It's not like the captaincy is going to give you some magic powers. Mm. You know, Campbell, the Columbus Blue Jackets didn't name a captain. They named six alternates. Yesterday, do you change your pick of who's going to make the playoffs because the Columbus Blue Jackets are captainless?
1: Yeah, well, I think that's just them going, we give it to Werenski, but you don't want to be
0: here. No. I'm just saying. Do you think it makes a difference for whether they make the playoffs? Are you like, you know what? They haven't named a captain. Ugh. Nobody's going to have those superpowers. Columbus is now out.
1: Will you give me a swap because of that?
0: What do you mean?
1: Well, I mean on my book. I made our picks. Are you allowing me to make a switch?
0: You can switch one day in the Columbus.
1: I'm just saying, officially, I don't want you to be like at the end of the season.
0: Columbus hasn't played a game.
1: Can I switch?
0: Sure.
1: You're going to allow me to switch?
0: I'll allow you to switch under one circumstance.
1: Sure.
0: You cannot, at the end of the season, be like, yeah, but originally I picked Columbus, so like I changed it last minute. But I knew all along. I just changed my mind at the last second.
1: You're allowing me to switch?
0: Yeah.
1: Pittsburgh's in. Columbus is out.
0: Pittsburgh is in because of a 7-0 win last night. Okay.
1: I wrote it down.
0: Go ahead.
1: Allowed me.
0: There's 83 more games to be played.
1: Right. Happy birthday, Leo Lamoureux, Igor Ulanov, and Doug Young. Gallo?
0: Igor Ulanov.
1: Yeah. Igor Ulanov. Gallo.
0: Yes.
1: You know, usually I give you a player.
0: Mm-hmm.
1: Tell me something about Caitlin Donahue.
0: Caitlin Donahue Campbell, my beautiful wife. Happy birthday. Mother to my child, Mateo. Doing a great job as a first-time mom. I love her very much, and I can't wait to celebrate tonight. What would you like to say about my wife?
1: I texted your wife this morning.
0: Yeah, so what would you like to say to her? I'm giving you an opportunity.
1: Happy birthday, Caitlin.
0: You say, I texted your wife this morning. I said, I talked to her this morning. Yeah. Doesn't mean anything changes right now.
1: It was before 8 a.m., too.
0: And she was sleeping. I was up.
1: She replied after 10.
0: Yeah, makes sense. Makes sense. She's living those tough hours.
1: Happy birthday, Caitlin. You are probably the only person in the world that knows what I have to go through every day dealing with Mitch Gallo.
0: almost a equal amount of time that you guys have to deal with it.
1: I think
0: you get more waking hours.
1: Yeah, I think she's jealous about how much time I spend with you.
0: I hope she's saying, no, Gallo, you can have them.
1: We'll take a look around the National Hockey League. A lot more teams making their debuts tonight.
0: I hate how spread out this is.
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0: All right, let's take a look around the NHL. Games on the schedule tonight. Campbell, quick note on all these games, and some teams already playing game number two.
1: Mm-hmm. Toronto already has two in the books.
0: They beat the Islanders last night. Easton Cowan looked pretty good in that game.
1: Yeah, big
0: Leafs and Islanders, 2 points.
1: Big win there for him.
0: Yeah, Stolarz played well, too. But how about tonight, Campbell? Mm-hmm. After getting obliterated by Pittsburgh last night, Flyers back in action. They have to take on the Devils in the New Jersey Devils opener. And Devils are an interesting team. Sonny Mehta, now the GM, is going to have that analytical approach. And still some really fun-to-watch offensive players on the New Jersey Devils.
1: Yeah, to me, I've circled the Flyers to see how they rebound because they looked lifeless yesterday against the Penguins. And sometimes teams prefer to play the next night so they don't have to sit on that loss for a very long time. You know, you don't want to start the season going, oh my God, this is going to be a long year. Now, are the Flyers 7-0 bad? Are they in preseason disarray? Maybe a little bit, but they decided to keep Vladar in, who signed that big contract for all seven goals. So, yeah, it's I'm circling more the Flyers to see what the kind of bounce back. I didn't really have them in the playoffs, but I want to see that one. The game I've circled is Edmonton-Vancouver, the rematch from the first
0: game.
1: It's
0: so weird that they play twice in 3 nights mm-hmm. to start the season.
1: But that's where I'm circling the rematch, Edmonton and Vancouver tonight. Yeah. That one I am probably the most intrigued with. Hopefully I'll be tuning that one in after. I'm double screening tonight.
0: Mm-hmm.
1: Football, baseball, hockey. I'm gonna be sitting down on that couch and enjoying sports tonight.
0: We'll see Edmonton and Vancouver if Edmonton can clean up their defense and if they actually get a save.
1: No sports for you tonight, right?
0: No sports for me tonight.
1: It's Caitlin's birthday, man.
0: Yeah, but we have a baby now, so we're going out for dinner at 6.
1: Oh, I'll go. La-dee-da.
0: Yeah.
1: Okay, who's babysitting?
0: Lifestyle. Baby's coming with us.
1: Okay.
0: Yeah.
1: Nice. Okay.
0: And basically, we take the
1: drive-through.
0: No. Maybe will give us a good couple hours of sleep at that time.
1: Yeah.
0: But no, we'll watch when we get home. It is the finale of Big Brother, mm-hmm. so that might take up some of my sports watching time.
1: Yeah, you are a Big Brother guy.
0: Yeah, and it's the last one we committed all summer to watching it, mm-hmm. so we'll see what happens there. Campbell, you have Sabres and Blue Jackets. So the Blue Jackets with the first game with Matthew Nyes in the lineup. Meanwhile, Buffalo...
1: Captainless.
0: Blue Jackets.
1: Yeah.
0: Buffalo, meanwhile, you know, they won the division last year,
1: mm-hmm.
0: The Atlantic. But I think they snuck up on a lot of teams. No, they're not sneaking up on anybody now, which might pose issues for them this season.
1: I have them in the playoffs this year because they made the playoffs last year.
0: Lightning and Rangers. We'll see if the Rangers bounce back after getting shut out by Boston 3-0. Mm-hmm. And, Cam, we don't have the mise au jeu segment anymore, but something I would look at here if I was betting on the game tonight, how about Nikita Kucherov in opening games of the season for Tampa Bay?
1: What are these numbers?
0: In the last three seasons, Kucherov has scored 7 goals on opening night. Wild and Predators, and Campbell, Predators will be looking pretty different. They add Colton, Drury, Maverick Bourque, Nick Hague. And we'll see. There'll still be a lot of chat around Steven Stamkos, Ron O'Reilly, Philip Forsberg, Roman Josi for potential trade. I know a lot of people were suggesting on the text board that the Canadians should be in on Ryan O'Reilly. Kraken at Flames, I don't care about that game. Blackhawks at Mammoth, I'm interested in Chicago. I'm interested in Chicago because of all their young players.
1: Utah. Yeah. I'm more interested in Utah. To me, the game that
0: Trocheck making his Utah debut, a nice sneaky ad for that team.
1: I've been all over Trocheck to Montreal. You know I wanted that for a very long time prior to the Deneau acquisition. And San Jose, Florida. Yeah. Let's go. Yeah, let's
0: Panthers, that's a weird way to start the season, right? You start in Carolina and then travel out to California for the San Jose Sharks opener. 115 points last year for Macklin Celebrini, plays his first game as captain of the Sharks.
1: Yeah. Panthers just going to run around trying to injure him?
0: I sure hope not. You know, I think, you know, Macklin Celebrini can go to his buddy Sam Reinhart and be like, can you tell these guys to ease up a little bit here?
1: Not going to happen. Sam Reinhart, you remember him now.
0: Now I remember Sam Reinhart. We don't forget him, one of the staples on Team Canada from the Olympics. That's it for Habs Lunch. Final hour of Campbell versus Gallo coming up. We'll have another rapid fire. We'll chat with Meeker Guerrier, a little wrestling as well. So don't go anywhere. Final hour coming up next here on Campbell versus Gallo.
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0: final hour, Campbell versus Gallup. Man, it flies by. Campbell versus Gallo together again. Again, I can't wait till Friday. Gallo has different Friday vibes. Let's see what kind of Friday vibes. He already brought them yesterday when he was started doing his Big Mac analogies. Lots to get to. We'll be talking about some local wrestling. We'd love to do that. In-studio guest Meeker Guerrier is ready to join us like he does every Thursday on Campbell versus Gallo. But Mitch, you ready for another rapid fire?
1: Let's go. We got three topics, 90 seconds each.

0: couple of weeks fantasy wise. But nonetheless, Pittsburgh and Cleveland, two 2-1 teams, and two teams that I don't know how many people really believe in.
1: Yeah, it look, because you say that, it just it shows how just a few weeks ago you looked at this game on the schedule for Thursday Night Football and it was a scratch out game, like no interest really. Yeah. Now we have two 2-1 teams, as you mentioned. Now I think on the Pittsburgh side of things, the question is, has the offense and Aaron Rodgers in Pittsburgh actually start to turn a corner? Like last week against Cincinnati, pretty dangerous. Like Aaron Rodgers threw for almost 300 yards. Warren had 176 scrimmage yards. Like the offense looked pretty good in that game against the Cincinnati Bengals. Now, Cleveland's defense is much better than Cincinnati's defense. And we'll see. The Cleveland Browns have a good pass rush, and we'll see how Aaron Rodgers is affected by that. Now, for the Cleveland Browns, the matchup I think that's interesting here is the ability for Pittsburgh to get at the quarterback and how the offensive line is going to deal with the threats of T.J. Watt and Highsmith. So there's some fun elements in here, Campbell. It's an AFC North battle. Both teams are fighting for top spot in the division, and both teams off to surprising starts.
0: Yeah, I'm curious. Pittsburgh's always a team that I'm just curious about because, you know, they're not in it. You know, Rodgers didn't come back just to toil in the middle. He came back because he felt like there was a chance for him to win and the Steelers to win. That's why he came back. You may not feel it, or anybody may not feel it, but they just needed to figure out. First 2 weeks, not impressed. But I'm with you. Last week, I was a little bit more impressed with the Steelers. Cleveland, however, 2-1, that's just excitement around a team. And there's another quarterback that has been tossed to the wayside, and Deshaun Watson, who has to prove himself week in and week out to his own fan base, to the entire NFL community, because everyone's written him off.
1: Paid a lot of money, too, right? Paid a lot of money originally to get him. Still getting paid that money.
0: The only person that believes him is the owners in Cleveland.
1: Well, for this game, too, pulling up the injury report, secondary might be an issue for Pittsburgh. Maybe Deshaun Watson will be able to exploit that, Campbell. Joey Porter Jr. not in the lineup. Now, I think I saw Simon Salikas quote tweet that he's being traded to Dallas.
0: Yeah.
1: I don't know if I saw that anywhere officially.
0: It's trade to done? Dallas for a pair of picks.
1: All right, so that you know, that hurts the secondary for Pittsburgh, and also Jalen Ramsey is questionable for tonight's game. I don't think he's going to play. He has a broken wrist. So maybe Deshaun Watson will be able to exploit some holes on that Pittsburgh defense in the secondary, but you're right. Deshaun Watson has a long way to go to try to win fans over in Cleveland and have people around the NFL believe that he's actually a competent NFL starting quarterback.
0: It's just my MLB sounder. Game 3 tonight should be interesting. You circled this one. You told me right away that this is the series. I'll tell you this, by the way. Watching the broadcast, did you enjoy what they used? I think it was in the Padres game. The inside the pitch with Clayton Kershaw.
1: I didn't see it.
0: To be honest, every time they got into pitch specifics, it was kind of like the rules analyst that they use in NFL. He's not really part of the broadcast, but he would jump in and say something. I thought that was really neat. Mm-hmm. So I hope they use him moving forward. But Phillies and Braves, Nola versus Kerr.
1: Yeah, we'll see. We'll see with the pitching matchup, especially for Atlanta, how quickly they want to go to the bullpen. It could very well be the deciding decisions that are made in this game. I kind of like Philadelphia here, Campbell. I know the Braves had the better regular season. Philly's just got into the playoffs, but Philly is kind of built for this time of year at this point, right? This is a team that has veteran player after veteran player after veteran player in their lineup. The heart of the order, Harper, Turner, Schwarber, they all have so much experience in these spots. Real Muto, too, another super experienced guy. I tend to lead with Aaron Nola and the Phillies in this one, but I think we're in for another doozy, another one-run game where maybe the managers and the decisions on pitching is what actually separates the two.
0: Yeah, like when do you pull someone, when do you not, when do you make that decision between the two? I'm down for another dramatic error that leads to back-to-back home runs and then a walk-off finish home run in the extra inning.

0: but then you have the good old have to go to review to see if it's a strike or not.
1: I really think, though, more pressure here on the Philadelphia Phillies, right? Because one team loses and they go home, the arrow goes to the divisional round. For here, the Phillies.
0: And you're stuck with the Dodgers.
1: Here, the Phillies have everything to lose. Because the Phillies are the team that hasn't won with this core. Atlanta won not too long ago with the core that they have in place right now. I think a lot more to lose for the Phillies with their top guys. So that's the team I have circled. I think they rise to the occasion. I think the big bats on the Philadelphia Phillies get it done today like they got it done yesterday. And final one here on the Rapid Fire, Campbell. As we've been talking quite a bit about Detroit. How about this? Detroit Red Wings list Dylan Larkin as out with an upper body injury for the first two games of the season.
0: Oh, but what's going to happen in the first? What's going to happen in the third game? This is kind of a slippery slope here. This is the question you asked Dan Robertson earlier about Hellebuck, right?
1: Mm-hmm.
0: Like, is there a way you could get him back in the lineup? Like, what do the teammates think? You know, he's like, no, I'll show up, I'll play. And then he got hurt. And apparently, I remember Pierre LeBrun right after said, no, he's legitimately hurt. I know the timing seems weird, but he's legitimately hurt. So I'm going to just go with that, with the insiders that we know and the information that's put out there. It is weird timing, but I don't know. I kind of prefer the way that Larkin's doing it. I'm just going to go out there. I ask for my trade request. The guys on their team, be honest with them about it for whatever reasons. But I still want to play. You know, I don't know. It's awkward, but I prefer that. I mean, the Red Wings can make their decision to not play him because, you know, if you're trading, we see it down at the trade deadline. You don't want to address, you know, a trade asset. What happens if he does get hurt and then he doesn't want to play there, but you have to pay him because he's injured? Like, it's a weird, weird situation.
1: Right.
0: But I don't know. That's a, like, what kind of piece? This is a huge piece to wherever he lands.
1: Much like Hellebuck.
0: And Horkoff is an, you know, interim GM. Deal with it.
1: Right. But much like the situation with Hellebuck, not having the players and not having anything in return is also not helpful. Like, having Larkin sit out and miss games isn't helpful for Detroit because Larkin's not helping and the players that they're going to get in return aren't helping. So at some point, somebody's going to have to blink in both situations, right? John Horkoff is going to have to blink, Campbell, and accept what's given to him. He's a disgruntled player that doesn't want to be there.
0: Well, he's trying to make his way as a general manager. He's the interim. We talked about Sheveldayoff. He is patient / stubborn. Is Horkoff going, because this is the first thing that you're ever going to be judged on. And if you don't get the return, they'll be like, well, you're interim, so now we're going to fire you and get someone that can actually make a good deal. But there's no good deal when the player is holding it over you with his no trade list, which apparently has been expanded. But to no teams in Canada.
1: Right. I'll ask you one other thing. I was reading, I think it was LeBrun that said it or wrote it. Said that no team called Columbus more on Marchenko than the Montreal Canadiens. Do you think Kent Hughes is annoying? Like, if you're one of the other GMs. And you think he's one of those guys, like, come on, I'm sure you have friends that are like, you're like, again? Calling me, you're texting me again? You're calling me again?
0: Gallo? Everybody, they're not my friends, they're your friends. Everybody in our fantasy hockey.
1: Right. But they're not texting you directly.
0: No, but... And
1: it's a group chat you have muted, so I don't think that counts.
0: No, I don't have it muted.
1: Oh, you don't have it muted? Well, that's your fault then.
0: I don't have it. Do you have it muted?
1: Yes, I have it muted.
0: It is unbearable.
1: Today I woke up to 75 messages from it that I had not read.
0: Unbearable. So you have many friends like that.
1: Oh, yeah. But then
0: I don't. I they're not my friend. Like, if I have a friend like that, I don't...
1: So you don't have a Kent Hughes in your life?
0: No. No, not at all. You have many Kent Hughes
1: in your
0: life.
1: Like, dude, we just spoke about this. Nothing's changed.
0: But maybe? I know people like that, but I wouldn't call them my friends. I have to deal with people like that, yes.
1: Oh, tell us who. Tell us who.
0: Who I have to deal with?
1: Yeah. Who do you deal with that you see their name on the call display and you're like, oh, man, not again.
2: No team phoned Columbus more than Montreal in the last 3 months about Marchenko, but only one team had a Matthew Knives. That was Toronto. So what the Canadians tried to do is they raised the idea of getting a third team involved. And so it's actually pretty clever. So if there's a player, another team that's available that would fit the Blue Jackets' needs, a la Matthew Nyes, but a different player from a different team, then I think the Canes were willing to try and go get that player in a three-way. And those are some of the discussions that Montreal and Columbus had. But obviously, it became complicated. And at the end of the day, Don Waddell, the more he looked at this and the more he decided that this was going to hang over his team all year, Marchenko's trade request, he couldn't find anything out there that seemed as good as Matthew Nyes. I mean, I think he's probably right.
0: That's exactly what you were referencing, Pierre LeBrun, yesterday on Melnick in the Afternoon.
1: And there you have it. Ken Hughes trying to get it done. Mm-hmm. Also some talks lately connecting Montreal to Nikishin in Carolina. That's one that makes a little less sense to me.
0: Yeah, financially, I think.
1: Financially,
0: because I think the money that Nikishin wants, I don't know if that's what the Canadiens want to dish out.
1: Especially for the role that he'd play. And again, it's another left shot defenseman.
0: Would you rather have Nikishin or Edvinson?
1: Edvinson. I think the ceiling on Edvinson is so much higher. I think we kind of know what Nikishin is. I don't know. The situation in Nikishin, that's an interesting one, too, as an RFA. That one just screams to me Utah or Seattle. I don't know why. I'm just
0: It's because of what happened with Sergachev.
1: Maybe. You got Nikishin, Tarasenko, and Laine skating together right now in Florida waiting for contracts.
0: How many calls did Laine get?
1: I'd assume zero.
0: You think he would take whatever comes his way?
1: I think at some point you got to just take the job. And Campbell.
0: Laine, I don't think he cares if he has a job or not.
1: You know, it's also a result of the shorter preseason. Were there PTOs?
0: There were.
1: Oh, there were.
0: Yes. I was away,
1: remember?
0: There's a list of PTOs, but I will tell you, there was never. I think Susie was probably the biggest name.
1: Did anybody make the team after
0: I think
1: a
0: Susie
1: PTO?
0: Did. Yeah. But I think Susie was the biggest name of PTOs that were out there. But yes, there were PTOs. Let's dive into a little bit more with Meeker Guerrier, who won every prize at the launch party.
1: Saw Meeker. Nice to see Meeker. Also saw him in the radio booth next to me, Campbell, during the Saturday night postgame show.
0: Okay.
1: So Meeker in the building. He's seen the Canadiens live in action. We'll get his take coming up next. It's Campbell versus Gallo on TSN 690.
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4: Westbound side of the Metropolitan is slow go right now from St. Michel to Dakari. Eastbound side, Dakari to Stinson. Northbound Dakari fills in Sherbrooke up. Southbound side, your busy top third. 20 West seeing volume from Angrignon to Norman. Eastbound side is moving well. South Shore spans, Mercier Bridge is looking good. Outbound Champlain a little busy from Nuns Island. Outbound Lafontaine Tunnel, that's backing to East Prévost. 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
1: Campbell versus Gallo on TSN 690. 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
15: Well, thanks for inviting me, guys. It was great. And it's funny that you should talk about that, because I wanted to say today, it's always, always, always a privilege to meet our listeners. I know we're in media. It's a privilege. We work hard to do what we do, but we do it because people listen to us, because people trust us, because people like to argue with us, sometimes because people think that we're totally... stupid, and we don't know what we're talking about, but they still listen to us to argue and let us know when we're wrong. But it's always a privilege to meet the people who listen to us, and I just love...
16: You're stupid.
0: That's some of the listeners.
15: I love it. You know what? People can actually say that, because I've been told that, yeah, you're a little arrogant. You're a little a-hole. You think that you're a smarty pants. And I'm like, yeah, of course I am. But sometimes it's good to be reminded that you ain't all that.
0: Yeah, it's nice to have Gallo back, too, for those exact same reasons, Meeker. But it's great to have the Habs back and talking about all the issues with the team that's 1-0.
15: Issues, right? And you know what? I realize that, and it's always been like that in Montreal, right? So we criticize the team. We like to see what's not going we would want it to go. When things aren't perfect, we like to point it out. We like to say, hey, you know what? I would change the lines. I would change the defensive pairing. What is Martin Saint-Louis or any other coach doing? They don't know what they're doing. This, and that. And you know what? In a sense, it's healthy, because it shows that people here do care. And we care, but we still support our team. And I love that about Montreal, because you probably heard and saw the fans in Toronto, how people were saying, hey, are people there? Are people excited for the first game? Or they're just too busy signing checks and having drinks behind the stands? Because here in Montreal, we are passionate. And the passion comes with, obviously, a flip side to the coin. It's not always great to see a team being criticized after being 1-0. But you know what? We want what's best for our team. And I view it a little bit as a parent. You know your kid can do better, so you're going to be tough on your kid, and you're gonna want to make sure that your kid does its best. And that's exactly what we are doing with the Habs. And I'm not saying that everything is justified, but I'm saying I understand why some people are saying, you know what? They wanted Toronto, but it wasn't a perfect game. They can do better. Toronto, on the other hand, yes, they scored goals. They scored spectacular goals, but they're not a hard team to beat. I mean, if you have some tempo and you're able to score at timely occasions, you're going to beat that team. But the Habs, they did good. They didn't do great. They did good. They can do better. And I understand all the flaws that are being pointed out of the Habs. Not too mad about it, but I just hope that if the team goes 3-0, much criticism, because that team is a good team, but we're expecting more because they're a good team and we know they can do better.
1: Meeker, what do you think of Chris Kreider in Game 1, and how much patience do you think Martin Saint-Louis shows with him on the top line?
15: I don't know about Martin Saint-Louis. I think he's going to be as long as the team is winning. You don't need to pressure too much, or to feel the pressure too much, or to change too many things, because Chris Kreider is a veteran, and veteran, especially in that league, and this year especially, with the fact that the training camp was so short, you don't get a lot of reps. And as a veteran, sometimes it's like a big old Oldsmobile, right? It takes a while for the engine to heat up and to make sure that, you know, you get it going, you get the juices flowing and all that. In the case of Kreider, he's 35 years old. I mean, he's not a young spring chicken anymore. So he's going to need some time to get used to his assignment, to get used to the system, to get used to the city, to the team and everything. And, you know, it's not easy moving from one city, from one coast to the other, making sure you blend into another team, a new team and a new culture. I think Martin Saint-Louis is going to be as patient as he can. I think some

0: anything up to 7-8 games, maybe, if the Habs are...
1: Just losing you there just a little bit there, Meeker. Sorry, I don't know if you're in a tunnel or you're just downtown, but you're talking about patience. We'll see what the patience is for Kirby Doc. How long is that patience for? Yeah, how long is the patience for Doc right now?
0: You know why you lost me? Because I'm driving right by your studios. I was in a tunnel in the Ville-Marie tunnel. That's why you lost me.
1: Okay.
0: But my patience would be, for me, I would wait also 8-9 games. If the Habs are, 4-3 after 7 games, I'd still be patient. If you score on the power play, if you have good occasions, I would go with that. But after that, if it's not working, bring back Slavkovsky. If you need to have a win. And you know what? You don't even need to make the change permanent. If you need a goal at the end of the game, you can put Slavkovsky back on that first line. You have Slavkovsky Demidov on the first power play. So you don't need to change things. But if on 5-on-5, things aren't going, give me 7-8-9 game tops, and we're ready to roll and change things up a little bit.
2: What happens when Kapanen comes back now, though?
0: Man, that's a good one. Depends how Newhook is doing on that second line. But Kapanen, you know, I hate to say it because I love the kid. I love what he can bring to the team. I love the fact that he scored 22 goals in his first year. It's just a bad timing for him to be injured right now, because if the Habs had won that game with Kapanen on the second line and the second line had played well, we wouldn't even talk about Kapanen maybe being moved out of the second line or out of the lineup. When Kapanen comes back, I think you have different options. He can play center, obviously. He can play on a checking line, maybe not as a tough sandpaper player, but he can do the job on both ends of the ice. But you can also have him play the wing. And I know it's not a very sexy idea, but he can play that role. Just like Kirby Dack can also play that role. So, to me, he's an asset to this team. I know he wasn't great during the playoffs, but he's an asset to that team, and I would love to see him come back as soon as possible. The player I would take out right now is Texier, because, yes, he has speed. Yes, he can show some offensive flashes. He can be good defensively on the back check. But to me, he's not as efficient. He doesn't have that explosiveness that a player like Kapanen can have with the goals he can score and the job he can do defensively. So right now, I think Texier is expandable. But you know, a season is a long process. It's a marathon. So I wouldn't be too quick on putting aside a player or another.
1: How many DePodium Mini Entrepot blankets did you leave with?
0: Unfortunately, I only got one. Thank you, and thank God for Jay Farrar. Thank God I insisted, because he didn't want to give it to me. He was like, you can't win. You can't be in that draw. And I love blankets, especially that red and black checkered blanket. Very Canadian. I love it.
1: Perfect. Thanks for coming by, Meeker. We'll talk next week.
0: Talk to you soon.
1: Yeah, I have one of those DePodium Mini Entrepot blankets. A1. A1. Great to go to the park.
2: I didn't get one.
1: Put a baby on.
2: How come I didn't get one?
1: You didn't ask for one. Everyone got one.
2: I didn't even see them.
1: I'm sure CJ has one for you.
2: I would like one.
1: Okay.
2: By the way, Meeker said an expression. I want to know where the expression comes from.
1: Sure.
2: You probably know this, Campbell.
1: I know things.
2: Yeah. He said Chris Kreider's no spring chicken.
1: Mm-hmm.
2: Now, I understand what the expression means,
1: yeah.
2: But why do we say it? Why is... our chickens not born in the winter?
1: No, in the spring, the chickens have a lot more energy and juice.
2: Do they?
1: Yeah.
2: Well,
1: a lot more life.
2: Have you ever had a chicken?
1: Yeah.
2: You had a chicken?
1: No, but I mean, I know how chickens work at farms.
2: Mm-hmm.
1: In the spring, they're full of life and, energy. And by the end of spring, they are exhausted by all the eggs they just laid, and they taste like chicken wings.
2: That doesn't sound right. Do they hibernate in the winter? Are they tired in the winter?
1: They're exhausted after laying an egg a day forever.
2: You lay an egg a day.
1: What? A great event coming up this weekend. Want to talk about it? One of the hardest working wrestlers in the city of Montreal.
2: I thought you were going to say he's no spring chicken. Coming up next.
1: I actually don't know how old he is. If we were talking about the Green Phantom.
2: Well, it does feel like he's been in the wrestling circuit for a while. Yeah. That's why I said.
1: Well, I know Green Phantom's no spring chicken.
2: Right. You said it, not me.
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8: 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They say nothing.

0: There you go. The introduction is there. Rapper, actor, wrestler. Welcome back to Campbell versus Gallo on TSN 690. I'm Sean Campbell. He's Mitch Gallo. And I will tell you this, Mitch. I've seen this wrestler, actor, rapper perform multiple times in different events, different organizations around the city of Montreal. One of my favorites. You know how I always watch. I love going to these shows, Mitch. And I go, that guy knows what he's doing. Brad Alexis is one of those guys in the city of Montreal, in the province of Quebec, in the country of Canada, and soon to be Mexico, knows what he's doing. He's in studio with us. How you doing, Brad?
1: What an intro, my guy.
0: Yeah.
1: I love it.
0: Can I be your intro guy every time?
1: I love it. We might have to hire you at the next 1-2-3 Lit event.
0: Let's go. By the way, this is you, right? Because you're a rapper. This is you, right?
1: Yes, that's me. And ladies and gentlemen, I did not know that they were going to put that on. So that's it just enlightened me. Okay. This gave me a zap of energy. Let's go.
2: you know what I've also seen Brad perform, and I think my favorite thing about Brad is he can perform in different ways. Because I believe the last time I saw you in the ring, you were working with Mike Patterson. Yeah. Well, Mike Patterson was quote-unquote working.
0: Yeah, working.
2: I don't know how much he was in the ring. But that's more of like a gimmick comedy thing.
1: Yeah.
2: So I've seen you in that type of match, but I've also seen you put on serious good wrestling, technical match, good on the microphone. It's just the versatility to me is what
1: impresses
2: me. You've
1: got to be versatile in this business. I mean, like, you have to be able to talk on the mic. You have to be able to do funny stuff. You have to be able to be serious. You got to mix it all up. It's like a movie. You don't want to see the guy always doing serious acting all the time. You don't want to see the guy always doing action movie all the time unless you're Steven Seagal. But, like, you got to mix it all up. And working with Mike Patterson was probably one of the best things in my career. This guy has so much ideas, and he's just based on funny guy.
2: Kept trying to make everybody eat Spam.
0: Yes. Yes, he was.
1: I mean,
0: he had that Spam craze for a while.
1: Crazy.
0: Yeah, wasn't he the women's champion?
2: Yes,
0: for a while?
2: Yes.
1: Oh, yeah.
2: Yes.
1: And I was like, I don't know if we're allowed to do that. He's like, but it's comedy.
2: He made it work.
0: He made it work. Look, I want to get into this because I love one of my favorite things. Gallo and I are big wrestling guys, but we like watching any wrestling. If we could go, you know, WWE, AEW, I don't really care.
1: Gallo's a true wrestling fan.
0: Yeah, but like,
2: we'll go to the indies too.
0: But the indies is, you know, from the get-go, there's a show I want to go to, and there's a show this weekend, 1-2-3 Lut. This organization's been around for a while. I know you've been a part of it for a while. You've been in many indies in the province of Quebec and in Canada. But before we get lost and everything, what's happening at 1-2-3 Lut this weekend?
1: 1-2-3 Lut this weekend, 1801 Rachel Street, on Sunday afternoon. Bring the kids, bring the whole family, because we have a wrestler. Two wrestlers have been, let's say, there for generations, that your grandpa will know, your dad will know, your mom will know, your grandmother will know. The Powers of Pain, the Warlord and the Barbarian, will be in the house. And not just for autograph signings. They say they want to wrestle.
0: That's, I'll tell you right now, you say grandpa, whatever, I'm like, I know those guys, so how old am I?
2: And I was going to say, are you saying there's people that are going to be there that aren't spring chickens? Is
1: They're
2: that what you're telling me?
1: They're not spring chickens.
0: But bring the eggs. Bring the eggs.
1: Bring the eggs, indeed. And we're talking about Green Phantom before. Green Phantom's involved in that match. He's tagging with the Powers of Pain. It's going to be Kevin Beru, Big Country, along with Green Phantom, their Green Country. They're going to be tagging up with the Powers of Pain to take on the nasty, rotten Benny P. Enterprises, Ryan Rogan, and also the monster beast, Gabe Kovic, who is a beast. It's not, the name doesn't mean, it's not just a little adjective to him. This guy is huge. You have to look up to him when I talk to him. You can't even scold this guy in real life. He will beat the living pee out of you.
0: All right, well, I'm cheering for those guys if they're facing the Green Country.
1: Yeah,
0: you know.
1: 4 versus 4.
2: So, it's like, I'm sure you guys are going to get a great reception on Sunday afternoon. You've been able to wrestle all over. Like, what makes the Quebec crowd, specifically the Montreal crowds, so good compared to everywhere else, where you can do this show and people will turn out, and you can do a show in another week? Like, people always seem to go to all the shows here in Montreal.
1: Well, we have a really, really, really big talent pool, I find, where you could have about 5 to 6 promotions in a less than 20-mile radius from each other and still be able to get people to come to the shows. And I think it's saturated in Montreal, but at the same time, there's just so much talent. You want people to be working, get those reps in and getting those shows in because they want to go to bigger and higher places. So if there was just one in Montreal then one in Quebec, I can understand it might be better quality. But, hey, I'm a big fan of good wrestling. I'm a big fan of mediocre wrestling. I'm a big fan of hardcore wrestling. I'm a big fan of Shakespeare wrestling. So any kind of wrestling, you have different kinds of motifs that are happening in the Montreal area. It just works. Montreal is a party city. And wrestlers who come out from all abroad, like internationally, and they love coming to Montreal just for the party factor of like, hey, they have something to do after the show. So wrestling, it just keeps going.
3: So give us a little background here, because I follow you on socials, and every time I just see belts after belts after belts, and I know you're in different promotions, but like wherever you go, you seem to be turning out a champion, or that association, that independent, wants to put a belt on you because you can sell. Like within Montreal, within Quebec, within Canada, where have you wrestled? How long you been wrestling? Tell us a little bit about Brad Alexis.
1: Wrestling since, I'd say, 2003. But on a weekly basis at that time. But my career really picked up, I'd say, like in 2012, where I'd be wrestling at more different promotions instead of just one all the time. I was starting to get going out. And then in 2017, I started traveling. I was like, hey, I can make a little bit of money with this. And I was getting tired of people in Quebec who'd really say, oh, you can't make money with wrestling. You can't make money with wrestling. So what I did, every payoff I received for a year, I just kept putting it away on the side. Keep putting it away. And then I started doing tours. So I decided to go to Europe. I wrestled in Amsterdam. I wrestled in Paris, in France. Did trainings in Germany. Did trainings in Barcelona, in Spain. And this is going to be my third or fourth. You see, it's even sad that I don't even know if it's the third or fourth tour that I'm going to do in Mexico. I'm a go-getter, and I want to prove it to people that you could make money in independent wrestling. It's not like you need to be in WWE or TNA or AEW to survive. You could do this by actually going out there and getting jobs. It's a real job. You have to contact promotions. You got to contact people. You got to get your name out. Social media is big nowadays. You got to get out there putting posts every day, whether it's a picture, a video, or you grading the next bag of chips from Lay's. Something to keep people attentive, like, hey, he's a normal person. Or, hey, I saw him do something normal that day, but now he's jumping off into a pit full of barbed wires.
3: And that's your social media right there. Yeah, yeah, yeah. That's your social right there.
1: And I guess that promotions gravitate to, like, giving me championship opportunities because I've seen it myself. People who are champions of certain promotions, and you don't even know that they're a champion. Mm-hmm. You don't. You'll go on their social media. They don't even have a picture of them with the belt, which takes 5 seconds to do. And I find it befuddles my brain because you're going through all the wear and tear of breaking up your body and going to shows, the drives to the shows, the hotels, sleeping on bad beds and whatever it is. And you don't even celebrate it or glorify it. It's crazy to me.
2: Yeah, it seems like a missed opportunity for sure.
1: Yeah.
2: So after you're telling us after the show on Sunday, you're going to Mexico.
1: Yeah.
2: What's it like performing in front of a crowd in Mexico, and how's it compared to, say, crowds elsewhere? Because we know in Mexico they love the high flyers and they love the fast-paced action.
1: Which the fast pace, I don't know about that for me. We're going to slow it down when I get in the ring. But in Mexico, honestly, the best example I give people is like you are a player for the Montreal Canadiens when you're walking down the streets downtown. People know who the hell you are. And let's say I was going to a restaurant. And again, the restaurant, and it's like 10 o'clock at night. The owner's kid is sleeping on a table, I guess, waiting to close up. He wakes his kid up hey, hey, it's a luchador. It's a luchador. I saw you wrestle last night. It's on TV there. And I'm like, okay, well, thanks. Take a picture with my kid. So he wakes his kid up to take a picture of me. And I'm like, all right, cool. I want to eat something. What do you want to eat? He gave me a free meal. I tried to tip him or pay him the equivalent of the meal. He got more insulted. He's like, if you give me your money, I'm going to be more insulted. This is my my pleasure to give to you. So I was like, holy crap. You're known. Police stopped to take pictures with me down there. And I was like, that's not usually something different when I'm down here, you know? But, like, it's a different ball game. You have arenas that are built purposely for wrestling. It's not a hockey arena. It's not a baseball field, whatever. It's made a building made for wrestling. Mm-hmm. So it's a special feel to go there. You hear yourself on the PA, Brad Alexis versus whoever it would be. It keeps repeating the card on a PA system before the show, loud as hell. And people are not complaining, like, here, like, turn your music down. They're like, no, there's a wrestling show going on later tonight, and we want everybody to know. So
3: it's interesting because you said 23 years since 2003, yeah. And you kind of really got into it in 2012. You know, I can start guessing ages if I want, with how long you've been around. But, you know, Gal and I, we grew up watching. So for you, you must have had some sort of wrestling influence. Of, you know, you talk about the big styles. Time. So who were your influences that you,
1: I'd say,
3: you watched or met or wrestled?
1: Bret Hart and The Rock are really my big influences. Bret Hart, when he was with the Hart Foundation.
4: It doesn't matter what you think!
2: It's like he knew. It's like he knew.
1: It was coming! It's coming! The Rock, and like just for that, things like that. I've said some of those catchphrases at teachers and get my desk installed in front of the class where I wasn't able to see the teacher at all. And that's all because of the people like The Rock or even Stone Cold. You treat me like a dog. You expect me to smile. I got in so much trouble for that. But thank God for the Attitude Era. Yeah, that based me up into the wrestler I am today. Bret Hart, really, and The Rock for the talking.
2: Yeah, I mean, it's like right up our alley, yeah. Sean and I. Attitude Era, Bret Hart was my first favorite, and then Stone Cold, probably at his peak, was my favorite, and then The Rock, and then all the other guys that were part of that that timing.
1: And you'd think with all the paps that I drink that I would love Stone Cold. I hated Stone Cold back then. When he was a peak Stone Cold, I couldn't stand him. And I was like, why does everybody like this guy who drinks beer all the time?
3: Three
1: what
3: moves.
1: What a loser I was, huh? Wow. Saying that, you drink beer.
2: Was it because you're a rock guy?
1: Yeah, I was a big time rock guy. Yeah.
2: And those two guys, like Campbell and I talk about, which WrestleMania is it, Campbell? WrestleMania 14? With the Limp Bizkit intro?
3: It's WrestleMania 17.
2: 17. 17. Well, yeah. WrestleMania 17, that match was one of my all-time favorite matches by far.
3: Our intro last year, we just changed it, was this song because of how
1: it's
3: much...
1: It's too monumental. That intro
3: that montage
1: video,
3: I could watch.
1: Epic. We even had promoters in Quebec that replicated that with different people who are...
2: That's smart.
3: This flashes like, back.
1: They did it with one of my videos, and I was like, oh my God, making me feel like I'm rocking Austin here. It's great. Yes, let's go.
2: And the match lived up to it, too.
3: Yeah.
2: Right.
1: So, yeah.
2: And they did, a trilogy, three amazing matches, and I would go back and forth. Like, sometimes I would like The Rock, and sometimes I'd like Stone Cold. I guess it was whoever was the baby face at the time.
1: Exactly.
2: You know,
3: you were so soft.
2: Well,
3: with
2: no,
3: the
2: Rock,
3: face,
2: The Rock, he became part of the corporation, and I was like, ah, screw The Rock, he turned his back on us.
1: That was the best.
3: But it was in the Nation of Dom. Domination and the eye rolls with Farouk were phenomenal.
2: Yeah.
3: So that's great. So
2: go ahead.
3: Go.
2: I was just going to say, like, so you told us who your favorite wrestlers were, like, back in the day.
1: Yeah.
2: Who do you most enjoy? Who have you most enjoyed being in the ring with?
1: Ooh, that's a good one. The list could be very big on that. One of the guys I really enjoyed, and this is a while ago, but Too Cool Scorpio.
2: I've seen
1: Flash that. Funk. Mm-hmm. He came down to Montreal, and we had one of the most fun matches ever. And I mean, this guy smokes weed, okay? And later on, let's say a couple of weeks later, he injured a brother doing one of his maneuvers. And there was people were tirading on him saying, oh, it's because he smokes weed. He did the same move to me, and he literally told me, don't move. I've been doing this for years. If you move, you'll probably get hurt. So what did I do? I didn't move. The other guy who took the move, he moved, and then he broke his shoulder blade. So I was just there like, and at that time, I didn't like to tell people I smoke weed. I didn't want to propagandize that on the social medias and stuff. So I didn't say anything. But now I'm just like, man, these guys are jerks. They're trying to blame it on something.
2: Well, how much weed did Rob Van Dam smoke back in the
1: exactly.
2: day?
1: Exactly. Yeah. And I heard stories from Scorpio about him and Rob Van Dam and other people. All of them were smoking weed.
2: Yeah.
1: So it's like, it's usually someone who doesn't do the certain drug are the ones who are the big advocate of it. So like, hey, whatever. But he was one of my funnest opponents. We had a dance off and we're literally trying not to laugh at each other. That was a fun time. I wrestled Joe Hendry in a tag match a couple of years back.
2: Camel loves him.
0: I like a good little well-written tune. Why
1: yeah,
0: not?
1: Yeah, you know,
0: give a prop that's ready to be used as a weapon. That's always good.
1: An artist has to love an artist.
0: Yeah. Brad, yeah, you're getting ready for 1-2-3 Lit this weekend. Remind everybody what time and where, and it's going to be a big event. It's going to be lots of fun if you want to check it out this Sunday.
1: If you want to come early, come at 1 o'clock where you can meet the Powers of Pain. There's going to be a meet and greet for an hour. Doors open at 2 o'clock for the show itself. Pre-show at 2:15, then the big gala starts at 2:30. Great matches. I'm going to be wrestling Sugar Shane Pinto, a guy who likes to blabber his mouth quite a bit. I'm going to try to shut it up and move on to the Scorpio King death match that's going to happen in November. But let's not talk about November. It's going to be this Sunday, 1801 Rachel Street, 1-2-3 Lit. Let's go, Power and Pain.
0: Oh, can you give it to Shane? Because that guy, can you get it right across the mouth? Because that guy does not know how to shut up.
1: Smacking in the mouth ski, brother.
0: You know what? He's got a nice story, but I want you to take, like, because he's worked hard to get into the ring.
1: Yes, sir. Yeah. Yes, sir.
0: So, but I still want you to smack him a little bit.
1: Promise.
0: All right. Brad Alexis, 1-2-3 Luth this weekend. Don't miss out. Thanks for stopping by.
1: Much love.

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12: Eastbound, we've cleared away a right lane stall at 55th Avenue. Westbound 20 is a slow go from Angrignon to Norman. Northbound to carry slow, it's like southbound side, you're busy, top third. Westbound side of the Metropolitan, stop and go Lackward Air 2 to carry. Eastbound side to carry to Stinson. Outbound Mercier is still working well. Outbound Champlain, that's a slow go right now from Atwater. 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I'm Robin Flynn from the CJD 800 Traffic Center.
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22: Hey, that's perfect because I wanted to get back to the spring chicken conversation. At 11690, Connor from Rigo, the course lecturer for the farm management program at McGill.
23: Wow. Who would have thought? I bet you this guy knows what he's talking. Like, I didn't believe you. I believe him.
22: Okay. Spring chicken refers to how valuable a chicken is because they grow up so quick. A chicken born in the spring is better at market than that of an older chicken that survived the winter. More tender meat naturally. Chickens were hatched in spring than all year round in incubators. Connor from Rigo, course lecturer for farm management program at McGill.
23: Hey, man, you learn something every day on Campbell versus Gallo.
22: Yes, like the term spring chicken.
23: I can go for a nice tender spring chicken right about now.
22: Well, I'll tell you, when it comes to caribous or the thrashers, the sports we play, you are no spring chicken, my friend.
23: Hey, man, you hold on a second here. On the caribous, I am spring chicken.
22: I don't know if you're spring chicken. You were the one who got hurt in the final.
23: Yeah, I got hurt, not because I'm old.
22: You got hurt because you were running the bases and fell over. And
23: I was running hard. I was pushing myself.
22: Yeah.
23: Hey, man, not to get us sidetracked too much.
22: Yeah?
23: But, like, we play nights all summer.
22: Yeah.
23: And then they give us a 10:30 game on a Sunday morning in the final. Like, what is that? It was cold. I wasn't warmed up. I worked the night before until midnight. Obviously, I was going to get hurt.
22: I did just fine.
23: Yeah, you did. You did well. No, you did well.
22: I did just fine. I had no problems.
23: I really want to play hockey on Monday, and I'm hoping this injury heals in time.
22: Yeah, you just because the team won without you on Monday?
23: No, they won without you.
22: Yeah, but you knew I wasn't going to be there.
23: You play a much bigger role than me.
22: Oh, thank you. I appreciate that.
23: Oh, you do. I'm a very simple player.
22: I already got a goal this year.
23: I'm a very you do have a goal.
22: When we celebrate,
23: year.
22: I say, guys, remember this.
23: Did you hear me? Yeah, I know. I said,
22: remember, this might be my last one.
23: Last year, I finished with more goals than you, and I hope to be able to do it again.
22: What is last bet? Lots to choose from tonight in the world of sports, NFL on TSN 690, Major League Baseball. There's hockey. I don't know what you're going with. You lost the first one. You won last night. You are 14 behind. What is last bet?
23: All right. Campbell, after the debacle that was the Oilers and Vancouver Canucks 2 nights ago.
22: Yes.
23: You said you're looking forward to watching this game, so I'd like to know, over under goals scored between Vancouver and Edmonton, I am going to set the line at 6.5.
22: Oh, okay. Give me the over.
23: Going to take the over back-to-back high-scoring games between these two.
22: You were starting to talk, and I was writing down a line. Because I like to see, like, if I
23: was trying. So I was trying to choose between 6.5 and 7.5 because I wanted the under, but I feel if I put 7.5, you would have went under.
22: Well,
23: so that's why I went 6.5 because I think we get like 3-2 or 4-1.
22: Yeah, well, you gave me 6.5. I was going to say the line that you were going to say, and in my head I was taking the over, and I wrote down 7.5. So I feel really good.
23: You would have taken over 7.5?
22: I would have taken over 7.5.
23: Wow! So. Damn it! I screwed up. I messed up my last bet.
22: Yeah. Maybe because you're no spring chicken.
23: Camel, go lay an egg.
22: No thanks. Got lots to do. By the way, Gallo,
23: yeah.
22: Melnick in the afternoon. What an event. You don't want to miss this show. Celebrating 80 years of Alouette's history. Absolute legends will be joining Mitch Melnick, John Still, and Lucas Scott at that anniversary party. It's happening tonight, but we are broadcasting in the afternoon. So, you know, stay tuned for that for the next 4 hours. Most of the regulars that you hear later in the show will be earlier in the show. So they're cramming everything in for the next 4 hours. You don't want to miss Melnick in the afternoon coming up. That includes the ordinary superstar, Johnny Rogers.
23: Oh, wow.
22: Yeah.
23: That's
22: Wally
23: cool.
22: Wally Buono, Mark Trestman, Ben Cahoon, Jamel like Richardson, the Anthony Calvillo, the list, like you name an Alouette, they're going to be at this event. And it's really exciting. I think it's going to be a lot of fun.
23: All right, I'll be glued to my radio. Campbell, we're back tomorrow at 10 a.m. Have a great day, everybody. And don't forget, never open a can of beans you can't finish eating. Good night, Dick.

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17: 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Now with another full summer behind him, Dobish is ready to pick up where he left off and be a difference maker for the Canadians between the pipes.
18: Whatever it takes, I will do. Still the same guy until I said it before the preseason, until I retire, I will compete and do everything for his organization. And I will be the same guy no matter what.
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22: Yep. 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

0: Welcome back, Melnick in the afternoon, TSN 690. Heavy dose of Canadiana today. We are broadcasting live from Maison Principale. What a gorgeous venue. I think both John and Luca are in here for the first time. The last time I was here was for the one-man show. Knuckles Nylon himself kicking off his one-man show as he roamed the stage for close to 3 hours all by himself, barely touching a glass of water on one of the chairs. Currently staring at a big screen with an Alouettes logo and the number 80. 80th anniversary for the Montreal Alouettes. So stay tuned for a parade of greats and Hall of Famers and legends between now and 6. We will talk hockey earlier in the show with Pierre McGuire and Arpin Basu. Aaron Ward, as per usual, at 5. And among the people we expect to chat with, the ordinary superstar, Johnny Rogers, who was a legendary Heisman Trophy winner at Nebraska.
1: Won two national championships.
0: He did something outrageous when he won the Heisman Trophy for the early 1970s. He crossed the border. He was drafted in the first round by the San Diego Chargers. He crossed the border. Sam Berger wooed him with the outlandish total of $100,000 a year for several years. So, and he just he forced a rule change in the CFL. One of my all-time favorite athletes ever to perform in Montreal, Johnny Rogers, at some point this afternoon. I'm sure we'll get an opportunity to talk to the winningest coach in CFL history. He was a brilliant linebacker as well for the Alouettes, a multiple Grey Cup winning player and coach. And maybe if you listed, in order of accomplishments, everybody who has been associated with the Canadian Football League, Wally Buono might top the list. He'll be here tonight. Current Alouettes as well. It's going to be a Montreal Alouettes love-in ahead of their matchup on the mountain against the Winnipeg Blue Bombers.

0: And yeah, thinking of our friend Sam Roberts. You know, they honored some great Canadian musicians over the weekend at Massey Hall, the Canadian Songwriters Hall of Fame. The tragically hip Gord Downie was obviously put in posthumously. We're going to hear a little bit of that a little bit later, and Feist, and Mike Reno, and the gang from Loverboy. I hope Sam doesn't have to wait until he's my age to get inducted into Canadian Songwriters Hall of Fame. Well, that's, you know, Mike Reno of Loverboy, 72 years old. They've been around since the 70s.
1: What took
0: the
1: so
0: tragically
1: long?
0: Hip, you know?
1: What took so long for Gord to get inducted?
0: I don't know. I have nothing to do with
1: it.
2: We just assume that you have something to do
0: with it. Yeah, I have nothing to do with it. I was thinking of heading out there for the ceremony, but yeah, I was kind of busy. and so were you guys. So I want to, before we get going here, I do want to ask you, both NFL heads, when I say the Montreal Alouettes, what's your earliest memory?
1: The Mark Trestman years with Jamel Richardson and Ben Cahoon and Anthony Calvillo, all those. That was the era of Montreal Alouettes football that I grew up watching.
0: The back-to-back Grey Cups.
1: Yeah.
0: Including the too many men on the field.
1: Oh, my God.
0: Damon Duval's second shot.
1: I remember that.
0: Wow. It was the second one, right, of the back-to-backs?
1: No, that was the first one.
0: That was the first?
1: The second one was they were down big at halftime, and then they bounced back in the second half against Saskatchewan once again, and they won it. They won it late.
0: Mark Trestman is also here. We hope to have Mark sit down with us, quarterback whisperer through the years, the professional football nomad, Mark Trestman. Larry Smith will be here. Jim Popp might not make it in time, but he should be here. There's going to be they've already got three chairs set up on the stage. It's going to be a wonderful array of stories and film clips. I'm going to guess this is like a Joey Alfieri production because it's right up Joey's alley.
2: It's too elegant. It's too beautiful in here.
0: No disrespect to Joey.
2: Earliest memory, I have two. First one is not on the field at all, and it speaks to just the incredible community work that the Alouettes have done. I was, I believe, 6 years old at Terry Fox Elementary School in the West Island. The most I knew about football was it was a game we played at recess, but it was only touch because then things could get out of control when you're 6 or 7 years old.
0: I bet you complained about that.
2: No, I was actually one of the people hitting people. Yeah, that was the problem.
0: Well, that's what I mean. You were probably complaining about the fact that it was only touch.
2: Exactly. Correct. I didn't know about the Alouettes at all. The only thing I knew was my dad was a huge then Washington Redskins fan. And so we had a little, you know, someone come into school. And this enormous human being emerged onto into our auditorium, and it was Brian Chu of the Montreal Alouettes. And Brian Chu could not have been nicer. He must have, I mean, I don't even know what he said. Again, I was 6 years old, but he was there for at least an hour, and he hung out with us, and he threw the ball around and everything like that. And the Alouettes, there is no organization, no sports organization, who has been better at that in this entire ecosystem, as long as I've been alive,
1: than
2: the Alouettes. The Alouettes go absolutely everywhere. And so that was my first introduction. And I think it's Baron Miles. Baron Miles' interception against the BC Lions. Grey Cup. That was such an enormous moment. I believe that was in the Big O. Yeah, that's probably my earliest Alouettes memory. Because we were, you know, I feel the same way about the Alouettes as you do when you talk about the Canadians. We were spoiled. Just year after year watching Ben Cahoon and Anthony Calvillo, and whether it was, you know, Jermaine Copeland or then Jamel Richardson, SJ Green. I mean, it was just a factory. They were an unbelievable team, and it made everyone my age such an enormous fan from kind of day one.
0: Ben Cahoon will be here this evening, this afternoon. Jamel Richardson is scheduled to appear here. It's going to be a great night. My earliest Alouettes memory, I can't pinpoint. I think it was 68. And it was very rare for any professional team, CFL, NFL, to have a black quarterback. Mm-hmm. And for the Alouettes, his name was Carroll Williams. Unfortunately, the team was horrendous. Yeah. They were like 2-14 or whatever, 2-12, how many games they played there. It was a bad team. My dad took me to the Autostad once. It's the worst fan experience I've ever had at a professional event ever. It was where Mel's studio is, and it was just full of insects.
2: Ah.
0: And then a couple of years later, I was visiting my uncle in the hospital at the Royal Vic, and his hospital room overlooked Molson Stadium.
2: Yes, absolutely.
0: And they played there briefly, and I was watching. I went back a couple of times, not to visit my uncle, but to see how much of a game I could watch for free. And they had a quarterback named King Corcoran. I just loved the guy because of his name. Again, a terrible team. But then in 1970, at the height of the FLQ crisis, coached by Sam Echeverry, winning the Grey Cup and bringing the city and a chunk of the country together when things were completely out of control, where tanks were rolling through the streets of the city, and the Alouettes won an unexpected Grey Cup in 1970. I still can remember running back Moses Denson about to be tackled, throwing the ball into the end zone for a touchdown.
2: Wow.
0: In that Grey Cup win in 1970. And then, as I mentioned, a couple years later, Johnny Rogers, things are getting interesting. Marv Levy arrives. He said, we got the best punt returner in North America, and there's no blocking on punt returns? What kind of league am I entering? So he got that rule changed, and the rest is history. And it's been glorious. There was a brief time where we lost the team.
1: To Baltimore.
0: In the 80s. No, that's when they came back.
1: Oh, I see.
0: The franchise basically folded. Charles Bronfman tried to come in and save it, and it ended. And then the Stallions moved here. Jim Spiros was the owner's name. Mitch Garber was involved. His first foray into professional sports before the Seattle Kraken. And it was dreadful watching them at Olympic Stadium. They weren't going to survive. And then you know what happened, right? U2 had a concert, kicked the Owls out of Olympic Stadium, went to Molson Stadium.
1: And that's been
0: their home ever since. Wow. People fell in love with the intimacy, kind of like what a lot of us grew up with in baseball. People over-romanticized Cherry Park because it wasn't as great as people remember it, but it was kind of cool that it was so intimate. It was in a neighborhood in the north end of the city. They had the swimming pool behind the right field fence. But the skyline, and they also were really good.
1: Yeah.
0: They eventually got really, really good. And now we're here, year 80.
1: That's crazy. Is Johnny, because yesterday you mentioned Johnny Rogers being the coolest Montreal athlete for
0: my lifetime.
1: Yeah.
0: I say going back 50 years because should have got that cough button.
2: I didn't even get
0: that. Pat Crevier, our technical director today, said if you want to use a cough button. I misheard him. I thought he said something else. And he said, you may want to put on this headset. I said, I'm fine, but I will need some water at some point. But, you know, I go back to watching mid-60s is when I started watching the Canadians. I saw the Canadians win the first cup, 65.
1: First of 10 more.
0: 11? 11.
2: Don't worry. They're in the splitters. In the splitters that are coming.
0: So from the mid-60s on, I don't see anybody close to Johnny Rogers if you're measuring professional athletes by the cool quotient.
1: So is he like, just to give people of my generation that didn't get to see him or aren't familiar with him,
0: yeah,
1: was he, and not that I saw this guy play, but I know, you know, the persona of Walt Clyde Frazier.
0: Yes.
1: Is that?
0: Yes, that's fair. In fact, he showed up, Johnny Rogers. I don't know if there's any photos of him, archive photos of him, but there was a sports celebrity dinner that used to be held. I think Dick Irvin organized it every year right through the 70s and 80s. And he showed up, I think the year he was signed, with a full-length mink coat.
2: Wow.
0: And sunglasses.
1: Oh, my God.
2: Going full Joe Frazier.
1: Wow.
0: Yeah. And he was just, you know, I don't know how many. Like, LaFleur was cool, but that's a different vibe.
1: Yeah.
0: He's just cool the way he played. We had an expo. His nickname was Cool Breeze, Rodney Scott, the second baseman, but he wasn't a star player. Bill Lee was ultra cool. But I don't think, if I was to say to you, of all the time you spent watching professional sports, local athletes, who would you consider cool?
2: Local athletes? Oh, man, that's tough.
1: There's no one.
0: And we never had an NBA team. So
1: yeah,
2: there's like six months of Drogba.
1: That was that's fair.
2: That's about it.
1: That's fair. Nesta. But Nesta was like,
2: he's like Italian elegance.
1: Man. It was just smooth.
2: This place is Nesta.
1: Yes.
2: This beautiful area.
1: Yeah.
2: You know, if we were doing this for Nesta, I'd be like, yeah, this sounds right.
0: It's very, very ornate.
2: Oh, my God. It's elegant. It's just unbelievable.
0: It's the chandeliers.
2: Yeah.
0: It's like the last waltz at the when they brought in the chandeliers from the opera house.
2: I feel very out of place.
0: And we're up at the mezzanine level. Yes. So we have a bird's eye view of all the tables down there. I think Danny Machocha mentioned over 320 people. It's a sellout. The tables were sold individual. You've got a round table to your left, John Steele. Is that for the media?
1: No, it's for...
2: No, we were expressly told it wasn't for the media.
1: Yeah, it's for
2: workers. It's for staff.
0: Oh, it's the staff that's getting a dinner.
2: I mean, the staff are the people here. You know, they've been here way earlier than we have. They've probably been here since about 11 in the morning working their tails off. So, yeah, they deserve a nice, lovely meal here.
0: Barry Lorenzetti and Knuckles Nylund will also be here after 4:30. As I mentioned, the last time I was in, it was just spectacular. It's like... It's almost like sitting down at Molson Stadium for the first Alouettes game. You're just distracted for half the first half. I'm just looking at the skyline.
1: Everything.
0: And I bought season tickets.
1: Wow.
0: I bought season tickets in the last row, same row as the press box, so I can go in and out. And I brought my daughters to a game, and they weren't interested because they didn't play football. They played a little baseball. We went to Expos games a lot. They had no connection to football, so I gave up my tickets. But loved it. Absolutely loved it there. Peter Vrionis is back at the station helping us out. Peter, how you doing?
3: I'm doing well, guys.
0: Were you hoping that another team would stay alive in the postseason so you could be watching some baseball right now?
3: Honestly, Mitch, no, because Greece is playing soccer at 2:45 against the Netherlands.
2: Yeah, Greece are good at soccer again.
3: I don't know what's happening, John, but it's amazing.
2: They've had like 2-3 years where all of a sudden they've produced some really good players,
3: yeah.
2: And now the Greeks are all back behind football again.
3: Yeah, so that's what I'm doing at 2:45.
0: That was disappointing last night. I sat in. Like, what are they doing? The Red Sox had no chance to go deep, but you're taking Sonny Gray out of the game?
3: Yeah.
2: I knew this was right up your alley.
0: Like, what are you doing? I mean, like...
3: I mean, the Yankees, to me, are the best team in the American League, and that pains me to say because Lucas Scott is sitting right next to you guys. But truly, I do believe that the Yankees' offense can be so scary, and if Aaron Judge gets back for the division series, the Rays are done. There's just no hope for them. So I think the Yankees are the best team, and they showed it in those two games.
1: Well, I saw Wilson Contreras, first baseman for the Red Sox, complain about, you know, the team being essentially too analytics focused.
0: It's a shame that it's the Red Sox that have gone that way. It really is. They're learning their lessons the hard way. As other organizations, including the Blue Jays, have learned.
2: You know what?
0: Back off a little bit.
2: They had such a magical season. Like, the season was, you know, their World Series was the season.
0: That's why you don't take out one of the best pitchers in baseball.
2: Yeah, exactly.
0: As early as, you know, you're going to go down with him. He's gotten out of jams before, but... Mm-hmm. That was, San Diego, Chicago.
1: I watched that last night. That
0: got busted open.
2: I tried watching that game because I got back from the movie, and it was unwatchable. It was not a good game.
0: And the White Sox taking care of.
1: Oh my God,
3: that's a great story.
1: Have you seen
3: what a story?
0: Hold on. Here is this is if Lucas Scott was a Major League Baseball player and his team just clinched and there was champagne flowing in the clubhouse. This is what he would sound like.
2: Oh, my God, yes.
4: He's drunk! He's drunk! But he's drunk! Yeah!
5: Told me you didn't need him!
4: I'm drunk! Yeah, today maybe hungover, you know? Yeah!
5: Tomorrow hungover!
4: Yes! No, yesterday, tomorrow! Yeah, sorry! I don't speak English!
5: You don't need the translator, congratulations!
4: Thank you so much!
0: Is that your new favorite player?
1: Honestly, man. Because he even had one, I think, when they clinched a playoff spot that he did.
2: He doesn't sound real. He sounds like, for people my age and younger, he sounds like the South Park imitation of a Japanese person. Like he doesn't sound like a real person.
0: It's Makamura, who's DHing. Pete, he's such an unusual player, right? He strikes out more than anybody. He struck out close to 200 times this year. At least he has a good eye at the plate. But for a guy who hit 35 homers, he had 77 ribbies, which is really strange.
3: Well, he was hitting in the top portion of the order, like the second spot for a lot of the season. So maybe some of his RBI opportunities were kind of capped in that spot. But he is, I mean, he's the modern-day power hitter, the three true outcome guy. You were talking about analytics. That's analytics personified right there. You walk, you hit a homer, or you strike out, and that's what Murakami does. And he's a very exciting player. Like, what a get for Chicago, and what a season that they have been having.
0: Well, at least one Chicago team is still alive.
2: Well, I think we all know why the Chicago White Sox are alive.
6: Oh, nome di Patri, di Fili, di Spiritu Santi. Amen.
2: When you got the Pope behind you, baby, yeah, it's tough to lose.
7: Imagine if they go all the way.
2: Il Papa up there in the box seats.
1: Can you imagine Murakami's post game as the playoffs go along?
0: They're going to bring in the Pope from the Vatican to throw out the first pitch in the World Series if they make it that far. Unreal. Okay, so it's prime time tonight because it is the only game, and while we were on the air, it was the Phillies who were keeping their season alive.
1: Yeah.
0: Who do you like tonight, Pete?
3: Oh, this is a tough one. I think Philly has the momentum. They were dead in the water yesterday. Bryce Harper, crucial mistake in right field, and then he hits that homer. Schwarber hits a homer, and they just come back from the dead. So I got to believe that Philly has the advantage, especially with Zach Wheeler on the mound tonight.
1: Yeah, if Zach Wheeler's on the mound, then that's a different.
0: Who's starting for Atlanta?
3: That's the problem, because besides Chris Sale, it's like, who do they have? Like, I actually, oh no, it's Aaron Nola actually starting, so it's not going to be. Yeah, so it is. I think they're going with an opener here.
1: I'm sure Zach Wheeler will.
3: Ray
1: pitch at
3: Kerr.
1: Some point tonight.
3: Ray Kerr is pitching for the Braves tonight. I'm surprised they're going with Nola.
2: Okay, baseball savants.
0: No, well, Zach Wheeler had to pitch on the last game of the season, right, to get in.
1: No, yeah. Because they got in by two games, didn't they?
0: No. They had to win their last game again. Was it Tampa? They had to win it, so they had to use Wheeler. When was that, Sunday? Monday, Tuesday, yes. Wednesday? It's 3 days rest.
2: Every time the wild card is crappy like this, it's always a question, so I'll ask the baseball savants. Five games?
0: Yes, that's more representative, but if you're telling me, for scheduling purposes and television, it's got to be a best
2: of three. Start the season a week earlier.
0: I would prefer a best of five, but I'd rather see a best of three than nothing.
2: Yes.
1: Yeah.
2: Yeah, yeah, of course. No. But best of five, I mean, and it happens every year when it sucks. Like, there's no doubt. Tonight, there'll probably be something epic that'll happen. They'll be like, that's why it's only three games. But, it feels like baseball fans are very much in their feelings today about, once again, the wild card format.
3: Well, it used to be one. Used to be one game.
2: That's
3: so
2: even stupider.
3: I mean, this is much better. But
1: I don't understand why you can't just reduce the amount of games played and just add those games to the playoffs.
2: Week earlier, hockey just did it. Week earlier, start a week earlier. There you go.
0: Say that again.
1: I'm trying
0: to do the math here.
1: If you're worried about, let's say they don't want to add more games because they just player exhaustion or whatever reasoning they have, why not just reduce a handful of games? And I'm not saying a ton in the regular season.
0: The owners, no.
1: And then just add more playoff games.
0: The owners won't do it because not everybody's going to get into the playoffs, and you're taking revenue away. It's like that age-old question when Canada started losing internationally, and people said, wow, you got to make the rinks bigger in North America, right? You got to make the rinks bigger. Yeah. Forget that nobody saw league games in Europe that were horrendous, but you'd also be ripping out some of the best seats in rinks, and owners were never going to do it. So I don't think
1: they'll do that.
0: They're not going back to 154 games. So it's prime time tonight. How about Pittsburgh? Pittsburgh and Philadelphia last night. We'll get more on that with Pierre McGuire after 3 o'clock. But man, oh man, that was a shocker when I saw the score last night.
2: That's two coaches now who are just like, I don't know what the hell I'm seeing. Rick Tocchet. That might be the worst game we've ever played on our own end since I've been here. And I think we're going to, we spoke about this. Now that you've essentially cut the preseason in half, the first week of the season is, preseason. And there's guys who are going to play like crap. And so I think that's exactly what we saw last night. But I do love something about, the universe writing itself and Philadelphia fans booing their own team on the first game.
0: Opening night.
2: Damn straight.
0: Yeah, Pittsburgh-Cleveland.
1: Pittsburgh. Did you see Mike Tomlin?
0: No, I know. I want to get to that because you guys were trying to explain this
2: and
0: to me.
2: And not just that, Joey Porter Jr. on his way to the Cowboys on the way to Rionis' Cowboys. I think that's ridiculous. That's much more of a win-win in my mind than Marchenko and Nyes. Apparently,
1: that's the
2: just
1: only
2: me.
1: Team that we do business with now.
0: And yes, that movie that John saw, we'll get a review.
1: I don't want to hear what John has to say.
2: Oh, my God.
0: It's your people, Peter, so stay tuned for that. Melnick in the afternoon, very special edition. A reminder again, Pierre Maguire, Arpin Basu in the 3 to 4 hour, because we're going to have a lot of Alouettes and football legends dropping by through the course of the show. On Melnick in the afternoon, from Maison Principale in Saint-Henri, on TSN 690.

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1: 13 South, watch out for a truck stalled in the Gouin exit. Northbound DeCary slow, it's saying southbound side, you're busy, top third. 20 westbound, volume from Ingrignon to the Ville-Saint-Pierre interchange. Eastbound 20 is looking good. Outbound Mercier, still in pretty good shape. Outbound Champlain, very difficult drive for you, already backing into the Turcotte interchange. Outbound LaFontaine Tunnel, that's at least a 30-minute delay from Yves Prévost. 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I'm Robin Flynn from the CJD 800 Traffic Center.
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Thank you, everyone. Thank you, Jay. Wow. On behalf of the HIP, I'd like to thank you all for... So I'm going to go to a message from Gord, who couldn't be here tonight. I stood before the songwriter's cabal, bearing gifts of drugs and alcohol. That's not enough, and that's not all. Wait over there until your number's called. I stood before the songwriter's cabal, all wide-eyed and enthralled, just to be included at all. We were just thrilled to have such a great friend, man, honestly. Remember seeing him with Gord Sinclair. I remember taking Gord Sinclair down to see him at a place in Kingston, saying, you got to see this guy. We're going to stand on his coattails and ride him. I don't think we had any notion of what Gord would develop into. Their songs came out of endless sound checks and jams, interminable jamming, and occasionally fruitful. It's not a fast or efficient songwriting method, but for us it worked, and it produced songs like New Orleans is Sinking, Fully Completely, Grace 2, Nautical Disaster. These are songs that are group compositions in the truest sense of the word. They're a distillation of who we were collectively as a group. After a 33-year career, there's a huge potential list of thank yous, but they didn't write any songs, so f*** that.

Thank you to all those fans who were along for the ride. We're forever grateful for your interest and support. I'd love to be able to say we did it all for you, but the truth is we mostly did it for ourselves and for each other. On behalf of the band, thank you.

0: If you missed the Canadian Songwriters Hall of Fame ceremony last weekend at Massey Hall in Toronto, guitarist Rob Baker of the Tragically Hip. Welcome back. Very special edition of Melnick in the Afternoon, TSN 690. We're at Maison Principale in Saint-Henri. It's the 80th anniversary gala for the Montreal Alouettes. We will be talking some hockey earlier in the show than normal with Pierre Maguire coming up at 3:05 and Arpan Basu after 3:30, but a lot of special guests coming our way. With John Still, Lucas Scott, while Luke and I went to Chinatown first, but I got home in time to watch Sonny Gray get yanked out of the game. He was watching Red Sox Yankees. John went to the movies, finally.
1: Yeah, it was only 4 months too late, but I finally saw The Odyssey. It was really kind of my first experience since I was almost like at John Abbott of going to a movie by myself. I did not like it.
2: It's fun.
1: Okay, it's fun, I think, in a non-IMAX setting. Because the thing about the IMAX, and especially about the Odyssey, is that it's full. Mm-hmm. Like, there's just someone glued right next to you who I don't know. And I was just like, okay, this is not the vibe that I kind of, you know, necessarily want.
0: Just put your hoodie up.
1: What? No, I just, yeah, anyways. But I went to go see The Odyssey. It was great. It was a great, great movie. I loved it.
3: Don't start backtracking.
1: I said the whole time that it was great, and you are expecting me to say that it's, like, phenomenal.
3: No. Say what you told me.
1: It was a great movie, but it was significantly overhyped.
3: Ah, there you go.
0: Well, when you wait as long as you did to see something, it's really hard to live up to your expectations.
1: That's right.
0: I mean, how many? Luke has seen it, what, 8 times already?
3: No, huh? Twice.
0: Huh?
3: 2 or 3. No, 2.
0: So when John left the studio last night, I said, I dare you at some point to yell out in a quiet theater, hey, that's Sean Avery. Did you notice?
1: He was on the screen a lot,
0: yeah?
1: Eh?
0: Yeah.
3: I watched it twice, didn't notice him one time.
1: Really?
3: Did not notice him.
1: No, he was. He got some nice little close-up shots. Not a lot of talking from Sean Avery, but his face was on camera quite a little bit. I was pretty surprised. Pretty surprised to see that. It was more Tom Holland's character, just very,
3: like,
1: very annoying. This is
3: Robert Pattinson did a great job.
1: Kind of annoying. Yeah, Robert Pattinson was a good villain, mm-hmm. but it was just like, listen, man, man up here. You're like, you're 22 degrees, and you're 22 years old in ancient Greece. Like, you gonna stab someone or what? Stop bitching to your mom and do something about it.
0: Only one of the four on the air this afternoon is of Greek descent, so. Peter, it's been a while since you worked the show when I was here. What'd you think of it?
4: I loved it. I thought it was an incredible experience. I loved the visuals, and you know, I liked. I know it's a myth and it's not a real thing, but
3: never say never.
4: Come on, Luca. I mean, that massive character. What even is that? Like, what do you call it?
0: One-eyed monster?
4: Yeah. Well, what do you call that?
1: Oh, you don't know what that character is called?
3: It's called the Cyclops.
4: Yes, Cyclops. Yeah. That's not
1: Are you
4: real.
1: Sure he's Greek?
4: That's not real.
1: What's happening here?
4: No, but anyways, I thought like the way that they aged the characters, like I thought that was pretty accurate, and yeah, I liked it. I liked the soundtracks as well. It was just well done, and I enjoyed it. I'm not a harsh critic like John is.
0: All right. There you go. What's your ranking? Out of 10.
1: Easily an 8.5.
0: All right, well, that's pretty good.
1: Yeah.
4: Go 9.2.
0: Is 25 years from now, are we going to be talking about it as one of the top 20 greatest movies of all time?
3: I mean, I'm not a film connoisseur, so I can't.
1: Well, you were hyping it real good
3: it was
1: when you saw it.
3: I think it's a
1: phenomenal
3: movie.
1: Yeah.
3: I'd give it like a 9.5.
1: Okay.
3: Maybe a 10.
1: Tom all Holland, right. just do
0: All
1: some,
0: right,
1: just
0: a movie of another kind. You guys mentioned Mike Tomlin.
1: This is my favorite story that's happened in a long time in the NFL. Yes, I mean, Luca, you can tell more about this because you're kind of a nerd.
3: don't play Minecraft.
1: Okay, but you know what it is. Yeah. I have no idea what it is. Mike Tomlin, it was revealed a few weeks ago that in order to be closer to his kids while he was coaching, because coaching takes up so much time in your day, he decided to build a Minecraft city. Now, I don't know what that is, Luca.
3: It's just like it's a game where you can do a whole bunch of things, but you can build, you know, towns, building. Some people build like galaxies and space stuff and all that kind of jazz. So he took the time to build a city.
0: Is it a city of the future?
3: No, it's just like a city. It looks like a regular city.
1: It looks
3: city.
1: Like just a corner of Miami Beach.
0: Art
1: That's
0: Deco?
1: What he built.
0: Art Deco buildings?
1: I don't know.
0: Well, why'd you pick Miami Beach?
1: Well, because it just looks like it. It looks like...
0: But no, but Miami Beach is full of Art Deco. Okay,
3: I don't think it was... Sure. I don't think it looked like Miami Beach. No, I don't think so.
0: Did you see Miami Vice?
1: No.
0: Oh.
1: I only saw the terrible Miami Vice movie, which is awful.
3: No, it looked like a, you know, like a Pittsburgh kind of... It looked like Pittsburgh.
0: Wow, what a swing that is from Miami Beach to Pittsburgh.
1: Okay, well, no
0: offense to Pittsburgh. I like Pittsburgh.
3: There was like a little like a body of water, but it wasn't like an ocean or anything like that.
0: Okay.
3: And so his son...
1: Well, Pittsburgh's nice.
3: His son...
0: Three rivers. That's the water.
3: Yeah. His son, you know, he posted online after. He's like, I used to come home and my PS5 would be gone. Like, Mike Tomlin would just take it and build it. And like he was showing... It was so detailed. Like, he would show inside the building and... You know, kind of the concepts that he was going for. He was talking about how lighting was really important for him. So, like, a lot of the buildings that he made, like, they have glass roofs. So that way the lighting can come in and it's not all...
1: He's a huge nerd. He's a huge nerd.
3: That's
0: so this is what he did dealing with the stress of being an NFL head coach.
1: And this is my favorite part about it.
3: Now people have made
1: his
3: statistics.
1: Here's the stats,
3: before he started.
1: So from 2007 to 2013, the first seven seasons before he started a Minecraft City... He had two Super Bowls, Lombardi Trophy, and was 5-3 in the playoffs.
0: Two Super Bowl appearances.
1: Two Super Bowl appearances.
3: Yeah, one win.
1: 2014 to 2025 in 12 seasons. Zero Super Bowls, zero Lombardis, 3-9 in the playoffs.
0: A little distracted. Like Patrick Laine, supposedly, right?
3: And then Le'Veon Bell came out, former Steeler running back, and was like, you know, we're trying to win Super Bowls, and our coach was doing this the whole time, and everyone got on Le'Veon Bell because they're like,
1: you quit on the team.
3: You literally sat out an entire season
0: of all people,
3: and then went to the Jets after that.
0: Everybody deals with stress their own way. Some people, you know, they have a bottle in their office, and they end up sleeping on the sofa looking at game film and incoherent the next morning. Like
1: Bill,
0: to each his own.
1: Belichick. That sounds accurate. But that inspired my question of the day, which is strange or unconventional hobbies.
3: No, I wouldn't say strange. Unconventional.
1: Unconventional. Unconventional hobbies in sports. What do guys do in their downtime?
0: Unconventional hobbies in sports. Well, I think I had mentioned this before. Scotty Bowman built one of those train extravagant connecting train track cities in his basement.
1: Hmm.
0: You know,
1: people Stan who love trains like do that. Or?
3: That's crazy.
0: No, Stan was a fan. Stan was named after the Stanley Cup. You know that, right?
1: Oh, I didn't know that. No.
0: Yes.
1: Good thing he won one.
0: Well, he won. Yeah.
1: Yeah. Exactly. Mine was going to be Jokic. Jokic
3: with
1: is
3: the horse
1: and his obsession with the horses. Like, and I know that a lot of athletes do that, but Jokic, it almost looks like he enjoys rearing horses more so than he does actually, you know, playing basketball.
3: That's a good question. I don't know.
0: I wonder if any professional athletes have secretly gone behind the wheel of a race car in their off season.
3: I'm sure.
1: I'm
3: sure.
1: 100%. I think it's called the Villemarie Tunnel at 4 a.m.
3: when it's not closed.
1: That's right, exactly.
0: How long would it take to get from, pretend there's no REM now going to the West Island where you grew up. How long would it take? Where did you live most of your life?
1: Ilbazard.
3: That's pretty deep, no?
1: Yeah, it's deep. There.
0: Okay, but even if
1: you were in like Kirkland, like let's say you were just right off the highway.
0: So you're in Kirkland, a straight line highway to the end of the track, the Villeneuve track. How long would it take? In a race car.
1: In a race
0: 200
1: car?
0: 200 miles an hour.
1: 10 minutes?
3: No, probably less than that.
1: Oh, I have.
3: 200 miles. Are we talking like an F1 car where you're hitting
1: 300? Oh, okay. Then like 5 minutes.
3: You're hitting like 300. 5
0: minutes?
1: Yeah,
3: you're hitting
1: for
3: like 300 kilometers an hour.
0: I'm talking to Jetsons now.
1: No,
0: there's no traffic. It's just a
1: right.
0: It's just a track.
1: I'd love to see that.
3: That's
1: you know what?
3: Question.
1: That's something I'd love to see timed. Someone do that. Well, don't do that. Don't do that at all.
3: If you hit a pothole,
1: that's right. You also can't do it here in Montreal.
0: Do you remember all that talk years ago of having an F1 race in Manhattan?
1: Oh my God.
0: It's like, are you kidding?
3: That'd be a disaster.
0: It's going to be the West Side Highway, like Hell's Kitchen area. Back then it was a lot of warehouses and the meat packing district where they had a lot of strip joints, actually. and after hours places. But yeah, that was the talk that they were crazy.
1: You end up having like some courier on a bike get hit. Like, there's no way that no one would not that everyone would be able to leave that place alive if there was a street race in Manhattan. Crazy.
0: Does anybody know of professional athletes with unusual hobbies? Gary Carter used to collect cards. That's not unusual, but I would say among professional athletes it probably is.
3: Yeah,
1: probably. Yeah. Well, I mean, I think Aaron's is pretty, like, Aaron is obsessed with all this memorabilia. Like, I do think that's unconventional for athletes.
3: It's interesting. I can't think.
0: What's your hobby?
3: My hobby?
0: Yeah.
3: Just like nerd stuff, I guess.
0: Nerd stuff.
3: Yeah. Like,
0: yeah,
3: you
0: so
3: know,
0: you're confirming
1: Minecraft.
0: John's.
3: No, I don't play Minecraft. I play video games. I'm not as much as I used to, but yeah, I play video games. I read like anime. Well,
1: he's
3: mangas.
1: An anime
3: They're
1: freak.
3: Mangas,
1: he loves anime.
0: A lot of people would say golf, right? Because we know it's not really a sport. It's a hobby.
3: I'm not going to disagree with you. I'm with you. I'm with you on that.
0: What's your favorite hobby?
1: Guitar.
0: Okay.
1: Playing the guitar?
0: Yeah.
1: Absolutely.
0: Wish I could.
1: Yeah.
0: I don't have time.
1: You got to do it when you're
0: I don't have time. When I was younger, I played Strat-O-Matic baseball.
3: What's that?
0: It's a simulation game. Ray Ferraro was a big fan. Doug Glanville. A lot of professional athletes, especially baseball players, played it growing up. It's just, it mirrors the, it's a simulation. Really? And you have cards, and you have dice, and you have charts.
3: Oh, wow.
0: And Elliot Price, myself, a lot of people my age played entire seasons. We replayed seasons doing our own stats.
1: Bill James probably ruined baseball playing Strat-O-Matic baseball.
0: He did. Well, I'm not saying he ruined it. I think, but that's, he is among the famous Strat-O-Matic players. There are a bunch of different gaming companies. 8PBA was another one. I think it's still around. And then they expanded. Probably the greatest tabletop game like that is Strat-O-Matic Football, NFL, because you really are going head-to-head.
3: Wow.
0: It's
3: Do people still play this?
0: Yeah. It's a lot of it is computerized, so it's not the same.
3: Yeah.
0: You know, it's like reading a Kindle, or do they still have that?
3: E-books
0: it's,
3: and
0: instead
3: stuff
0: of a
3: like
0: book.
3: That.
0: Yeah.
3: Yeah, I can't stand it.
1: I genuinely do believe that the analytics boon began when video games got to a whole nother level. When, you know, like, I became... Like, my footballing obsession went to a whole nother level. Because I always... No, playing FIFA.
3: You know, being, NFL,
1: No, but playing FIFA and being like, okay, this guy's got, like, an agility of 89. And then I'd be like, what does he look like on Saturday? Is it really that? Like, it was so stupid, if you think about it. But that was, like, how I became obsessed with, you know, all these stats around all these guys was, I mean, what is the FIFA rating live up to the actual players?
3: But you know what? Like, those games... Those were good for, you know... Old school players, you know what I mean? That I had no idea about. Like
0: that's what I did.
3: Yeah,
0: like, I did that. I played old seasons.
3: Yeah,
0: and that's you get to know the players. Oh, they like come to life.
3: Yeah, that was a big help for sure.
1: We got Larry Robinson playing polo.
0: Yes, and Steve Shutt. They played polo on the West Island.
3: There you go.
0: Yeah,
1: that
0: was not looked upon favorably by the Canadians in the
1: That is an elitist game that I just cannot comprehend. That like I'm basically you know moving an animal to. Play croquet.
0: Next time we have Steve on, and we'll have him on shortly, I'll ask him about how that started and the Canadians' reaction to it. And, John, you could point out that that's very elitist.
1: It is elitist. I mean, come on. You have to have the
0: After
1: horse.
0: After we have Stephane Robidon.
1: That's right. You have to have the horse. You have to keep the horse. You have to then, you know, learn how to have that kind of connection with the horse. Anyways, Bob Gainey brewed beer when he was captain of the Habs. He won a number of trophies for his homemade brew.
0: Oh, is that right? I never knew that.
1: That's crazy. Interesting. Huh. I mean, I've heard that Bob can can have a couple.
3: Oh, someone.
0: Wow.
3: Someone.
0: What was the name of the beer? Anybody know? Called Bo's Beer? Because that was a nickname. He just chopped the B off his first name, and he became Bo.
1: No.
0: Another very imaginative hockey nickname.
1: There was one yesterday. Who was it? It was Josh Anderson when you were playing that clip, and it was like, Bolds. I was like, just call him Bold. It's way cooler if it's Bold.
0: Oh, for Bold.
1: For Bold Zook, yeah. We got Greg from Chambly, Tiger flipping SUVs.
3: Oh, yeah.
1: It's certainly unconventional.
0: There are a lot of... did you see Bernie Williams perform the anthem on guitar? Bernie Williams is actually in the former Yankees outfielder. Yeah. He's an accomplished musician.
1: Really?
0: Wow. Like, he has a recording contract.
3: Oh, wow.
0: With a company. And he tours. He's mostly a jazz guitarist. But there are other athletes who have dabbled in, you know, McEnroe and Lundqvist in New York have done a lot of jamming together. But there are actually athletes who have earned some money on a rock and roll stage.
1: Wow.
0: Who am I thinking of? Who's the pitcher? It was Jack McDowell, or there's another pitcher from the same era, a lefty. I forget who it was. He actually Tim Flannery, who was a surfer dude, infielder, longtime coach in San Diego. He recorded. Wow. Joe West, the umpire. Cowboy really? Joe West recorded songs.
1: How many of them were good, though? Because then this is the problem. Is that
0: Bernie Williams is very good.
1: For every Bernie Williams, you get James Dolan.
0: Yes.
3: James Dolan.
0: Yes, yeah. James Dolan. I saw James Dolan music. Open for the Eagles.
1: He doesn't
0: to make music.
1: He has no business. He just, like, he forces people to play music with him.
0: He hired a backing band of accomplished studio musicians.
1: Yeah.
0: He fronted them. And anybody who went to the Eagles' last tour that hit the Bell Center, if you were there early enough to see J.D. and somebody, I forget what it was called, one song in, I realized, this is James freaking Dolan. He can't sing. He can't play. That's him.
3: That is insane.
0: And he toured. The whole tour he opened up. It was embarrassing.
1: And we have the best answer so far. Derek Jeter making gift baskets. Dave on the East Coast. That will not be topped. There will be no way to top that. If you don't know, Google.
0: Another Google moment.
1: Yeah,
0: again, we should have a sponsored segment. Google it.
1: I mean, the whole show should be sponsored by Google.
0: Pierre Maguire is coming up in just a couple of minutes. We got tickets to give away to the Black Keys. We didn't do it yesterday. We got two pairs, not to the same person. Two pairs of tickets. Maestro in the studio, hit the Black Keys. First one through at 11690. As long as you haven't won anything to any live event in the last little while, you'll see the Black Keys back in the area at Place Belle and Laval. In a couple of weeks, on October the 16th, name the album. 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
1: 13 South, watch out for a truck stalled in the Gouin exit. Northbound Dakari slow at Slang. Southbound side, you're busy. Top 3rd, 20 westbound volume from Ingrignon to the Ville-Saint-Pierre interchange. Eastbound 20 is looking good. Outbound Mercier still in pretty good shape. Outbound Champlain, very difficult drive for you. Already backing into the Turcotte interchange. Outbound Lafontaine Tunnel, that's at least a 30-minute delay from Lee Prevost. 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I'm Robin Flynn from the CJD 800 Traffic Center.
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0: All right, we're back. John still at the commands here at Maison Principale, site of the Alouettes' 80th anniversary gala. A lot of special guests dropping by a little bit later. We'll be talking to Pierre Maguire and Arpan Basu back-to-back at this hour. John?
1: Winners of the tickets to go see the Black Keys. 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
0: Coming right back with Pierre. 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
0: Welcome back, second hour. We're on location, a very, very special evening ahead in Saint-Henri at Maison Principale, the Montreal Alouettes 80th anniversary gala. We'll have a bunch of special guests dropping by, including the ordinary superstar, Johnny Rogers, after 4 o'clock here with, they're in this magnificent building for the first time, John Still and Lucas Scott. As you can tell, Pierre is with us earlier than normal, brought to you every Tuesday and Thursday by the Montreal Pan Pizza Company. This is Mark Skoda and Peter Popovich of

0: including, of course, the original on Park Avenue. Go to montrealpanpizza.com. Welcome back, Pierre. How you doing?
1: I'm envious of you. I'm doing fantastic. I'm going to live through you vicariously this afternoon with all those great Montreal Alouettes players coming in. One of the first sporting events I ever went to with my father was at the Autostat. Sam Berger and his family owned the Alouettes, and whether it was watching Sonny Wade or eventually watching Mike Widger and Moses Denson and Junior Ayu, and the list goes on and on. Mitch, you know, you were there. You were paying attention like I was as a kid, but I was so fascinated by it. And those players were larger than life to me, you know, and eventually you get to meet Peter Dellarriva and talk to him and spend time with him. And it just, I have such fond memories of the Alouettes, of the Autostat, and then when they moved, obviously, up to Molson Stadium up at McGill. I went to so many games there with my dad and my two brothers. I'll always have great memories of the Alouettes.
0: Well, I know how many games you attended because you if, as long as you were in Montreal, you made a habit of attending college games, right?
1: Concordia
0: and McGill.
1: I went to a lot of games at McGill. I certainly did, yep.
0: And don't forget the Olympic Stadium years. You know, that was the loudest I have ever heard a sporting event that I personally have attended. It was impossible. When they first moved in, the Montreal Alouettes, right after the Olympics, it was impossible to hear a conversation with your seatmate. It was remarkable, the sound.
1: I had to watch those games on TV, believe it or not, because I had just moved, because of high school sports, I had moved down to the United States for my last 2 years of high school, and then obviously I was in college, but I was following it so close, and it wasn't that easy to follow back then because there was no internet, and you didn't get the Gazette online. It was kind of a crazy time. But I did pay attention to it. My brother was still up there in Montreal, and I would talk to him all the time about the Alouettes. But huge fan. One of the guys that really pushed me into sports, he's no longer with us, the late Sam Echeverry, the pride of New Mexico, maybe the best athlete ever born in the state of New Mexico. And I knew the family, and Sam came and watched me play once, and he said, "Kid, you got to give yourself a chance." And that's when I decided to go to high school my last 2 years in the United States. But I remember Mr. Echeverry like it was yesterday. He was amazing to me.
0: Wow. Never knew that. Wow. The rifle. And played in the NFL with St. Louis, I think, right? He did go down.
1: Yeah. You are correct.
0: All right, Pierre, before we get to the Habs, you know, with so much going on, the baseball postseason, I saw the score last night after the ball games. I was shocked. What happened? What went down? For the Penguins to annihilate the Flyers in Philadelphia on opening night, 7-0.
1: There's a guy that wears number 87 for Pittsburgh named Sidney Crosby, and he just brought his game to another level, and all the other guys followed suit. But I got to tell you right now, Nick Robertson, you could definitely see. Now he had two goals. It's not that he scored, but what I'm telling you is his skating, his puck maneuvering. His ability to play with Crosby and Raquel, he wasn't intimidated by the moment. He looked really good. I thought Chinnikov, Novak, and Malkin, their second line, was really good. And you got to remember, we talked about it the other day, they had a lot of guys hurt. You know, they had a lot of guys hurt. So one of the guys that took advantage of his opportunity was Henricks LaPierre. Henricks LaPierre played a tremendous game in the three-hole for Pittsburgh. So there's a lot of good stuff going on for Pittsburgh. But I would tell you this. I know Rick Tocchet really well, coached him, helped trade for him, won with him. I wouldn't want to be in Philly today for practice. Actually, they're playing in Jersey tonight, so I shouldn't even say practice. They're playing in Jersey tonight. Tomorrow won't be fun, even if they win in Jersey tonight. Rick's not going to take that. Guys weren't competing nearly hard enough. Their defensive zone coverage was awful.
0: I got to root for any athlete named after Jimi Hendrix. So all the best this season to Henricks LaPierre. One of the offseason signings that Pittsburgh made was Koivunen, right? What are they doing? Eight years, $32 million. I see on the score sheet. Was he as good on the ice as he looked on the score sheet?
1: He was good on his opportunity on the breakaway, and he was solid in the neutral zone defensively, and he made some really responsible plays with the puck. We'll see how it goes. You know, long term, it's one game, but. So far, so good. Kyle Dubas looked real smart last night because, again, they had so many guys that weren't playing last night. It was crazy for the Penguins. I mean, injury after injury after injury. And today they sent Rutger McGroarty, who they got in a trade with Winnipeg.

0: they sent him down to Wilkes-Barre in the American Hockey League. So, like, I don't know what's going on with their roster, but they got it going on right now. Sid's the guy, though. Sid, Mitch, he is such a treasure. It's amazing how good he is.
1: Pierre, who's more likely between those two teams to get back to the postseason?
0: Based on what I saw last night, Pittsburgh. I don't know what the guys, you know. No, but I'm just going to tell you that. No, John, I'm serious about this. Like, I don't know what got into those guys in Philly. I know they beat Pittsburgh last year in the first round, but they looked like they were way too cool for school. They didn't even. Some of those guys, Trevor Zegras was awful last night. They didn't even try. Konechny was nowhere near as good as what I'm used to seeing. Drysdale on defense was overpowered almost at every single instance. They lost board battle after board battle. They lost slot area presence. They lost races in the neutral zone. They were no good. And you know what? I think Dan Muse kind of pulled the troops back a little bit at the end of the game. I mean, that score could have been a little bit worse.
1: But, I mean, outside of last night, like, whose roster do you like more going into this season, I guess, is a better question.
0: When everybody's healthy, I'll take Pittsburgh's roster.
2: Yeah, they got Hall of Famers on that. You know, they're playoff tested some of the key players as opposed to Philadelphia.
0: Yeah, there's some. Mitch, I don't know. I'm going to be watching their game tonight. I'm working the post game of the Rangers-Tampa game tonight. But I would just tell you this. Like, I was shocked at what I saw from Philly. And if they go to New Jersey and lay an egg tonight, Rick's not going to be happy. They were already chanting fire Tocket last night. That's grossly unfair. But the players didn't play last night, I can tell you that.
3: Pierre, I don't know if you got a chance to see the Ducks signing Tristan Luno to a six-year contract. And so, you know, it's not even about the money aspect of it, because we all understand.
1: Well, it's kind of about the money.
3: No, but of course, but we know that the cap is going up and all that. Like, we've been through that. Just in terms of committing to a player that's played only 14 games in the NHL out of Victoriaville, 22 years old, like, do you see enough in the player to warrant that kind of contract?
0: I've never seen players coming out of entry level do what's going on right now, but I give the agents a lot of credit, and the general managers don't want to get caught like Verbeek was this summer on the Leo Carlson thing, so now everybody's reacting that way. Look how quickly San Jose signed Macklin Celebrini right after they got the deal done with Leo Carlson, and it's around the league. It's not just one or two. It's all over the league. It's an epidemic. Part of that is because Philadelphia made the offer. Part of that's because Verbeek couldn't get a deal done with Matt Cater, the agent for Leo Carlson. There was a lot of moving parts in this thing. But now all these young players are the beneficiary of this. And I've talked to Donnie Waddell about it on and off the record. I've talked to agents about it both on and off the record. And the agents are dominating. Right now the agents are dominating, and the players are the beneficiaries of it.
2: Another Quebec player, Louis Crevier, is another guy who just signed a
0: long-term
2: contract.
0: Yeah, he just got an extension in Buffalo. That's a good signing, though. I think that's a very fair, good signing. Mitch, he's a good player. I know they wanted Bowen Byron in Chicago because of his skating and his speed and his power play presence. They desperately want to have a good power play, but this Crevier is something else. I mean, I know they got a whack of young defensemen there in Chicago. I watched their American League team play a lot last year. And a lot of those kids were there before they got called up, and I don't know. Crevier was one I probably would not have moved if I could have avoided it if I were Chicago.
1: Yeah, I agree, because he skates really well for a guy who's 6'7".
0: Unbelievable, John. You nailed it, big boy. That's exactly right. He is, for his size, he is an amazingly good skater.
2: All right, what are you using as your go-to source? Because I find this annoying.
1: What?
2: I know it's anal, but I find it annoying. Well, one stat site will say 6'7", another stat site will say 6'8", and another stat site will say 6'9". Although guys shrunk this year, right?
0: Go to eliteprospects.com. I've been working for them for almost a calendar year now. They don't get anything wrong.
2: Yeah. Do you measure the players yourself?
1: Yeah, the guys are
0: we have people that do it, though.
1: The guys who are sub 5.
0: Whole scouting staff that does that stuff in Europe and in North America. I'm not kidding you.
1: But it's so funny. The guys who are like sub 5'9", they'll go and they'll wear their skates to get measured. And then it's like, oh, look at that. I'm an inch and a half taller. And you're like, well.
2: So, Pierre, based on what Pittsburgh did last night and what the Canadians did or didn't do against Toronto in a win on opening night, They're probably just got off the ice. They practice today, 1:30, tomorrow at 1:30, and they play the Penguins for Pittsburgh's home opener on Saturday. If Marty St. Louis and his staff were paying attention, and I'm sure they were, what do you think the message will be?
0: We got to have a presence on 87. We got to attack them and their defense with speed. We can't get lost in in-zone coverage because Pittsburgh did a great job with their in-zone coverage, and our penalty killing is going to have to be just like it was against Toronto. It's going to have to be really good because that power play is going to start to really hum in Pittsburgh. What's interesting about we talk about Marty and what he wants to do and has to do, I just think they should revisit whether they're going to play Suzuki, Caulfield, and Kreider against other teams' top lines. I think at some point you give them a break and you devise a checking line with Anderson and Evans and, I don't know, choose whomever else you want on the other wing, your choice. But I'd have Evans and Anderson as two of the three guys and give those guys a little break and let them go play. Let them go play offense.
2: So you're not saying break them up just yet. You're saying move them away on the road against tougher matchups.
0: Yeah, if you can do it, yeah. I mean, it's nothing against that line, but I want to see those guys have a chance to play offense. If they're going to keep Kreider on there, give them a chance at least to go out there and play. But right now, when you're playing them power on power, the first thing they're thinking is not offense. The first thing they're thinking is defense, and that takes away a little bit of the chemistry that you want to see evolve offensively.
1: Pierre, going back to last year, it was pretty surprising to watch them after Slafkovský got taken off of that line. There was a good, 10-15 game stretch, I guess, where, they had a rotating cast of guys. And for two really smart players, they really couldn't find that person, whether it was Boldzuk. Newhook was injured, so he wasn't able to get there. Doc also was injured as well. So, they just kind of, Texier, Boldzuk, they just kind of had this cast of characters. Are you surprised that they weren't able to kind of figure it out as much as seemingly maybe they should have last year when they lost Slafkovský? And what are, I guess, some of the differences if you're playing with Chris Kreider that you'd like to see Caulfield and Suzuki maybe adapt or tailor their game more to?
0: Well, one of the things is Cole's moving from the left side to the right side. I don't know if anybody's talked about that up there. That's a subtle little difference. I know Cole's a righty, but he's playing on the offside. Sometimes when you're playing on the offside, you as a righty on the left or a lefty on the right, you can trail the play and get yourself into shooting positions. But if you're playing on your strong side, which he is right now, you got to lead the rush. You're not going to be back. You're trailing. You're going to be jumping up, and that's a big difference in terms of getting scoring chances, number one. Number two, Kreider's a bull in a china shop type player. I want him to maintain that identity, and sometimes when you play with slick players like Suzuki and Caulfield, sometimes you think you are that slick player, and that's not Chris's thing. He's not a slickster. He is a bull in a china shop. Slafkovský can be a slickster. That's the difference, and so that's why I think he fits so well on that line compared to Chris. But we'll see. Marty's got his finger on this thing better than any of us. I'll never question what he's doing with that, but it just... food for thought. I'm taking inside the coach's room. I never really had debates with anybody I ever coached with, but I would throw my opinions in there. And sometimes they were used and sometimes they weren't. That's just the way it goes.
3: So, Pierre, how would, if Kreider remains to be on that first line with Suzuki and Caulfield, how do those two guys, get the most out of what Chris does best?
0: Well, Chris is a great straight-line player, and he's a great forechecker. So if you're going to do that, you got to make sure that you support him on the forecheck, and you got to make sure that he stretches. He's really good at stretching the zone. So if you get the puck quick in your own zone, he's going to be flying. Make sure it's either an indirect pass off the board or it's tape to tape, but it's hard to let him stretch the zones out and get going. That's probably the one thing he did really well in New York, and it got better, I think, when Adam Fox got there. I thought it was really good when Adam Fox was there. They could find him on the stretch, and it was really lethal, really, really lethal.
2: Since you mentioned Adam Fox, Rangers have their home opener tonight. Adam Fox played 18 minutes in their season opener against the Bruins. I think four Rangers defensemen had more ice time than one of the best defensemen in the National Hockey League. Isn't that bizarre?
0: I don't know what's going on there. I got friends that work there, and I'm really surprised at what's gone on there. I know that Pettersson's got a relationship with Mike Sullivan from their time in Pittsburgh together. The kid Schmitz is a kid out of Latvia, but he played for three different teams last year in different pro leagues over in Europe, and he played in the Olympics. He's NHL ready. Now, a lot of people jumped all over him the other day because they didn't think he was very good the first period of their game in Boston. But he got better as the game went along. He's 18 years of age. Like, give the guy a break. He's going to be good. But I've said this before, and I'm going to say it again. Like, they chose to make some trades. They chose to trade Keandre Miller. They chose to trade Jacob Trouba. Like, they chose to do Brady Shea. They chose to make those deals as a management team. You didn't tell them to do it. I didn't tell them to do it. They chose to do it. And all those guys are all top four defensemen, the guys I just talked about. And they moved all those guys, and I'm not sure they ever got the right return for any of them.
1: Well, there were rumors that Fox's name was out there in the summer. Not like, you know, not loud. It wasn't nearly as loud as everything else that was going on. But, you know, the one that shocked me, Pierre, and it's not to say that Pettersson's a bad player, first-round pick to the Canucks for Pettersson. I mean, it's, like, for a team that's in
0: the... Well, you heard what I said before, though, right,
1: John? Oh, I get it. But for a team that's in the spot that the Rangers are in, like, are you willing to be giving up first-round picks for a guy who's going to be, what, a four? A five, maybe?
0: I would not at all. I'm just like Sean Durzi, the same thing. I think Sean Durzi's a nice player, but would you think he's a one or a two playing ahead of Adam Fox?
1: Mm-hmm.
0: I personally would not. I would not. And I go back to this, and I've said it a lot, and I'm not picking on the player. I'm kind of picking on guys that are friends of mine that I really respect as hockey people. But Braden Schneider, since being drafted in the 2020 draft and turning pro not long after, he's never gotten better. He was a first-round pick. He never got better there. Like, he worked with Phil Housley. He's worked with David Quinn. He's never gotten better there. It's really sad. It's really sad to watch.
2: They're in kind of a danger zone. Are you convinced, like JT Miller, if he's healthy, he's a better player than what he showed the last year plus. But
0: yes.
2: Is he not, or is he a true number one when he's healthy at this age?
0: I don't think JT's a number one. I think JT's a really solid two. Really solid two, but he's not a one. He's not a one.
2: And Zibanejad?
0: I don't think Mika at this stage of his career is a legitimate one either. I think he's a real, like, I think they're like 1A, 1B type, but they're mostly both 1Bs, if that makes sense.
2: Yeah, Miller, Zibanejad, Trocheck, they were good down the middle of the ice 3 years ago.
0: But the Trocheck thing is kind of weirdo too. I know. So here's the thing. Most people, unless you watch the Rangers, you don't know who Noah Labba is. But Noah Labba is a kid that played at Colorado College, a really good third center. They're grooming him the right way. He's doing a good job. Like, his penalty kill is good. His details to the game are good. He's a solid, solid player. They haven't, you know, rushed him into situations where he's overwhelmed. But I think they've done a really good job with him. They've done a really good job with Will Cooley. But you look at some of the other guys, like, what's happened to Lafreniere? Why are they in a rush to play Gabe Perreault as a first-line player? It's too much.
3: Pierre, is there a world where, you know, if the Rangers continue to struggle and not be in a good spot, you know, for the future, where, you know, a guy like Igor Shesterkin can want out and maybe, you know, want to play elsewhere that's going to be more competitive?
0: I mean, the way the league's going, it's kind of a players' league now. You never know. But I just say this. I mean, Shesterkin's a big part of what they are. And they're the ones that really gave them the opportunity to surge. If you remember back, Luca, and I know you do, more for the fans that are listening, you know, the way he got his opportunity is they didn't bring Lundqvist back. And Lundqvist, believe it or not, people forget this, Lundqvist finished his career as a Washington Capital, you know, which is almost like unbelievable to even believe.
2: Yeah, it's like Brian Leetch as a Leaf.
0: Well, yeah. Yeah, all that stuff. So, anyways, I think that Shesterkin knows that they like him in New York. They paid him what he wanted, and I'd be surprised if he were to leave anytime soon.
2: What do you expect to see late tonight, Edmonton and Vancouver, take two?
0: I will say this, as mad as Tocchet was after last night's game, Babcock was his equal the night before. if they go into Vancouver and lay an egg tonight, I don't know what happens there. And it's early. Like, you don't panic. It's only two games in. But that's not a good sign. That's not a, for the player. Look, at the upper echelon players there picked the coach. So they know. They knew exactly what they were doing. They picked the coach. And now we'll see whether they can back it up or not.
2: Thank you, Pierre McGuire, for accommodating us. Before we let you go, on the 80th anniversary of the Montreal Alouettes, big gala night ahead, your all-time favorite member of the Alouettes.
0: Wow. So I was a big Gene Gaines fan. He was a great defensive back. I thought the world of Moses Denson, who was a running back. Sonny Wade probably is my favorite, but I loved what... See, I'm kind of biased because of Widger. Widger used to hang out at our house all the time up at Tromelon.
2: Jeez, he must have been short of liquor when he was around.
0: Yeah, well, it was Blackman, Widger, and my dad, so you can only imagine. But, yeah, so I don't know, Mitch. I'm going to say it simple. Sonny Wade. Man, I love Sonny Wade.
2: Sonny Wade also was a punter. When he was quarterback. Right. I don't know how many other guys. Well, Joe Theismann.
0: I think he was number 14, right? Mitch, was he 14?
2: Yes, number 14, Sonny Wade. Yeah.
0: Yeah, he was 14. That's what I thought.
2: Yeah, he was and Gene Gaines. Gene Gaines was a member of the coaching staff while he was also an all-star defensive back for the Owls.
0: He was. Remember how smart he was, Mitch?
2: Yep.
0: He was on that wide field. He could defend from boundary to boundary almost. He was tremendous. He was really smart. That's what I loved about him. I thought he was a really smart player. And like, I was a quarterback, so I'd always look at what defensive backs were doing, you know. And he was, I thought that guy was so good, really good.
2: Pierre McGuire, thank you as always. Enjoy all the games tonight. We'll have plenty to talk about tomorrow ahead of the Habs and Penguins on Saturday.
0: I can't wait, my friend. Thanks a lot. Enjoy that gala. I really wish I could have been there. That sounds like so much fun. Enjoy it. Way to go, Alouettes.
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9: Carrying north, we cleared away a stalled vehicle at Queen Mary. You're still slow from bottom to top. Southbound side, top third. 20 westbound is slow go right now from Turcotte to Norman. Eastbound side between 55th and Ville St. Pierre. 13 south, you're slowing Hickmore down to the 2013 North Côte-de-Liesse for the Buisson Bridge. Outbound Mercier from the Ville St. Pierre interchange. Outbound Champlain from Turcotte. Met West is the slow go right now. Papineau to Decarie. Eastbound side, Cavendish to St. Laurent. 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

Oh, who's going to end up at the finish line? NHL season 26-27. Maybe Frank Marino knows. We'll have Frank in studio in a couple of weeks. Of course, a big part of the million-dollar bash going down at Tiet Beanfield on Friday night, November the 6th. So great to have Frank out and about again on stage, playing in public. He will play a number of Bob Dylan songs. It's a salute to Bob Dylan and the band, 1966 through 76. Tom Wilson, three-time Juno winner, Lee LaBaume and Tom Schemmer of The Damn Truth, Shane Murphy, Jasmine Bliley, two separate house bands, Big Pink and Crawdaddy. It runs right through the original plugged-in tour of 66 through the Basement Tapes and Big Pink, right through the Last Waltz 50 years ago next month. Get your tickets. 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If you're a big fan of two of the greatest songbooks in rock and roll history, Bob Dylan and Robbie Robertson. 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

0: All right, welcome back. It is the Argonauts.
1: Wow.
0: There's a Freudian slip.
1: Yikes.
0: The Alouettes 80th anniversary celebration. We have a Grey Cup MVP standing by before we end up talking to Johnny Rogers and hopefully Wally Buono and a lot of other Alouettes and CFL legends on Melnick in the Afternoon on TSN 690 with John Still and Lucas Stott.
2: What is happening?
0: I can't hear myself properly. That's the problem
2: here.
0: It's like a musician, right, without a monitor? Here he is from The Athletic. TSN Television, of course. He'll be back doing things with John Still on and off over the season. And the Basu and Godin Notebook Podcast. Arpan Basu, how you doing?
3: Good, guys. What's going on? You having fun over there?
0: It's gorgeous. It's just I've been here before, but it's just very ornate. It's very elegant. The lights are off. The chandeliers are all lit up, and it's going to be a love-in, Montreal Alouettes love-in. It's a night that you would like if you weren't so busy.
3: Yes, I would, actually. It's very nice in Pittsburgh, though. Beautiful day.
0: Are you coming out of the Canadiens practice?
3: Yeah, just got back, actually. They were practicing at the practice facility, which is basically in another county, and just got back to the hotel getting ready to write.
0: Okay, is there anything of note coming out of the practice that is worth discussing?
3: Well, Marty wouldn't commit to Kapanen being ready for Saturday, but he was on the ice. He was kind of rotating in on Deno's line. Caden Gooley, non-contact sweater, but pretty much a full participant in practice. So I guess both of those guys, to varying degrees, are on their way back. I mean, I think we'll get more clarity on Kapanen tomorrow at the skate, but he looked fine to me. He was a full participant in practice. So if he's back, then a decision's going to need to be made.
0: Fair to say Gooley is ahead of schedule.
3: I asked Marty that the first time he was on the ice. The Canadians say no, he's on schedule, which would, you know, if he's at the earlier end of the timeline that they gave, that would mean he'd be about a week away from being back.
0: All right.
2: I guess the question is, especially for Kapanen, it's odd to see this, and we've seen this a couple times in the NHL. A couple of years ago was with Adam Boakvist with the Panthers, where if he wasn't playing on that first line, where do you put him? If Oliver Kapanen's not playing on as a second line center, I mean, what is his role on this team?
3: Well, I think his versatility is something the Canadians like a lot. You know, he would join that group of guys that are kind of all in that same boat, you know, like Bolduc, Texier, Doc, and if you throw Kapanen in there, then he would be part of that group if he's not centering the second line. I would imagine that once he's good to go, he will be centering that line. He wasn't at practice today. Newhook was there, so which would suggest that maybe he's not going to play Saturday. But yeah, I think they have a number of guys and in that situation. I guess Florian Jacka is in that situation as well, but his role is quite clear if and when he gets into the lineup. But, you know, Kapanen could play on the power play. I think they have all lefty forwards on their second power play unit right now, so I think adding a righty would help. And he just has a lot of capital with this coach and with this administration. They really like the player a lot for a variety of reasons, but mainly because of how he thinks the game. So when you look at that group of players, I think that gives them a leg up on that group of players, because I don't think the computer for Doc, Bolduc, Texier is necessarily their biggest strength, and it's definitely Kapanen's biggest strength and what gets him a lot of leash with this coach.
4: Arpan, do you have any confidence that we can see, you know, more of what Kirby Doc did in Game 1 against Toronto, you know, that happen on a more consistent basis so we don't have to, you know, constantly question, you know, just his standing in this organization?
3: Well, that's the golden goose when it comes to him. So it's definitely something that they'd like to see from him, for sure. Something he'd like to see. But, I mean, we can only go on the one performance right now. Mm-hmm. And he was great. He was one of their better forwards on Tuesday. And so deserves credit for that. But, yeah, I think he's well aware, and the team's well aware, that the issue with him is that he's got to do it every night. So we'll see what version of him we see on Saturday, but the version of him that we saw on Tuesday was very encouraging. I mean, that's really the way he has to play to be valuable to this team. And he's at a point where, for the betterment of his own hockey career, whether it's here or somewhere else, he's got to play like that, you know, 70 times this season. So he's got one in the book. He's got a long way to go to get to that number. But got to stay healthy. And when he's healthy, he's got to look like the version we saw on Tuesday. But just one game in, he looks great.
2: Arpin, it was a shortened preseason. It's our first time talking to you since, you know, the final cuts were made. Rheinbacher down to Laval, Engstrom and Jack Eye are the extras. It's basically status quo for the Canadians to the same team that you know, was able to get to the Eastern Conference Final last year, except for adding Chris Kreider. I mean, how surprised are you that the Canadians, despite having those young guys pushing in camp, maintain the status quo in their lineup?
3: I mean, at this point, I'm not that surprised. We kind of saw it coming for a while. It's the team they wound up with. The only surprise is that they kept Florian Jacka when they already have an extra forward on the roster. And so the Rheinbacher decision, I think as you see Engstrom having trouble getting in the lineup, he skated with Caden Gooley at practice today. It doesn't appear like he's going to play on Saturday as well. So I think they were less comfortable doing that with Rheinbacher than they are with Engstrom. Engstrom's proven all he has to prove at the HL level. I think that's part of it too. I think Rheinbacher still has stuff he can prove. I would have kept him, and I would have played him, give him three righties on the back end. I think from just the roster construction standpoint, he helps them, but I can understand the thinking behind sending him back to Laval and giving them some time to free up some space. You know, like they have a big surplus of defensemen right now. You know, I have no doubt that if an opportunity to move one for help elsewhere arised, the Canadians would do it. I don't know to what extent they're actively seeking it, but, you know, I think I'll be surprised if at the end of the season David Rheinbacher is still in Laval. That will surprise me. But for now, it's not a shock.
1: Arpin Basu of The Athletic, you've just been educating and updating Jamel Richardson on the latest in the camp of the Montreal Canadiens.
3: I'm sure he's fascinated by it. Yeah.
1: Yes. He's nodding vigorously. Two-time Grey Cup champ, Grey Cup MVP. Who's your all-time favorite Alouette?
3: Mine?
1: Yeah.
3: Calvillo.
1: Anthony Calvillo. Okay.
3: Yeah.
1: Yeah, why not?
3: Yeah, that's pretty.
2: Why not?
1: No, I mean, it's like saying Guy Lafleur. I get it.
3: Like he's arguably, you know, one of the greatest ever in CFL history. So he was my guy. He was just fun to watch. He always seemed to pull something out of it. He pulled games out that others wouldn't be able to.
1: He sure did.
3: Yeah.
1: Thank you, Arpin. We'll get you back next Thursday, full 15 minutes or so. Thanks an awful lot.
3: All right. Yeah,
1: enjoy
3: fun,
1: the week.
3: Guys. I'll see you.
1: That is Arpin Basu of The Athletic on-site in Pittsburgh. If we could fade the music out. Arpin will be back Monday morning as part of the morning show with Connor McKenna and Sean Starr. As mentioned, Mitch Melnick on-site with John Still, Lucas Scott at the Alouettes' 80th anniversary gala evening at the incredibly beautiful, ornate Maison Principale in Saint-Henri. At the beginning of the show, I had mentioned that the coolest athlete that I've ever seen in Montreal is Johnny Rogers. And, man, Jamal just walked in, and I had to do a double take. It's like the 1970s all over again, very briefly. And Luca Scott, I asked Luca who his favorite Alouette is. He's not 30 years old,
5: no.
1: And you said?
5: Jamal Richardson, for sure.
1: Welcome back.
6: I appreciate that. Thanks for having me, guys.
1: He's also a Corey Hart fan, sunglasses at night for Jamel Richardson. You look like you could still be out there. How far off are you playing weight?
6: Ooh, I'm pretty heavy for my playing weight. So when I was active, I was 220. I'm about 240 right now, 245. Pushing 250.
1: Yeah.
6: But, you know, I carry it well. I'm still active. My kids are active. So I have to stay in shape for them because they all play basketball. You know, they play sports. So I make it hard for them.
1: How old are they?
6: So my son, he's 13, and my daughter, she's 18. Then I have a middle one, she's 16. my oldest, is today is her birthday.
2: Wow.
6: So she's currently right now on a college visit to Tennessee. She plays basketball. She's ranked like 33 in the ESPN for women.
2: Wow.
6: Coming into the 27 class.
2: Wow.
6: So I've just been busy, you know, taking care of the kids, training them, and trying to lead by example. And it's just an exciting time for us right now.
4: Have any of them beaten you one-on-one yet?
6: Look, I made a mistake and let my son beat me, right? And he won't let it down. So I was like, all right, just understand, I let you win. I felt bad for you because he had some good moves, and I told him if it's a good move, I'm not gonna block it. But now, it's going in the stands.
0: Where is home?
6: Home is Dallas. Yep, Dallas, Texas. I've been there since 2007. Once I tried out for the Cowboys, I just stayed. I love the weather, and it's just a lot of opportunity there. And I end up just moving my whole family down there, my mom, my brothers, my aunts, my cousins, and everybody is flourishing now. Like, you know, they moved down during the time of the recession. And during the recession, you know, it didn't hit Texas. And I just told everybody, like, hey, y'all need to move down here. And then at that point, everybody moved down, and everybody got careers, and everybody's flourishing right now.
0: Do you go to games? Do you go to Cowboys games?
6: You see this? I got quiet. Right? Yeah. I'm a Giants fan.
4: There you go.
0: Oh, you're a Giants fan.
2: Okay. I love it. Behind the worst. Enemy lines. Yes.
6: But I still do go to the games because, again, it's about inspiring my kids. You know, letting them see athletes, letting them get used to that, just seeing that environment, and, you know, just planting that seed in their heads that they could be great in this world.
0: So what went through your mind when you were contacted about this particular night and weekend leading to the ceremony at the Bombers game on Saturday?
6: I was saying it's about time. it's been a while. You know, this will be always be home. So many great memories here. Championships, games, my brothers, the coaching staff. But this was a great opportunity for me to come back up here and show my love and appreciation to the fans and the city of Montreal. So it was definitely, you know, exciting for me.
0: We're with Jamel Richardson on Melnick in the afternoon on TSN 690. Take us back to the beginning of this relationship with the team and the city, how you ended up here and what you knew, if anything, about the city of Montreal.
6: Okay, so, you know, I started my career in Saskatchewan in 2003. I had a brief stint there. I was there for 5 to 6 years. Didn't quite pan out. I ended up getting hurt. 2006, I ended up fracturing my foot, so I ended up pretty much missing the whole year of that year. Rested up, got healthy enough to work out for the Cowboys in 2007. Got released. My foot was never really right, so I ended up sitting out that entire year. And then my agents got a call from Jim Pop. And just from back in the day, seeing AC, K. Watt, Ben Calhoun throw up numbers, and Jermaine Copeland, and there was another receiver. But, yeah, I used to love the flair of what they used to stand for. They used to tell you, you know, what they were going to do, and they were brash about it, and I loved that. But AC was the guy. I was like, I want to play for a quarterback like that. You know, somebody that's just going to sit back there and throw it. And then so coming into the 2008 season, I really knew nothing about the city of Montreal. But all I know is I wanted to play with great players that was going to challenge myself and take me to the next level. So coming into that year, a lot of people had questions. They didn't know who I really was. And like, okay, well, he was already in the CFL. Well, why we never heard of him? And, you know, everything I tell kids is about opportunity. You know, once you get your opportunity, you have to take you have to take advantage of your opportunities, plain and simple. Show what you could do. And then, you know, I had a big old chip on my shoulder. You know, I set out the last year, and I just had something to prove, that I could play in this league. So once we got with Tressman, and they put me in at the slot, so I was like, yes. because I know that's where the money goes. So that year, the first games, I didn't get the ball. I was backside on a lot of routes, and so we were watching film, and all you see is this receiver with his hand up, letting AC know that I'm open, but I'm not in the read, so he's not even looking at me. So, but I was doing it for a purpose, you know, letting them know, like, hey, this needs to be in the read. So that's how that became a part, like me starting to be real big in the offense, is that I was open all the time. And, you know, they said, like, put your hand down, Jay Ridge. I was just like, well, I just want them to see me, you know. So once, like, after, I believe, the third game, I believe that was Winnipeg, that's when I caught that one-hander in the end zone. And then from there, it just took off.
0: Luca, here's your opportunity.
4: Yeah, so what was that – you know, you mentioned getting to Montreal, wanting to play with great players. What was that locker room dynamic like with all those great receivers that were there and the internal competition? Because, you know, you see this in all kinds of sports, the internal competition, you know, in practice, during training camp, in preseason. You know, I know John hates this saying, but iron sharpening iron.
6: Absolutely. And that's true. So the dynamic of the locker room was competition. You know, first and foremost, you know, I was, like I said, I was coming in with a chip on my shoulder, so I'm here to compete. Yeah. I'm not here to really make friends at this point. But once we got to learn each other and we started to watch film and break it down and realize how we needed each other to make, you know, get open, it was dynamic. It was awesome. And you're talking about competitive? Look, I'm notorious. Like, if Kerry Watkins run a great route in practice, I'm stealing it. I'm stealing it. Ben run a great route in practice, I'm taking it. I'm telling them this. Like, oh, my God, that was a great route, Ben. I got to put that in my arsenal. You know, if you're not reinventing yourself or always – you know, challenge yourself, then you're going to stay stagnant. But, man, it was tough because it was like, you know, if a ball touch your hand, that's a fine. So it don't matter. If it tips your pinky, that's a fine. You know, it was high standards. Yeah. And we just held each other to that. And, you know, and that created a brotherhood more than just teammates. And, you know, we're still connected to this day. I was just down there with Kerry Watkins 2 weeks ago, so that's my brother. Talked to SJ the other day. But, yeah, it just creates that brotherhood.
4: Yeah.
2: Okay, well, I want to get to that competitiveness, first of all. That one-headed catch by SJ against the Rough Riders, was he inbounds or out of bounds?
6: Oh, that was in all day. Look, during that drive, I was so tired. I was like, please catch that. And if we could go back to the film, I walked to him. I was just, even though I was super excited, I was super gassed. It was hot that day, but I was just like, boy, what did you just do? Like, what? That was one of the best catches I've ever seen in my life and being a part of. It was just like, I was like, damn, bro, what made you? He just said, I just went for it.
2: Well, yeah. Just being a fan. I mean, that, like, if I go back to that time, you two kind of competing with one another. I mean, it's for the first time really since then, it's Snead and Philpott this year. I mean, they are just unreal. But, you know, when I was growing, you know, 2010, back then, it was you guys. You guys were just unbelievable together. It didn't matter. There was someone who was going to get 100 yards, and then there'd be a game where both of you got 100 yards somehow. It was just unbelievable. So just specifically that relationship between you two guys going to battle with one another, and yet, like you said, that competitiveness between both of you. I mean, what was that like for you and SJ specifically in that year where you guys just seemed unstoppable?
6: Well, you know, to be honest, man, SJ is like my younger brother. You know, when I got to this team, I looked at him as my biggest competition, to be honest, because I didn't know who he was, and we were the same body type, body style. He could run routes. He was fast. He could catch. I was like, he's not playing? I said, oh, no. He's a threat. So, you know, so at that point, you know, it was me competing. But at the end of the day, I saw myself in SJ. So at that point, you know, I decided to give him the game. You know, we watched film after every practice. I mean, every practice. And it was tough love. You know, he used to be like, I used to be like, come on, man, you just settling. You settling. Like, if he catch a ball and he falls with no contact and he lets them tack, not trying to get, I said, no. You got to try to score this. And he used to be like, no, just, you know, going back and forth. But that was just me pushing him, letting him know his talent, mm-hmm. you know. So at that point, it became we're even, you know. So at that point, you know, we're just competing every game, every practice. It's just like, SJ, the word on the street is you're not going to outwork me in practice today. So that's what was breeding that competition, and it was a trickle-down effect for the whole entire team. So, wow.
0: The thief, Jamel Richardson.
7: That's me.
0: Do all your kids know what a big deal you are, that you won two Grey Cups and were the MVP in one of them?
6: They do, but, again, it's like, that's dad. You know, like, you know, their
7: no
6: friends,
7: respect.
6: Right. Their friends think I'm cool. So they like, oh, my God, your dad is. Da-da. And they just like, yeah, it's my dad. You know, but my daughter sent me a message today just congratulating me, just excited that I came back and that I was getting recognized for my greatness. So I thought that was super sweet for her.
0: Well, it's great seeing you. You look terrific.
6: Thank you, guys.
0: It's a real, I know, for these guys especially.
6: Yes.
0: I've been watching the Owls since the late 60s. You're their guy.
6: Yeah.
0: So that's pretty cool for them.
2: Yeah, 100%.
0: And we're going to go from one JR to another. The Ordinary Superstar will join us in just a few minutes. Jamel Richardson, thanks so much and enjoy the week.
6: Thank you.
0: Enjoy tonight.
6: Thanks for having me, guys. Appreciate you.
0: Coming right back.

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1: Westbound side of the Metropolitan is slow go from Papineau to Dakari, and again as you approach the 13, and then again from St. Charles to the outbound Illichorp Bridge. That's because we have a left lane accident right now at Ancien Combattant. Eastbound TCAM, watch out for a right lane stall in your exit for the 13. 20 westbound seeing volume Turcotte to Norman. Eastbound side 55th to Ville-Saint-Pierre. 13 south is slowing from Côte d'Elias down to the 20. A quick reminder from Can-Ac, if you want the best prices, you need to go where the prices are ridiculous, and that's at Can-Ac. Can-Ac truly helps. I'm Robin Flynn from the CJD 800 Traffic Center.
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0: The Habs Report, brought to you by Winnie's Restaurant and Bar, the place to cheer Montreal hockey since 1967.
17: After starting the 2025-26 season as the backup goalie to Sam Montembeault, Jakub Dobish went on to finish his rookie campaign in his best form, posting a 2.66 goals against average and a 908 save percentage in the playoffs, atop of finishing fourth overall in the 2026 Calder Trophy voting, just outside the top three finalists. Now with another full summer behind him, Dobish is ready to pick up where he left off and be a difference maker for the Canadians between the pipes.
18: Whatever it takes, I will do. Still the same guy until I said it before the preseason, until I retire, I will compete and do everything for his organization. And I will be the same guy no matter what.
0: The Habs Report, TSN 690.
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0: Here's Wiley's kick. Gets high. It holds up there. Rodgers takes the ball at the 30. He's hit and got away. Back upfield to the 35, to the 40. He's to the 45. He's to the 50, to the 45, to the 40, to the 35, to the 20, to the 10. He's all the way home. Holy moly. Man, woman, and child did that. Put him in the aisles. Johnny the Jet Rodgers just tore them loose from their shoes.
1: Yes, sir. Before he was the ordinary superstar, he was Johnny the Jet at Nebraska. Welcome back. Melnick in the afternoon on TSN 690. Mitch Melnick, along with John Still, Lucas Scott. And as I said, the last couple of days leading up to this, the coolest professional athlete that I have seen in my lifetime, going back to the mid-60s, Johnny Rodgers is here. How you doing?
2: I'm doing fine. Thank you.
1: Let me just get the microphone.
2: Okay.
1: All right. There we go.
2: There we go. We're good?
1: Yeah.
2: All right.
1: That punt return for Nebraska, you got to see that. It's on YouTube. So many Johnny Rodgers highlights on YouTube. But, man, you can't get a better punt return than that.
2: Well, we had better punt returns here. We used to run them back here. I used to run them all in backwards. That was my signature move.
1: Okay. Yeah. So you win the Heisman Trophy. And you do something outrageous. You're selected in the first round by the San Diego Chargers. You decide to cross the border and come to Montreal for the Alouettes. Did you know that there was no blocking allowed on punt returns when you agreed to that deal?
2: No, I did not. No. But I enjoyed the rules in Montreal. Montreal was a bigger field. Gave me a lot more room to move. I came to a great team with great players. We had Marv Levy came up. I think it was the right place at the right time, and the history will tell you clearly that it worked out just well for darn near all of us involved.
1: Yeah. So it was Marv Levy who said, this is ridiculous, the talent that we have, and you can't block on punt returns. What are you doing, CFL idiots? Let's change the rule.
2: They changed. Well, we got the rule changed.
1: And again, for the younger people, how often did you end up running into the end zone backwards, waving at the defensive backs?
2: Darn near every touchdown I made, I tried to take at least the last few steps. Sometimes it was 15, 10, 15 yards. Sometimes it was just at the goal line where they would tackle me and just push me in. But I would almost always turn around backwards to try to run my final few yards in backwards. That was my signature move.
1: Did anybody want to kill you?
2: Everybody. On another team. Of course, our fans loved it.
1: You also did something I don't think I had seen it before, and I know Thurman Thomas ended up doing it, but you were the first guy that I noticed would sit on his helmet on the sidelines when the defense was on the field.
2: Well, I really didn't think that was uncommon. I had no place else to sit. And I wanted to be up close where I could see everything. And I had a chair with me, so I just laid it down wherever I was, and it was on like buttered popcorn.
1: When you were descending.

0: You know it, I know it, and the fans know it.
1: So I try to explain.
0: Tell the world about it.
1: So I'm explaining to Luca and John, you know, what it was like when you arrived in the early 70s and you had the full-length mink coat at one of the celebrity dinners.
0: Blue Fox.
1: There you go. And yeah. So Luca said, was he kind of like Clyde Frazier? And I went, yeah, that's a pretty good comparison.
0: Well, I'm not familiar with Clyde Frazier.
1: Oh, you mean Walt Frazier, basketball.
0: Yeah, I'm a fan of Walt Frazier. Okay, that's who you meant.
1: Yeah.
0: I don't know. I just picked it up myself, and it was a thing here. Everybody here had a fur coat. I'd have a fur coat, and it's like a fashion show every day with all the women and things that they're going around. So you just got to do whatever you got to do to keep up with the deal. But they set the standard. Standard's already set. I just filled in where I had to, just to fill in Montreal and to get things started. We came in and we had a winning attitude. We had a winning attitude with Marv Levy. We were destined to win, and we had a plan and we implemented our plan and we just weren't going to settle for trying to be second. We're going to get out there and get it on.
1: You were Rookie of the Year. I'm guessing you were the Rookie of the Year. Your first year in the CFL, you ended up winning a Grey Cup. What is it? On the large, big picture, when you look back at your career, college, CFL, briefly in the NFL, should have been longer. We'll get to that. What does that mean to you that you were part of a Grey Cup here in Montreal?
0: Well, you reach your goals. A goal is something you have in mind before you begin, and you get down on it. And we were able to have that as our goal. We never, ever just wanted to have a good season. We were trying to win the Grey Cup every single year. We weren't able to do it, but we were trying to do it all the time. And we were able to do it. We were able to get that job done. And that's what perseverance is really about. Not stopping, not quitting until you get where you got to go. And then you want to duplicate it, because I don't care how good you get. I don't care how good you get, any of us get, we can always get better. We can always do better. We got to keep it going on. And you can't just talk about it. You have to do it. Because children don't do what you say. They do what they see you doing. So we have to have the example for other teams like are now to see what we did way back in the day so they can keep doing it today.
1: Who tabbed you the ordinary superstar? Do you remember?
0: Can't remember. Ted Teeven.
1: There you go.
0: Ted Teeven. There you go.
1: I used to call Ted Teeven.
0: I forgot about Ted Teeven.
1: When you were a guest on God Bless Ted, he passed away a few years ago.
0: Okay, I'm sorry to hear that, but I forgot about Ted. Yeah, Ted Teeven started that. Yeah.
1: When you were in his studio after you signed with the Alouettes, I called in that.
0: Is that right?
1: Yeah. In fact, there is, I don't know if it's the whole show, there is at least an hour on YouTube of you guesting with Ted Teeven on Sports Wrap in his studio at Seafox on the West Island. You could find it on YouTube.
2: That's amazing.
1: And it's fascinating to hear the two of you and the listeners who called in. It was a great, great time.
0: We actually did a record. I made a record, didn't I?
1: You made a record?
0: Yeah. Ghetto children try to be like me. They all want to be famous and free. Yeah. You all know that I'm a player, and I don't mind you playing around with me. I'm just trying to give you more of what you all been asking for. I got to say, I know the way. I'm your ordinary superstar.
2: Wow. Nothing ordinary about that. Wow.
1: Man. If Sly Stone was here, he'd be bowing down.
0: We made records. I sold records and everything.
2: Wow.
0: Ted Teeven, we promoted them,
2: That's crazy.
1: So I mentioned the NFL. You eventually, why did you decide at the time that you did decide to finally join San Diego?
0: Well, it came out that I just wanted to see the NFL was like another level. I wanted to just see I had reached all the goals that I could possibly reach here, and I wanted to just take a time out and just to see just how good I could be. I wanted to go up against the best competition that there were, and so that was really the next step. So that was my goal. And that's what I did. And they paid me to transfer me up and got me to come back. And my first year, I got a hamstring pull. And that hampered me for the first darn year. And so I really, really couldn't perform really at all. And the second year in practice, my teammate, Mike Fuller, one of my defensive backs, stepped on my foot and cracked my kneecap in practice.
2: My gosh.
0: And I had to retire. So I never got to participate in the NFL to any level at all.
1: Yeah.
2: Wow.
1: Like, so, and the timing of it, I might be off by a year or two. Like, you should have been there for the Air Coryell era.
0: Oh, I was there, yeah. I was there. That was the time.
1: Yeah.
0: Yeah, I was there for the time.
1: But you were deprived of like.
0: Dan Fouts. Yeah.
2: Wow.
0: I never really got to participate on that level at all.
1: Yeah.
0: No, I never got.

0: to see just how good I could be. So as good as I was, as good as it got. Can't get no better.
1: With Johnny Rogers on Melnick in the Afternoon.
0: Here comes Wally Buehner. Oh, don't forget the tuck and roll, buddy.
1: Luca, you got one for Johnny? We got Wally Buono standing by.
2: Johnny, just what was that, you know, when you made the decision to go to Montreal instead of go to the NFL, was there any blowback for that decision? You know, were people upset with you for making that decision to come to Canada to play?
0: I don't recall any blowback, but I just came, so everything I got was all the news that was here.
2: Yeah,
0: I never really reflected back on the news that what people were doing, what they thought I should do.
2: Yeah.
0: I mean, I was doing something that no one had done with a Heisman Trophy.
2: Yeah.
0: They chose to go to another country, but I was doing the thing that made most sense for me at the time. And you got to make up your own man to be your own person when you take a step out. And it's something different. And I don't care whether it's clothes or slang or money or whatever. I've always tried to be different and take things to another level.
1: So you joined an Alouettes team that had a Montreal native on the team. He was there when you arrived, I do believe. He's a guy who I don't think ever missed a single game in his, decade-plus career with the Alouettes. He became one of the most successful coaches in the CFL, one of the most successful general managers. If you're going to talk about figures in CFL history on and off the field, I think it starts with this man right here, Wally Buono. Welcome back.
3: Thank you very much. But I think as Johnny says, you know, you make your own opportunities and you make the best of it. And, you know, life doesn't give you anything. And, you know, I was very, very fortunate to play here in Montreal. And you got to remember, Montreal was a great city in those days. Sports with the Canadiens, with the Expos, with the Maniques, with the Alouettes. It was a thriving city. And, you know, for Johnny to want to be a part of that, for me to want to be a part of that, why not, right?
1: Well, what was the reaction when he walked in to the team for the first time?
3: Well, you got to remember, everybody who plays football has a tremendous, tremendous amount of respect for anybody.
2: Yeah.
3: Doesn't have to be Johnny, but if you win the Heisman Trophy, I don't know how many trophies have been given. How many? 100, maybe?
0: 1938 was our first. Jay Berwanger.
3: Okay, so you got to figure, you know, there's only been how many people in the millions and millions and millions of people that live in the States that have gotten a Heisman Trophy. So when a guy like that walks into your locker room, and he wants to be there, it's not like he's got no choices. You know, you have a tremendous amount of respect. And, you know, the one thing I will say for Johnny Rogers, when it was game day, he was on. You know, and everybody knew that, and everybody respected that.
1: What about when it wasn't game day?
0: The party, though.
3: I can remember, I don't know about Johnny's partying, but he was very, very fashionable.
2: There you go.
3: Okay, he set the standard for everybody in the league and probably even in the NFL. He dressed to...
1: Yeah, he corrected me. I said he arrived with a full-length mink coat, but it wasn't mink.
0: Blue fox.
1: Blue fox coat.
3: It was sharp, whatever it was. My wife still talks. Oh, she says, if Johnny's coming, I hope he brings his fur.
1: So what does this – we're staring at the big screen, the Alouettes logo, not the original, but I love this logo, and the 80. What is this franchise – mean to you, ultimately, someone who's accomplished so much in the CFL, also outside of the city?
3: Well, you know, to be successful in a very competitive sports market, you got to remember, Montreal is not a typical sports market. You know, you got the great Montreal Canadiens with their history and all the other things that go on in the city, and to be successful and be in existence for 80 years says a lot about the character of the organization. You know, I remember Sam Berger when when I first came here, how much he loved his players and how much he loved the city. And then I remember Marv Levy came from the NFL here, and you know, he just wanted to be professional, make everything professional, and he loved the city. And you know, you look at the amount of great cups this team has won, the amount of championships they won, the amount of great players that they've produced. And, you know, it 80 years isn't that long ago.
4: No.
1: It's a blink of an eye.
3: Oh,
1: I'm 13
3: yeah.
1: years away when you put it like that. Luke is a big college football guy as well. Is there anything you want to ask Johnny about Nebraska or anything for that matter?
2: Yeah, just like, you know, when you were playing for those Nebraska teams that won two national championships, if I'm not mistaken, just and when you got there, did you know immediately that this group of players was special, like similarly to how it was when you came to the Alouettes, that you knew you were going to be able to do something special?
0: Well, kind of. Well, the deal was I was trying to, when I got out of high school, I was trying to go to USC. I thought if I went to USC that I could make it. I could make a lot of money because USC, O.J. Simpson, they were winning the college. And so you couldn't tell me nothing. Bob Devaney from University of Nebraska came and had an interview with me, and I told him that I had to go there because Nebraska hadn't won a championship since Jesus was a kid. I told him I couldn't come here. I couldn't do that. Y'all don't even have any black players, you know, playing at all. And so he told me that if I came there, that I could really make a difference, and that if I came, that he would recruit more black players than any other time in history, and he would let them play. And that was a time where black players were actually being allocated to two, three, got to play on this team, two, three on that team. You know, you didn't have, we had 15, 18, 20 black players at the same time on the team, which was unheard of throughout the country because black players couldn't play on the team at all. So I took the deal. And he told me, then I told him I had, my whole dream was when I was in high school, I got drafted to the Dodgers to play baseball.
3: Wow.
0: And Bob Gibson, Josh Gibson's brother, was my baseball coach. And he coached me. And so my whole time, I really wanted to play baseball first. And so I told him if I would come to Nebraska, if I got to play baseball and football, then I'd come. And he told me he'd let me come and let me play baseball and football. Then I was there about a year, and in my second year, he told me that he wanted me to give up baseball and just focus on football so they could find more ways to get me the ball. I said, Coach, kiss my ass. You told me that if I came here, you were going to let me play baseball and football. Cause you know, I was trying to get $100,000 at that time.
3: Yeah.
0: I wanted to get $100,000. And he said, yeah, well, Johnny said, yeah, but I tell you what. If you give up baseball willingly, you'll be the first athlete that we've ever endorsed for the Heisman Trophy.
3: Wow.
0: So I took the deal.
3: Wow.
0: Took the deal, and it worked out. We won two national championships in 2 years in a row. In the third year, I was able to win the Heisman Trophy, and then I was able to come and be highlighted and start my career off in Canada, one of the nicest, most beautiful cities in the world. It just couldn't get any better, you know.
3: Well, you know, to Johnny's point, if I'm not mistaken, in that time, the CFL paid comparable to the NFL.
1: Yeah.
3: And if you were a player like Johnny, I would say that he might have even made a dollar more in Canada.
1: Wow.
3: Well, no, because the NFL didn't start going crazy till in probably the late 70s.
1: Okay.
3: And, you know, the CFL was very competitive. The dollar was very competitive. You know, so... I don't know what Johnny's salary was, and I don't really care, but the point there is the financial situation wasn't like it is today.
1: Yeah.
3: You know, the kids in colleges are making way more than the CFL players are making.
0: Yeah, but in the NFL at that particular time, nobody was making $100,000.
1: Wow.
0: And my whole dream since I was 11 years old was to try to make $100,000.
3: Yeah, you got it, probably.
0: And I had no idea what $100,000 was because we didn't have money at
3: all. Yeah, but it sounded good, though.
0: Well, it sounded good, and I wanted it. So and that's what I told Sam Berger. That was my wish, that I'd get the $100,000. And he gave it to me. But then it was a year or so later, I heard somebody talking about $1 million. He said, $1 million. I asked him, well, what is $1 million? He said, well, damn, that's 10 times $100. I said, damn.
3: Johnny, you got to fire your agent. Like, I don't know who your agent was.
0: I should have been asking for that. And so that's the time when they had the World Football League came. They had the World Football League, and they were paying other people to play and go to the World Football League. So I told Sam that I was going to go play with the World Football League because they were going to offer me $1 million. And so Sam said, well, hell, I'll give you $1 million. And so I became the first million-dollar contract in history with came from the Montreal Alouettes. And all the people in the NFL, they was just making. They weren't even making $100,000.
1: Wow!
0: So it was like 6 years later before anybody actually caught it. Before they started paying NFL players $1 million, which Sam Berger started it off.
1: Wow!
3: So, well, Johnny, you get a lot of thank yous from the NFL guys for setting the standard, right?
0: That's right.
5: Yeah. Now all the college guys too. Yeah. There you go. Wally, yeah. I don't mean to make you feel uncomfortable because I know you don't like talking about yourself, but you are the CFL. You've done absolutely everything in this league. I mean, do you ever reflect on just the impact that you personally have had on Canadian football throughout all these years?
3: Well, I look at it in reverse because really it's the impact they've had on me. You know, I was an immigrant. You know, everybody, a lot of kids are immigrants. Or they come from tough backgrounds, and you know, I played in a great organization with a lot of great players. I was fortunate to get Joe Gallant hired me to coach, and you know, and like I always wanted to do, I wanted to surround myself with people that were better than me, that did things better than me.
0: Right.
3: I used to always tell the players, if I was the GM and I was playing, I'd cut myself. Okay, that's the kind of players I want. I want great players, okay, who love to win. Yeah. And, you know, so I've been fortunate. Wherever I've been, you know, those people have followed me or they've come to us. You know, and like Johnny, he gets a reputation. You know, people want to be with him. They want to play with him. And same thing with me. You know, all I did was I didn't screw it up. And I always tell the story. When I stand on the sidelines, I'm on this side of the white. I've never seen a coach on the other side of the white throw a touchdown, make a tackle, or run for a score. It's the players who get it done, and it's the players, you know, you got to honor because they're the ones out there sacrificing for you.
1: Right.
5: Your favorite moment. Your favorite moment. because there's so many of them. That's what I mean. It's so difficult. But, I mean, what stands out? What stands out for you in terms of your favorite moment in the Canadian Football League?
3: Well, you know, obviously winning the Grey Cup in 1974, you know, in Winnipeg, and everybody was, you know, I'm going to say this now, everybody kind of was laughing at us. They didn't give us a chance, you know, and you go to the awards night and everybody but, you know, your team gets acknowledged. And I think the players took it on themselves to say, you know, hey, we'll take care of business. And the guys did. And, you know, to come off the field and be a champion is something that, you know, that was the only time I've ever been a champion. Johnny's been, because he national champions in the States and stuff. So for me, that was a great, memorable moment.
6: Do you still watch? Do you still watch football?
0: Oh, yes. I still watch Canadian football. I watch Canadian football more than I watch American football. Yeah.
6: All right.
0: You know, because it's, like I said, you do the things where you have your best memories. You know, in history, and like Wally's went on and done great things, and it stems from a lot of the disciplines that we went through on the field. That kept us disciplined in the things that we do. Right now, I have a foundation called the Jet Award. I give away an award to the best college football punt return and kickoff guy in college football every year. It's been about 13 years now that I've done that. I raise money to have scholarships, and I give scholarships to people to different people to go into the trade, you know, because the trade schools are really, really big going on this year. Mm-hmm. And I came from a school called Technical High School where that's all we did was trade. We were the second largest school in the country, but all we did is trades. We didn't get no respect for trades. Everybody wanted to get a four-year degree. Well, four-year degree people, all they do is pay off their dive trying to pay off student loan debts.
5: Yeah, it's coming back now. Yeah. Everyone's getting back into the trades now.
0: Right to the trades now. But the Jet Award, we're trying to build our communities, but it starts from, like I said, discipline from people that you see that are doing things that make things work. Are showing up every day, you know, staying to the end, doing extra after practice that you have to do. You know, you got to be part of your community, and he's still part of the community and making these things happen. And I'm proud that we spent the time together. But there's no people that we had on our team that you wouldn't be proud of. Everybody was doing well.
3: Yeah.
1: Finishing up with Johnny Rogers, Wally Buono, Melnick in the afternoon, Mitch Melnick, John Still, Lucas Scott. It's a love-in celebrating the 80th anniversary of the Alouettes. Before we let you guys go, I know there's other media people here who want to talk to you. Danny Machocha has said repeatedly how much he leans on you, that you're his mentor. Without getting into, you know, the weeds here, like what is the tone of the conversations that the two of you have?
3: Well, I don't always agree with Danny, and I'm not sure he always likes what I got to say. But, you know, I say to Danny, that's my experience. You have to do what you have to do. He asked me about a player a couple of years ago, what I would do, what I wouldn't do. I said, Danny, okay, here's my advice. Okay, you go to bed tonight, you're going to get up in the morning. What your gut tells you to do, you better do it. Okay, because at the end of the day, they're going to hold you responsible, not me. When they call me, I say, I didn't talk to you. Okay? You know, so the point there is sometimes you're just there as a listening board. You know, and we've all been there. You know, I've talked to Marv Levy about things when, you know, when he was still coaching. I talked to Hugh Campbell and Cal Murphy and these guys. And they've always been very nice about letting me hear what they think. You know, so I feel I owe that to people like a Danny or anybody, any coach that calls me. I always pick up the phone and I always have a conversation with them. Sometimes I just listen.
1: Wally Buono, Johnny Rogers, what a treat to be able to spend this time with you. We greatly appreciate you coming upstairs and talking to us. And just before we go, you know, Jamel Richardson was talking about his oldest daughter who may end up playing in the WNBA. You have a daughter who is doing something very, very unique and special.
0: My daughter is the state poet. State poet, wow, for the state of Nebraska.
1: The poet laureate of the state of Nebraska.
0: Right.
3: Good for her, huh?
0: Yeah.
1: Now, I saw her doing a spoken word on being humble.
0: Oh.
1: That doesn't sound like Johnny Rogers' daughter.
0: Well, we don't. We are humble. We appreciate all that.
1: I mean,
0: we
1: back
0: get.
1: In the day.
0: Back in the day. Well, we'd still be humble. But you got to, when you're doing football, they want people to see you, to know you. You want to create attention. You know, you don't run down touchdowns backwards because it's uniform. They want to see something different. They want to come to see a show. So you have to put on a show.
1: There he is, the ordinary superstar. Before that, he was the Jet. Johnny Rogers, the great Wally Buono. Thank you so much, guys. Enjoy the night. Enjoy the week.
0: Now I'm just a prop plane. Can you believe it?
1: We're coming right back with much more on Melnick in the Afternoon on TSN 6.
0: Every day is game day, y'all. 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
8: Westbound side of the TCAM, we cleared away an earlier accident at Ancien Combattant. You're still stop and go from St. Charles. Eastbound side looks pretty good till you get to about Cavendish. That volume continues to about St. Laurent. Northbound, DeCary fills in its length. Southbound side, you're busy. Top 3rd, 20 westbound, Turcotte to Norman. Eastbound side, 55th to Ville St. Pierre. 13 south, Côte de l'Est down to the 20. 13 north, Côte de l'Est for the Bisson Bridge. 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I'm Robin Flynn from the CJD 800 Traffic Center.
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0: From the album The King of In Between, Garland Jeffries, it must be Knuckles Nylon time. On Melnick in the Afternoon on TSN 690, Mitch Melnick, John Still, Lucas Scott, we're at the gorgeous Maison Principale in Saint-Henri. The chandeliers in the dark, and we're on the mezzanine level. Last time I was here was for... Hello, Chris. Welcome back.
1: Hi, Mitch. How are you, pal? Yep. Good to see you. And yes, every time I hear that song, it just brings back some great memories for me. And it also reminds me of where I was in my life not too long ago. So I keep that fresh in you know, my past, which was a difficult one. I pay attention to that today, and that song always brings it back. But speaking of this place, yeah, the last here, try standing on that stage with all that in front of you and then speaking for 2 hours, Barry. I know how much you love that.
0: Barry Lorenzetti, one of the premier businessmen and philanthropists in...
2: Watch how you say that.
0: In the country. Apologies. And a man who's gotten... very tight, fair to say, with Chris, and was responsible for the one-man show that many of us saw, and it was longer than 2 hours.
1: Well, sorry.
2: It was under 3 hours. Even though when we were trying to do the show, we said, you know, Chris, an hour and 45 minutes, an hour 47. First night after he hit 215, we just put our hands up and said, screw it. You know, he's going to keep going and going and going.
0: Well, it was so compelling, and not many people can do that.
1: Well,
0: honestly, not many people can rove a stage with a single glass of water and talk about themselves for 215, 220. I saw Henry Rollins do it once. But that was, I mean, you've got a lot to get out there.
1: Mm-hmm. That was a challenge for me to pare it down, because I thought there was so many important things I had to add. Looking back, yeah, we could have shaved some things out, there's no question. But being my first time doing something like that, it's really intimidating. I sat down in the ready room there, for the green room, whatever they call it, for the longest time, and I was so goddamn nervous. Like, you just, Jamie would come in, and I had some friends from Boston coming, that I was just uptight, and it was so nerve-wracking. I didn't feel like that before a hockey game. Maybe my first game a little bit, but, man, I was nervous. But once I got going, and then I felt comfortable. It was coming out, and everybody, you're facing everybody. And you're talking about emotional, personal things that certainly had a negative and also positive effect on my life. So, it was emotionally draining 4 nights.
0: Barry, before we get to Chris, you want to give us a weather report?
2: A weather report?
0: Didn't I hear you say you've always wanted to do the weather?
2: More than that, I got to tell you a little story, because being here for the 80th, I grew up in the 60s, and along with the music and everything like this, but I remember... my dad took me to practically every Montreal Alouette game. And maybe for the younger folks that are around, they don't probably realize this, but we were competing with the NFL, or whatever it was called in those days, for players. Like Sandy Stevens, for example, was a Heisman Trophy winner. He played for Montreal. You know, and we had a lot of folks that would come up and play for the team, and you think, you know, where the NFL's gone, where the CFL's gone, but... It was a great period, and I remember my mom buying me a typewriter for my graduation, and I was typing, and I'd do the box scores. I'd follow the Alouettes, who scored, Pat O'Bruzzi, or whatever it might have been in those days, and I'd write it 14-20, first quarter, something like that, and you know, I still have those things. So I always followed the Alouettes. Even today, you know, we're heavily involved with the club as one of the major supporters, major sponsors. And it's just great from my perspective to be here. And I'm really looking forward to seeing some of those folks that made the Alouettes and all the great cups that they made. And I said to Chris walking in here, I said, as an American, what the hell do you know about Canadian football?
1: Hey. I know one thing. They cheat the guys. They only give them 3 downs.
2: Makes it more exciting.
0: We have a very similar background. You're a little bit older, but I used to, my dad used to take me to the Autostad. It was a wretched place, to, let's be honest. But I used to keep box scores, my own hockey summaries and all that. You could have had a career, a thriving career as a member of the media.
2: Yeah, I missed it. I missed it. Decided to become, you know, get involved as an entrepreneur, building my own companies and things like that. I look back and probably the best idea I've ever made.
0: How did you end up with working with Chris?
2: I remember Chris was involved in one of our foundation's first events where we basically hosted a foundation cup at the Bell Center. Jeff Molson was kind enough to lend us some ice, and we had some competition. Our foundation, our team, against another team. The Alouettes were very supportive of us, and they've been against us for the last 2 years. So we needed a coach. Somebody gave me the name of Chris. I got in touch with Chris, and I think Chris and I can say this in front of Chris, we developed a synergy right away. And I remember after the first game, Chris was sitting at the bar having a glass of water. I was having a vodka, which is, people who know me like know that I love that drink. And I went over to Chris and I said, he's going to take this the right way or the wrong way. And I said, would you be interested, Chris, in working with us to do a one-man show about your life and your career? Because our foundation, of course, was founded on mental health, as you know. And I thought that that would be such a special time. And, you know, without hesitation, Chris turned to me and he said, you know, I'd be delighted to do something like that. And that's how it started 2-3 years ago. And we developed a good relationship. And Chris is an ambassador today of our foundation, does a lot of great work for us, and is really a tremendous spokesperson. So we did that. We did that show here. We did 4 nights, sold out every night. And then we did it at the Leonardo da Vinci Center, sold out. And in spring of 27, we're taking it to Place des Arts. So we're very happy with this. And, you know, he does talk a lot, but he's got a lot to say.
0: Well, Place des Arts. Well, my goodness. Big time now, Chris. Big time.
3: Yeah, are we going to get in the box?
1: He left one thing out. When the Foundation Cup, when he asked me to come aboard, I said, I will, as long as I'm the head coach and you're the assistant. And it's staying that way because we're undefeated.
2: We're undefeated 3 years running. You're right.
0: He was a coach of the year at one point. Do you know that?
2: No, I didn't know that.
1: Yeah, East Coast Hockey League. Yeah,
2: wow.
1: My first year down there. Yeah, it was pretty cool. Yep. And
2: well, we're bringing him back for a 4th year. Yeah. So there.
0: Yeah, that was before you threw all the sticks on the ice.
1: Yeah, that's okay.
0: It went a little crazy.
1: No, that's okay.
0: Do you notice
3: it's my favorite
0: how?
3: Clip.
0: Do you notice how? I won't use the word serene. I don't think that's possible. But do you notice how different his disposition is in the last couple of years?
2: Since he got to know me.
0: You mean? Go ahead, take all the credit.
2: I only know him like that. I mean, I think Chris is you know, I wouldn't say he has a major filter. I mean, you know you always know where Chris stands on every subject. And you know, from my perspective being in business, I mean, I would prefer to have a friend where you know exactly where you stand each day, even if you perhaps don't agree necessarily. I'd rather that, and I love the transparency with Chris. And you know, as I said, we've developed a good rapport, and as long as Chris is prepared to support me, I'm prepared to support Chris going forward and look at some other opportunities down the line. We never know, but it's all for a good cause, Mitch, as you know, mental health.
0: Yeah. That's why I knew you'd be great on radio. No filter.
1: Well, yeah.
0: You know, you always spoke your mind.
1: Yeah, but I certainly have.
3: You weren't on the board.
0: John produced Chris. Yeah. Yeah.
1: I went through the strainer a couple times. They had to strain me a couple times. But, listen, I had fun with it while it lasted. I made a choice in my life that I'm so glad I made. And, you know, that ended my radio career. And a lot of other things opened up for me when I left that. I was a little uneasy about that because it was really my only source of income at the time, and I had a decision to make, and I did. And I just moved forward, and, you know, having the opportunity to come along with Barry and BFL, be part of the foundation has been awesome. Doing those shows was awesome. I'm also going to do some things with BFL on the business side of things. I've been active lately in that. So, yeah, doors are opening up. You know, you talked about my disposition. I actually have some peace in my life today, which it's just a great feeling. I'm happy in my relationship, my kids, my grandkids, Jamie, obviously, who's been a big big part of my life, my sober life, and me staying on that path. So I don't rely on her for that, but she's an unbelievable support system.
0: You know, it definitely shows, Chris. It's like life is get smart, right? The opening, one door closes, another one opens.
1: Right.
0: You're living it. You talked about your commitment to mental health. It's very close to so many people.
2: Mm-hmm.
0: My own sister, my older sister, took her life. Mm. Always wanted to do something to help out, and then the Bell Let's Talk came along, and my mom on the air, and the reaction was incredible. So every family has been touched in one way or another. Do you want to explain why you got involved?
2: Yeah, I mean, growing up, we had an Uncle Arthur, and he had fought in the Second World War, liberated Holland. Used to come over to our place regularly, Thursday night for dinner. And we noticed, or at least I noticed, something a little bit different about Uncle Arthur. And in those days, you know, my mom would cover everything up by saying, no, it's shell shock, you know. But it was PST, right?
0: Mm-hmm.
2: So I remember that. And I also remember, you know, Uncle Arthur taking his life as well. And it was something, Mitch, that really stayed with me for many, many years. And I said that, you know, if one day I have some means or so, I'd certainly like to get a foundation going. And about 10 years ago, we started our foundation. 8 years, we've had an annual gala, and it's pretty well dedicated to Uncle Art, you know, and it's been quite rewarding. And, you know, last Thursday right here, you know, our family owns this place, and we had a tremendous event, a gala, where we attracted over 450 people. We raised $1 million for mental health, which was tremendous. You know, it was a record, and it was, you know, giving money away and donations and things like that. Pretty well anybody can do that. But I have a great team with Susan Dombrowski, my executive director. My family, my two daughters and my son are on the board of directors, so it would be great. And my daughter's president. They booted me up to chairman, you know, but I still try to raise funds once in a while. But it was really rewarding, and my point being that I do visit the causes we support. You know, last year when we set up a bereavement fund for the Children's Hospital, it sounds, you know, okay, well, that's fine, but no one had done that before. We did the same thing for Saint-Justine Hospital, the kids. And what could be more disturbing than for a family to lose a child? So we did this, and we remember, Chris, last year we played the video, and there wasn't a dry eye in the place, right? You know? And we're not doing that to raise capital. We're doing that to make people aware and families aware that there is a place to come to. And what I found was tremendous about the children's was that once we made this very generous donation, it's amazing how many other companies came out of the woodwork and said, no, if the Lorenzetti Foundation's involved, we'll get involved. And that's been built up to quite a significant fund today, which we're very proud of.
0: With Barry Lorenzetti and Chris Nyland, before I bring John in, this building, tell me it didn't look like this when you first purchased it. This is spectacular.
2: Yeah, we put it this way. Luckily, we make a few bucks on this, so we can put it back, all the repairs that we've done and the sound systems, the insulation. Outside, you probably notice we're doing some work there. Gabriella Galletti does a tremendous job for us. She runs the business for us, for our family, also an owner now. And this is a labor of love for us. We love it. We have about 80, 85 events a year here. And it's sold out most evenings, and we're very, very proud of it.
0: Got to figure out how to get a Billy Bob Productions event in here one of these nights. John, go ahead.
3: Well, Barry, I mean, to that point, I've always said that, you know, we're here for the Alouettes, but I feel like there's no sports organization in the city that's been more involved in the community kind of doing what they can than the Alouettes. You know, there's been players going out into schools, you know, no matter who's been the owner, there's always been a presence in terms of getting in to the community. Have you felt that over the years as someone who has now become dedicated to doing that as well?
2: John, it's a great point. I mean, I remember Danny, you know, approaching us two or three years ago, you know, when he found out about our Foundation Cup, and he said this would be a great venue, the Bell Center, during you know, the off season for the Alouettes, keeping their fan base intact, and the social media blitz that we get out of that, the Alouettes get out of that. I mean, the Owls do it right. I mean, they really do it right. I mean, such a professional organization, and we know obviously most of the folks, Quebec Owl, of course, who owns the team, Pelado, and you know, clients of BFL Canada. So it's a real family, and we've supported the Alouettes with our tent and our vision at each and every game, and it brings back so many memories. But the Alouettes are just tremendous in what they do with local communities, and you know, we're really looking forward to seeing some of the stars of the past. I wonder if Johnny Rogers is going to be here tonight.
0: He was just on with us. That, 4 to 4:30, Johnny and Wally Buono.
2: Denberg Reed, who you know, I mean, they're good friends, and Denberg's coming with us tonight, too. He says, I got to see Johnny Rogers.
0: He looks amazing.
2: I remember Johnny Rogers. He used to run into the end zone backwards.
0: They had never heard this story since last week. Now they've heard it like 15 times.
3: out of the horse's mouth. I mean, he was fired up to tell us how much he was running it backwards.
0: I wrote it up. He looks amazing. He's 75 years old, Johnny. He looks and still sounds great. He could sing, too.
2: Oh, wow.
0: He's got soul. He was singing.
2: Well, we'll get him.
0: The ordinary superstar. I was trying to think when you joined the Canadians, if you know, because there is a cross-section. Owls, sometimes Expos, they rent houses to each other on the off season, but the football disappeared in the city when you were here, did it not? Did you get to know any of them?
1: Yeah, I was too busy worrying about my own stuff, you know. I really was when I got here. I didn't really get going until with the Alouettes until Anthony came aboard, and you know, I knew Peter Dallariva, and God bless him. He's a good guy. But I didn't follow it that much when I first came, being an American coming up here, hating the Canadians, having to learn how to love them and hate the Bruins. The Alouettes just weren't on my radar in the early going. But they did, and they were great years, certainly with Anthony. And I had a mutual friend from home that was friends with Anthony and worked out with him at the gym downtown, and
0: I got to ask you about this team. What do you think? This Canadians team.
1: I hope it was the Canadians, not the Alouettes.
3: Owls are on fire.
1: No,
3: so.
1: no. I know. Listen, have they gotten a little bit bigger? Yeah. Kreider, 35 years old. Can he still play? Can he get the 22 goals, the 50 points he had last year? Good possibility. But you know, Florian Jacquet coming, is he going to have the input that he had in the American League? It's going to take him some time. But those are the type of players that are going to get you over the finish line when you get in the playoffs. Those guys that can do the slug work, that can take the hits, that can give the hits. You know, we saw it the other night. Bottom six was really good in that game. And, you know, you're going to have those players stepping up in the playoffs, like your top line. Mm-hmm. Early going. Things are, you know, they already want to hang Darren Radish in Toronto. It's hilarious. But, you know, it's early.
0: And Braden Schneider in New York, and Mike Sullivan in New York, and Mike Babcock and Tristan Jarry in Edmonton.
1: Yeah, it's crazy.
2: Well, it's nice to see Edmonton solve their goaltender problems.
0: We are back. Who's your all-time favorite member of the Alouettes?
2: Oh, my God.
0: You got to pick one.
2: I mean, everybody says, I mean, how many cups did Sonny Wade? I mean, number 14.
0: Yeah. That's what Pierre Maguire said earlier.
2: Yeah.
0: And Sonny Wade was, he also punted. He was that rare quarterback punter.
2: Well, if they were going to pay a little bit more in salary, you had to do more in those teams. Plus play defense, offense, and water ball. Can I make a plug for something? Is that possible? Because thanks for reminding me. Mental health. I want to just dwell on that for 30 seconds. We are organizing the very first symposium for men's mental health because, you know, men have more of a difficult time expressing themselves than the other sex, gender. And I think it's important to do this. It's important to have some folks at this gala, not gala, but this luncheon that we're going to be having here November 10. And we've got an exciting lineup. Chris has offered to also be part of the panel. And we're really looking forward to this. And it's the first. And hopefully it'll be the first of many and every year, and we'll continue to do it.
1: Yeah, it's...
0: Well, when people see, like, one of the toughest players in mm-hmm. the history of national hockey mm-hmm. open up the way that he does, mm-hmm. it's very easy to for him to be the Pied Piper.
1: Yeah. Listen, you know, the stigma of obviously mental health, addiction, whatever someone suffers from, and that stigma of there's something wrong with me, I'm weak if I ask for help. In order to kind of erase that stigma, or hopefully, you have to start talking about it. You have to start communicating. Again, men notoriously stuff things down and just suck it up and move on. Mm-hmm. That's what we're taught to do. And to be able to get guys to open up and maybe get people who just they don't have that courage to be able to come out and ask for help or say that there's something wrong with me, because you get labeled. You get labeled by other people. Yep. And it's a good thing we're talking about it, and it's a great organization, the Barry Lorenzetti Mental Health Foundation. It just, I'm glad to be a part of it. I'm glad to be able to help people.
0: Great to see you. Great to see and hear you doing so well, Chris Nyland. Barry Lorenzetti, all the best. Congratulations.
2: Thanks so much for
0: and
2: having us.
0: On behalf of, I know a lot of people listening, thank you for everything that you do in this city.
1: Great to see you guys.
2: Thanks.
1: Thank
2: Take
1: you.
2: Care.
0: Coming right back with Aaron Ward.

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1: 13 South, watch out for a right lane stall at Hickmore. Your slow Cote de Liesse down to the 2013 North Cote de Liesse to the Bisson Bridge. 20 westbound volume from Turcotte to Norman. Then you're slowing again from St. Charles for the Gallipo. Eastbound 20 volume from 55th into Ville-Saint-Pierre. North and southbound DeCary are busy their lengths. Outbound Mercier backing into the Ville-Saint-Pierre interchange. Outbound Champlain heavily traveled from Turcotte. Until October 14th, Chico's is overflowing with great deals. 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I'm Robin Flynn from the CJD 800 Traffic Center.
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0: it will take time for chemistry to get there, and I think Kreider can bring so much to the table for this team with his experience and kind of being an extension of the coaches and working individually with players that will get to the front of the net and may play with him on the second line of the power play. And so I think there's a lot more that he brings until he actually finds his mojo, his rhythm, whatever you want to call it, his pace, playing with Suzuki and Caulfield. Because Suzuki and Caulfield have been playing together for a little while here. So they know how they work their magic. Now they have to incorporate this 35-year-old coming in and, you know, that's played a certain way for a prolonged period in his career.
1: Burger Bar Crescent brings you Aaron Ward. 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
2: Welcome back. Very special afternoon at the Maison Principale in Saint-Henri, 80th anniversary Montreal Alouettes Gala. Earlier today, we had the ordinary

0: food off
1: wow.
0: another. He just took food off another table.
1: I did.
0: What hey, was man. It? What did you?
1: I only took like the little bread string stick. Kind
0: oh,
1: of
0: a
1: thing.
0: Little thin bread stick.
1: Yeah. Okay. And I took it out of like I didn't ruin any of the cutlery or anything like that. So
2: I'm sure the staffers aren't hungry, John.
1: They aren't. They're not doing anything.
3: Did Aaron. John grab it and he was moaning the word carbs? Carbs.
0: You got
1: that
0: it.
1: That seems gratuitous, but sure.
0: Before we get to the Habs and the National Hockey League, Aaron, were you a CFL fan growing up in the Ottawa area?
3: Oh, yeah, Windsor? Rough Riders. Hell yeah. Like, that was Major League, right? So we're in Ottawa. We had the 67s, but that was the OHL, and to me, the CFL was the epitome of all. So I used to sit on the opposite side from the Civic Center in the stands. And when I went, like, I remember J.C. Watt, Tony Gabriel. I remember our nemesis was in Toronto. I think it was Terry Greer was a wide receiver.
0: Yep.
3: See, I didn't have that many hits.
0: That's impressive. That's impressive. Those names are very impressive. You got a lot of CFL fans in their cars right now nodding their heads. That's. Let's try lacrosse now. Who's your all-time favorite lacrosse player?
3: Don't got me there. My all-time favorite lacrosse player are my niece and nephews who play box lacrosse in Nova Scotia. They've all played junior lacrosse out there. So,
0: while we are sitting here looking out at this this gorgeous venue, we're on the mezzanine. We're at the very top. In fact, we're even higher than the drones are. What do you suppose John and Luca are doing?
3: Scanning for women. I don't know. What are they
4: doing?
1: We have done that.
4: Not me. Nope. I did not do that.
1: He did it. He
0: they're watching soccer.
4: No, I'm not watching soccer.
3: What's on?
1: Anymore. Oh, we got some Nations League stuff.
4: Yeah,
1: Greece
4: was playing. I think Greece beat Netherlands.
1: They beat the Netherlands.
5: They tied. They tied.
4: 2-2.
1: He had a 2-0 lead. Peter, what are you going to do? And then Portugal, they're finally putting Cristiano Ronaldo in their rearview mirror.
4: Yeah, they don't look as good.
1: After he sulked his way out of camp because they wouldn't let him start, baby.
0: Did you ever go to...
3: Is he gone? He's left?
4: Yeah, he left the camp.
1: He left the camp because they told him he wasn't going to start. It's just such a crybaby.
4: That's why I have my message.
3: I love that. Love that.
0: Did you ever go to any hockey-related gala?
3: No, they were always affiliated with a charity. So the one year I was picked Boston's 50, and that was for my role in cancer research and raising funds. That year, do you remember this politician in the U.S., last name Edwards?
0: Oh, yeah, John he got Edwards. Caught.
1: Oh, no.
0: John Edwards got caught having an affair.
1: He was going to be president. And then, uh-oh.
0: Yeah.
3: Yeah, it just happened to coincide with the time that I think his wife's name was Elizabeth Edwards, and she was also being honored beside me, so it was less than awkward. I'm not making light of that, just for the record, I'm not making light. But the galas that I've been involved with are either put on by the organization. Generally, it's kind of odd because you show up in a tux, but you're in the arena or on the arena floor where they put the boards on it. So it just doesn't have that feel, or it's directly related to a kind of memorable or notable charity in the town.
0: Right. And that's the big one in Boston is the Jimmy Fund, right?
3: Yeah. I wasn't big enough celeb/athlete to get invited to that. Mm.
0: So you heard Mark Denis this morning. But Knuckles was just, we were just talking about how people in various cities, they're all over certain players after one game. Mm. And the talking point seems to be, Your old pal at the numbers place, the analytics, Shane Kelly, yesterday talked about how slow the Canadiens' number one line is, which prompted John to go into his memory bank and remember that was the criticism of Juraj Slafkovský in his rookie year, how slow he was.
1: That's
0: as
1: right.
0: If it's an indicator of something. How long do you give this line?
3: I think it's going to last because this is the truth. Piggybacking off what was said in your lead-in clips, is they have a luxury in Montreal of not having to worry about Kreider. It's not like you're inserting a guy into the lineup that is young, hasn't experienced a ton. Like, he's played and can adapt to just about any player. And so as a coaching staff, not only am I looking for him to lead, and it doesn't have to have

0: a letter on his jersey. He can lead in performance, and he can lead in the kind of intangible areas. But I also am—I'm not second guessing anything he does. He'll figure it out. He's just got to—he's—I've seen so many pieces out there on TV. I, in fact, just watched on the NHL Network where you're getting some responses from the media asking the players about how they feel about the shortened camp. And some of them have been pretty transparent and said that they can feel the fact that they feel as though they got to have those 8 to 10 games to get them cleanly into the mode of playing in the National Hockey League. So I don't believe that he won't figure it out relatively quickly. And the truth is, if you have like players in terms of stylistic components to their game, like if you're all not, you know, speed burners, and you're a skill/possession line, then I still give it a fighting chance and enough of a patient approach to letting them play. I mean, things could be worse. You could be Philly right now.
1: Well, I was just going there because I noticed Travis Sanheim leaned on that in his post-game remarks about the shortened training camp. It's easy to say that when you're on the wrong end of a 7-0 whitewash loss, because everybody's in the same boat here. I was very surprised that a veteran player would actually go there.
2: Yeah.
1: Maybe he's being honest.
0: Nate McKinnon's not in the same boat.
2: There you
0: Angry
2: go.
0: Nate showed up last night and beat the crap out of Clark, and I was like, ooh, it's midseason form already.
3: Yeah, pretty sure he heard all summer in the Maritimes about how he missed into the open net at the Olympics and
1: yes.
3: just decided
1: he
3: to
1: is
3: cave Brent Clark's face in.
1: Nathan McKinnon is responsible for people now believing that Connor Hellebuck is the best goalie in the world.
0: Yep.
2: Or he's clutch.
1: No, like, yeah, well, he finally showed that he could win an important game because Nathan McKinnon missed an open net.
2: And Devin Toews.
0: Yeah. By the way, I think for this show purpose, we should have a contest, and we should all, listeners and everybody, we should all, like, get to pick a day, and there'll be a prize that Connor Hellebuck finally rears his presence or shows up or is allowed to play. And I'm choosing 2028. I don't think he's going to see the ice for a very long time.
1: I thought that I had read somewhere that he's open to going to more places than people think. And then I threw that at LeBron yesterday, and he said he's not staying in Canada. Under no conditions is he staying in Canada, because obviously you look at Edmonton and. But, so, you know, like, screw them.
0: I heard like, the exact cares? Same thing, and that's why if you can say all you want that you expanded your list, but if your list is not to teams that, A, need a goalie, B, have the cap space, or C, want you, well, then that's a useless list. And if you're not including Canadian teams, so that's an omission of a decent chunk, like, the pool of teams that you can fit on, and I really am looking at the salary cap component and age and salary cap and where teams are looking. I mean, you looked at a guy today in Anaheim that just signed a six-year extension, and he's played 14 games. Connor Hellebuck is at that stage of his career where goalies get injured, and you can invest a ton of money in these guys, and the problem you have is, you know, it might not pay dividends for you because of the age or whatever circumstances exist. So, I mean, he's backed himself into a corner that I don't believe. That's why I came up with a we need a contest. I don't think he's going to play for a while.
2: Aaron, I don't know how different it is, you know, now compared to back when you were, you know, in locker rooms and playing. But how would it play in the locker room, you know, for guys like Larkin, like Hellebuck, like maybe even Brady to kind of, you know, I mean, you look at Dylan Larkin's list, they're all cup contenders, right? Like, them wanting to go to cup contenders and maybe, you know, running away from the grind of taking a team to a spot that they shouldn't be. You get what I'm saying? Joining super teams.
3: Before you answer, Aaron, Larkin did the same thing as Hellebuck, where apparently he expanded his list to, like, three teams who have top two centers.
2: Yeah.
3: So it was the same kind of BS.
2: Like, running away from the responsibility of being the guy.
0: Yeah, I mean, there's a level of convenience to that I think that, in retrospect, these guys will regret. Because it does tell me the same thing, like, oh, you made a list of those teams? Weird. There's not a whole heck of a lot of adversity or expectation for you. You can assimilate in that lineup and not have to worry about having the microscope on you, like, and I'll take Larkin, for example. Not the same microscope that is on you for being the captain of the Detroit Red Wings. You are likely picking familiar and comfortable places, both in success of the team and probably if you look at the guys that are on the team, he probably experienced a decent amount of time with them with the Olympics. So, I have a tough time feeling sorry for anybody when they're throwing this list out. I do not like when, you know, a team tells someone, hey, you negotiated no trade, no move. But I'm having to learn now that the landscape of the labor situation in the National Hockey League has changed, and there's no loyalty either way. And I think the players right now, sometimes from a public standpoint, are kind of rubbing their face in their own pile of crap in the carpet by the public positions they're taking.
1: Do you think it's just coincidence, or is there something to these guys who won gold at the Olympics being pushed in this direction by the Wizard of Oz, whether that's Matthew Tkachuk or Keith Tkachuk or Brady Tkachuk or a combination of them?
3: He's not even playing anymore.
0: Do I think there's a role in it? Absolutely. I think that in light of the fact that, especially if you're struggling in your own environment and you realize collectively what it is to play with that talent pool around you, now clearly it's not going to be as deep, but to have three or four of those guys that were on the U.S. Olympic team, and all of a sudden you get plopped in, and you get an opportunity to feel that euphoric feel of every night you're going in, and you have a possibility of winning, and you might, you know, all of a sudden go to a town where, you know, it matters more. All these things play into account. Well, when I say matters more because you're an American, you won an Olympic gold medal, you might even be able to capitalize on a marketing opportunity. All these things, I'm sure, play into that equation of decision making, and I think there is some residual component of guys being influenced based off of an Olympic gold experience.
1: How anti-Canadian can Dylan Larkin be, growing up in Michigan? Seriously.
0: I would also tell him I would guess that a lot of the guys he played with at the University of Michigan were from Canada, and you know, part of his success is that there's a talent around him. I don't know him. I don't want to crap on a guy that I don't know well, but just from the outside, I'm kind of like, ew, it tastes like I just took a shot of vinegar. I'm getting a bitter beer face right now from Keystone Beer. Not loving it.
3: Aaron, going back to this signature with the Anaheim Ducks, it's 6 years, $7.2 million. For Tristan Luno, who's a guy from or Gutshinu, as they would say, he's played 14 NHL games. I know you've been adamant for years about guys don't talk about contracts, and you know everyone gets their money and no one complains. When we're seeing now this shift to guys who have barely played 50 games getting lots of term and getting lots of money now in terms of Luno. I mean, $7.2 million per season is not a small chunk of change. Do you think that could change? Do you think that guys could, I don't want to say animosity or jealousy or anything like that, but they could say, I mean, Cutter Gauthier went through a long contract standoff with the Ducks for about 5 months there, and Tristan Luno, who's played 14 games, is going to pony up about $42 million having played just 14 games in the NHL.
0: I love this question because here's the truth. I'm not going to be wrong. We don't have to overthink this. They're taking care of business with this player before someone else does. And there's no greater demonstration in life from a management standpoint is if you don't learn your lesson from a catastrophic situation, then shame on you. And I think Verbeek's looking at it. So this guy spent the majority of his defensive career in the American Hockey League, got 14 games. There's a belief component in Anaheim that he's going to be a top 4D. They're prematurely rewarding them, but that is the environment that we're in now. Like, no bitterness. I would love to be playing right now where, you know, you're a borderline second pair, you know, decor, and you're staring at $6+ million just because that's what the going rate is. I remember when I was a top 4D and I was happy to eclipse a million mark. I was like, oh, there's seven numbers there. That's pretty cool.
1: You know what's going to happen?
3: Going rate, $7.2 million, like, I can't, even now, I can't wrap my head. I don't think it should be at that, like, it's just a crazy amount of money you're giving someone for having accomplished literally nothing.
0: What do you think Nikishin's thinking right now, the defenseman here in Carolina?
3: Mm-hmm. That's what I mean.
2: He's looking at eight.
0: What's that?
3: Ten.
0: He got rid of his, am I correct, he got rid of his agent. Did we hear that?
3: I didn't hear that, no, but I mean, so you have Edmondson, he's practicing in Sweden with the Red Wings. I don't think Nikishin's anywhere near Carolina at the moment.
4: You know what's going to happen?
0: He was here in the summer. He was here in the summer. I saw photos of him around at Invisalign Arena, the practice facility. But that's my point, is that as high as I thought Nikishin was with his number when we were saying 8+, now I'm like, well, hell, based on what the market's dictating right now, he's a lot smarter than I thought. He saw it coming. And I would, here's the clarity in this situation. You and I don't get what the Players Association gives from a file standpoint to the agent and the player for you to understand the landscape of the market and where it's heading and how it's going. They know where the salary cap is. They know where the comparables are. So it's all sitting there. So when I was like chuckling, like Nikishin's going to be out for a while, maybe he's not. And the idea that, you know, moving on, and someone has to confirm it. I can't remember where I was when someone mentioned to me, they were asking me if I knew about it, if he had changed representation. But I mean, the guy's going to get his dollar figure. And I was laughing 2 months ago, like fat chance. And now I'm like, well, I could be eating my words.
1: All this means, in a very short period of time, all of the insiders will be able to take Canada Day off again, because there will be no free agent frenzy. Like, other than Kucherov, and it would be shocking if he didn't resign. Like, who else is part of the free agent frenzy potentially of 2027?
3: Sidney Crosby.
2: Yeah, they're doing good.
0: Hellebuck.
2: Yeah.
0: They'll be still trying to trade him. We'll have that watch going.
1: Oh really? They're like
2: Hellebuck, Larkin.
1: Yeah. Penguins, no, but they're under again. They've asked for a trade. They're not UFAs.
2: Oh yeah, but they.
1: I'm talking UFAs, yeah. Not trade.
3: No, they have to change the CBA. I heard Gary Bettman earlier today. He was talking. This is the first one, and Aaron's going to hate this, obviously, where he said the no movement clauses are not as we intended. The way they're going is, I think, his exact quote. And so this is going to have to be, you know, negotiated and figured out. And I think it's going to come down to, you know, the guys either going to free agency earlier in their careers, which is, I guess, what the players would want. And if I were the NHL, it would be, you know, limits on no move clauses as well as contract limits that are not 7-8 years.
0: I'm going to state facts here. And it's going to be a exercise in who's dumber. Based on the landscape of this game right now and the fact that we're about to raise the salary cap $13.5 million, which indicates to even the non-economists that the health of the league and the health of the game is right up there, who is going to exercise an option of labor strife and either lockout or strike over a no-move clause? I want someone to show me their cards, and we're going to give them the dunce cap.
1: Speaking of that, I know you're going to be up late tonight. Edmonton, Vancouver. Take two.
0: Yes. Hey, if Vancouver sweeps them, I'm going to put a Babcock post out there. You know what the good thing, though, is the content? There's that guy, there's those guys up in Canada. The one guy does that perfect rendition of Babcock. And the content, there was one that was put out yesterday of Babs calling this guy. And the one-liners and just even the impersonation is dead nuts on. It is so good. And the how they captured him and how he thinks and about the level of narcissism and the level of like just out of touch with where the game is at right now, the content was so good that I suggest someone go find it.
1: Edmonton is going to fill the net tonight. And the question is, will Devin?
0: If you don't like goals, which means you're a Philadelphia Flyers fan, yesterday you had 12 in the Avs game and 7 all for one team in the Philly Pitt game. I mean, entertainment value is up there.
1: Edmonton's going to win big tonight, aren't they?
2: I don't know about big, but I think they can win.
0: They're going to eke it out in overtime, and here's what's going to happen. The opposite will happen. Edmonton will jump out to a lead. Vancouver will fight back at home, and then with clenched buttocks, Edmonton will score a lucky one in overtime.
2: I'm going to have to start getting Aaron's Oilers predictions before every game instead of
1: Canadians.
0: I get great joy, too. The funny part is, like, I'm like, oh, you're not wrong. Like, I was thinking to myself, what am I going to do tonight? And I'm like, all right, Thursday, there's some JV football. I got a buddy who's over there, and I was like, oh, Edmonton's on. I want to watch the downfall of the Empire. Yep, watching that.
1: Who had the biggest tight ass you ever played with?
0: Are we talking physically? Like,
3: I knew he was going to say that.
0: Are you talking about like gator arms couldn't locate their wallet?
3: Yes.
0: Oh, there's a lot of those guys.
1: And I was actually referring to somebody who
2: got choked and
1: Choked. They didn't like the pressure. You're not going to out somebody.
3: Oh, he's going to say Pavel Brenda.
0: I don't have one.
1: Aaron played on three Stanley Cup winners.
0: Pavel Brendl was the definition of we should have called him EKG, like an echocardiogram machine, one of those defibrillators. Because he, even though he was alive, sometimes you had to shock him into reality and into life. I don't remember ever playing with a guy that was a complete lost cause when the
2: lights gone bright.
1: No, it wouldn't make sense.
3: It wouldn't make sense for the guys he won Stanley Cups with.
0: Yeah.
1: No, that's they didn't. They didn't choke.
3: Yeah,
1: No, you played on too many winning teams for that. Disregard the previous question. Enjoy the games tonight. We'll talk tomorrow, AAA Friday at 5:05.
0: Love it. Thanks.
1: Thank you.

0: She's Got Game, a weekly show about women's sports with top athletes, coaches, and leaders. 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
1: This week on She's Got Game, we have all the basketball as round one of the WNBA playoffs gets underway.
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3: Westbound side of the Metropolitan, watch out for a right lane stall just before the Dakary interchange. You're slow from Anjou to that point. Eastbound side, busy from Copertu to Anjou. Westbound 20, volume Turcotte to Norman, then again from Woodland for the Gallipo. Eastbound side, 55th to Ville-Saint-Pierre, and then again as you approach Turcotte. 13 south, volume from Côte de l'Est down to the 2013 North Hickmore up to the Bisson Bridge. 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I'm Robin Flynn from the CJD 800 Traffic Center.
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0: by request. This is an anthem from back in the day. Kenny Loggins and Michael McDonald of Doobie Brothers fame. Last segment, what a day it's been, what a night it's going to be at Maison Principale in Saint-Henri, the 80th anniversary gala of the Montreal Alouettes franchise. Mitch Melnick along with John Steele, Lucas Scott. It's a pleasure to welcome back to this show in particular and the city, two-time Grey Cup champ with the Alouettes, three times overall, Mr. Mark Trestman. How you doing?
1: Mitch, it's a privilege and pleasure to be here with a legendary organization and a legendary man in yourself. I feel awesomely privileged. Thank you.
0: When was the last time you were here?
1: I come back pretty much every year. I walk the streets. I go up the mountain. I go to the old port, eat at different places, you know, 4 or 5 days, and this is like a second home to me.
0: Yeah, just, so it really got a hold of you.
1: It did. It really did. And I'm so grateful for the opportunity I was given by Bob Whitenhall and Jim Popp to be in Montreal at the right place, right time, right quarterback, right people. And tonight I get to represent all of them because they all can't be here. And so I don't look at this as any kind of personal tribute. It's a tribute to those teams, those coaches, those players.
0: Is there anybody in particular that you were especially looking forward to seeing here that maybe you haven't seen for a while, or maybe you weren't involved in their career, but you admired what they did?
1: Yeah, Johnny Rogers and I crossed paths when he first got in the league. That's a long story. I'd have to filter that one. I know most of the guys, but it's good to see Jay Rich here. And I had breakfast this morning with Matt Prue and Etienne Boulay, a coach last night from the staff I had dinner with. But I'm overwhelmed by being here, and I'm so excited for the team and the organization and the ownership and the leadership here. And I'm happy for the fans who love football as much as anybody anywhere north or south of the border.
0: The first time the Montreal Alouettes had an impact on both John and Luca, it was your teams, and I'll get them in just a moment. But one of the things, anybody who knows anything about your career, you're all about the love of football, teaching football, communicating football, learning about football. You are, in every sense of the word, have been, and I guess always will be, a football addict. And a new book is out about teaching the game. In fact, that's the name of the book, Teaching the Game. Mm-hmm. At this stage, after everything you've gone through, what do you feel has been missing in your message about football that you wanted to get out with this?
1: It's a great question, and I don't know if I can give you a short answer. The book took 18 months after I left the Chargers back in 25. I spent 18 months grinding at it. I had a lot of people help me, and I always say it's not my book, it's our book. It's all the coaches, players, scouts, general manager, and I put it all into 632 pages. But what the book really is about, you know, it's situational football, it's quarterback. There's no diagram. It reads like a novel. A fan who just is a fan of the game could read it, and a head coach in the NFL could read it and get something out of it. But what I wanted to really, what goes through the whole book is everybody matters in the game, and everybody's important. If you don't do your job, I can't be the best I can be, and everything is interconnected. And that's how the book is all tied together. Regardless of the chapter, there always seems to be some way it points to, if we're going to do this, we got to do it together. And we got to want it more for each other than we want it for ourselves. So you talk about coaching. You know, football's always been just a platform. For players to listen, they got to know that you can help them get better. You got to be competent. Any leader has to be competent, but you can't lead unless you're vulnerable. And that's the part of I loved was it was football was just the platform to teach people how to be the best that they could be on and off the field. And that's part of the book.
0: Are you still learning about football?
1: I don't think you ever stop learning. I mean, something comes up all the time, but like I said, I don't pay that much attention to the X's and O's anymore. But I listen to the coaches when they speak at their press conferences, and I kind of see where their head is. I have a good feel. Those who are a little bit selfish and those that really care about the players and want them to get better. So I'm more about how they're leading than what they're leading, what the plays they're running, or whether they're winning or losing.
0: with Mark Trestman on Melnick in the Afternoon on TSN 690. Mitch Melnick, John Still, Lucas Scott.
2: Mark, when you came in as the head coach of the Alouettes, it was just, as a fan watching back then, it was surprising to see how you seemed to just grasp the intricacies of the Canadian game. It seemed like kind of automatic for you. Like, what was that learning process where football is football, but yes, there are little things that you have to be able to adjust to when you come north of the border, and how long did it take for you to kind of get used to it? Because it seemed real quick right off the bat.
1: Well, let me just say this. I didn't learn it quickly.
0: The clock?
1: I made mistakes along the way, but here's what I had. I had a team of decorated veterans, the Brian Chews, the Calvillos, the Cahoons, and I'm a very verbal person. So what helped me is early on the communication and the relationship building, and then game days on the sideline when intricate Canadian footballing, and by the way, it's the best game ever. I mean, I've always been like, this is an amazing game, and when we start changing the rules, there's a ripple effect, blah, blah, blah, blah. That's another subject. But I'd be on the sideline and go, here's what's happening. Here's what I'm thinking. Give it to me quick. You know, whether it was Marcus Brady who was there, or, you know, had played as quarterback, or it was Scott Milanovic, or it was Ben on the, or Anthony, I would be asking questions all the time. And people ask me, I don't know that I was learning the game in year five. You just never stop learning, because it's an exponential game. When you have 12 on 12, the variables are exponential. You know, things happen, situations happen, field position happens. And so I was able to articulate what I was thinking and get answers quickly, and I got the help.
0: It's really great when it's 12 on 13, though. Isn't
1: yeah,
0: it?
1: Yeah. You know, you talk about that, and but I do want to say this, because somebody, I've been talking to a lot of people today, yeah. And one of the things, I don't really remember the games, but I think that if anybody looked at the fourth quarter of that game, you would see 24 guys doing all the right things at the right time, offensively, defensively, special teams. Every individual that was on the field during that last 15 minutes or whatever it was made the play to allow us to get to that kick. Mm-hmm. It's not the kick I think about, because that's just life, right? It could have gone either way. But I would have been so proud of the team anyways, because every player stepped up to do their job at the highest level, elite level, to win a game that we had no right to win over three quarters.
0: Luca.
3: Marco, you know, we
1: good question.
3: We saw Jamel Richardson earlier, and I know it's one thing to, you know, the feeling of the success with the team and winning Grey Cups and, you know, getting accolades, so on and so forth. But as a coach and as a teacher, the way you are, what is it like to see, you know, guys that you coached in their post careers?
1: That's a great question.
3: Have success,
1: yeah.
3: You know, because a lot of guys' careers aren't long, unfortunately.
1: Yeah, yeah.
3: But, you know, what is that feeling like for you?
1: Like, I never think about the wins or the Grey Cups. We never talked about winning. The only time we did is I always would show, the first day I'd show a picture of the parade. We're going to have a parade. It's coming. But now we got to get to work. Like, we never talked about the scoreboard. I never mentioned winning during the week. But to your question, like, that's why I coached football. That's why I spent my life coaching it, is to use the game to teach life to the best of my ability. And I was very transactional early in my career, and the blessing I had was when I got fired at NC State, where I thought I was going to be for the rest of my coaching career. I moved my family there. My daughters were going to grow up in Raleigh, junior high and high school. And then Jim called. I had spent a lot of time on my narrative, and I wasn't leading men the way I wanted to. And I had spent almost 2 years just studying myself, and I used the Alouettes as an experiment to the person I wanted to become. And I haven't said that a lot, but that's really what it was, an experiment in transformational coaching and selfish servant leadership, selfless servant leadership. And so my pride is when Avon Colburn gets in touch and he's doing well in his business, Jay Rich is doing well, Ben Cahoon's out there. I mean, I stay in touch with Eric Wilson. I mean, just naming names. But seeing Brian Chu be a great coach, Scott Flory to be a great coach, Bowman to be a great coach, Stewart to be a – I mean, that is like – that's immortality, right? Because now they're coaching kids, and out of who they are, some of it is which – I shared with them, and that's how you live forever, because the clock is running on all of us. But that's where my pride is. Not the wins, it's not the rings, it's not the champion. It's creating an environment where guys can learn about themselves and become better people. And while I'm doing that, I'm teaching them football. They don't really know that I'm doing the other thing. They think I'm just teaching them football, but what I'm really trying to do is provide an environment where they can get to know themselves better and become better at who they are. I'm still doing it today at 70. I'm still trying to get better and to try to teach them the same values.
0: You're like an older, sturdy tree with all the roots growing out.
1: It's a beautiful feeling.
0: For you mentioned Brian Chu. That's one of the first guys who had an impact.
2: Yeah, Brian Chu. I mean, he came to our elementary school back in the day, and that's, you know, it was the first time really knowing what the Alouettes were in this market, and he just came in, and he could not have been just a nicer
1: one of the greatest
2: guy.
1: Leaders of men, and look what he's done. He's how many guys has he coached in the last 10 years, you know, and how many guys has Scott Flory coached, and, you know, they were in my room. We were in the, you know, doing the protection meetings and seeing them now. Their families, it's just, and that's what I love. I mentioned this, I'm repeating myself because I've talked to so many people, but the best parts was getting to the playoffs to meet the families. So I could tell the parents, the loved ones, the significant others, what an incredible human being, not just a football player, your son is, you know, or your, you know, whatever it might be, your brother is. And I couldn't wait for those moments. It was momentum and a way of getting to those points. I'm at a loss for words. I've been talking so much today, but just to show them how proud I was of them and how proud they should be of their children.
0: Not only a coaching lifer, but you were like a coaching nomad. Like you have to be wired a certain way, right, to make as many different. Who's the dude who's still coaching? I love him. He used to do Europe NFL guys. He coached here for a bit. He's got the earring.
1: Jeff Reinbold.
0: Yes. Yeah. I don't know. Do you see similarities? Because you've made, like, I don't know, 18 stops professionally.
1: I think, well, part of it was because I was stupid, and I was transactional, and I thought I was better, and I just didn't fit in. And I had no mentorship. And that's where, I mean, I really turned the corner at 50. 50 changed my life when I got fired. And I'm sitting on the floor with my kids and my wife crying because I had promised them that we weren't. I mean, my wife had to do it all. She made the moves. Our houses always looked brand new. You know, as soon as 2 weeks I walked into the house, it was like we'd lived there for 20 years. So you got to have, you know, a wife that'll do the grind. A loyal dog and a quarterback playing efficiently. That's a Bud Grant quote, but not necessarily in that order.
2: I hope that's in the book.
1: It's not. It might be. Bud Grant's quote might be in the book. It's a loyal dog. I don't know what he called his wife. I don't remember. I used the wrong word. But the key point is you're naming the quarterback last, but he's really the most important thing. And when I've had good quarterbacks, they played at a high level. I've been a good coach. But I did a lot of things wrong. I'm not going to go into it. But I made a substantial change in my outlook on my profession. And, you know, being in the Super Bowl at halftime and going, what's the big deal? You know, that's a problem. When you're not happy coaching in the Super Bowl and you've got the MVP of the league and the best offense in the league and you're going, this is no big deal. Something's not right. And a few years later, got fired in NC State, and then I came to Montreal, and the karma, the energy, you know, I just, Bob Whittenhall, Jim Popp, the alignment, being able to build a culture in the locker room, you know, and culture is really the head coach's values. You know, his non-negotiables, and Jim bought into it, and Bob aligned to it, and to lead, and you got to have alignment between owner, which they have here, which is one of the reasons they're winning. Owner, general manager, head coach, quarterback, if that's aligned, you got a chance to be very, very good, and that's what's happened here, you know, from an outsider looking in. And I haven't watched every game, but that's what I see.
0: I don't know if quarterback whisperer is fair, but you've been aligned with a lot of quarterbacks through the years. Davis Alexander, like, could you see before he busted out, the faith that the Alouettes gave him because yeah. they moved Cody Fajardo?
1: Yeah.
0: Could you see that?
1: Well, here's two stories. Number one, I hadn't seen enough of him to know. And I never – Cody won't believe this, but I never thought he could play. That's
0: wow.
1: the truth.
0: Yeah.
1: I am – and I stay connected to him all the time. I couldn't be prouder of him. I didn't think he could throw the ball. And I didn't think he could play at this level. So that's what kind of quarterback whisper arm. I don't know. I basically am a guy who just falls into good players, and I don't screw them up. But I don't. You know, I you know, at the time I had Cody with Ricky Ray. You know, and you know, how lucky could you be? You know, coaching Ricky Ray and Anthony Calvillo in your coaching career here, two of the greatest human beings. Forget about the quarterbacks. Greatest human beings, best fathers, best husbands, best leaders. All could have played south of the border if they were in the right place at the right time. And fortunately for, you know, this country and the league, they wound up playing here and making a life and making a lot of people happy.
0: And Davis Alexander, have you seen enough of him?
1: I have not seen enough of him. I know he's – I've seen him extend plays. I've seen him make very accurate throws. Watch the practice today. Really good-looking team. They practice efficiently, well-coached. Guys run into the little things, ball security – you know, the little details that you need to have good teams, and you see that in practice real quickly.
2: What was it like going back, and again, just like from not necessarily an X's and O's perspective, but you've coached in a lot of places, and I'm sure you've had either a quarterback who can't do it all, so you have to tailor the playbook to him, or you don't have the receivers or the running backs that you would have wanted. When you go back to that, those teams that you had in the late 2000s, early 2010s, I mean... what was it like, you know, an all-you-can-eat buffet where seemingly everyone could kind of do everything, and you, from an offensive standpoint, being able to just be like, we can just do whatever we want out here?
1: Well, you know, from an offensive standpoint, I always felt like you have to be flexible enough. Like, I never said, this is my offense, I need these guys. Mm-hmm. I would just say to Jim, just bring in good players, we'll take care of it, right? So I think that's really important. Like, when I hear that, they don't play my style. That to me is really selfish coaching.
0: Mm.
1: You know, if you have to be articulate enough in the game to be able to be flexible enough. You know, if you don't have a quarterback who can throw the ball accurately, all that other coaching means nothing.
2: Mm-hmm.
1: Because you got to be accurate to play quarterback. That's the number to me. That's the number one criteria. You can say toughness and all that stuff, but you can be tough and have a strong arm. But if you're not accurate, you know. Anyways, I don't know if I answered your question, but we were loaded. I mean, you know, we had a tremendous offensive line, and you know, my job was to make sure Anthony was safe and complete a throwing motion, and we had the players to do that. I was in the right place at the right time with the right people, with the right support, with the right quarterback.
0: Before you got here, Anthony was being beaten up badly. Mm-hmm. It was one night, I think he got sacked 8 times.
1: Yeah.
0: It was just, it was clear what had to be done, and you got it done. So thank you for that.
1: Yeah,
0: as an Alouettes fan.
1: But when Bob asked me what my job was, I said it was to keep the team safe and make sure the quarterback could complete a throwing motion.
0: Final one, Luca.
3: Mark, just, you know, back then, were you able to tell which players would end up as coaches? Just from your, you know, your conversations with them, how they absorbed the information as you were teaching it to them?
1: Yeah. You know, we had Billy Parker on the defensive side. He's been coaching for years. Marcus Brady was a shoe-in for greatness. I didn't know about Scott or Brian. I didn't know that. I wasn't sure about Anwar. You know, I wasn't sure about Bowman. But I couldn't be prouder of these guys. I mean, they're all teaching. They're all fine human. You know, they've grown up to be fine human beings in terms of, you know, citizens and families. It's just it's just been a privilege all the way around. It's, like I said, it's just unbelievable to be here.
0: It was great seeing you again. Again, the book is out, Teaching the Game. How can people find the book?
1: Thank you for asking. Teachingthegame.com is probably the easiest. There's a website there, and I'd order it on Amazon. Sometimes they sell out. They'll say there's 2 books left, and then they reorder them again. But like I said, I'm really proud of it. It's not my book. It's our book. I think that people can read it, and if you're a fan, you're gonna get something out of it. And if you're a head coach somewhere, you're gonna get out of Pop Warner, youth flag football. I think there's elements in there for everybody. There's a leadership chapter from my law school class. I did the last chapter on you know, coaches are teachers, teachers are leaders, therefore coaches are leaders.
0: You're teaching law?
1: I teach a playbook, a leadership course at the University of Miami Law School. That's where I went to law school. Wow. So I've been on the advisory board there for 10, 12 years. And we had a board meeting during the pandemic, and I said, this is ridiculous. You know, how can we not teach leadership here? Mm. You know, being competent at constitutional law, criminal law, doesn't make you a good lawyer. Mm. But what you got to do is you got to know how to lead people. Lead your staff, lead people around you. So I built I know we're running out of time, but I built in football, quarterbacks, football players aren't born, they're developed. Mm. They're developed through fundamentals. Mm. And coaches have to teach drills so they can learn the fundamentals. Same with leaders. Leaders aren't born, they're developed. How are they developed? Through fundamentals. And so the last chapter of the book is my leadership course in a nutshell. It's about 40 pages. And in there's drills to help people become better leaders and to learn the qualities of the fundamentals, your narrative, authentic relationships, what does a purpose look like, mission statement, success, blind spots. I'm really proud of the course, very proud of the book, and I'm thankful to all the people that helped me. Steve Young wrote a foreword. Tony Dungy wrote a foreword. Tony Dungy took my book, 600 pages, on the plane last year while he did NBC, read the whole book. And every week he'd take it in a manuscript and wrote a beautiful foreword. And Steve did the same thing. And I asked him to just do an acknowledgement. And he said, I want to write a foreword. And I'm just really proud of it. I think people are going to like it, and they're going to enjoy the read. It's an easy read.
0: Great seeing you again. Thank you for stopping by. And, again, congratulations on a brilliant career.
1: Yeah.
0: Two-time Grey Cup champ with the Owls, three-time Grey Cup champ, two-time Coach of the Year. And as you heard, his impact on so many players in the Canadian Football League and beyond is immeasurable. Mark, thank you so much.
1: Thanks for letting me talk to a legend today.
0: and
1: two future legends.
4: Oh, no,
1: come
4: no,
1: on.
4: No,
1: yeah,
4: no.
1: You know I'm right. You're being humble, but that's the fact.
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0: I'm as humble as Johnny Rogers.
1: No, there's no. I thought Johnny was going to get married seven times in the lobby there. but anyways, congratulations
0: night.
1: To you as well.
0: Thank you. Okay. I did just get married, by the way.
1: There's nothing wrong with that. Congratulations. All right.
0: Pat Crevier, thank you for helping us out here.
1: Thank you, guys.
0: Peter Briones back at the station. We're back tomorrow at 2:00.

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16: Kicking this away from Wooden towards the sideline. It's going to bounce at the 35 in, and Pat Wooden, he has to chase back to it to the 22. Now the Owls trying to cover. Wooden trying to get to the edge, and he can't get cut down. Rohan Jones forces back across, and he gets walloped by Tyrell Richards, and Wooden will be okay, but that is a big time collision down on the field, baby. Told you, they're using all their fullbacks and tight ends right now. Rohan Jones is in now in the game. As he'll come into the backfield. Everybody goes out, and they're going to get in the hands of Jones. His first CFL catch, and he turns upfield. It's a first down and more to the 10. First and goal, Montreal. And it's first and goal for the Owls as they enter the red zone. Scott in the backfield. Receivers go in motion. Alexander rolling to his left. He's looking. He pump fakes. Flips it up. Donnie Ventrelli. Touchdown, big man.
17: Walker's doing a good job getting to the second level, giving Roundtree some room to work over on the left side.
16: That was his first carry. Four-man rush. Now three is one of them. Drop back, and it's picked up! As Luol Ugwuok uses his hands after he started on the line, backed up, fooled Harrison Frost, and he's got the INT. Owls looking for the stop. Dalagella off the right side. I don't think he got the push. Owls are saying they get the stop. Turnover on downs, and they're going to pick up the football and return it. They Beauchemin. Touchdown, Montreal. They're going to call this back, or is this going to stand as a defensive touchdown? Second and five. Owls can get a first down if they don't score. Tunnel screen. Philpott up the middle. Touchdown, Montreal. Philpott's 12th TD of the season. And the Owls' lead is now 23. Still no play on offense, 20 yards or longer in this game. Frost now looking, and this is going to be longer than 20. Finds Smith inside, and he walks into the end zone. Touchdown, Hamilton. 33-yard touchdown pass. And the Ticats get their first touchdown of the game. Owls will bring three once again. Frost swings it out to the outside. Kedrick Wheatball turns up the field. Touchdown, Hamilton. Don't go anywhere. 1:59 on the clock. And that's three straight touchdown drives from the Ticats. Four-man rush. Frost scrambling to his right, taking his time. Rips it down the field. Intercepted. Easy pick. As Green takes it out to the sidelines. Another turnover for the Owls defense. No receiver in the vicinity. Alouette football at the 29. And that should do it, Mark.
7: Number one in Owls franchise history. Have to wait an extra week as the Owls

0: And the score probably doing the Ticats a little bit of favors in that fourth quarter. The Alouettes were in control, but they probably didn't like that they gave up three straight drives with touchdowns and onside kicks in which the Ticats had opportunities at. But that's really scratching at something here because the Ticats really weren't involved in this game, and it was all Alouettes from the get-go, even though everything was pretty limited for the Montreal Alouettes. The Alouettes 21 for 27. That's Davis Alexander and only 218 yards. But when you have a big lead, you turn to the ground game and you hand it off to Stevie Scott. I think that's one of the positives you want to take from this. Stevie Scott gets over 100 yards on the ground, and the Owls finally won a little time of possession. The games against BC, the games against Winnipeg prior to that, time of possession was an issue for the Alouettes. But this time they kept the time of possession. They were able to keep that ball. Now in the fourth quarter, it was running away with it, and the Alouettes were kind of taking their time. They've had been dealing with injuries. Tyler Snead left early, so that is something to keep an eye on in the bye week before they return on October 3rd. That's the next game, by the way, October 3rd. So a little bit of time, so hopefully he'll be able to bounce back. But we'll get some news on Snead over the next coming days going into the October 3rd game against Winnipeg with four games remaining. So, you know, injuries piling up a little bit, keeping it down. No balls down the field. Keeping it really simple, Davis Alexander. There was one time he was trying to hit Phil Pott. He had him open and just a little bit behind him. Other than that, the Alouettes checked it down and got their first downs. Checked it down and got it, their first downs. But let's turn it around on the other side. I think you really have to nod your head to the defense. And yeah, the defense doesn't like the fourth quarter touchdowns, but that's when you're playing a little bit of prevent, and they did get two late interceptions. But six turnovers, a fumble return for a touchdown on a third and one. So one, you get the stop on the third. Two, you get the turnover and the touchdown. So that was threefold with Nate Beauchemin, who had himself a game because he had that late interception as well. But Jamon Green getting in, Luol Ugwuoke, who's been in and out of the lineup and trying to establish himself on that defensive line, gets into coverage, and the defensive lineman, you know, with the Alouettes under Noel Thorpe, they gotta be able to play a little bit of defense and coverage, and trying to throw the ball over the head of Luol Ugwuoke, well, not gonna happen, and it didn't work, and he gets the interception. So the Alouettes take advantage of a young quarterback in Harrison Frost getting that start and getting that opportunity. But what does that do? Well, that really brings in the crossover in effect here, because the Hamilton Ticats now go to 4-10 on the season, and you have two teams with seven wins, BC and Winnipeg. One of them's going to finish third, and the other one might be in the crossover. Calgary, after a win against Ottawa, they feel like they're still in the mix and possibly in the mix for a crossover because they have to catch up to Winnipeg. So the game against Winnipeg is huge. Could be a matchup that the Alouettes see in the playoffs if they are the crossover team and they're able to get through Toronto. Montreal, by the way, clinch the home playoff day, but still three wins ahead of Toronto, haven't clinched first place in the East, meaning that these games mean something. They're not going to start resting players just yet. So lots going on. So you got to watch BC, you got to watch Winnipeg, you got to watch Calgary, and even Saskatchewan's in the mix in two games the Owls have against Saskatchewan. This season is going to go down to the wire of who's going to make the playoffs and who's going to be in on the crossover. So these are all things we're going to get to. We'll chat with Joey Alfieri and a whole lot of other surprises coming up on the Owls this week on TSN 690.
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4: Welcome back to the Owls This Week on TSN 690. I am Sean Campbell. And without further ado, we got to check in with social media guru of the Alouettes, Joey Alfieri.
5: And it's first and goal for the Owls as they enter the red zone. Scott in the backfield. Receivers go in motion. Alexander rolling to his left. He's looking. He pump fakes. Flips it up. Donnie Ventrelli. Touchdown, big man.
6: And off the RPO, Alexander pulls the football, rolling to his left. Ventrelli's in that left side flat, covered by Reggie Stubblefield. But as Alexander approaches the line of scrimmage, Stubblefield loses sight of Ventrelli behind him, who turns upfield and uses those silky mitts to haul that one in for his first receiving touchdown.
5: Technically his second career receiving touchdown. He recovered a fumble on a Snead fumble at the goal line last season. It went down as a receiving touchdown, but we will say the first receiving touchdown that he's caught.
6: Fair. I'll take that.
4: Not bad. Two career touchdowns for Donnie Ventrelli. Gotta love to see the big man in the end zone. Welcome back. And we bring in social media guru of the Montreal Alouettes, Joey Alfieri. What's up, Joe?
7: Hello, friends.
4: You must love the big man touchdowns. I absolutely do.
7: Yeah, I mean, there's been a couple guys in in Alouette history that have been able, big offensive linemen that have been able to, like guys that are super athletic that can move really well, and they really don't look out of place running around or catching a pass. Like, I know you remember Ryan Baubman back in the day,
4: mm-hmm.
7: the starting offensive guard from Guelph, and he had a couple of touchdown receptions. And he ran a couple routes back in the day with Anthony Calvillo at quarterback and then Mark Trestman as head coach. And, I got a lot of flashes of Donnie Ventrelli. I got flashes of Ryan Baumann from Donnie Ventrelli because he looks really good. And I told him when I spoke to him on the postgame show, I said, you ran that route, you caught that pass at home against BC, and I only saw the eighth of his jersey from where I was sitting. I'm like, oh man, Marco Dubois, like he's put on some weight. I thought it was 88, and then he got up, and I was like, oh wow, okay, that was 68. He went pretty well. So it was nice to see. It's always nice. I think it always gives your team, any touchdown gives your team a boost, but, when you get the old lineman touchdown, the receiving touchdown especially, I mean, I think it fires up the sideline even more because those guys are, they've done such a great job, and they don't really get a ton of recognition. So when the spotlight's on them, it's nice to see them come through.
4: You weren't alone on the Ventrelli catch at home, because my first instinct was I saw the eight and I go, Jacob Mason's not that tall. And then I was like, Dubois not that big. And then I was like, it's Donnie. I did triple take on that one.
6: Donald Ventrelli, best Italian wide receiver for the Alouettes since?
7: Man, that's a good question. I mean, Well, wide receiver. I mean, Peter Dellarivo, obviously.
8: Yeah, that's a good one.
7: The all-time great.
8: Yeah. Uh-huh. Good answer. Good answer, Joe. Good answer.
7: That might be. I mean, that's probably the best of all time.
8: I thought you were just going to lie, like you try to make Nick Araki into an Italian guy.
7: No. Nick Araki was a great player. But you guys can have him.
8: he's not Greek. I don't think. Nah, that's a tough question.
4: Yeah, I like your answer.
7: Dellarivo, I'm trying to.
8: Yeah, no, that's the GOAT answer right there.
4: Yeah,
8: that's the GOAT answer.
7: Yeah, I think that might be it. I'm trying to think other Italians that might have. Yeah. Played. I'm not sure off the top of my head. I mean, Dellarivo, obviously, you know, Mount Rushmore Alouette. So, yeah, I'm going to go with that one.
8: All right. That's a good answer.
4: Let's continue with the receivers here and the Alouettes. A couple weeks in now, Rohan Jones looking very comfortable in this offense.
7: Oof, I mean, I tweeted during the game, like, he's going to be a problem when his full systems go. I mean, we know, like, he's a smart kid, but this is a really complex offense. And, you know, obviously we saw in Vancouver, you know, it's not every day you see a tight end / fullback return kicks, and he returned a kickoff in that game. And I was like, wow, this guy can make plays with the ball in his hands. And then obviously there's some design plays to get the ball in his hands on offense in the last game against Hamilton. And I just think, like, I think we're going to see a really useful, really solid version of Rohan Jones this year. Like, I think he's definitely going to help. But I think, you know, to me, I'm thinking about what it's going to look like next year and going forward when he's, you know, when he's got an entire offseason to prep for a CFL schedule and when he can learn, you know, the playbook and go through it with everybody at the same time for a full training camp. And I mean, the guy is just talented. Like, it just goes to show that this province, this city, they can produce, you know, they produced a tight end who was very productive at the University of Arkansas. He was playing in the SEC, making big plays there. Went and put forth a solid effort in Rams training camp. I think he's maybe just a little undersized for the NFL. I think that was just the only thing. You know, he's 6'3", not a ton of tight ends, you know, under 6'4", 6'5", in the NFL. But, I mean, it's impressive to see the talent that, like I said, the city and the province are putting out there. And you just, you know, you watch this guy two games in, and he's already making plays with the ball in his hands. It's remarkable. And it's a good thing he signed in the NFL, because at eighth overall, I don't think there was any prayer of the Alouettes getting him had he been, you know, straight into the CFL at the beginning of the season. There was a little bit of risk there, because if he makes the LA Rams, then you have to wait a couple years or you maybe never see him. But I think it all played out perfectly for the Alouettes, and it's another talented Canadian player that they have in the fold. But, I mean, he's so good. He looks so smooth, and he's so big and moves so well for a guy his size. I think there's star potential there. I really feel like he can be, you know, a dominant tight end receiver in this league for a really long time.
8: Joe, offense is clicking. The quarterback's playing at a ridiculous level. But how important is bye week to maybe start getting that running back position healthier, some more reps in that offense when they come back? There might be a game down the road here, a very meaningful game that the elements just switch on this team. So how important between now and the end of the season is to get healthy at that running back position and productive as well?
7: Yeah, for sure. Yeah, they obviously ran the ball a lot. When you have a big lead, you're gonna give the ball to Stevie Scott quite a bit. And he went over, I think he had 108 or something like that on the weekend. So, you know, Stevie's looked really good. It's just his third game of the season. But obviously he was the starter in the second half of last year. And I feel like for a guy who missed as much time as he did, like, he looks fresh. Like, he looks like he's moving well. He's a little different than Travis Tice, obviously. Stevie's much bigger and a very physical back. You know, he can catch the ball out of the backfield, but, you know, Tice is one of those guys that, yeah, he is physical. He runs very hard, but he's just not as physically imposing. So they're a little different that way. But, yeah, I mean, I think I'm just trying to think, if you get both guys in the lineup at the same time, I mean, I don't even know what that's going to look like. I mean, they did it a little bit last year when both guys were healthy at the same time. It didn't happen much. But now I feel like with another offseason and the way that both guys have played when healthy this year, I mean, they're just on another level than they were even last year. So if you can get that Tice-Scott duo running together, and, you know, one guy gets, you know, 12, 13 carries, and another guy gets, you know, maybe 7, 8 carries, but he has a couple touches out of the backfield, you know, with on the receiving side. I mean, it can be scary. It can be really scary to deal with. And then, you know, you add the fact that you have the best quarterback in the league. You have the number one and number two receivers in receiving yardage going into the week. I mean, you know, this offense is just, it can hit even another level. It's just a question of getting everybody healthy at the same time.
4: Yeah. I also think running backs like Tice and Scott benefit from getting time on the bench, right? We see this in professional football. You kind of go with 2-3 running backs, but right now, because they've been limited with injuries, you know, Stevie Scott's in there and without a little bit of reprieve. But if the guy on the sidelines, Tice, coming in, or the other way around, it allows them to be more physical. I go back to your interview with him after the BC game when he got back in lineup. The smile on his face, just the fact that he got to hit somebody. He looks for contact. That's exactly what he did in Hamilton.
7: Yeah, 100%. I mean, there's a couple of times he ran guys over it. You know, it's like Simon said, like, the weather is going to change here. You know, you might get an East final where, you know, it snows and it's cold and it's a little more complicated in the passing game. And, you know, maybe you're going to need that bruising back, you know, like we saw in the East semifinal against Winnipeg last year when, you know, he ran all over the Blue Bombers, and he showed off that physicality. So, you know, there's no doubt. Again, we know what the passing attack looks like in this offense. I mean, it's just, it's incredible. And it's, now, the thing that impresses me, which we haven't spoke about yet, but, you know, it's adaptable too. Like, you know, they didn't take a ton of deep shots in that game, Sean. Like, in the last game, they took what was there. And so it was, you know, there was some 12, 13, 14 play drives, you know, where you're starting at your own 20, 24, 25 yard line, and you're able to go down the field and score. And a big part of the reason you're able to do that is because, you know, you have to, because the opposing defense doesn't want to give up the splash play. But when you're churning out 5, 6, 7 yards by handing the ball off on first down, and you're confident that even on second and 2 or 3, you can hand the ball off and you're going to get the first down. I mean, you're okay not going with the splash plays because you know you can move the ball on the ground at will too. And then obviously you have a quarterback that makes a lot of the right decisions on quick slants and short passes and all that stuff. So, yeah, I think the point is 100% well taken. I think there's going to be a point where, you know, you want these guys as fresh as they can be because they both run very hard. And, you know, you want to have somebody who's ready to go in November when it's crunch time.
4: It's only one game, and you got to, you know, learn a little bit more about these new players coming in. But we know the injury to Devontae Dedmon opened the door for Mekhi Muse, who got in the lineup. Tell us a little bit more about Muse, the returner who finally got in. He was signed about a month and a half ago, finally coming to the outs. So he's been around the team, but he finally got in the game.
7: Yeah, well, obviously with the Dedmon injury in BC, the door opened up. And, you know, I know I think this is the fourth different returner that they've had to go with this year because Dedmon missed the beginning of the year. But, I mean, they signed him in late July, so didn't go through training camp with the team. Two-time national champion with the Georgia Bulldogs, transferred to the University of Houston. Not the biggest guy, but he must be about, you know, just seeing him up close in the game and pads, he's got to be about 5'7" maybe, but he's so stocky. Like, he's not as thick maybe as Dedmon is, but he still has a similar build. So not the biggest guy, but really hard to bring down, and he's quick. And I just thought he showed off his smarts. Like, I thought for a guy that had never played in a game before, obviously there's a lot of coaching and prep that goes into it, you know, with Byron and the way that Byron approaches it. But, you know, I thought he did a really good job of tracking the ball, catching the ball, and then getting upfield as quickly as he could. And there was a couple of those returns where, you know, you felt like, you're maybe one or two misses away from really breaking it wide open. But I thought he did a good job for a first game. I thought he was smart, and it's not easy. You know, when you come from the States and you don't necessarily have those reps in Canada, like, you know, to play the punt in the end zone and all that stuff. Like, that stuff, I know if we take it for granted because we watch it week in and week out, but I've seen a lot of rookie returners mess that up. You know, when to let the ball bounce into the end zone and when to bring it out and whatnot. So I like him. I don't know how long the Dedmon injury is going to be. I know he was placing the 6-game injury list. Obviously, the game didn't look good. But I don't know the severity of the injury, but I think based on the one game, I think that you have a little something in Muse if Dedmon isn't able to come back.
4: Chatting with Joey Alfieri. Joe, 4 games remain. It's a bye week for the Owls. And with the 4 games, all potential matchups for the playoffs coming up for the Alouettes, right? Sure. Winnipeg's a candidate for the crossover. You know, Toronto's going to be a potential matchup depending on what happens in the East semi and final, which is not set. And we know Saskatchewan, that home and home, that's going to set the table for what potentially could be a rematch in the Grey Cup. We don't know what's going to happen, but even with the Owls atop the East Division, these are 4 important games.
7: I mean, those are tough outs. I mean, you saw Winnipeg, how well they played against Montreal back a couple weeks ago at the end of August in Winnipeg, and they obviously have a lot to play for because the West is tightly contested. We haven't seen Sask at all yet. Obviously, Grey Cup rematch twice in a short week, starting with Thanksgiving Monday on the 12th, and then you finish off against Toronto, who obviously is playing really well and keeping this race for the East Division crown, interesting. It's I think a lot of people assumed that it would all be wrapped up by now, and the Argos have played well, and they had a big win on the weekend at home against a really good Edmonton team, obviously. So no, this is not going to be, this is going to be a tough battle the rest of the way. There's no gimmies, and all of these teams have something to play for. We'll see if the Toronto game is meaningful, but regardless, these are going to be tough matchups. These are going to be tough outs, and you want to go in them and you want to win them. You want to try to stay as healthy as you possibly can, and then hopefully you can go into that that Halloween weekend and you can get the bye week, and everyone else can beat each other up in the first round of the division semifinals. So yeah, there's a lot there, and there's a lot to play for. So these games, none of these games are meaningless. So they're still the first place in the division to go out and clinch. And there's a three win gap between Montreal and Toronto. But you got to go out there, and you got to make sure that right now destiny is in your own hands, and you want to keep it that way.
9: Destiny's in the song too. Well done, Joey.
4: Yeah, Joe. Remind everybody the big event on October 1st for the Alouettes. This is huge.
7: Yeah, we've got an 80th anniversary soiree. We're bringing in a bunch of people, a bunch of Al's alumni, some of the biggest names in franchise history to Maison Principale for a night of, eating and partying. And well, I don't know about partying. Partying might be a bit of a strong word, but it's going to be a party. And we're going to have exclusive panels and roundtable discussions and stuff like that. A lot of prominent members of the Montreal business community are going to be showing up and showing out. And a lot of fans are going to be in attendance as well. It's going to be a really, really cool evening, October 1st at Maison Principale. And you can go to the Montreal Alouettes website, montrealalouettes.com, to get more information. It's right up there on the main page, and you can purchase your tickets right there.
8: Did you wish your brother a happy birthday?
7: Did I wish my brother a happy birthday? Yeah, I wish my brother a happy birthday.
9: Okay, just wanted to make sure.
7: What's today? 19? 20? What, no, 21. It was 5 days ago, Simon.
9: So I saw it posted today. I thought it was today. That's why.
7: No, we got together last night.
9: Okay, that's why.
7: A little cake, yeah.
9: Yeah, yeah. It looked like a delicious cake. What kind of cake were we looking at?
7: Yeah, my mom made some cranberry tort that she usually makes.
9: Let's go!
7: Very good. Yeah, very, very good.
9: I like that.
4: Good Thanks, stuff. Joe.
7: Maybe next time we should give you the call, Simon.
9: Be nice. I can always use some cake.
7: You're like family. You're like family. It's really good. Thanks, guys. Can't
9: wait. Ciao, Joe.
6: Come number one in Al's franchise history. Gonna have to wait an extra week as the Al's will be on the bye next week.
5: Another interception for Frost, and it's gonna be Nate Beauchemin, and he'll jog this one out of bounds and get hit into the bench. With 4 seconds left, and now the Owls come over. And both teams congregate with 4 seconds left.
4: Don't go anywhere. 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The Owls This Week continues on TSN 690.
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4: Welcome back to the Owls This Week on TSN 690. I'm Sean Campbell, and a couple of things that we want to get to. One is we concentrate so much on the Alouettes, and I know they're into the bye week, and there's going to be four games remaining. We'll get into the final four games and what they mean for the Alouettes, because the standings are very tight. We'll do that a little bit later on. But so much focus is on the MOP season that Davis Alexander is having, the record-breaking season that Tyson Philpott is having. I mean, one more game, this guy is going to be climbing the ranks of the most receptions ever in Alouettes history. Another opportunity, he's going to be nearing possibly the most yardage in a season in Alouettes history. These are all record-breaking stuff with four games remaining that could happen with Tyson Philpott. He's just having regular games now. He's not blowing it out of the water with 200-yard games like he was earlier in the season. That's how strong he was early in the year. We still have to figure out where Tyler Snead's going to fall in as he left the game against the Ticats. But these are things. So the focus, I thought, should be maybe on the defense. And it's really interesting because our good colleagues over at TSN, we have the TSN panel with Kate Burness and Enoch Mwambo, our friend Davis Sanchez and Milt Stiegel, their opinion versus the opinion of the broadcast crew that worked the game, Dustin Nielsen, Luke Wilson, and Dwayne Ford. It's almost like two different opinions on the Owls defense. And I'm very curious how many people feel about the Owls defense, because, yeah, it was a convincing win against the Ticats, but late in the game, they were able to put up points. And there are games like against BC, they were able to put up points. Like, how do you feel about the Alouettes defense and that performance against Hamilton and moving forward in the final four games? So first, why don't we hear from the broadcast crew on the television side, our good friends Dustin Nielsen, Luke Wilson, and Dwayne Ford, breaking down how the score was more flattering to Hamilton and the Owls defense was getting the job done.
10: Friday Night Football saw the Montreal Alouettes come away with a 12-point victory over the Ticats. And Montreal, well, let's start there with the Alouettes. They are 3-3 on the road so far this season, in full control of this game, Luke, and it was really a lot to do with their defense, especially in the first half.
13: Yeah, if you look at these final stat lines and the points, I think that's very misleading. That defense came out and they absolutely dominated. And at the end of the day, even if you do give up yards, turnovers is the most important statistic in football, and you saw it a bunch today. I mean, six should have been seven. The early pick, on a third down, you get a helmet on the ball, and then that ends up in points. They were flying around. They did a real nice job against the few rushes they faced. I thought they did a nice job bringing blitzes and having coverage on the back end. Everybody got involved. Again, the final stat line does not do it justice. I thought they were sound, secure. Noel Thorpe had a good game plan. They made it tough, different looks. At the end of the day, when you come out and you play a team on the road and you force, including turnover on downs, you force six turnovers. Again, there was a seventh that was brought back due to a penalty call. And now you're going to be playing at home a lot in the playoffs. You got to feel pretty good about that performance.
10: Ticats on the other side, we saw some frustration from them right there at the end of the game. Dwayne, how do you balance? Hey, they did some good things in the second half with, well, you've lost four in a row and your season's almost over.
15: Yeah, and obviously you try to correct the things that you did wrong. The turnovers were a huge issue for the Hamilton Tiger Cats in this football game, and you're going to try and clean those up. The big part of it is especially not taking care of the football early in this ball game. They got the hole that forced them to try to be more aggressive. But the big thing for Hamilton is your playoff hopes are still alive. You've got to build on the positives. And the positive of this is that they won the second half. They were able to move the football against a very good team. It's not like Montreal's not trying to win. Yeah, the Alouettes are without some bodies and so on, but the Hamilton Tiger Cats are playing with an inexperienced quarterback. I thought Frost did, aside from the turnovers, did a decent job throwing the football in this ball game. They've got to build on that and what they did in the second half of this football game if they're going to take a run at the final playoff spot.
10: You mentioned the turnovers for Frost. He did have a career high in passing yards and passing touchdowns in this game, but as Forty mentioned there, Ticats playoff hopes hanging on by just a thread at this point. They will go to Edmonton next week. Montreal will have a bye after picking up this fourth road win of the season.
4: So that's one perspective. But then diving into what can happen with the defense and giving up those points, it was a little bit different from Milt Stegall, Davis Sanchez, and Enoch Mwamba, who dove in on the other side of the spectrum when discussing the defense, saying that it may be an issue. You're playing a team that is not in the same category as you, and you're giving up touchdown drives and three straight drives in the fourth quarter. You should be able to wrap this one up and walk to victory. Let's hear from the panel at CFL on TSN.
1: And alongside Enoch Mwamba, Davis Sanchez, Milt Stegall, and the Montreal Alouettes officially back on track. Chez, before this game began, we talked about the Alouettes defense a little bit, and we said potentially the three games before this one, we had seen some cracks in this defense. After watching this game, and they were very dominant for 3.5 quarters, yeah, by the way, would you say your confidence is much higher with the Alouettes defense moving forward?
2: Yeah, I am. I am, definitely. And think about the first, forget about the last quarter, because you're right, there was kind of some garbage time points. 25 points isn't a true indicator. If you look at the first 9 drives for Hamilton, 7 of those were either forced a turnover or a punt from this Montreal defense. That's a good performance, especially, like I said, guys, pregame, they're missing 3 of their top guys in their secondary. So to force, you know, that type of play in the first half, I know it's a young quarterback in Harrison Frost, but that's still a great performance, Montreal. And you look at Montreal, they just now go over 500 on the road. But guess what? They're not going to be playing on the road in the playoffs. That's for certain. So this Montreal team, they're going to get healthier, and they're still undefeated at home. I have full confidence, KB.
3: Yeah, Montreal won the game, and the score, I think it's safe to say, it wasn't indicative of how the game went. But if I'm Jason Moss, I'm still concerned, because we had a chance. They had a chance to shut that door after the third quarter, but they allowed these Hamilton Tiger Cats to have a glimmer of hope to think they could actually win that game. And if a play here or a mishap there, they had an opportunity. So there still has to be some concerns. You know, this team is not trying to win a playoff game, not trying to win the East. They're trying to win the Grey Cup. And if you want to win the Grey Cup, you can't have those type of games where you're allowed teams
2: to stomp teams out.
3: Yeah, yeah. This is a team you step on their neck and you keep stomping, because let's be honest, Hamilton Tiger Cats aren't going to make the playoffs, and they shouldn't be able to step on the field with you and have an opportunity. So yes, they won the game, but if I'm Jason Moss, I'm still going to preach to my team. We got to shut the door and not allow a team like the Hamilton Tiger Cats to think they have a chance to play with us.
8: Yeah, I think as a head coach, that's what you have to preach, but you still got to be happy. And I know, Milt, of all people, you always talk about a win is a win.
3: I said that, but I'm looking at the big picture.
8: Big picture, but you got to take into account, Chels, you touched on this since the beginning of the game, they're missing a lot of key pieces, and they're coming back from a big game that they just lost to the BC Lions, and at the same time, too, this is a team that's not in the playoffs, and the Montreal Alouettes are already in the playoffs. So to me, at the end of the day, you're making it work with the guys that the pieces that you have in the locker room. This is what you want. The outcome is what they wanted. They leave out, find a way to get better for next week. But I love the fact that they had to get different people to get to make plays on defense specifically, and they got takeaways, which is the biggest key. When you get into the playoffs, it is going to be huge.
1: No, it certainly is. And for the Hamilton Tiger Cats, just another disappointing loss of a season that's been just filled with injuries and obviously the QB position. And you're right, they are probably not going to be making the postseason. It'll be incredibly difficult. And meanwhile, here in Hamilton, once again, a huge congratulations to the 6 newest inductees into the Canadian Football Hall of Fame. An incredible night here in Steeltown.
4: So yeah, 2 different looks. I'll tell you this. I think one thing is clear. When you're missing Wes Sutton, when you're missing Najee Murray, it's a different looking defense. That's for sure. There are some players on the defensive line. They've been banged up as well. And in and out of the lineup, a couple of other players. KB Nento was not in the game either. That is a huge hole for the Alouettes. So some secondary issues that may have kind of cause the touchdowns in the fourth quarter. The idea is to get them healthy. The idea is, you know, when the playoffs turn around that they're going to be good to go. But there are some players that are on the 6-game injury list. There's guys that are just on the 1-game injury list. Is it one game at a time? We could get into Nick Callender on the offensive line getting a couple games rest. But after the bye week, is he going to be good to go? But I think you got to circle Wesley Sutton, Najee Murray. Those are two players that the Alouettes absolutely would love to have when the playoffs roll around. Same thing with KB and Ento. And he was on the 6-game injured list. So how big of an injury is that? Every game, it seems that someone is going down for a little bit or being rested in the game. So let's circle that before you really judge the defense. Plus, you're going into prevent. You're just letting them check down 5-10, 5-10, 5-10. You can get long, sustained drives by just doing that, but you don't have the quick strike offense, which didn't really come from the Ticats. It was more about the Alouettes sitting on their lead. So feel it however you want to feel it. I'm just letting you know that I think that the Owls defense played pretty well against Hamilton, even with the injuries, and you can probably look past the fourth quarter. Now, when you come back against Winnipeg and you start seeing that in the first and second quarter, I think you can backtrack to the fourth quarter. It's the Owls this week on TSN 690. Four games remain. How big are these four games for the Alouettes? When can they start resting players? We check in on that next on the Owls this week on TSN 690.
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4: 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I'm Sean Campbell, and Owls will be sitting back and waiting till October. No more games in September, but in October, you're going to have a slew of games. The final four games for the Alouettes. You're going to have a home date against Winnipeg. Not going to be easy. A home-and-home short week, Monday, Saturday, against the Saskatchewan Roughriders. A rematch of the Grey Cup that the CFL and across the league will be circling. Will you have all your players in there? Will the division be wrapped up and the Alouettes resting players? Saskatchewan probably not resting players because the West Division is right now up in the air. You don't know who's going to be playing who. And then a final trip to Toronto. And Toronto will be taking that second spot in the division. And I know they still have a chance at the first spot, but it is, you know, pretty much running the table and the Alouettes losing the table. It's a possible matchup in the East Final, Toronto and Montreal. So you have to take that seriously. The Saskatchewan Roughriders, possible matchup in the Grey Cup. Now, maybe if Saskatchewan falters, could be a possible matchup in a crossover. Winnipeg, 100% a possible matchup in a crossover or a Grey Cup. So with the four games remaining, it's four games against teams that the Alouettes very well could face in the playoffs. They could start with a Toronto. It could be a Toronto-Winnipeg East semifinal. You get one of those teams in the East final, and then you're facing a Saskatchewan in the Grey Cup. So I think it's really important that the Alouettes assert their dominance on this team, put some doubt in the minds of these teams if they were to face again in the playoffs. But you have to do it without giving up what you do best. You have to do it without giving up your play calling, your tendencies. So the game planning for these four games, offensively and defensively, should be very interesting. I think all four teams that they're facing will be putting their A1 lineup. Will the Alouettes be putting up their A1 lineup? That's a question. But knowing that you're facing their A1 lineup, you don't want to give them your A game, but you want to be able to read their tendencies. So I think you know, Jason Moss, Anthony Calvillo, Noel Thorpe, the whole coaching staff, Byron Archambault, all the special teams coordinators, defensive coordinators, offensive coordinators, they are all going to have to try and figure out the best way to mask their ability to show their best stuff. And I know that was a weird phrase, but I think you understand what I'm saying in the playoffs. So I've put, you know, high importance on the final four games. And you have to do it one at a time. But once you clinch that East Division, are you going to start resting players? I believe the Alouettes will, especially players that are banged up a little bit. Davis Alexander is very important. I do think, for the most part, he has, if you're worried about awards, the most outstanding player wrapped up, even with four games remaining. And there are some great performances across the league. But the priority is winning the Grey Cup. You want to get back to the Grey Cup and you want to win the Grey Cup. Last year, this group of players got there and felt that loss. They want to get there and feel that win. They want another parade in the city of Montreal like they did in 2023. That was special, and they want to do it again in 2026. The Alouettes have been the front runner for the Grey Cup since the beginning of the season, and they don't want to let that go. So these last four games are very important. But even in the bye week, you're going to have to watch the scoreboard. You're going to have to watch what's happening with Toronto. You're going to want to watch what's happening with Winnipeg. You're going to want to watch what's happening with the BC Lions, who are possible coming on that crossover. And don't give up on the Calgary Stampeders, who still have another match against the Red Blacks. Are they ever going to win a game? So everything's up in the air. The crossover is in effect. The Ticats can still go on a run and get into that final spot, but that's going to be a difficult run for them to get in the end. So when push comes to shove, the Alouettes have some decisions to make down the stretch. And a lot of those decisions depend if someone is 50% healthy, 70% healthy, 80% healthy, or 100% healthy. That's it for us here on the Owls this week. Just a reminder, on October 1st, the Alouettes are having their 80th anniversary party. By the way, all the details, we spoke about it. You heard it from Joey Alfieri early in the show. All the details, go to the Montreal Alouettes website. It's going to be a party, a event. Alouettes fans, you don't want to miss it. You want to hear the stories from yesteryear, 80 years celebrating a great franchise. Some legendary Alouettes players will be coming into town. They'll be honored as well on the October 3rd game, but coming in for the big event on October 1st that the Alouettes are hosting. For all the details, make sure you check it out. MontrealAlouettes.com, October 1st, the 80th anniversary party for the Alouettes. TSN 690 has some special plans for that as well, so stay tuned for that. Special thanks to Joey Alfieri for joining the show, and Marco Campagna for putting it all together. The Owls enjoying their bye week and getting ready to host the Winnipeg Blue Bombers Saturday night on October 3rd. By the way, that game will be on CJD 800. That's it for us on the Owls this week. Have a great night.
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21: All right, this is 2 minutes with Montreal Canadiens forward Josh Anderson. 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
23: Anderson, a breakaway between the circles, he scores! It's 3-0 Monster!
21: How much do you remember about LeBron James?
24: Irving back to James! Oh, he throws it down!
21: Any opportunities you had to watch the Cleveland Cavaliers?
27: Yeah, a few times actually. We got the opportunity to go to a couple games, and obviously watching one of the best basketball players to ever play the game. So,
29: because I'm the best player in the world.
27: It was a pretty special time. There was a lot going on in that city at the time.
24: It's over! It's over! The Cavaliers are NBA champions!
23: See it! Believe it! The Lake Erie Monsters are Calder Cup champions!
24: Cleveland is a city of champions once again!
27: You know, the HL team winning, Cleveland winning, and the Cavs winning, and then the baseball team going to the World Series that year. So, never met LeBron James by any means, but ended up, you know, getting a tour of their dressing room and trying on his shoes, which was pretty cool to see. You definitely feel like a small human at that point.
21: So they didn't fit?
27: No, they didn't.
21: So if you could have a dinner with three other athletes, any sport, doesn't have to be hockey, who would you choose?
27: Yeah, maybe Tom Brady, Derek Jeter, and Tiger Woods.
30: Clearly, I am the best golfer alive today.
21: Why those guys in particular?
27: Yeah, just, you know, growing up watching, you know, all three of those guys very closely. You know, they're the best at what they do in their sports, and, you know, Hall of Famers too.
31: Five's better than three.
32: Not in golf.
33: Yeah, but in real sports.
32: Whatever.
21: Great stuff. Well, Josh, it's great to see you again. Appreciate your 2 minutes of time today.
27: Thank you. Appreciate it.
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34: Hi, I'm John Still, and this 2 minutes with CF Montreal goalkeeper Sebastian Brezza.
35: Con Libertazzi testa i riflessi di Brezza, con palla bloccata ancora da Brezza.
34: All right, you played in Italy.
36: Yes.
34: What is the correct four-course meal order at an Italian restaurant?
36: You start with a plate of a little bit of entrees, a bit of grilled vegetables, everything on the table. Then you go with a first dish, a risotto or a pasta dish. Then you go with a second dish, which is mostly either a red meat, a fish, or a chicken. Even after the second dish, they go for a salad sometimes. And then dessert. And then obviously you have the little limoncello, the digestive at the end.
34: So limoncello?
36: Yeah, limoncello or a bit of grappa. So it's more than four.
34: When was the first time you had grappa?
36: In Italy.
34: Really?
36: Yeah, because, well, I was 17 when I left, so if I had it before, it would have been a problem. I don't know what you're implying here.
34: How do you get your Italian card revoked? How do you get into trouble if you're at an Italian restaurant?
36: Cut your pasta is one of them. You cannot cut your pasta.
34: Yeah, my dad is that.
36: Maybe put some uncooked onions on a plate of pasta.
34: That's crazy.
24: Back to the keeper. Where is the keeper? Where is the goalkeeper?
34: And are keepers weird, or are we all weird for thinking that keepers are weird?
36: I think just everybody's normal. Just everybody stop this. They're weird. They're just normal. I don't know. Obviously, if you take a little bit of too many balls in the face, you become a little bit weird, but no, I'd say everybody's normal.
23: Ball still up for grabs, and Brezza with a fantastic save. Sebastian Brezza, well done by him.
34: Sebastian, thank you.
36: Thank you.
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4: Hi, I'm Sean Campbell, and this is 2 Minutes With defensive lineman Mustafa Johnson of the Montreal Alouettes. Mustafa, if you were stuck on a desert island with two teammates and you had to survive, who would they be?
2: Ooh, that's a good one. I'm probably going to go Dylan Wynn because I know he got some survival stuff. He carries around a giant canteen. And then, ooh, I need a skinny guy. I don't want them to eat all the food.
4: Gross.
2: So probably like a Walter Fletcher.
3: Walter Fletcher with a burst up the gut.
4: All right, who are the two teammates that you know you would die?
2: Jamar, we both eat too much. Can't have him there. And probably Sankey. We'll just get to talking and wouldn't get anything done.
5: Ain't none of them want to talk to me, man.
4: What's the best thing about Colorado? You were born there, you went to college there.
2: Colorado's honestly like a miniature Canada. You got all four seasons, you got your nature, your hiking, lakes that they put beaches on and stuff, so you really don't miss out on everything. And then you also have a city life as well, so there's a lot going on.
6: Coletto, empty backfield for the pocket pumps, and he's wrapped up and dropped. Mustafa Johnson, the first man there for Colorado.
4: Take me back to your college days. What was it like being a Buffalo?
2: I had a great time being a Buffalo. The fan base is amazing. Reminds you of Montreal as well, just because it's loud in the stadium. You can't really hear a thing when they really get to screaming and yelling. So,
4: is altitude something that you're used to, but you see that the opposition always had trouble with?
2: Yeah, I love the altitude because we're training every single day. And it's something you don't really get used to, but you see the other teams really struggling. I remember we were playing, I want to say it was Stanford. Their whole line was on the sideline with oxygen masks, just struggling to breathe. And then when you travel to a new place, you feel like you run all day. So,
4: thank you very much.
2: Thank you. Have a good one.
4: Mustafa Johnson of the Montreal Alouettes.
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7: To the line. Tana back down low. 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This time minus a goal stick. And he hangs on to the rebound.
8: Yeah, I was playing with it, you know, during a preseason, but had really good practice Monday, and I feel like I will try to just rely on my instincts, and I feel like as I get older and more experienced, I kind of can judge what to do, so I feel pretty good, yeah.
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9: Time to talk to our Hockey Insider. It's Mark Denis on this Thursday. Good morning, Mark.
10: Good morning, gentlemen. How are we doing?
9: Doing well. And boy,
10: it's on.
9: Yes, sir. Real games.
10: Yeah.
9: And well, let's talk about Jakub Dobish's performance in the first real game of the season. What'd you think?
10: Really, really good. Fantastic. Really good. I liked just about everything about it. I mean, you could get picky, but why would you? I mean, I thought his reads were really good. Playing big is not just about his size, but where he plays as far as depth in the crease. I thought he was dead on when to be more aggressive. You know, maybe effects of that first shot going in, where I don't think he was too deep. It's a great shot, but, you know, he's thinking now, okay, so Nylander's feeling it, not the other ones. He won't be passing. He'll be shooting. I'll challenge him a little bit more. I thought he was definitely Toronto's biggest threat, and I feel like Dobesh realized that. His rebound control was really good, maybe one occasion. But as I said, you can always get picky because it's never going to be a perfect game. But really, really good. Fiery, feisty. I like when he's like that. He's got to toe that line, I think, to be effective. And it's not easy to manufacture for an 84-game season, right? In the playoffs, it's kind of easy to really be fired up, right? But he did a really, really good job. And I think this, I don't want to call it a light schedule in October to start this season. But to start this season, I think the schedule is kind of playing to his hand of being a number one goalie for the first time in his career. So, yeah, really, really, really high grades for Jakub Dobish. I thought Montreal, on the not having their fastball, to use Martin Saint-Louis' words, I thought they did pretty well at limiting grade A chances, which wasn't the case early last season when goalies weren't making saves. Montreal was giving up a lot more of grade A chances, but Dobesh was really good, and not having their best games, they kind of limited the grade A chances, and with the results that we know, but Dobesh was definitely one of the stars.
0: And maybe one of the obvious signs to that, of those infamous in-game adjustments, right? The Nylander first goal, and then Nylander with momentum, and Dobesh comes way out, challenges him, and the puck is in his glove hand.
10: Yeah.
0: And I wonder, you know, we always see the camera on RDS pans to the Habs bench, and players are looking at the details on the iPad and the screen. What do goalies do, like, between periods? Is it, like, serenity now, and they keep to themselves, or, you know... Does the coach also go? Do they also look at, you know, what happened in the first period to correct it for period two, for example?
10: Yeah, I think this relationship between goalie and goalie coaches has evolved, and every athlete is different. I wouldn't. But this is back when technology was different. I would get my little DVD at my seat, like literally when I walked onto the plane, and I'd have my little portable DVD player, and I'd watch them on the way to the next city or home. Obviously, I'd have the video session the next morning, wherever we were, with my goalie coach. That was kind of our routine. I don't think on game day we would mess around too much. Maybe a little word here and there pre-game, like before the game, but usually that was done in the morning. They would leave goalies alone. And listen, I wasn't the most difficult. I played with guys like Ron Tugnutt and Craig Billington, and you wouldn't even see them. You didn't know where they were until the game started because they wanted to be in their bubble. I don't know that's the case with Dobesh and Marco Marciano. I think now the relationship has evolved to more correction. But I think in game, you just go with it. And once again, I know it's the first shot, and we make a big deal out of the first shot. Hey, it happens sometimes that the best scoring chance is on the first shot of the game. And that's exactly what it was. It was only three grade A's or three inner slot shots from Toronto in the first period. Just so happened that one of those grade A was the first shot of the game. And it went in. And it was a good player making good shots. So I'm not blaming him at all. I'm just saying that's how the game was presented. And he, I mean, I don't know if he rebounded, but he dealt really good with it.
9: Yeah, and William Nylander was clearly ready for the start of that game.
10: Yeah, he was.
9: What about the slow start, though, by the Canadians? What were the shots? Was it 7-1?
10: Yeah.
9: By the time the Canadians seem to wake up and they get that goal from Josh Anderson, and Jakub Dobesh weathers the storm, such a huge part of the story of that game, as Martin St-Louis mentioned. But slow starts have been an issue. Then this goes back last year, even the year before that. It goes back to the playoffs last year. Was that at all troubling that it doesn't appear that that's a thing of the past based on the beginning of that game on Tuesday night?
10: No. First of all, too small of a sample size. And it's the home opener. This is a brand new team, right? I think weathering the storm is part of being an NHL player. You know, like when you're a good team... And now you have to learn to play with a, I don't know if it's a target on their back, but like obviously they're not going to sneak up on teams anymore. I think that's going to happen. That's going to happen. And weathering the storm in a building you're visiting is part of the makeup of this league. You know, you're going to get fast starts from the other teams. Once again, 7-1, sure, that, you know, that Nylander goal, but one other... with a great save on Matthews, but one other really good scoring chance. The rest, I thought they managed fairly well. And then it was a game of momentum shifts. Like every period, I thought both teams had stronger times, like good moments, and it shifted from one bench to the other, from one team to the other. And I thought Montreal was able to regain. And as a whole, I mean, slot and inner slot shots were 9-3 or 8-3 for the Montreal Canadiens. Like, they technically dominated the first period, so I thought they rebounded really well after that start.
0: Does it help to have a veteran player that's brand new to the team hurry up the process of chemistry, where maybe Kreider has the resume to say, listen, this is, you know, how I like to play, these are my preferences, that makes that job easier for a guy like Nick Suzuki and Cole Caulfield?
10: Chemistry takes time. I mean, I'm not trying to be philosophical about it, but that's, get some reps, get some true reps, especially for veterans. Yeah, preseason, you know, it's like, whatever it is. Like, get me going in the regular season. Let's get some true reps. Let's play against, I think, lost in this little bit of shuffle is these are elite lines going against each other. They may cancel each other out. I think we all agree that because we've seen the body of work of Lane Hutson and of Nick Suzuki, that it wasn't their best game against Toronto. But you're going against Matthews and Marchenko, high energy, new acquisition at, you know, in their building. It just may happen that they're going to cancel each other out. They, you know, Matthews' line didn't get much. Marchenko was by far their best player. They didn't get much going, really. So, all in all, it will take time for

0: So they know how they work their magic. Now they have to incorporate this 35-year-old coming in, and you know, that's played a certain way for a prolonged period in his career.
1: With Mark Denis every Tuesday, Thursday on the morning show on TSN 690. Our next chat with Mark will be on the day of the Habs home opener, which will be on RDS on Tuesday night against the Carolina Hurricanes.
0: Defending Stanley Cup champion.
1: Yeah, I know. I kind of wish they were playing somebody else in the home opener personally, but we'll take it. We'll take it. They did great against the Hurricanes in the regular season last year, if memory serves. What do you think about Chris Kreider with Suzuki and Caulfield? And are you of the mind, like Martin St. Louis and others, that this may take a little time?
0: Yeah, absolutely. I think it takes time. As we just talked about here, it's repetition. It's, you know, just get the reps in and it's going to work out. And you always know you can default back to Slafkovský playing with them. Hey, if you're going to do that and you're still going to win games, that's the luxury of patience and sticking with it. So, yeah, I'm totally fine. I'm not worried the least. If you ask me, now, I would have thought Kreider would be better suited with Demidov. I think Kreider has morphed into more of a shooter than a pace setter on the forecheck. But, hey, time will tell. Time will tell, and Slaf is also good. I think he can carry that line. But, you know, I think time will tell. And once again, until you have that second C settled, there's going to be experiments. And, by the way, Newhook did really well.
2: Yeah.
0: Short-term, first game. You know, I'd love to have his speed on the wing, but I thought he did really well in that game, being the 2C for that moment. And then you saw when protecting the lead at the end, then shorten the bench a little bit, Newhook moves to the wing. You use Dano, and you basically use three centers, and Newhook becomes one of your wingers, and it all makes sense, right? Well, but that was later part of the game.
2: That was an area the Canadians were dominant in, face-off circles.
0: Face-off circle, yeah.
2: And Newhook won like almost 78% of his draws, and I was, you know, looking at the numbers afterwards, and I thought, you know, the Canadians' depth obviously, you know, rose to the occasion. Pick up the premier players, I guess. But I wondered about Oliver Kapanen and, you know, Newhook game one. I fully understand the sample size needs to grow a little bit, but that was as positive a first impression in a regular season that you can provide to your coaches if you're Alex Newhook, right? In terms of like earning that job and forcing them to make a tough decision.
0: Agreed. And the energy was there. Spending less time in your D zone is also a good idea when, you know, maybe the questions are about positioning and playing defense and killing plays and all that, which Dano and Evans don't move as fast, don't have as much energy, but are used to do. And then, as you said, he won, I mean, 3 out of 4 faceoffs. That usually is going to help you, right? Especially with playing with Slafkovský and Demidov. You're basically getting them the puck, winning that faceoff. That's usually a good idea.
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4: Chatting with Tyrese Beverett, linebacker with the Montreal Alouettes. When it comes to Jason Moss, how involved as a team leader is he to make sure that everybody's on one page? It feels that way.
5: Definitely, man. He's involved everywhere throughout the team. He treats us all like one. Like I said, we know he's an offensive type of coach, but lately he's been spending a lot more time with the defense. He knows our plays. He knows the in and outs of the defense. We definitely have a major respect for Coach Moss here, and it's without him even demanding anything, man. It's just natural.
4: You happy he got that extension?
5: For sure, man. He deserves it. He deserves it. What he has built here in the last few years, he's definitely the guy for the job.
4: And on the other side of the field, everybody speaks about how at practice, you know, or at games, Davis Alexander loves to talk, loves to chirp, loves to give it to the opposition. And everybody says he does that at practice. You like that he talks a lot?
5: Yeah, I love it, actually, honestly, because that's what I did throughout my career. And for him to just be that confident in himself, you know, the preparation he put in, the work he put in when nobody's watching, and for him to come out and just have the success he's been having, I think he deserves the right to talk, you know?
4: Well, Tyrese, you know this. When you talk a lot, it's a lot easier when you win more games than you lose, too, right?
5: Yeah, but, you know, you can't change yourself. When you lose, you got to be the same person as you when you win.
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12: With Mark Denis here on the morning show on TSN 690. You mentioned this light schedule, so to speak, to start the season maybe being a good thing when it comes to Jakub Dobesz. What about for everybody else, the likes of Adam Engstrom, Florian Jacki, coming to mind right off the hop, that Sam Montembeau. How do you get these guys into the lineup and get them some reps if you're only playing a game every 4 or 5 days to start the season?
13: Boring answer, eventually. Right? Like, no rush. Eventually it's going to get there. I mean, when the schedule gets busy, there's really that, okay, there's that back-to-back in a couple of weeks here, where you travel after post-game and you play in Washington. Everything else is fairly light here. Even when you're traveling, it's only 1 hour time difference. There's days between games. It's fairly light for October, and you're home most of it. So, I know it's a boring answer, but eventually I'm in no rush. I'm okay. And you know what? You're close. When you get back after the Pittsburgh game, you're close to home. You're close to Laval. You're close to... It's fine. I'm okay with it. I don't want to see Florian in the stands forever, but I thought everybody that played kind of bought themselves some time. Kirby Dach, like everybody that played. I have no problem running that same lineup back again. Absolutely not, especially that the depth player showed up, and then maybe your top players need time.
12: Mm-hmm.
13: There's no rush. As far as I'm concerned, there's no rush. I saw some really good glimpses of Struble jumping into play. You could see he's a good skater. I thought Jacki kept it simple and was a presence. Matheson was their best D. Carrier played really well. You know that Hudson and Dobson are going to get going. I'm not saying they played awfully, but you know they're going to get going. So I'm totally fine. Up front, same thing. Your depth got you the win. Run it back.
3: Dangerous penalty, though, by Texier, wasn't it? The type of stuff that, you know, if that kind of goes sideways a little bit, maybe it makes the Connor's question easier, an easier answer.
13: Yeah, and I would agree that if you have to make a change, he would be my candidate, but I mean, you don't have to.
3: Right.
13: Pittsburgh was good last night.
3: Ooh. Yeah.
13: Or Philly was horrendous. Or I didn't watch the whole game, but it was,
12: You didn't need to watch the whole game.
13: At some point. What's that?
12: It didn't need to watch the whole game, man. I don't think in that case. No, I guess so. No, it's tough, though, Mark. You know, if we want to get that toll, Crosby is going to play somewhere else, train ramped up. But it feels like deja vu all over again. Yeah.
13: He's not coming back with the Canadians on this trip anyways. He's not coming back.
12: I think that's a safe bet.
3: But you saw, you know, to go back, you know, you mentioned Kirill Marchenko. I agree. He was like the best Leaf player on Tuesday. And I don't know about you guys, but like watching him fly around, you know, dangle a little bit, get threatening shots, and he'd look good in a Canadiens uniform. That's exactly the type of player they need.
13: Yeah. Well,
3: speed and moves, man.
13: Well, I'll put a Band-Aid on that.
3: Yeah.
13: He doesn't play center, and he's right-handed. So.
3: Yeah, right.
13: Yeah. You know, if you have a left-handed centerman, then it's like, oh, but I agree with you. And you know what? No disrespect to all the other pieces on the puzzle of that trade. It's Toronto got the best player out of that trade. No knock on Matthew Nyes. I take Matthew Nyes on my team as well. I think Marchenko can be a force, a driving piece of your lineup. And he's just 26, I believe, top of my head here, like mid-20s, 25, 26. Mm-hmm. And, you know, Nyes is never going to have the speed and the dangle and the neutral zone play driving capability. Now, is he a power forward? Can he hit? Can he be net front? Yeah, absolutely. And that's why it was a hockey trade. And that's why the Islanders or the Canadians or the other teams that were trying to get Marchenko couldn't get it going, because it wasn't the here and now. Right? I'm not comparing Slafkovský to Nyes, but it's a Slafkovský type of piece that kind of went the other way. I mean, I'm not doing it.
12: No, exactly.
3: No.
12: Yeah, we've all.
13: I'm not saying. By the way, I'm not saying Slafkovský is Nyes here. Don't get me wrong here.
3: No,
13: I'm
3: he's just better. Saying. Well, you just said he's not. Yeah, he's better.
13: Yeah, exactly. I'm just saying it's a Slafkovský like piece that went the other way. Right.
3: For sure. That's what I believe that. Yeah.
13: Yeah.
3: No, thank you.
13: No, exactly. No, thank you. And you know what? And Columbus did really well on that trade. Let's be honest. I mean, I'm saying I'd pick Marchenko out of all these players, but they did well. They got a younger player that can play here and now. They've gotten some flexibility after signing Fantilli. So, you know, and you don't have Werenski running back to Waddell's door and saying, I want out again. So we'll see what happens there. It'll be interesting.
12: What do you think of Nathan MacKinnon dropping the gloves? And
13: hey, it's a bad word. He just said, Brent Clark said a bad word.
12: You're right.
13: Kind of come into Cale Makar's defense a little bit. Mm-hmm. Once again, that game was too late for me to watch the whole thing. Definitely watched all the highlights this morning. And wow, can he throw him? But you don't want to see that. I understand Clark is not a good defenseman like in this league. It's not like he fought a Fortliner, but still, I don't want MacKinnon breaking his wrist on a guy's skull. Or
3: yeah, you need him to score all those empty net goals there to win the rocket.
13: well, here, pipe down yesterday.
3: Yeah.
13: I mean, his wrist wasn't hurt when he took his first lap for first star last night, but it's kind of weird opening night, right?
3: You have
13: all these games that are nothing going to overtime, and then you have the 7-0 and the 8-4s, and it's kind of weird. Everything's going to kind of even out, I guess, and it's all going to be 3-2.
12: Do you think do you think it's extra weird because of the short preseason and short training camp?
13: Probably. That's what I'm saying. It's all going to even out, and then eventually, somewhere in mid-November, we're going to get a Thursday night where all the games are 3-2, and we're going to be like, oh, give me an 8-5 or...
3: Yeah.
13: But
12: When's MacKinnon going to fight again, you know?
13: Yeah. I want a top
3: player. That's why I'm going to the game.
13: I need Mike Babcock to say his goalie didn't make a save, and it was horrible, and And if you heard that before.
3: Any issue with Bobrovsky coming out there on the Gavin McKenna rookie lap on Tuesday?
13: I saw they make a big hub. I didn't. Like, if you need to get to be the first guy on the ice, like, move aside. And he kind of did.
3: He stepped on the ice and went off. And then Gavin McKenna got on.
13: I know he stepped on the ice first. But I don't think it's that big of a deal within a team.
3: Hmm.
13: Like, it's not a, it really isn't. It's like, okay, Bob wants to go first. I'll go first and then take your lid off and do your lap. And Bob's going to stay at the red line. It's, I don't know. Maybe the game has changed so much that I'm out of tune, but I don't think so. I think it's just now there are cameras. We used to do it. It's just that, you know, cameras wouldn't be there. There wouldn't be pregame shows and a gazillion cameras. And, you know, for that game, you have Sportsnet, you have TVA Sports, you have Amazon who's doing a dry run because they're there the next night. So you have a gazillion cameras there. It's home opener and everything. It's Gavin McKenna. I'm like, within the team, I don't think it's even a topic.
12: Yeah.
13: You had a bunch of guys, right? Oliver Smiths. Who else had a rookie lap? Kantarov in Chicago. You had a bunch of guys doing rookie laps. I think within the team, it's fine. But
12: I think it is a good point. It's Toronto. It's opening night.
3: It's Austin Matthews.
12: Like,
3: team.
12: You know, if that happens in Seattle, like, does anybody care if Joey Decord is out there when, you know, like, I don't know.
13: No, I know. I'm with you.
12: Mark.
13: I thought they made a bigger deal out of it.
3: Right. And,
12: yeah. All
13: we're
12: right.
13: Talking about two-time Stanley Cup winner, two-time Vezina trophy, Bobrovsky that needs to step on the ice. Hey, if you're getting me a Vezina and a Stanley Cup, go ahead.
12: It's true.
13: No?
12: I'd rather have a future Hall of Famer do that to me than Anthony Stolarz. You know what I mean?
13: Yes. Yeah. And it's not like he stole the spotlight and went for laughs. It's like, pipe down here. Anyways, but I don't know. It's just me. I don't know. I'd rather get hooked on the details of the game than antics in the warm-ups.
12: Fair enough. Mark, thanks for your time. As always, we'll check in with you on Tuesday ahead of the Habs home opener.
13: Absolutely. Let's do it. Cheers.
12: That game's going to be on.
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14: Hi, I'm Sean Campbell, and this is 2 Minutes with Montreal Alouettes quarterback, Davis Alexander. Davis, I'm going to start with a tough one. If you could travel back in time, when would you travel back to?
15: Senior year of high school, just because I think we won a state championship really bad, and we ended up losing, so I'd go for that again.
14: So you would just replay that whole game?
15: Absolutely. Well, maybe the game before. The game before, I tore my MCL, so maybe fix that one up and then see if we go on a run.
14: What was your best subject in high school?
15: Math.
16: Math class.
15: Numbers guy.
17: Don't get off your ass, let's do some math.
14: Does that help you being a quarterback?
15: Maybe with angles and stuff, like on routes and maybe trajectory of throwing the football.
18: Davis Alexander, second and long. He'll step up in the pocket, still looking to throw, looking down the field, he's got a man wide open.
14: All right, game's on the line. No time left on the clock. Down by two. It's a 25-yard field goal, and the kicker's out. It's you. Could you make it?
15: I'm making it. I'm making it 100%. My dad played rugby, so I got a little bit of kicking in me.
14: Do you have a favorite hockey team?
15: Colorado Avalanche. Then Montreal Alouettes. Or I mean Montreal Canadiens. Sorry, the Habs.
14: Avalanche, do you have a favorite player?
15: Oh, yeah. It's got to be Nathan McKinnon.
14: Do you watch a lot of hockey?
15: I really do, especially playoff hockey.
14: And last one. Most famous person on your cell?
15: I'm going to go Tyson Philpott.
18: Absolute precision from Alexander to Philpott.
14: Not bad. I probably would have went to Anthony Calvillo, but...
15: Yeah, that's probably a good one. I can't give AC his flowers like that yet.
18: Alexander for the end zone! Touchdown, Montreal!
15: Thanks, Davis. Thank you.
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25: That's a really good question. I mean, I was kind of hoping that he would go somewhere else and do something interesting that would kind of shake up the grid, but that's not what's happening. So, I mean, he's got to be happy about where Red Bull is going and how it's progressing this year. I think he's going with familiarity. Like you look at Lewis Hamilton going to Ferrari. You have to kind of really fit in with the team. You have to find your feet with the team, and it takes a while to do that. So changing teams may not be the best thing for him right at the moment. He knows everybody at Red Bull. They know how he works. They also dedicate, you know, pretty much everything to him. So he's going to be the number one driver, and he's going to get all the best equipment. The car is going to be designed the way he wants it, and he may not have gotten that in another team. So, I mean, he's sitting pretty where he is. It's just a matter that Red Bull really has to step it up and give him a car that he can win another title driving.
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28: Simon Slick is Sean Campbell in conversation with Anthony Calvillo. Can you just maybe, like, from your eye, something that Davis Alexander does at such a high level that maybe us, the fans, we don't get it. We can't really appreciate what he does at a high level.
29: I think that the biggest challenge every athlete has is being consistent. And Davis has been taking that to heart. You know, we've been together now for 5 years. I think the thing that he's doing right now is he's being consistent, but he's playing consistently at this high level that you normally don't see from a younger quarterback.
3: So you've picked up the play calling duties this season. How easy is it to be on the same page with Davis when you're making these play calls?
29: Well, it all starts during the prep week, right? So when we create the game plan, the next day, Davis is in here at 6 o'clock with the other quarterbacks, and we are going through the film and we're explaining to him, listen, this is why we put this play in. This is who we're trying to attack. But once you start playing, defensive coordinators are starting to see what your strengths and what your potential weaknesses is. When a defense plays something that we did not anticipate, that means that they got a lot of respect for what Davis is doing to challenge him to see if he could adjust. And he does a great job of adjusting as the game goes along.
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30: Hi, this is John Still. 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
3: the best man himself, Dan Robertson. How are you doing, Daniel?
31: If you ask how I'm doing, I have sciatica, so I've been barely able to move around. I'm using a cane, Campbell. It looks like I'm 75 years old when you see me hobbling down the hallway.
3: Sciatica, man. What'd you do?
31: I pinched a nerve in my back, actually in April, and, you know, I kind of got through it. I went to the World Championships and limped around Switzerland for a while. Then it calmed down, and then I slipped about a month ago, and it's gotten really bad. But I, you know, a little bit of acupuncture the other day helped, and trying to get through it. I went to, you'll appreciate this, I drove to Grand Forks, North Dakota the other day, which is a little less than 3 hours straight south from Winnipeg, and I got an MRI done. And then I went to the Ralph Engelstad Arena where the University of North Dakota, I think they're the Fighting Hawks now, where they play. It is as nice as just about any NHL arena I've been in. That's where they had the Worlds or the World Juniors in 05, I think it was, with Crosby as a kid and all that stuff. What a beautiful place. You wouldn't believe it.
24: Yeah, I mean, you sent me some photos, and it looked awesome, and it just makes me wonder, Dan. You know, long term here, with where hockey is headed, and some of these college programs, and some of the facilities that they have down south, you know, just where their programs are going to be compared to ours in a few years from now.
31: No, Mitch, I looked at it and I thought, that was my thought. I thought, if I'm a good player, like I saw Keaton Verhoff's name is there, he's getting ready to go there. If I'm a kid who's a prospect and one of those schools says, come here and play with us. I mean, I can only imagine what the dressing room is like and the facilities. It's impossible for major junior teams to measure up to that, right? The money, I mean, obviously some of them have a lot of money and great programs. I would never say they don't. But when you put them up against some of those high-end NCAA programs, it's really no comparison. So it is, I mean, hockey's shifting in so many ways on different levels. We've seen it with Leo Carlson and the offer sheet driving the salaries up. The young guys are getting paid for things they haven't done yet. You know, with major juniors changing, it's a really interesting time in hockey across the board.
24: I'm talking about also changing. Right now, basically, we're entering, it seems like, an era of power player empowerment. I wouldn't compare it to the NBA or some of the other pro sports leagues, but now players are kind of dictating where they go and calling their shot. I'm sure you're tired of talking about Connor Hellebuyck and the situation right now with the Winnipeg Jets, but at the same time, Dan, I think the question we all have, would Kevin Cheveldayoff really let this guy sit all year? Will Connor Hellebuyck really sit all year? And where this standoff between the two really ends?
31: Well, I'm not tired of talking about it, that's for sure. And our first game is tomorrow. The Jets play the Bruins, and we obviously will address it during the broadcast. I mean, it's the cloud that hangs over everything right now. And it's just really unfortunate. I'm not friends with Kevin Cheveldayoff. I don't know him that well, just, you know, to chat with him every once in a while. But I feel for him because he comes into this season with this kind of front and center and having to deal with it. Having said that, he is ultra patient, maybe at times to a point where it's hurt him, where it's hurt the team. But I think he's done a terrific job overall. So I think we know what happened. I mean, it's been well chronicled. There was a chance to trade him at the draft. And I think since then, the possible returns on what they would get for Hellebuyck has kind of gone down a little bit. So now what happens? Do we see a contender get a goaltender injured? You don't want to see that. Is that what would drive a trade? Would that maybe make a possible return for Hellebuyck look a little better? If the Jets start poorly, if Skinner is terrible, what happens then? I mean, obviously the pressure is a little firmer on Cheveldayoff to make a trade, get a goaltender in return, and get what you can. I know he doesn't. This team, this organization, believes that they can win now. They're not interested in rebuilding, so they're not looking at, you know, a couple of first rounders and a prospect, I don't think. But it's, how long will he sit? I don't know. Maybe if they play really well, if they're right in it, then maybe the pressure goes to Hellebuyck. It's really a compelling situation.
1: So you say that Cheveldayoff is patient and maybe it's hurt him. I'm looking at this and you, like you said, you know him a little bit more. Could we use the word stubborn?
31: Yes. Yes, you could use the word stubborn. And you know, that's who he is at times, and it's paid off for him, and it's not, sometimes it's not. I mean, I think a lot of Jets fans would criticize the fact that, like, last year they were maybe too stubborn to put youngsters in there and get the team speed up a little bit. I mean, they brought in some guys before last year, like Jonathan Toews, and how can you not? I mean, he said he wanted to play here, so what are you going to say? No, I mean, you can't do that. And he wasn't terrible, but he wasn't the old Jonathan Toews. They brought in Nyquist and Tanner Pearson and some guys. Luke Shen, they stuck, I mean, with Logan Stanley. Maybe they were stubborn with Logan, trying to fit him in where they could for all those years, where ultimately he ended up being traded to Buffalo, and they got a decent return in that. But what they did, once some injuries and when they got out of the race, they put in some youngsters, and you could see that they got a little bit better. So maybe things like that prove that he can be stubborn. But stubborn can be a really good thing too, Campbell. I guess it all depends on your definition of it.
24: All right, so help me with something here, because sometimes you see rumors and they make sense, right? It made sense when there was rumblings around Kirill Marchenko, for instance, and he ends up getting dealt to Toronto. Other times I see a rumor, I'm like, why would the team do this, and why is this in the rumor mill, other than maybe there's some smoke around a certain team? Why would Kevin Cheveldayoff trade Mark Scheifele?
31: He would not trade Mark Scheifele. There's no way he would. I mean, maybe in a few years down the road, if this team is awful, and I think the only way it would happen is if then Mark would go to Cheveldayoff and say, you know, I'd like a chance to win somewhere else, in an amicable way, go to him and say that. But I mean, I get it. It's rumors are rumors, and they're fun to talk about. And you look at Scheifele, and people think, slot him in at that number two center role in Montreal, and he'd be good, and he would. I mean, it's a 100-point guy, and who seemingly is defying age. I mean, Mark keeps himself, everybody does in the league, but Mark keeps himself in incredible shape, and he seems to be getting better offensively anyway. But it's just, it wouldn't make sense unless, I mean, everything would have to go to hell. And it would be a situation where Morrissey, I think, if he went to them, he's in the second last year of his contract, if he went and said, I'm not going to re-sign, that would be the signal of a rebuild. And they don't want to do that. So it's just, while the rumors are fun, it's just not going to happen.
24: Now, if we go back to Hellebuck for a second here, there was this rumor that Cheveldayoff and Hellebuck agreed that if Hellebuck deemed that the Jets were no longer competitive, he would trade him, right? And I think Cheveldayoff has dismissed those talks. But what I don't get here is why Hellebuck is so down on the Winnipeg Jets. I know last year was not a good season for the team, but 2 years ago, they won the President's Trophy. Like, this is a team that is not that far removed from being really competitive. Like, where did it go south, and when did he deem that this team was no longer good?
31: That's a great point, and part of the reason that they slumped last year was his performance. He wasn't good. We know what he did in the Olympics. He was outstanding, and he got a procedure done to his knee prior to that, so he'd be ready for that, and that's fine. But to watch his play, and granted, I mean, you can look at the numbers, and they do tell a story, but the Jets were a lot worse defensively last year than they were previously, so that hurt him. I don't know if there's other factors. I mean, we know he did. His family did take abuse online ridiculously. People, you know, ripping him for being American and all that garbage that goes on, and you feel terribly for that. Is it a factor? Did his wife say, I want out? I don't know. I mean, again, it's rumors and speculation, but we do know that they did take some heat in that way. But one thing I found fascinating, Kyle Connor, who's a soft-spoken guy, but a very intelligent kid. I mean, he's not a kid. He's in his 30s now. But he was asked about Hellebuck. And I mean, they're friends. They're both Michigan guys, and they played together for a long time. And somebody said, if he were to come back, would you welcome him with open arms? And Kyle said, well, it depends, basically. He said, if he just came back and was playing with us but still just waiting for a trade, then probably not. But if he were to come back and commit and say, you know, I'm back on board, then we would welcome him. So, I mean, the players know what's going on. It's kind of a slap to their face to hear, I don't think that we're a contender, and I want out. It wouldn't be good to hear as a Jet. So, but I did find that really interesting from Connor.
24: Now,
31: Kyle Connor, that is, not Connor Hellebuck.
24: You said earlier, you know, you're getting ready for the Jets opener, and you're going to dedicate time on the broadcast to the Connor Hellebuck situation. You know, it's a little unfortunate, though, that's going to dominate some of the talk on your broadcast, because I think, you know, people in Winnipeg probably pretty excited for the top 10 pick from last year's draft.
31: They should be. Yeah. Viggo Bjork, who is eighth overall, he's going to get a great look. And they... You see it every single draft, no matter who it is. GMs will say, that's the guy we wanted. We were glad he fell into our spot. And it's true with the Jets. I mean, they really wanted this kid. And I was lucky enough to call a couple of his games at the World Championships last year in Switzerland. And you try and keep an eye on a kid. We knew he was draft eligible. We were trying to keep an eye on Albert Schmitz, too, who ended up going to the Rangers. But watching Viggo in camp, he looks really good. The thing is, they've got him slotted in at second-line center. And that's tough, right, as an 18-year-old. He's 5'9". He's sturdy, for sure. But he's on a line with Isak Brosain on the left side and Gabriel Vilardi on the right, at least to start things. They need that line to do something scoring-wise to take pressure off the front of the first line. But he's going to be really good. He's not. It's funny, you know, when you're 5'9", you'd hope that the kid is going to be a burner. He's not. He doesn't have elite speed or anything like that, but great know-how and hockey IQ. Just watching him mess around and practice and that sort of thing, you can see there's a lot of skill there. It's going to be fascinating to see how he does, because when it gets past the halfway point of an 84-game schedule, how will he feel? And his neighbor might keep him up at night. I'm his next-door neighbor, actually, which is kind of funny. So when I came back to Winnipeg, I had there's a trolley where I put all my bags on just to make it so I don't have to go down to the car 10 times. And I got off on the 23rd floor, and here's Bjork standing there. I said, hey, Viggo. He said, yeah. And I told him where I was. He said, where do you live? I said, I'm in 1203. He said, I'm in 1204. So he's probably, well, he's at practice now, but he lives like 10 feet away, which is kind of cool. But, he's going to be good, but how good will he be at 18? It's that's a tough order for anybody, really.
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1: Jets, Dan Robertson. Everybody kind of knew that Hellebuyck wanted out, but now he made sure everybody knew.
31: Yes, and it's not surprising, I don't think, to anyone, and obviously a little bit of a pressure tactic, whether or not that moves the needle for Kevin Cheveldayoff to make it a little more pressure-packed to move him. I doubt it. He's got a pretty low heart rate in a good way. It's stunning to me, though. I can remember being in Winnipeg, going for a walk on a nice day 3 years ago at training camp, and the word came out, and it surprised everybody that both he and Shifley signed the 8-year extensions. And he talked about wanting to be a Jet for life and said all the right things. And it's major news, clearly. And everybody who follows the Jets is waiting to see what the return will be, where it comes from, and when it's going to happen. But just knowing Kevin Cheveldayoff a little bit and how he operates, he's not going to be pressured into making the wrong deal. And he's done a good job, by and large, over time, making deals for players or with players who want to get out of town. So he'll try and do the same with Hellebuyck. It's pretty fascinating stuff. And we're all, you know, we're thinking Buffalo or we're thinking Carolina. You think maybe San Jose. Who knows? I think Buffalo still makes the most sense, but we'll see.
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1: Dan, since you're on Montreal Radio, and I know you listen to Campbell versus Gallo all the time, and you keep up to date on the Canadiens. Seeing the growth of this team, isn't it interesting that right now, I mean, we're one game in, but Montreal is labeled as the top team in Canada right now?
31: It is how things can change, right? It's we talked about a rebuild with the Jets and, just a possible rebuild. You hear that name, that word thrown around a lot, and teams try to do it. And that's the thing. When people will say, well, we should, burn it to the ground and start again, there's no guarantees that when you rebuild, you're going to be good. But it's league-wide that everybody respects what's gone on in Montreal, especially with the explosion of salaries. The Canadiens get out ahead of that, right? And, I mean, you guys know they have so many key guys signed for normal numbers for a long time. And that's the thing, too. Can they take a step forward? Just because they got to the semifinals last year doesn't mean that they're going to do it again. But they're going about things the right way. And I'm glad. I mean, I would like to see Toronto be good every year. I like seeing the Canadiens be good every year. I'd like to see every Canadian team be good because it's so important. It's so much of a part of the fabric of this country, really, when your favorite team is good. So it's an exciting team to watch, too, and I'm looking forward to it. It's We are going to be there in early November. And in the last couple of years, it's been a Sportsnet game when the Canadians host the Jets. But this year, it's a TSN game. So I'll get to call it. And it's the best place to call a game. We all know that.
24: You know, I think what's so exciting for me, and it's really the first time in my lifetime that this has happened, Montreal is now a destination for players. Like, my entire life, Dan, the talk was, oh, players don't want to come here. The taxes, the language, the weather. And it didn't help also that at times this team wasn't competitive. And even during your time calling games for the Canadiens when Marc Bergevin was the GM, everything was done really via trade. It was hard to bring in guys in unrestricted free agency, or it was hard to get guys that want to commit here long term. Look at this team now, right? Marchenko wanted to come here. Still the rumors with Crosby if he someday leaves Pittsburgh. Chris Kreider signs here as an unrestricted free agent. American players like Caulfield and Hudson committing for 8 seasons. This is super encouraging because I've never seen it before. Montreal is a destination for players.
1: After the first loss by the Oilers, people are already talking about McDavid and Montreal. We laugh and we joke, but you go, well, if he were to leave, he'd want to go somewhere winning in cap space, and there you go.
31: Well, you look at it, where would you rather win? Like, these guys aren't stupid. They play in that building, and they know what's going on, and they see the potential across the board for the Canadiens. So, the Kreider thing was, that's a real tell, right? I mean, it's a guy who, I don't think any of us before he signed with them would have thought, okay, Kreider's, you know, I thought he was going to Boston, right? It made sense. You figured for sure that somewhere he'd go would be the United States. So, that's good. I hope he plays well for them. I think he still has some gas left in the tank. He's one of the best tippers of pucks that I've ever seen. And, Canadian fans can kind of forgive him for a certain crash into a certain goaltender if he comes up big this year. But it is, what'll we see? I don't even really know who the key guys are. UFA's coming up next year, but it is a destination, and that's what you want. And where I am here in Winnipeg, it's the opposite side, right? It's a place where guys, when they come, they do love it. There's a core group of guys here who they love living in Winnipeg, but it's so difficult to get a player who's either not past his prime or just, you know, it's tough for them to come, but it's certainly a good sign. The Kreider thing was certainly telling, I think.
24: Yeah, it's funny, Dan. I said that if Kreider has 15 goals by Christmas, fans will be saying that the play with Price was an accident. And if he gets 30 by the end of the season, they'll be saying it's Price's fault.
1: Yeah.
31: That's a great line. That's probably true. You're probably right.
1: Dad, before we let you go, our hot topic today is players through time grew on you. Because Gallo didn't like Texier, but now he loves him. So, like, you know, you watched a lot of hockey. Maybe you could go into another sport. But someone at first, you're like, yeah. But then through time, you're like, oh.
31: That is a good one. I heard a couple of good ones from your texters. Somebody said Jaromir Jagr, and I get that. You know, someone who's grown on me a little bit, and you're going to think this is crazy, and if Sergio is listening, he's going to come out here and punch me in the face, but Radko Gudas, I know that's really off the board, but Radko Gudas is somebody who, you know, when I first started to watch him, he went low bridge a couple of times, and I didn't really appreciate that. I remember calling some games with Sergio, and I thought he was going to jump on the ice and grab him by the beard and pummel him, but over time, I thought, you know what, I kind of like this guy. I kind of like what he's about. He seems to be a good teammate, and now he's back in Florida, so I know that's kind of off the wall, but there's a guy that I've kind of grown to appreciate a little bit, and I'm sure once I hang up and the call is over, I'll come up with a much better answer.
24: when you said that you're hoping Sergio wasn't listening to your answer, I thought you were going to say Steve Ott.
31: That's right. Yeah, well, you know what? We got to know Ott in his last year. Remember the version I traded for him, and it was Dwight King they got, and Andreas Martinsson, and those were dark days. I need a drink after talking about that year.
1: I just remember Frankie Bouillon fighting Steve Ott and Sergio in the booth. You give it to him, Frankie!
31: Listen, I love when he would get fired up like that. It was something. There were some times when he would get mad and take that massive hand and smash the desk, and I thought, oh my God, I don't want any piece of that right now. Thank you.
24: Good times. Good times in the radio booth with you and Sergio. Dan, thank you for pinch hitting for JP O'Connor today, and looking forward to hearing your broadcast tomorrow and the Jets opener.
31: Well, thanks, buddy. I hope I can still do it, but anytime. I'm your match stairs, as you said, Rich. Anytime.
24: That was a private text, but yeah, Campbell, I said you need to pinch it for JP O'Connor, and you know, Dan said no problem. I said, all right, you are Matt Stairs.
1: Yeah, this this is for you, okay, Dan?
31: All right.
9: Oh my God, there's blood.
31: Beauty.
24: Thanks, Dan.
1: Still got that one.
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11: Hi, I'm Sean Campbell, and this is 2 minutes with Montreal Alouettes wide receiver Tyson Philpott.
13: It's hanging for Philpott, and he makes the grab at the 20-yard line. First down, Montreal.
11: Tyson, if you were not a football player, what would you do?
14: I've had that question a couple times. I think something in the chef industry, you know. I've always had a kind of interest for that.
11: Well, then if you're a chef, what's your pièce de résistance? What is your one thing that you do better than everybody else?
14: I would have to say pizza. You know, I've gone in the kitchen last week with one of the schools out here in Montreal, and they kind of showed me the culinary arts in the pizza, and that was really interesting.
15: I'll have my pizza with tuna fish, peanut butter, and grape jelly.
11: All right, so what's on this pizza?
14: I'm a prosciutto guy, so I'd definitely put some prosciutto, a little arugula, and maybe finish it off with some hot honey.
11: I like the hot honey. So pizza, have you been to Italy before?
14: I have not, but it's definitely on the bucket list for sure.
11: All right, so out of all the places you've never been, where's the one place you would like to go?
14: Ooh, I think Tokyo. That's something that's been a keen interest for me, and I think it's coming up soon for me.
11: All right, so you said you, if you weren't a chef, if you weren't a football player, you'd be a chef. If you were to play another sport, what sport would that be?
14: Ooh, I think it would be baseball. You know, I never really played too much baseball growing up, but watching it now and kind of seeing how it works, I think I could be a pretty good baseball player.
11: What position?
14: Outfield, for sure. I'm a track that baseball, and I'd like to be a base runner, too. I know that's for the fast guys, so I think I could do that.
13: The Alouettes have a man wide open up the gun. It's Tyson Philpott. It's on the 10, the 5. Touchdown, Montreal! Tyson Philpott does it again! And the Owls are on the board.
11: Thank you, Tyson.
14: Appreciate it. Thank you.
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33: Novak Djokovic, his earliest Grand Slam loss in the last 20 years. Are we finally at that point, John, where you wonder how many majors he really has left?
34: Yeah, I'm thinking that, you know, Djokovic is coming to the end. You know, it's unfortunate what's going on right now. He hasn't really said exactly what's going on, but it sounds like he's got some sort of illness or something that's been bothering him. This must be something relatively new. He hasn't disclosed exactly what it is, but it's very clear when you watch him play that he's been struggling out there. He's been throwing up. He's been looking like he's, you know, his stomach is bothering him. You know, he looks tired out there. It's not the Djokovic that we're used to seeing, and it's really unfortunate. I just don't want him to go out the way that he's looking right now. It's the same as when Federer lost his final match at Wimbledon. He lost his final set 6-love, and I can't even think of when Federer lost the set 6-love when he was at his best. So I don't want to see the same thing happen to Djokovic. We saw it with Nadal, the way he was injured at the end. I want to see these guys go out on top, not go out the way that some of them have already gone out. And so let's hope it's not the end, but I certainly think that based on what we've seen, that Djokovic is getting close to the end.
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0: Milt, you're one of the greatest wide receivers this league has ever produced. So I'm just sitting there when you're watching the Alouettes go at it, and you're watching Davis Alexander go at it, and then you're watching Tyson Philpott go at it. What have you thought about his season thus far?
3: Man, as I said, he's in a zone right now. It's like when he steps on the field, he feels he's untouchable. It doesn't matter what's going on within the game, what you're trying to do to stop him, what play is being called. He feels every time he's running a route that the ball is going to come to him and he's going to make a big play, and that's been the case a lot of the times.
1: What's his best asset, Philpott?
3: To me, it's the gift and the curse. It's his toughness. And the toughness has been the reason why he hasn't been able to stay on the field that long. But that toughness also allows him to go out there and make those plays, have no fear, put himself in harm's way. Like, when I see him do those receiver screens, that's something I refuse to do. They would call a receiver screen for me, and I would give it to somebody else because I wasn't that tough, let's be honest. But he has that element. He has that trait. I don't know if that comes from his father who played running back. He had to be tough, but that toughness is something special.
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4: 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I go get my Habs fix and I check in with Campbell versus Gallo. Sean and Mitch cover everything from why the team has a hard time protecting a lead to who should be playing on the first line with Nick and Cole. 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
6: Cool for our guys. 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
8: 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I remember the 70s. I remember the Steelers and the Browns from those days, and I can identify with that. So, you know, it's AFC North. We'd look for this to be a knockdown, drag-out type game.
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23: Welcome to Huntington Bank Field in Cleveland for a Week 4 showdown in the AFC North between the Cleveland Browns and the Pittsburgh Steelers. Hi, everybody. I'm Ryan Radke, joined by Ross Tucker. Scott Graham will join us from our Westwood One studios at halftime. Big early season game in the AFC North. As you heard in the open, both these teams come in with records of 2-1. And Ross, yes, it is early in the season. But for a Cleveland team that has struggled greatly the last couple of years, an early season win over a rival that would put you in first place in the division, that would be something the Browns fans would really, really enjoy.
25: It would be massive. This is really the biggest game the Browns have had, to your point, in a couple of years. You know, after week one, a lot of Browns fans were already ready to throw in the towel. Now, with a new head coach in Todd Monken, after back-to-back wins, and now a primetime game against the hated rival Steelers, this is a hot ticket. I think the ticket went from like $40 to $300 over the last week or so.
23: Well, the ticket prices are going like Deshaun Watson's reputation in Cleveland. It was his name was dirt in this town, Ross, after week one. All of a sudden, back-to-back fourth quarter comebacks, and people are saying, maybe not so bad after all.
25: Well, this is kind of what they had been hoping for 5 years, and now here in the fifth year of his contract, he's playing better than he ever has. He's not turning it over. The mobility is really, really impressive to watch how fluid he is out there, extending plays, being able to run for first downs, and he's been clutch back-to-back games with fourth-quarter game-winning drives to get the Browns to a winning record.
2: All right, the Steelers did not have a good week, too. They scored just 3 points losing to New England. They rebounded on Sunday, put up 30 in a win against the Bengals. You were there to see it. What jumps out at you about the Steelers' offense and what adjustments they've made in the early season?
25: Well, they struggled in the first couple weeks against man-to-man coverage. They knew that's what they were going to get from the Bengals, so they schemed up a number of things, whether it was bunch sets, crossing routes, other things you can do to try to get receivers open against man-to-man coverage, and it worked. It worked really well. They scored 30 points, missed a couple of other throws, might have been able to score even more, and they're probably going to get a lot of man coverage tonight from the Browns as well. Let's see if they can do what they did on Sunday night.
2: It is an absolutely beautiful night here in Cleveland. The temperature is near 80 degrees. It is breezy, but these folks are enjoying themselves, filing into the stands, getting ready for this rivalry game between the Browns and the Steelers. Stay tuned. We're working our way towards kickoff. Much more to come. This is Westwood One's coverage of the National Football League.
9: Eric rides again. In 2024, Eric Payton cycled across Canada, raising over $60,000 for Food Banks Canada.
11: The Kubota RTVX cab utility vehicle.